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12: Union, the czar of common sense, the great Eldersky, Don Lorenzo. 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
12: 888-971-SAGE, 888-971-7243. I am Larry Elder. We are Salem News Channel. A final report has now been released by the Minnesota House Fraud Prevention and State Agency Oversight Committee. This is after two dozen hearings, hundreds of whistleblower tips, committee found that the scale of fraud in Minnesota is, quote, massive and unprecedented, close quote, costing taxpayers an estimated $300 million in federal meal program alone, $9 billion in Medicaid fraud. Report said the total amount stolen across several programs, including child care and SNAP, is much higher than previously believed. Report also cited several examples of what it characterized as Walz's failing to act on fraud, including a situation reported by Fox News Digital where he tried to blame a court order for failing to stop payments to the Feeding Our Future fraudsters. Said a court stopped him from stopping the payments. But the presiding judge later issued a public statement that he never ordered the state to resume payments. Said that the Walz administration resumed the payments voluntarily. Oops. The investigators identified what they call a recurring business model used by criminals to fleece taxpayers, which involve, they said, low barriers to entry, the use of shell corporations, payment of kickbacks to enrolled recipients. The report specifically talked about the Feeding Our Future scandal. That's the program that Ilhan Omar was heavily involved with. It also criticized her for her Meals Act, which the report said took the guardrails off the federal nutrition programs by allowing for-profit restaurants to participate, making it almost impossible to verify if children were actually being fed by the Feeding Our Futures program. And then it talked about why this was not called out. The report said, and I'm quoting, "The problem all along has been people were afraid to call out the fraud because they were afraid of being called racist, because they were afraid of being called Islamophobic, and now they're afraid of going against their political patrons or benefactors." End of quote. This is why Tim Walz, who came pretty close to being our vice president, was running for re-election and then dropped out of the race. Now, that's just Minnesota. This is Los Angeles, number four.
3: So these busts that you're witnessing here, conducted by Billy Asile, who's the U.S. attorney out there, are the first major efforts to show the people of Los Angeles that we are serious about this problem, which is wanton, out of control, rabid fraud, not just in hospice, by the way. There's also personal care services and other areas we'll get into. But let me put the numbers out there so everyone's clear. One in three hospices in America are in Los Angeles. Not California, L.A. One in three. I mean, how many people are dying there? Obviously, it's fraudulent. And the red flags that were mentioned in that wonderful report are all evident. You have doctors selling their souls, basically, their license number, to open multiple hospice relationships. They dishonestly claim people are dying when they're not. If they steal your money, they will steal your life. They don't care at all about you, as you saw from that wonderful couple that's, you know, thankfully now being adopted by a real hospice.
12: And this is about Medicare and Medicaid fraud, number six.
4: Real quick question about fraud.
17: If I answer your questions here, I'll get in big trouble. I'll tell you one thing, it's $100 billion of fraud. You need one stat that's important. If we took the fraud out of Medicare, it would double the life expectancy of the Medicare Trust Fund. So everyone who's watching right now is worried about Medicare being there for them. They have peace of mind that the program actually has longevity.
4: What are you guys doing to crack down on states if they don't do enough to tackle fraud?
17: Well, we sent a letter to all the states on Thursday asking them to revalidate providers, which means make sure the people giving services to our most vulnerable are legitimately able to do the program. If they don't do the program, then the states have to delist them, have to get them off the rolls. Because we don't want fraudsters, you know, if they steal your money, they'll steal your health.
12: And he announced a moratorium on issuing new hospice and home health care licenses, number 19.
3: Next is a nationwide moratorium on all new hospice
17: and home health care. Why is that possible? Because when we squeeze the balloon in California and slow their growth of hospice and now take away 800, the payments to 800 hospices, we know what those fraudsters do. They move to nearby Nevada. Next door, Nevada has a sevenfold increase in hospice already. Arizona, Texas, they're moving across the country. So we've today announcing a moratorium nationally. There will be no new hospices or home health care opened in this country. You can, if you have the program now, you can keep it. You can go to ones that already exist. We're not taking away any services, but there will be no new ones, licenses granted until we can figure out a better way of working across government. Let me highlight this, because when Andrew, who's leading, and the vice president are chairing this task force, it's very simple. You have CMS. You have OIG, March Bell sitting over there. You have the Department of Justice. You have the FBI. You have Treasury. You put those things together, you make a powerful fist. And that's the fist we're going to punch through bureaucracies and realities that are stopping our ability to protect the American people.
18: And he says that Medicaid and hospice fraud in California, the growth twice the rate of the rest of the country, number 21.
17: California Medicaid deferral that the vice president mentioned is $1.34 billion. Their submissions of Medicare records and the backup estimates are generating major red flags for us. And we have looked carefully at these records. We are allowed to audit, looking back for a quarter. Dan Brillman, Caprice Knapp, who lead the Medicaid program, spearheaded this effort with a great team. We've discovered $630 million in billing from the folks who are egregiously the top 5% of outliers in billing. This is numbers so big you can't imagine anyone billing for these numbers of patients and that much for each patient. And so we're asking California to clarify for us how it got there. Second big area of observation is when you bill within a state, you should be comparable to the states around you. But in California, that's not been the case. In California, the growth of spending in personal care services, in-home services, is twice the rate of the average of the rest of the country. Let me say that again. The rest of the country is at one number. California is twice that number in its growth rate. We estimate there's $500 million that could be at risk, taken from federal taxpayers.
18: And all the fraud in the federal government, Dr. Oz estimates that half of it comes out of healthcare services, number 20.
17: In February, we had the largest anti-fraud announcement from CMS the day after the State of the Union address in which the president created this task force and appointed the vice president to lead it. Today's effort is larger. It's much larger. And there's a reason for that. Half of the fraud we believe in the federal government could be coming out of healthcare services. We're a large rhino that can be stabbed effortlessly by foreign governments, syndicated criminal entities, and smaller time operators who can take advantage of the system with, as Andrew pointed out, as little as a Medicare beneficiary number, which is basically a credit card to defraud this system. Unfortunately, that results in about $100 billion of estimated theft just from Medicare and Medicaid. That, just to put it in the context of affordability, which is a very important subtext of this discussion, we would be able to double the life expectancy of the Medicare Trust Fund if we could deal with the fraud issues in Medicare. So anyone who's out there working their tail off, hoping Medicare will be there with them and for them, and we know many young Americans don't think that's going to be the case. It will be the case. If we take the fraud out, it'll be there for you and your children as well. And stopping this as a means of extending the Medicare Trust Fund is a noble purpose, but as has been pointed out by the Vice President and Mr. Ferguson, it is about the human costs. Because if these fraudsters are willing to take your money, they will definitely steal your life and take your health along the way.
18: As he pointed out, the VP is heading up the anti-fraud effort, number 22.
19: There are going to be some, I'm sure, some politicians who say what you're doing here is harming the Medicaid program. We're trying to save the Medicaid program from dysfunctional state bureaucrats. If you allow hundreds of millions, billions, even more money to go out the door, not to health care services for low-income families, but to fraudsters, you eventually are going to destroy the Medicaid program. So this is why we say, red state, blue state, this does not need to be a political or a partisan issue. We want to work with you to eliminate fraud and make these programs last longer for the people who truly need them.
18: We come back, we're going to talk about fraud in Ohio. 888-971-SAGE, 888-971-7243.
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18: 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I am Larry Elder. We are Salem News Channel. I'm going to get to your calls in just a few minutes. But first, this is the first full week of our annual campaign for Angel Tree. Angel Tree is a nonprofit that raises money to send kids who have a mom or dad or sometimes even both behind bars to summer camp. Whole week, spend with other kids with a mom or dad in prison. Outdoor activity away from bad environments where there's drugs, where there's gangs. Adult supervision, adult role models in a Christ-centered environment. If you recall your first experience at summer camp, for many of these kids, this will be their first experience. Some of them have come back year after year. Some of them come back later on and become camp counselors. That's how successful this program is. And I am on a mission to send children with a mom or dad, or sometimes even both, in prison, where they can experience a whole week of fresh air, wonderful activities and Christian fellowship at an Angel Tree camp. I've gone to a couple of them. It is quite, quite uplifting. Now, many of you have already stepped up. Yesterday we were at 50, now we're over 60. And so far, we're probably going to pretty much smash that number over the weekend. And don't forget, over the weekend, LarryElder.com, Angel Tree banner at the very top, or 888-206-2855. Kids like Joseph, who is so excited for the camp adventures ahead.
0: This is my second year. All the kids from my cabin last year are in the same cabin this year, so I know a bunch of kids. Camp is a good place to make friends, and, well, they can learn more about Jesus, and they can learn more about each other, and they can find similarities with each other. When you know there's more people like you, you don't feel left out.
18: Now, what does it take? 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That's 888-206-2855. Joe is in Minneapolis. Joe, you're on the Larry Elder Show. Thank you so much for calling.
1: Thanks for taking my call, Larry, and for the report that came in about the fraud. I'd like to say, as a Minnesotan, we're getting very tired here of reports that are identifying flawed bureaucracies and system failures for crimes. I didn't hear any names in those reports.
18: Mm-hmm.
1: And we've got government lawlessness going on over here, and something needs to be done about it. Even the president was on your recording just a little bit ago, was talking about Ilhan Omar marrying her brother, et cetera, et cetera. All these crimes. We know what the crimes are. So, enough with the lip service and do something, please.
18: Well, you're right about names not being named. There were two names, as far as I know, with the governor, of course, and the AG, Keith Ellison. And programs were named, but no individuals were named. Now, several of them, as you know, have been indicted. I think there have been about 60 or 70 people that have pled guilty to various charges, and there are ongoing prosecutions right now. But you're right, the report did not name names.
1: And it's a pattern. I mean, we hear it all the time. The terms, you know, system flaws fraudulent systems, or, you know, systems don't do anything. People who set them up do.
18: Well, Joe, great point. Again, there are some ongoing prosecutions, so hopefully some heads will roll. But if Donald Trump is serious about Ilhan Omar having committed immigration violations by, quote, marrying her brother, why isn't something being done about that? I heard President Trump say at one time there'd been an investigation, but I've not heard anything since then. Thank you for the call. Let's turn to Ohio, shall we? Number 10.
2: An investigative report uncovering an alleged massive Medicaid fraud scheme disguised as home health care businesses in Columbus, Ohio. Here's what one reporter found inside an office building linked to dozens of these companies.
8: Smoke detectors chirp for new batteries. Office doors have signs suggesting the owner is out to lunch, even though the mail has been piling up. It's as if months ago, a supernatural phenomenon whisked all life away without warning.
2: The investigation found multiple red flags, including a politician tied to an $11 million part-time home health care company, a janitorial business rebranded as a health provider, billing nearly $100,000 in the first month, even an accountant who lost his license for stealing public funds, then opened a $7 million home health company using the address of a convicted money launderer's teenage son. And according to public records, more than $1.2 billion has been billed for Medicaid certified home health agencies in 2024 in 2025 alone. Daily Wire investigative reporter Luke Rosiak uncovered the story and joins us now. Great to see you this morning, Luke. I wish we had so much more time. Anybody who has not read this report, I recommend you go find it and read it. It is truly shocking. How surprised were you by what you found?
10: This is one of the most shocking things I've seen in 20 years of doing this. We haven't heard a lot about DOGE lately, but they did something really important, which was release data about how Medicaid is spent. That's a big portion of the federal budget, and it turns out that the new welfare queens aren't the people enrolled in poverty programs. They're the companies that get rich giving services. Yes. States, including Ohio, the stuff we saw in Minnesota was mostly Medicaid and these waivers that they have. But even the red state of Ohio has waivers. And originally it was supposed to allow nurses to come to old people's houses as an alternative to putting them in a nursing home. But the combination of looser policies and then Somalis that push the limits has led to what I call the Free Butlers for Somalis program, where these people are getting paid to hang out with their own family members. It's not a nurse. It's just a regular person that lives with them and is their, right. their family member. And they're getting paid just to hang out and cook and even converse. And this costs $1 billion a year just in Ohio.
2: Yeah, so it's not just taxpayers who are victims. It's also the patients who are victims, and people are making tons of money on it. I want to read you the statement real quickly from the sitting governor, Mike DeWine, longtime Republican from Ohio. He writes this. Upon review of this article, meaning your article, the article does not seem to allege any fraud in the details provided. Ohio's Medicaid's home and community-based services exist to help individuals who can no longer safely perform daily tasks. Federal law requires these programs to cost less than institutional care, and they consistently save taxpayer dollars versus other options such as skilled nursing home care. He's basically saying, you know, nothing to see here.
10: Yeah, the hilarious thing is this is a five-part series in the Daily Wire, and he responded to the overview and said, I didn't see enough facts to see fraud. Like, you didn't even read our story, dude.
2: Right.
10: You got to keep checking back in the Daily Wire every day. So before he's even read it, he says nothing to see here, which is pretty interesting. You mentioned some of the anecdotes going into this. And, you know, if it's not fraud, it's waste. I mean, we shouldn't be paying people to hang out with their own family members. There's also fraud that's inherently unprovable, because if it's not your family member, let's say you say you're going to some other old lady's house. Well, how do we prove that you didn't go there unless we have cameras on everybody's house? So that's what I'm concerned about, is fraud that's impossible to prove is almost worse than anything else.
11: 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More than a meal, it's a connection. A second Sacramento County Sheriff's deputy arrested this week for suspicion of driving under the influence. The first deputy off duty in an unmarked county car arrested after a crash in Rancho Cordova. The second deputy arrested driving a government vehicle. Sacramento City Unified School District facing serious financial challenges. Fitch Ratings downgraded the district's credit rating to junk status, reflecting concerns about the district's budget management amidst a $170 million deficit. Amidst a decline in dog adoptions, the Front Street Animal Shelter in Sacramento taking action, waiving dog adoption fees on Sunday. John Loretta, AM 1380, The Answer.
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18: 888-971-SAGE. 888-971-7243. I am Larry Elder. 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There was a Netflix special roasting Kevin Hart, the comedian, and one of the roasters made a joke about George Floyd. Said something to the effect of, he's looking up at us, but he still can't breathe. A bunch of Black Lives Matter leaders held a press conference angry at Netflix. Number 46.
28: Again, it is not a laughing matter. We are here today to call your attention to the fact that an egregious, disgusting joke was made about George Floyd. Here we are, about to memorialize George Floyd for year six after his brutal murder at the hands of the Minneapolis Police Department. Our community is still experiencing grief and trauma. We have young people in our community who were children at the time, they're now teenagers, still dealing with the impacts of the police killing of George Floyd. And instead of allowing our community to grieve in peace, to celebrate George Floyd in peace, we have Netflix comedians making light of the brutal killing of George Floyd. It is unacceptable and it is unconscionable. Tony Hinchcliffe made a grotesque joke saying that George Floyd is looking up at us, laughing, and he can't breathe. When I saw the clip online, it made me sick to my stomach. We are here to declare today that there needs to be accountability for Kevin Hart's Netflix roast.
18: Notice that she actually almost laughed when she was recounting the joke. Is that me? It seemed to me she was almost laughing. Point two. Until I saw this, I didn't know about the joke. So by holding the press conference and going BMW over the joke, she's now pushing a whole bunch of people to hear the joke who otherwise would not have heard it. I'm not going to go into how George Floyd suddenly is Rosa Parks, career violent criminal, full of drugs, had punched a pregnant woman, was pushing counterfeit bills when he got busted. I can't breathe, even before he was put on the ground. My mother just died. His mother died 2 years earlier. Not even going to go there. Not even going to say that I don't believe the officer should have been charged in the first place, let alone convicted. But I am going to say something about the level of concern about a joke on Netflix. Again, all the problems going on in the Black community. Per capita murder rate in Newark, higher than that of Chicago. St. Louis, higher than that of Chicago. typical weekend, how many people get shot and killed, most of whom are black in Chicago? Where's that press conference? And if you're concerned about jokes, why is the Charlemagne the God joke about Clarence Thomas okay? Where's your press conference for that? Number 44.
3: No matter how many people say Trump is joking, his actual judicial nominees, the people who would interpret the Constitution to see if he's allowed to pull this off, they're clearly taking it seriously.
5: Mr. Mark, is President Trump eligible to run for president again in 2028?
6: Senator, without considering all the facts and looking at everything, depending on what the situation is, this to me strikes as more of a hypothetical.
5: Is he eligible to run for a third term under our Constitution?
6: I would have to review.
5: Anybody else brave enough to say that the Constitution of the United States prevents President Trump from seeking a third term? Anybody willing to apply the Constitution by its plain language in the 22nd Amendment? Nobody. All right, let's move on.
3: Did you hear that sigh from Mr. Coons? That was so long, the stenographer had to type out sound of soul leaving Senator's body. Also, side note, this was confusing for me because Mr. Coons is actually my nickname for Clarence Thomas.
18: So, a joke calling Clarence Thomas a sitting Associate Justice of the Supreme Court, a coon, that's okay. But for crying out loud, don't say that George Floyd is looking up to us and he can't breathe. That's worthy of a press conference. These are where your priorities are. Are you serious? Chuck Schumer said Trump's comment about not caring about American financial situation when he was asked about the Iraq war. He said, Schumer, Trump's comment, quote, made my blood boil. Close quote. We're going to talk about that when we come back. And what did John Fetterman say about Trump's comment that Schumer is so upset about? Maxine Waters, 87 years old, was asked, is there an age beyond which maybe you shouldn't be serving in government? Going to have her response for you when we come back. 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
18: 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Not only did the Black Lives Matter woman protesting the joke apparently laugh at the joke, but so did Kevin Hart. When the comedian made the joke, Kevin Hart is sitting in a chair, and he was just doubling over in laughter. So why aren't you angry at Kevin Hart for laughing at the joke that you consider to be demeaning to George Floyd? You're just mad at Netflix, but you're not mad at Kevin Hart for laughing at the joke that you found offensive. Just a thought. Now, Maxine Waters is 87 years old. Number 45.
2: Woman. Yes. Jacob with TMZ. How are you?
8: I'm fine.
2: Good to see you. I have a question. I want to ask you something as a whiny Gen Zer myself. Some people in my generation look at our leaders and think, you know what? Some of these people are too old. But as a spry 87-year-old, I just saw you talk at the Working Families press conference. What do you say to people in my generation who think, okay, some of these leaders are too old and we need to do something about it?
8: I usually don't do press conferences as I'm walking, but let me just say that the way that people should think about elected officials is, what do they do? What can you document? Yes. What can you give them credit for? What can you criticize them for? If you do what it takes to evaluate, then you can decide.
2: Understood. So we shouldn't judge people based off their age, but rather what they do for the people.
8: Performance and effectiveness.
2: Got it. So someone like President Trump, who's about to turn 80 years old, I mean, that's the president, kind of different than maybe someone serving in Congress.
8: Don't
2: is that
8: ask me about Trump. You know what I think about.
2: Is that considered a little too old? Though an 80-year-old president, I mean, a lot of people had issues with Biden's age. What do you think?
8: The president of the United States is destroying our democracy. He's made promises unkept. He's enriching himself and his family with crypto.

0: Here's today's word of encouragement with pastor and attorney, Mosley Collins.
1: What is the way to God? Jesus said, I am the way, the truth, and the life. No one comes to the Father except by me. So now we know that the way to God is through Jesus Christ, our Savior.
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2: Effectiveness. Isn't that a refutation of DEI? Isn't that a refutation of this diversity based on race? Maxine Waters wants to be evaluated based on her effectiveness and her performance. Fair enough. Why then are we changing standards, lowering standards, altering standards to create some sort of color-coordinated society, which is what your party wants? It seems a little confusing to me. Now, I noticed another thing, too. Democrats have a new talking point. President Trump was asked about the war and about its effect on people's financial situation. And he said, I'm concerned about preventing Iran from getting a nuclear bomb. So now that's been interpreted as and twisted into President Trump doesn't care. Listen to this, number 42, Chuck Schumer.
3: Well, every day, Americans see headlines about rising prices. Just this week, The Economist said, quote, America faces another grocery price shock, unquote. CNN, America is in for yet another long spell of price pain. PBS News, Iran war hits home as gasoline prices fuel significant U.S. inflation jump. Trump will surely try to brush aside these reports of higher cost as fake news. But Americans don't need to see the headlines to know we're in an affordability crisis. Americans feel the crushing weight of higher costs caused by Trump's disastrous war and failed economic policies every time they walk through the grocery aisle and step up to the gas pump. What Americans do not see is any sympathy, any support, any plan from Trump or congressional Republicans to lower costs. In fact, they see the opposite. The other day, Trump said, quote, I don't think about Americans' financial situation. I don't think about anyone. Trump's clueless comments make my blood boil. I don't think about anyone. They make America's blood boil.
2: Is that what he said, Senator Schumer? Is that a fair interpretation of what he said, Senator Schumer? You may not like this, but a member of your own party, John Fetterman, said what you said about what Trump said was unfair. Taken out of context, used to bash the president. I didn't say that. John Fetterman did. Now, every spam call, every scam text, every sketchy email with your name, each one starts the same way. 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Your phone number is sitting on data broker sites as we speak. 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
7: In this studio. 888-971-SAG. 888-971-7243. I am Larry Elder. We are Salem News Channel. Not going to have time to get to Gavin Newsom and his Kamala Harris problem. We'll talk about that next week. By the way, don't forget this weekend, LarryElder.com, LarryElder.com. You'll see the Food for the Poor. 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Food for the Poor banner at the very top. You just heard Chuck Schumer say that Donald Trump said he didn't care about your financial situation. Here's what John Fetterman said about the statement to which Chuck Schumer was referring, number 17.
8: You know, why wouldn't I support that? So I'm proud to have that vote. And also something that the president said before he left for China. I mean, he said something I got clipped, saying, I'm not thinking about American people financially. But what he really was saying, he did say, is like, you know, I'm really thinking that we can't ever let Iran building a bomb. And I mean, that's the essence of what that is. And to hold that line, I mean, how could we just walk away and not let that happen? And now the whole world should join us, stand with us, China, you know, Europe, all these other countries should say we should demand Iran end their nuclear ambitions. And now we can all get back to building up all of our nation and parts of the world. So that's here.
7: So he just accused Chuck Schumer, their leader in the Senate, of taking Donald Trump's words out of context. Wasn't Fox News saying that? Wasn't Newsmax saying that? Wasn't moi saying that? That was John Fetterman. Now, I started the program today by asking you, of the cases the Supreme Court decides in a session, what percentage of them are decided unanimously? 9-0. And I talked to a number of people before I did it, and I heard things like, well, 2%, 10%, 15%, 5%, 1%. The answer is generally about 50% of the cases decided by the Supreme Court are decided unanimously. Just now, for example, the Supreme Court rejected the Virginia Democrats' appeal about their gerrymander map. And they issued what's called a bench decision with no dissent, which suggests it was unanimous. Supreme Court said, nope, what Virginia did, perfectly fine. Nothing for us to see here. But the court is corrupt. And one Democrat compared it to the KKK. Half of them agree, 100%, but you report. compare it to the KKK, isn't that just a little, I don't know, over the top? Everybody have a blessed weekend. I will see you here on Monday. Drive carefully. God bless.
2: 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Mamba out.
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14: With SRN News, I'm Keith Peters in Washington. President Trump addressed the touchy subject of Taiwan and its connection to U.S.-China relations.
15: President Trump is facing questions about Taiwan on his way home from China. On Air Force One, the president was asked about the status of a U.S. arms sale to Taiwan.
16: I'll make a determination over the next fairly short period.
17: You're not necessarily going to go ahead. It was your proposal.
16: I'm going to make a determination. I'm going to see. I have to speak to the person that right now is, you know who he is. It's running Taiwan.
15: Chinese President Xi Jinping told the president differences over Taiwan could put his country and the U.S. on the path toward conflict. Ed Donahue, Washington.
14: On Wall Street, the Dow down by 537 points. The Nasdaq dropped 410. The S&P 500 lower by 92. Oil near $106 a barrel. 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
19: As the election season looms, Democrats push to rewrite the Constitution to win the election.
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19: Welcome to Sekulow, wrapping up this week strong. 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We are live. It is Friday, May 15th. Will Haynes is in studio. Again, we're going to take your calls at 1-800-684-3110. We'll play me this clip before we came in to the studio today with Kamala Harris making a pretty bold statement on what Democrats can do to potentially win the election. Of course, you could think, you know, maybe we need to become more moderate on issues. Maybe there's different ways that we can react. No, there was a no bad ideas summit. And when did this happen, and why was this happening?
21: That's right. So this was on a call, kind of an activist call, where it was titled the Win with Black Women Call. This was on the 13th of this month, so it just happened. And it was like a Zoom call. You know, you've seen these where the politicians on there kind of gives this rallying moment. They may have other principles, and a lot of people can tune in and watch. But they're trying to get people energized both for their policies and their ideas, but to motivate them to ultimately vote for their ideas and their
19: platforms. Yes, and of course, Kamala Harris, former Vice President of the United States, former presidential candidate, and now clearly starting to at least put in place, and she has certainly not denied it. She has said that, you know, she hasn't made an official decision yet, but is certainly starting to dip her toe into the idea of running for president once again. Maybe with actually a little bit more lead time. Maybe she thinks she could do better. But with that, here's what she had to say. Bite two.
22: Say, look, this is a moment where there are no bad ideas. A no bad idea brainstorm is what I'd like to call it. And in that no bad ideas brainstorm, we talk about what we need to do and think about doing around the Electoral College. We talk about the idea of Supreme Court reform, which includes expanding the Supreme Court. We invite a conversation about multi-members districts.
19: All right, so let's break down what she thinks they need to do to potentially win the elections coming up. Not only pack the court, but expand the court. Something, by the way, if President Trump wanted to do right now, we'd probably get it done and have the craziest Supreme Court you've ever seen. But of course, we know that's one of the big key factors of the Supreme Court of the United States is it can be something that is a bit nonpartisan because of the way Supreme Court justices are selected. And there is nine, and you're only going to get a couple per presidency, maybe, that retire. Sometimes you get none. Sometimes President Trump got quite a few. You know, it just depends on how sort of the cookie crumbles, if you will. And then you look at the other ideas that are in this, not just Supreme Court reform. We're talking about, what are we going to do about the Electoral College? Now, of course, they're talking about wrapping up the Electoral College, going with a popular vote. But look what happened last time. Okay, it does not make a guaranteed win for the Democrats. Because what happened with Kamala Harris? She lost the Electoral College, but she also lost the popular vote.
21: That's right. And there's actually more to this we're going to get into in the next segment. You're not going to want to miss it. But I love how she leads off with the no bad idea brainstorm. And then she goes on to only list bad ideas. This is where we're at. And when you're at a moment where a political movement thinks there's no way we can win on the substance, so we have to come up with tricks. We have to find ways to win that are outside the scope of how the game is played. And there's a rule book to that game. It's called the Constitution of the United States. And just deciding to move things around and change the rules because you aren't able to win on your ideas and your own merit, that is not a good idea, contrary to this no bad idea brainstorm by the former Vice President of the United States.
19: That's right. Hey, phone lines are open for you. What do you think? 1-800-684-3110, 1-800-684-3110 to have your voice heard on the air today. And hey, if you're watching on social media, I'm going to ask you to like, comment, get involved. Because look, when you see something like Harris is getting involved, people may think, this is a rerun from 4 years ago. What are we talking about here? But of course, no, this is the truth and the reality are we are living in 2026. With that, though, we're going to continue this conversation, and I do want to hear from you. We're also going to talk a little about what's going on in China. We have a special guest joining us later, a little bit of a segment that you're going to not want to miss. A little bit of a curveball, but you'll like it. We'll be right back.
18: Got something on your mind? We want to hear it.
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19: Now it's a little bit out in the open, Will, these conversations where you have just the ideas of how can we get involved? We got to rig the system. We got to change the way things run. We got to not only redistrict this map. How about we add to the Supreme Court? How about we add some restrictions to the Supreme Court? How about we add D.C. and Puerto Rico as a state? You know, these are all strategic moves. And they, look, again, maybe you can give it to her a little bit, Kamala Harris, and say, you know what? She's being honest. She's saying what she thinks needs to get done. She said this was a no bad ideas call. And in that, built off of it and said, look, and the thing is, a lot of these are old ideas, if you will. They're not necessarily new ideas. These are old ideas that most of the American people on both sides have shut down because they go, you know what? There is a difference between playing dirty and still playing fair a little bit. And of course, there is, at the end of the day, changing the Constitution to fit what you think could happen. And we were talking about election integrity this week. We have that petition you can sign joint for election integrity. This is what we're talking about. Because, look, I see some of you in the comments going, well, right now, shouldn't we be doing this? Shouldn't we be expanding the courts? Then it just becomes this endless cycle.
21: Right. And once again, that's just something that we have been against for a long time. The fact as well that she goes through this entire list, starting off with the Electoral College, the way that you are elected president, something she failed to do recently, saying, hey, I didn't win, so we got to have a conversation about changing this. That is principally from the Constitution of the United States. That is how the president is elected. And you even see, though, this isn't a hypothetical of her saying, let's have this conversation. You see that states are trying to do an end run around the Constitution currently. There's a popular vote interstate pact that has been going on for years, and they just added another state, Virginia, because they had the new Democrat governor. Their entire goal is they're saying, we are going to come together and decide how we send our electoral college votes based off of, if we get enough, the popular vote. We're going to completely disenfranchise our entire state, how they vote, and say, we're going to look at the entire country if we can get enough. If they can get 270 electoral college votes, and they're over 200, folks, they're going to completely subvert the Constitution. That is happening in real time. It's not talked about enough.
19: And it's not, like I said, behind closed doors.
21: Right.
19: This is all happening out and about.
21: That the state legislatures, especially in blue states or purple states, are pushing forward. It gets signed, and they add their name to this list. It continues to grow. That's a top priority for Kamala Harris and her no bad ideas. This entire discussion isn't shocking because we know it's how they operate, but it is shocking how brazenly and openly they're saying, listen, we can't win. Her entire book was an excuse because it was like, I didn't have enough time to win. Now she's trying to show herself as the leader of the party again. She clearly wants to run for president again. A lot of people are having these type calls because of the midterms and saying, listen, we know our ideas aren't going to get us elected. It's always an excuse. Maybe you should self-examine. Maybe you should realize all of the things that you were pushing for are why you were not elected president. Instead, it's like, clearly it's not us. Clearly, it's the Constitution that's the problem. Clearly, it's the rules of the game. Clearly, we need to have multi-member districts. That's where, in a state, you're represented by a few people. You're trying to completely change the fabric of what the founders put forward as our country. And there are ways to change the Constitution. Constitutional amendment process. They know they won't win there. So they're trying to come up with ways to legislatively or sneakily go around and change the entire rules of the game. But she even says further in a later bite, says we have to neutralize these red states from cheating, including blue states expanding their maps. So if one side does it, it's cheating. And the only way to fight cheating is with more cheating. It's so nonsensical. And we know that this has been a thing that people complain about with her, that she doesn't make sense. But she's sitting there and she's a powerful person pushing these ideas.
19: And it's sadly the case in general that even if you say one side is cheating and then we need to do it ourselves, that's not that's actually a bipartisan thing that people do. The morals go out the door when it comes to making sure you're securing your election. It's sad. It's on both sides. I'm not saying this is a Democrat versus Republican thing, but now, like I said, it's done out in the open. It's done clear as day, saying we need to do these things. We need to pack the court. We need to expand the court. We need all of these new plans to really change what is happening, like Will said, the fabric of the United States of America. And when you start doing that, and we every election cycle, we make these big swooping changes, and we decide that, you know, this meant this for 100 years, but now it doesn't. Impeachment was this very specific issue that we know is very limited. All of a sudden, impeachment becomes something trivialized. All of these moments even the filibuster, all these things that they bring up to end, a lot of them go back to what? Simply trying to secure more votes to continue themselves in power. It has nothing to do with the American people. The betterment of the American people has to do with keeping their jobs and keep money flowing in to their prospective party.
21: Well, and once again, she led off calling this a no bad idea brainstorm, and talked about talking about expanding the Supreme Court. Here's how far we are from a world where the Democrat Party still focused on the Constitution and respected the tradition of the United States. This is from not too long ago, with someone that is a hero of the left. This is with Ruth Bader Ginsburg. And here is the kind of idea she thought expanding the Supreme Court was. Bite 21.
2: What does concern you? If you're not worried about the term limits, what are you worried about?
6: Well, what was the other? You mentioned
2: adding the number, changing the number of justices.
6: Oh, yes, yes. There is no fixed number in the Constitution. So this court has had as few as 5, as many as 10. 9 seems to be a good number, and it's been that way for a long time. I have heard that there are some people on the Democratic side who would like to increase the number of judges. I think that was a bad idea when President Franklin Delano Roosevelt tried to pack the court.
21: So right there, one of the heroes of the left, Ruth Bader Ginsburg, the late justice on the Supreme Court, calling it explicitly a bad idea when Franklin Delano Roosevelt tried to pack the court. Now, I know that most of our audience does not
19: remember that time,
21: or even love the philosophy and jurisprudence of Ruth Bader Ginsburg. But she was speaking truth about this. Even, yes.
19: Well, she was wildly respected, even amongst people who didn't agree with her.
21: They can change the number legislative of people on the Supreme Court. But even there, showing the wisdom of this is the number we need to be at. It's a bad idea to make the court political by just expanding it to get what you want. So when you have this complete difference, and that interview with NPR
19: branch of an independent branch, it would just be
21: exactly
19: another way the current administration can get something through, get something done. You just take the Supreme Court, and if each time you can wipe it clean and add in your 9 justices or 10 justices or 20 justices or 4, you know, it doesn't matter what that number is. If it becomes just another arm of the administration, we are in bad shape. That is something that we cannot have, because you at least want some kind of balance in America.
21: That's right. And that's why today we just started a brand new petition based off of this issue. Go to aclj.org/sign, because this is a new petition to stop the left's attempt to destroy the Constitution. It is there in the words they speak. They do not respect the foundational documents of this country. We're going into the 250th anniversary this year. America's about to have a big birthday. We've lasted this long. You remember the famous Benjamin Franklin quote, it's a republic, madam, if you can keep it. That's what we're fighting here at the ACLJ. That is why the work of the ACLJ is so important. There may be less battles with the administration over the Constitution right now because of it's a friendly to the Constitution administration, but we know they're coming. We know that this is the plain English plot from those that want to tear down the constitutional norms of this country. They're strategizing it, not behind closed doors. We know they've done that for a long time. They're strategizing it on public Zoom calls. No idea is a bad idea. That's scary, frankly. That no idea is a bad idea when it comes to how they can win.
19: You never been one of those, Will, where the teacher said that? All right.
21: Well, you know what? I always heard bad ideas. If you have to preface it, there's no bad ideas. You know what you're guaranteed to get? A lot of bad ideas pretty early in the discussion.
19: Yeah, even if they were just made to troll the teacher.
21: Right.
19: So maybe that's what's happening here. I don't think so.
21: Kamala Harris is just trolling the Democrat Party with expansion of the Supreme Court and getting rid of the Electoral College? I don't think so,
19: Logan. I think she's doing whatever she can to get herself relevant again for a presidential run. What do you think? Hey, we're going to also take things to China here in the next segment. talk about what's going on there. So be a part of the show. 1-800-684-3110. I'll be honest with you. We got a lot of lines open today. Maybe it's Friday. You don't want to call. You don't want to get engaged. Come on. Give us a call. 1-800-684-3110. We got a bunch of lines open for you, and I want to hear from you. Once again, 1-800-684-3110. You can get involved with the ACLJ over at aclj.org. We'll be back in just a minute.
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19: Welcome back to Secular. We told people to call in, and boy, did they, man. The phone lines are completely jammed right now. 1-800-684-3110. At least nice to know someone's listening, Will.
21: There you go.
19: That sometimes feels like you can be talking to a void when they don't call in. But now we got a whole, at least know six people are listening.
21: That's right.
19: I mean, that's pretty good.
21: I mean, that's 100% conversion rate from we had zero calls to every line.
19: And there's full. Two of us here. Right. And then can count another five or six in there. So we got like eight people in the studio.
21: Pretty good, really.
19: So we got like
21: for
19: eight,
21: a Friday?
19: 9, 10, 11, 12, about 15 listeners right now. We know for sure.
21: Solid.
19: Plus,
21: do
19: of
21: we
19: course,
21: count ourselves?
19: Yeah, I did.
21: Okay, I like that.
19: Yeah,
21: smart.
19: Might as well. We're humans.
21: I hear.
19: All right, we're going to keep this conversation rolling. We do have some updates about what's going on also in China. We'll take some of that. Give you a little bit of update of that a little bit later in this segment. Let's go ahead and take a call. Let's go to Warren on line two. Warren's listening on the radio. Go ahead, Warren.
8: Thanks, guys. So appreciate you and all you do. And couldn't have open phone lines, but, you know, listening to your pastor friend and looking at all of this stuff going on, we have to understand that they want to destroy the country and bring in socialism and communism, and they're so desperate for power, they will pull out all stops, cheating, packing the court, just to bring about their agenda, which is so terrible for America. People need to wake up.
21: Well, Warren, we talked about it earlier in the week. I called it the zero-sum game that the left is playing now, where it's no longer around the central ideas of the American dream, the Constitution. These issues are no longer what the two parties at least are working towards together. It is a zero-sum game for the left at this point. And I do want to say there are many on the right that feel that way as well. It has become very much, you know, win at all cost. Now, I think here's another layer to this, and it's probably going to frighten people a little bit, politically frighten them, because Kamala Harris is trying to say, there are no bad ideas, help me get there, right? This is at the same time an Atlas Intel poll came out about potential nominees for the Democrats in the next election cycle, 2028.
19: List.
21: And Kamala Harris only has 12.9% of backing from the respondents. You want to know who the
19: By the way, first, let's pause there, though, because that's a little refreshing.
21: Yeah.
19: The fact that they maybe learned and said, you know what? She can't be the one that we're pushing forward out here as our leading candidate. But okay, take a break.
21: All right. So then who ranks above her in this poll of who people would support to be the nominee for the Democrats in 2028? With 21.2% is Governor Gavin Newsom. Not surprising.
19: I take back everything I just said.
21: Well, but not surprising. He's obviously been on a massive PR tour.
19: It is surprising trying to build if you that. Listen or watch anything he's ever done ever in the history of time.
21: Except for even though he says nothing, like he's devoid of substance, at least he says it well, right?
19: I don't know.
21: He's very savvy.
19: I think he, I mean, yeah, if Harvey Dent is very, very, you know, savvy.
21: Okay, well, let's see who else is above him. The former Secretary of Transportation, Pete Buttigieg, with 22.4%.
19: Okay, he at least seemed like a likable guy, I guess.
21: Okay, now you're for Mayor Pete, who had major disasters, and at least he's likable.
19: No, I'm saying of the two, if I had to choose for Gavin Newsom and Pete Buttigieg, I mean, I don't want to vote for either, but at least, like, Pete doesn't feel like, you know, he's secretly back just going, you know, crime lord.
21: Here we go, though, because guess who is the front runner for the Democrats in the 2028 primary? Alexandria Ocasio-Cortez, with 26% of respondents saying they would vote for her in the primary. So the front runner for 2028 is AOC for the Democrats. Does it surprise you now at all? Not that it should have anyways. Why there are no bad ideas for Kamala Harris. She's afraid of being irrelevant. She lost the presidency. She blamed it on not having enough time, and that Joe Biden, who brought her on the
19: ticket, enough time to win
21: because he wouldn't drop out. He wouldn't do the right thing for her and drop out of the party race. And instead, she only had a few hundred and some odd days to try and win. She wants round two. She wants a rematch. It won't be against President Trump this time, being term limited. But she's running fourth right now.
19: Look, I tell you, I think that if you really look back in history for the Democrats, I think that move there at the last minute is going to be one of the ones they look back and go, yeah, we made a strategically wrong move. I think they probably made a right move in the terms of, I think Joe Biden was up for leading the free world for another 4 years. No, I don't. So it's not that. But when it comes to just winning elections, I actually think you would have had a much closer election. I still think President Trump would have taken the day, but I think he would have had a much closer election than what ended up being the almost landslide victory, taking all the swing states, the popular vote, and the Electoral College. I don't know if that happens if you have an incumbent Joe Biden against President Trump. But you have this manipulation and this control, specifically within this party, I feel like, where even the leadership doesn't get the final say.
21: That's right. And really, it's because it's the party bosses who are getting the final say, not the president of the United States.
19: Right.
21: Did not have the final say in his own reelection when Joe Biden was forced out by the likes of Nancy Pelosi, one of his close political allies for the entirety of his career, forced him out.
19: It's no
21: publicly.
19: Different than the mayor of Altadena, or whatever it was, the mayor of Arcadia, California.
21: Had an overlord. It happened to be the Chinese Communist Party.
19: Yeah.
21: Not a political boss within the Democrat Party.
19: Similar.
21: Very similar. Policy-wise.
19: Yeah.
21: Yeah. I don't think they are having open phone calls, though, in China. Maybe we could ask the president or someone that's just coming back from there. We're like, I think they're having open phone calls saying, no idea is a bad idea.
19: Yeah.
21: No ideas about it.
19: Yeah, I don't see that happening.
21: No. Xi Jinping's finally, he's like, I'm good. I'm just keeping control.
19: He's like, there's a lot of bad ideas.
21: Right.
19: There's a lot of bad ideas. Phone lines are open for you. We did lose a few there, so give me a call. 1-800-684-3110. They've opened up. We have a second half hour of the broadcast, so I want to make sure you join us for that back half of the show. You can find it, by the way, if you're listening on terrestrial radio and maybe you don't get the full hour. Some of those on Christian Talk, you don't get the full hour. You can find us always, the full hour of the show, live from 12 to 1 p.m. Eastern time on ACLJ.org, on YouTube, on Rumble, Facebook, and on the Salem News Channel. All those options were live on YouTube and Rumble. You get to be involved in the chat and Facebook as well and have some fun. We're always in there popping in, seeing what people are saying, letting us know where they're from. It's a great interactive experience. I want you to be a part of that each and every day. We do have a petition also about election integrity. You know, this is something that clearly has come up a few times this week. Here's another one. We know if the goals are this clear cut, that to win the elections, it's going to take more than just votes. They're going to have to do a lot more. And some of it is something we totally disagree with, a lot of shady business going on. We know and want you to stand up with us right now. So why don't you go to ACLJ.org and sign that petition if you can. Scan the QR code. We will be back in just a moment. We will be taking your calls. So 1-800-684-3110. We also have a great little special guest interview you're not going to want to miss in the second half hour. And yeah, it's a really great one. I think especially if you're in the Christian audience here and you want to stick around, it's a great inspirational few minutes to just take in your day, give you a little bit of a breather from the news and the politics of the world to actually focus on what's important. We're going to get that coming up in the next segment. And again, if you want to support the work of the ACLJ, as we head into this final segment for some of you, I want you to go to ACLJ.org. I want you to see what you can do. Not only can you see all the incredible free content, remember, the ACLJ provides all of our content, our media side and our legal work, by the way. If you need a lawyer, and it's within our scope, all of it is without a dollar being spent from you. No paywalls here at the ACLJ. That is only because people like you support the work. So while you're there and you're signing a petition, you're getting involved, you're reading all the great articles, if you could throw a few bucks by, that would really, really help us out. And you can become an ACLJ champion if you want. That's someone who gives on a monthly basis, like a membership. We really would appreciate that, too. We'll be back. This is the shortest break. Barely enough just to take a breath. Less than a minute. We'll be right back.
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19: Welcome back to Seculo. 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We're going to start a little bit of swerve with you right now. We got a call. And look, I like to have calls from all sides of the political spectrum, all sides of the world and of the United States of America, and that's okay. So I want to go to Steve in Florida. Steve, as long as you're respectful, we can have a respectful conversation here. Let's chat it up. Give me your thoughts.
12: Hey, I would like to know what y'all consider freedom.
19: I feel like that's not what you're talking. Can you elaborate? Because you went into actually a much better question with the phone screen.
12: What I mean is this. Like, Kamala Harris, that's a great idea that she has, to change up the way everything has been run. That's a great idea. If it wasn't from people thinking like that, we wouldn't have the country that we have now. Then if you want to talk about the undoing and the crooked stuff that's going on, look at the president. Look at all the stuff he's done. And he's still doing stuff. Then the Bible tells us he who has not sinned cast the first stone. So why are we going backwards and forwards with Democrats and Republicans? Won't you just do what's right for everybody? America is a melting pot of all different nationalities. We all should have the right to vote. We all should have the right to have our voices heard.
19: I agree with you, Steve. I think we agree with you 90% of that.
21: Here's the problem. You know where those freedoms, which come from God, not from government, But they are enshrined in the Constitution through the Bill of Rights. There are ways to change the Constitution. But
13: there are amendments to the Constitution.
21: Exactly. I mean, that's what they are. The Bill of Rights are the first amendments to the Constitution because of the way they came up with it. But if you're talking about end runs around the Constitution, the cornerstone of the United States, the of our entire government and system, if you're trying to find cute ways to get around it, whether it be through this, you know, interstate commerce pack that they have with the electoral college, the popular vote, when you try to find ways to just go around the foundations of what protect those God-given rights, that is a problem. I don't care what party you're from. If it is things that are encroaching on those freedoms from the right, we call it out here as well. We say that's not a good idea. But one of the things that people always talk about too is they're concerned about how much money is in politics, how much power goes into politics. That's a talking point a lot of times from the left. When you start to look at things like Kamala Harris is referencing here, one, the popular vote, and trying to get around the Electoral College, it's in the Constitution. When you talk about multi-member districts, when you start talking about adding two states just to get more representation for your political party.
13: Right, not because you think they should be a state.
21: Right. What you're going to see is a more corrupted system, Steve. That doesn't help anyone in the country. It only helps the political party. And that's what we're calling out here. I agree with a lot of the things you said. I agree. Also, there's no blameless politician. There's no blameless person. But I don't think that we can look at what Kamala Harris is suggesting here and thinking there are no bad ideas in it, because it fundamentally is trying to change something that is a guidepost for all Americans without going through any of the proper procedures.
13: Hey, phone lines are open. In the next segment, we're a very special guest, but I'd love to get the phone lines completely jammed right now, and there's four open up right now. So be a part of this conversation at 1-800-684-3110. In the next segment, we're going to have special guest David Pollack. You may remember him from ESPN College Game Day, from his time in the NFL, his time as a Georgia Bulldog. He has an incredible story, and it's in a brand new book. It's called Every Day Counts, and it's available now, and we're going to get into it with David. This is actually just a small portion of the interview that I had with David for CCM Magazine that will be out next week. But I thought it was so powerful. There's such great messaging. I think we all need it right now. And he's a great, great voice for the faith as well. You're going to not want to miss that. That's going to come in the next segment. But in that segment, I want you to call in. Go ahead and get on hold, because I want to take all the calls and comments that I can. Like you just heard from different sides of the political perspective, that is fine. 1-800-684-3110. 1-800-684-3110. We'll be right back with more on Seculo.
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13: Welcome back to Seculo. I want to jump right in on this. This is a cool segment of an interview I did with David Pollack. You may remember him from College Game Day or any of his time in the NFL or with the Georgia Bulldogs. This is about a 10-minute version of a almost 30-minute conversation I had that will be launching on CCM Magazine next week. Take a look.
24: You know, the book does dive in
0: I do want to kind of even preface that for those who are football fans. You may go, okay, is this like a Christian self-help book? What does it look like? And though it certainly gets there's a lot of great things you can take away from it. If you're looking for that football journey, I mean, again, growing up in Gwinnett County, growing up in these areas, when Dacula gets name checked in the early 2000s, I'm like, okay, this is a book that if you are a fan of that era of football, you do get a lot of that. You do get kind of the firsthand look, which I thought was pretty cool.
1: Well, I mean, I think for my story, man, you kind of get the hometown feel real quickly of how I fell in love with football. This is not a book to celebrate my football career by any stretch, but you are going to get a base of knowledge of, like, you know, when I was 4 years old, man, I knew I wanted to play in the NFL. And I told anybody that would listen to me. And I got a ton of those, you know, cute little pats on the head. And, you know, but it was something that I wanted to do. And it was my journey of going through, you know, high school and not being very good, by the way, like being absolute trash. And then between my sophomore and junior year, growing 6 inches and gaining 60 pounds. Football becomes a lot of fun, man. Yeah. Like when you're the hammer and you're not the nail anymore, it's a lot of fun. But then you get into my journey and just how good God is, man. Like, and just how he shows up in the hard moments. And we've had plenty of those in our lives.
0: It feels like God put those people in your life throughout your career. And whether that is in places that are unexpected, whether that is the relationships you've had with even your television co-hosts, or then, you know, obviously, maybe, you know, I've had a little bit of a relationship with the Richt family over the years. But the fact that you stepped into a Georgia Bulldogs locker room led by someone with such strong Christian character, and more importantly, and I think more interesting, because I didn't know this about you, not someone who grew up in faith at all. And look, for kids in Georgia, I don't want to say that it's not a uncommon story, but it's not that common of a story to be like, I was not exposed to anything of really what was happening with religion. But I know it's from your parents moving from different areas and all that. I just kind of always assumed, because of how outspoken you've been throughout the years, that, yeah, this is something you grew up in and it just is what it is.
1: Now, if you'd asked me my junior year of high school, I'd have been like, if you asked me about Christianity, I'd have been like, not real familiar.
0: Right.
1: I mean, if you'd asked me about just religion, period. Now, listen, if you asked me about football, I got you covered.
0: Right.
1: Like, we were all into sports, you know, as a family. We just didn't go to church. And then my neighbor across the street, he was like, hey, man, we're doing a lock-in. And I was like, what's a lock-in? He was like, you come to the church and we lock you in. I was like, no, I'm out. Like, I have no desire to go do that. He was like, well, he said the magic words for me. He was like, hey, we get to stay up all night. We'll feed you and you get to play games. And I'm like, okay, I'm in. And I'm not sure which order was more important, but yeah, at that point, might have been food. But that's the first time I'd ever heard the name of Jesus, ever, that I could remember. And I'm sitting there listening, and I'm like, nah. Yeah. Like, this, there's no way this is true. Like, I hear you. Like, I hear you, sunshine and rainbows. Like, I hear you. Y'all believe this. And then to fast forward a little bit, too, for me, for outside reading for English, you got to pick a book to read. And I had a teacher as a junior in high school. His name was Mark Watson. And let me tell you something. This dude was so different. He was calm. He was cool. He was collected. Everybody has their spiritual gifts out there. One of mine is being hyper annoying. It is a strength. It is a gift. Like, and Mr. Watson was just like this. Like, he was so cool and so calm. And literally, it kind of piqued my curiosity. And he had a Jesus sticker fish on his computer and played praise and worship music in between classes. And I was like, that's different. That looks different. And so for outside reading for English, man, we had to pick 200 pages of a book. And I was like, I told my English teacher before going into my senior year, I'm like, I want to do the Bible. And she was like, no. And yeah. I was like, why not? And she was like, because I can't sit with you and make sure you read it. I got to make sure you read this. And I was like, well, Mr. Watson will sit with me. And that was the teacher I was telling about. And she was like, did you ask him? I was like, no, but he will. And then just, you know, him graciously spending his time with me. And he was like, listen, let's start in the Gospels. Let's read about Matthew, Mark, Luke, and John. Let's read about what happened, why it happened. And then we started to go through. But more importantly, man, I started to ask questions. And I think that's one thing that's so important for all of us that are, if you're coming into faith or if you have questions about your faith, find someone who you know is in the faith that lives life and you watch him and you can tell it's different. And then go ask some questions. Because I remember asking him, I was like, dude, you're just telling me about this Jesus guy. I was like, because you believe it. I was like, but other people don't believe it. He goes, how do you know George Washington was president? And I was like, it's in the history books, dummy. And he was like, this is a history book. This is the most scrutinized, studied, transcribed history book in the history of mankind. Nothing has been read, purchased more, printed more. And I was like, ooh, okay, tell me more. And then we walked through the Gospels and the the different iterations, obviously, and the different walks of Jesus's life. And I was like, holy cow, I've never heard this. And then most importantly, the way I felt right afterwards and the way I started to live immediately became different. And that's why I knew there was a real God in heaven and I knew Jesus was real.
0: And I think that's an incredibly important thing for people who are watching this, who maybe have those people in their lives like you, because for those of us who grew up in it, maybe since birth, it is very easy to fall back into just sort of the tropish nature, the Sunday school nature of these stories, and to not think with that analytical thought being like, I'm going to be questioned one day. There's going to be, especially if you're going to be a teacher or something like that, there's going to be a teenager with a lot of questions who's going to come up to me, and I better be sure that I have some of the answers at least, or I can at least point them in the right direction. And I think that's incredibly important for people to take away. And it's a good lesson that comes out of this book. And the book, like I said, is filled with a lot of this, filled with a lot of lessons. One of the lessons maybe to youth pastors out there, the lock-ins, still not sure if they work. We're not sure if the lock-ins are good or bad. I think there's at least you were introduced to something. But yes, you're like the closest story of a lock-in that I've heard that's gone, like, that okay.
1: Well.
0: Yeah. Usually it's not. That is not the final answers of what happens at these lock-ins. For you, you also go through a lot in your career. And I think those who are maybe familiar with it know this, whether that is your injuries, whether that is what happens later on. Maybe it's everybody. Maybe we all deal with these stories in different ways. But it feels like you were doing them on very high-profile levels over and over again, and you're still here laughing with me and talking about Jesus and talking about your faith. It's pretty remarkable.
1: Well, it's not God taking something from me. It's God giving something to me. And I think the sooner we realize that we serve a God in heaven that is for us, the sooner we realize we serve a God in heaven that wants us to prosper, that wants us to be successful. But that doesn't mean it's going to be easy. And that doesn't mean we're going to get all of our jobs and it's going to go really swimmingly and smoothly all the time. I think, you know, if you've lived long enough, it's the exact opposite. Like, it's not if, it's when those storms come. And the Bible's littered with them, and they're up and down, and so many good highs of highs and so many lows of lows. And so to experience some of those, man, here's what I'll say. I've never learned more about God. I've never learned more about myself. I've never learned more about my bride, my kids, than we're going through something that's really, really tough. And God develops something in all of us that is so unbelievable when we're going through these storms. He develops a dependence on Him, which the more we go, by the way, the more we live and the more things go smoothly, we're like, I got this, right? Like, the less we need God. And then we get slapped upside our grill and we're like, okay, I don't have this. Like, let me remind you, God, like, I lost sight of this, not you. And so I think having those moments in our lives, and here's what I've seen it develop, man, on the highest level, and so cool. The Bible says, be still and know that I am God. How many times do you do it? And then you start to say, God, and you start to talk to Him, and you start to have more conversation with Him. And then guess what? All you out there that say, hey, man, I haven't heard from God in a while. How much time are you spending with Him? Spend some time with Him. I promise you'll hear from Him. We are going to do great things, but doing great things will come at a price. There'll be great adversity. The devil ain't worried about you out there that ain't doing nothing. Okay? Right. If you're living for yourself all the time and not spreading the word of God, the devil ain't worried about you. If you're going to go speak the name of Jesus and go try to make a difference in this world, I promise you, if you're trying to accomplish that, you'll have great adversity in your life. You'll have great setbacks in your life, and you'll have epic comebacks. Well, and epic W's, because God will be with you.
0: Well, let's talk a little bit before we wrap up about the book, because I just want to give people opportunity to know about it. Why'd you feel like this was the time to do this? And what do you hope people get out of it?
1: Listen, man, like, this book is not for everybody. I promise you, if a defensive lineman can write it, you can read it. That I do promise you. Like, it is an easy read.
0: It's an easy read, yeah.
1: But if you aren't someone who wants to be challenged, and you aren't someone who wants to live intentionally, it's probably not the book for you. Like, Everyday Counts is about creating a scoreboard. Like, where you're going to see, man, everything matters. Today matters. Yesterday's gone. Tomorrow's irrelevant. So because a lot of us, man, we prefer easy as we get older, and we do less competing and less worrying about whether we won or whether we lost. And I think, like, how do we put in some tangible strategies in our lives to make today count, to be intentional with where we're going, to be selfish in the morning so I can be selfless the rest of the day, right? Like, how do we get some of that intentionality and purpose in our life? I love going to church. I love hearing the message. But if I ain't got takeaways, your boy struggles.
0: Yeah.
1: And so these are takeaways, man, and stuff you can implement tomorrow. I want you to implement it today. But like things you can implement to start living on purpose.
19: Yeah. And that was just a small section of the interview that I had in about a half hour with David Pollack. It'll be on CCM Magazine next week. Check out his book, though, Every Day Counts. 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
1: I'm inviting you to join with us and to pray for America. 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
2: Welcome back. Final segment of the week. Again, there are a few phone lines open. They keep coming up, and then maybe you say something bad, you get dropped, you tell the phone screener something, you lie to them, so some lines open up.
3: They're talking, they go, no, that's off topic, and they go, excuse me, I'm speaking.
2: Yeah, hey, and it's then, a throwback.
3: Yeah.
4: I'm speaking.
2: There it is. He had that one ready. That's been sitting in that little sound bank for 8 years now, whatever it is, 6 years. Phone lines are open, 1-800-684-3110. We'll jump right into it. Let's go to Gene, who's calling on line one. Gene, you've been hold for a while. I appreciate it.
5: Can you hear me?
2: We got you. I can hear you, Gene.
5: Thank you. I have a good idea as opposed to all the bad ideas.
2: All right, we'll see.
5: Instead of the ruling party appointing a judge like they do every new election, maybe the Supreme Court should be elected positions like many other lower courts all across the country.
2: Yeah, well, I mean, Gene, I think it's an interesting conversation to have.
3: And here's the problem. I appreciate
2: you calling in and suggesting it. And for you, I understand why you think that's a good idea. Why would it not be a good idea? However, let's just start with some of the, some basics. You are electing a president of the United States. You are electing an administration. And with that comes the power to select Supreme Court justices. So in some ways, you are having an election every 4 years that does determine at least a decision maker for who these justices will be. And then they have to go through a very intense confirmation process.
3: That's right. And so when you look at the way that the founders and the framers came up with the idea of the appointment to the courts, it was strategic for the reason of trying to make it as apolitical as possible. You can never get politics out of it completely, but it was to try to minimize the political games around it.
2: It's a lifetime appointment.
3: So it's a lifetime appointment. It's nominated by the president, but has to be confirmed. It's through the advice and consent of the Senate.
2: And we know they have pushed back hard, and often people have been withdrawn.
3: Exactly. There happened. Are people that aren't going to make it, that pull their nomination. So that process is to try and make it, to minimize the politics of it. If you turned it into a national election for Supreme Court justices, it would be extremely political. They wouldn't be giving you their opinion on the law, on the Constitution. They would be having to make policy statements. They would have to campaign. They would have to raise money. And those are all the types of things that you don't want as much as possible to influence a justice. You don't want them to be like, well, we feel like we owe it to our political donors once we get on the court. Now, there are people that have criticism of justices that may act political or only stick to a political ideology. Both sides criticize that. But I feel like the framers' intention and what plays out is the right way to do that, to get someone on the Supreme Court. Yes, it's always going to be a political issue, but we try to insulate the court from the politics, the direct politics of it, as much as possible. And that was by design. So I once again, thinking in those ways as well, trying to get the politics out of it, is not a bad thing in and of itself. I just don't think it would play out the way that that you would hope, Gene, in that issue.
2: All right, let's continue on. Let's go straight back to the phones. Eric's calling in Pennsylvania. And Eric is an ACLJ champion. Those people that give on a monthly basis. Eric, thank you so much for your ongoing support of the ACLJ. You know, it means the world to us. Go ahead.

0: ahead with your comments.
1: Yeah, I disagree with you that the Democrats would have been better with Biden staying on the ballot. By his second term, the dementia had gotten worse. And what I would have recommended, if I was advising Kamala, is to call for the 25th Amendment to remove him. Now, I agree that the Democratic cabinet would not have done that. But that, she would have more credibility then, because to believe that she didn't notice his dementia is very hard to believe. And in fact, one of the TV shows, they asked her if she would change anything, and she said no. And they were trying to hint, but she didn't get the hint. So, you know, I just disagree with that. But thanks for letting me on the line. Have a good day.
2: Well, I mean, to your point, I guess it's difficult to really say whether or not at the end of the day they would have done better or poorer if Joe Biden had stayed on the map. But at the end of the day, when you look at the Electoral College map and the popular vote, the way that it went to President Trump, he got every swing state. Yeah. I mean, I don't know in reality how you could have done much worse if he had stayed on.
0: And that's maybe what I mean. I didn't say Joe Biden would win. But I think this sort of bait and switch, flip it at the last second, was a strategic mistake if you're the Democrats, because they thought that maybe you get someone younger, someone more who could debate better, could get in these conversations. Instead, you lost a lot of trust. And then you built back a response from President Trump that was overwhelming. I think there probably would have been a lot of Biden voters that would have just shown up, done the vote, and got through.
2: Well, you think of Wisconsin and Michigan specifically. I mean, it was very close margins there. Wisconsin, President Trump won by 29,000 votes. In Michigan, he won by 80,000 votes. Those are the type of, you think of the traditional blue-collar Biden voter that could have shown
0: up. Who he actually appeals to.
2: Right. That's why I think when you talk about that, the bait and switch, the chaos of it, there could have been voters in those states that just did not show up, that the Democrat Party could have maybe outperformed what they did. You by no means were inferring that it would have been a toss-up
0: race. You sound like you're like my legal counsel. He in no means was inferring. No, I was inferring I think it would have been closer. I don't think I think President Trump would have still won. Do I think he would have taken every swing state by this large of a margin, had the Electoral College and the popular vote? Maybe one of those could have gone differently. You could have seen something gone differently if you had just had someone that they, again, like Will said, had sort of those standard voters in place.
2: Well, and that's also, it's rich when you hear her say that we need to look at the Electoral College. She lost by over 2 million votes to President Trump. This is the individual who, even that talking point of rewriting the way we do things would have not mattered.
0: We only got a couple minutes left. Let's go to Helen, though, real quick. Helen, go ahead.
3: Hi. Thank you. An observation. Increasing the size of the Supreme Court diminishes the individual authority of each justice. If you have 9 justices, the voting power is 11.1%. 11 justices, 9.1%. 13 justices, 7.7%. Having 9 justices keeps each justice's voting power over 10%, and that appears to be the reason for Congress setting that level in 1869.
0: Well, I think, Helen, that people have settled in on that 9 number, and you can see, I mean, the justices all feel pretty on board with that being what it needs to be. I think it also creates still a personal relationship between a lot of them where they can have debate, discussion, really decide. You know, you'll see, clearly, President Trump nominees don't always go, because unlike a lot of times, you've had President Trump essentially there, and he hasn't gone his way every single time. It is actually a discussion and a conversation that happens between these justices.
2: Well, and here's also one thing that the left and the media isn't telling you. When they talk about the president being a king and a dictator, authoritarian, when the courts rule, his administration follows it. They listen to the courts. They actually play within the constitutional framework, even if they don't like opinions. What the Democrats are doing here and the left is saying, hey, if they don't go in our favor or we don't like something, let's change the rules completely. That's not okay. That's actually why we say they're trying to tear down the Constitution. And that's why we have this new petition at aclj.org/sign. Get involved today. Go to that link. Sign the petition.
0: See you next week.
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8: News this hour from Town Hall. I'm Keith Peters in Washington. The U.S. Supreme Court has ruled on Virginia Democrats' redistricting effort.
9: The Supreme Court has rejected a bid by Virginia Democrats hoping to restore a congressional map that would have given them a better chance to add four additional seats in the U.S. House. It leaves in place the Virginia High Court's decision striking down a constitutional amendment narrowly approved by voters. Virginia's Democratic Governor Abigail Spanberger says the state will hold this year's elections under the current districts. It's the latest twist in a partisan redistricting frenzy that kicked off last year, now supercharged by a Louisiana case in which the Supreme Court weakened the Voting Rights Act. Jennifer King, Washington.
8: There's talk of a possible indictment against a high-ranking Cuban official.
10: According to three people familiar with the matter, the Justice Department is preparing to seek an indictment against former Cuban President Raul Castro, and that the potential indictment is connected to Castro's alleged role in the 1996 shootdown of four planes operated by the Miami-based exile group Brothers to the Rescue. Prosecutors in Miami have been building cases against senior Cuban officials amid renewed pressure from South Florida Republicans and a pledge earlier this year by President Donald Trump to orchestrate a friendly takeover. I'm Lisa Dwyer.
8: President Trump says American aircraft manufacturer Boeing has a deal to sell at least 200 planes to China. Trump told reporters about the sale on Air Force One as he returned from a summit with Chinese President Xi Jinping. Trump says China reserved the right to buy as many as 750 Boeing planes. On Wall Street, the Dow down by 537 points, the Nasdaq dropped 410, the S&P 500 lower by 92. More on these stories at townhall.com.
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18: From the wild world of DC politics to America's culture clash, brace yourself for the reality check you've been waiting for. The one and only Mike Gallagher.
19: Do you think Joe Biden could pull off this visit to China that President Trump experienced this week? You think Kamala could summon 30 of the top CEOs in the world and work out deals with China? Only this guy. Only this man, only this person, Donald Trump, was able to pull this off. We'll see what kind of fruits this may produce. I like our chances a lot. I like our chances in November. In fact, our chances are getting better and better. President Trump told Sean Hannity last night, as soon as this war ends, gas prices are going to go down lower than they were before. We're going to see gas prices plummet. We're going to see grocery prices come down. Affordability is going to get a lot more affordable in a hurry. I'm looking at all of the prognostications, the predictions about the midterm elections. Do you know, basically, the Democrats are going to have to run the table with every congressional race in order to reach 218. And they're not going to do that. I mean, I don't want to jinx it, and I probably shouldn't say that, but I'm going to say it. They're not going to run the table. They're not going to win every single toss-up. They might win some of them. They might even win most of them. They're not going to win all of them, which means they're not going to take control of the House, which would be huge. But the American people understand that the Democrats are crazy. I love overhearing political arguments in person. I was in the terminal yesterday at the airport, and there were two guys, looked like a couple of businessmen, and they were having a good old-fashioned political rhubarb. They were having a back and forth, and they were going at it pretty hot and heavy. And the guy said, look, you represent a party whose leader in the House is bragging that he wants to crush Republicans' souls. And the Democrat got all offended. He goes, he didn't say that. And the other guy said, yes, he did. He said, we're going to win in November, and we're going to crush their souls. He wants to crush Republicans' souls. And the Democrat didn't believe it. So I love, and I wanted to jump in so bad. I wanted to jump in and say, hi, fellas, how you doing? My name is Mike Gallagher. I kind of do this for a living. Can I moderate? Can I referee? Can I dive in and be a part? I wanted to say, I was going to pull up my phone and play the clip of Hakeem Jeffries for this guy on my iPhone. I thought, I'll play it for him. But Yasmin can do it for you. This is Hakeem Jeffries. When I first heard this clip, I thought, my gosh, are they really this desperate that they're talking about soul crushing? Well, yes, they are.
20: We will beat the far right extremists. We're going to win in November, and then we're going to crush their souls.
19: There you go. We're going to crush their... We're all far right extremists now. He's talking about Republicans. And he wants to claim that all Republicans are far right extremists, and they're going to crush our souls. They're not just going to win an election. They're going to crush our souls. My gosh. Welcome aboard. Happy Friday. We made it. 800-655-MIKE. I hope you join us. 800-655-6453. I like where things are going. I like the direction we're in. I'm feeling optimistic. I'm feeling good. I'm feeling hopeful. I'm feeling fairly confident. Now, the work is not over, and we got to do our part. We got to show up. We got to vote. We got to canvass neighborhoods. We got to knock on doors. We got to win this thing in November. And I don't mind sharing with you how superstitious I get about certain things. Can I just quickly tell you that we are in the middle of our Angel Tree Prison Fellowship campaign, where we're sending kids to summer camp for a week. I'm going to take a minute here on a Friday to just thank somebody in Dallas, Texas, who stepped up and made a $3,000 donation. That means 15 kids are going to get to go to summer camp. It's $200 to sponsor a child. And that I wanted us to get over 100 yesterday, over 100 kids. With his donation, we're now over 100, well over 100. In fact, 96, let's see. We're now at 111 kids. Our goal is 650. We got a long way to go, but I need you. I need your support for these children of American prisoners. Prison Fellowship ministers to the families of people who are incarcerated. And for $200, you could sponsor a child for an entire week to go to a Christian summer camp where these children are going to get to play, they're going to get to be outdoors, they're going to get to go horseback riding and all the things that kids get to do at summer camp, and they're going to learn about the gospel. And many of these kids, well, they're going to get saved. You're going to save a lot of souls. I mean, look, what an opportunity. You're listening to some big mouth talk show host who's showing you a way to save souls for all eternity. Please go to mikeonline.com. You'll see the Angel Tree banner there. You'll be able to click on that. It just takes about 3 or 4 minutes to make a secure online tax-deductible donation. And, you know, if $200 is a little pricey, I certainly understand that. $25, $50, $100, whatever you can spare to donate to our Prison Fellowship Angel Tree campaign, we will be so thankful for you blessing these children. And we've got a long way to go, but this audience always steps up. So right now, and remember, we've got the 15 kids added to the total. You'll see the banner. You'll see the thermometer there. Right now it says 96 out of 650 kids. It's actually 96 plus 15 because we've got the 15 coming in from the Family Foundation. So thank you very, very much for supporting our Angel Tree campaign. God bless you. And let's keep it going. Hey, maybe today's payday for you. You want to pay it forward? Thank you for blessing all of these children and showing the world how generous Americans really are. Mary's in Oregon. We'll start there at 13 past the hour. Hello, Mary. Happy Friday. How you doing?
1: Hi, Mike. I just want to say first over that you're great. You just always uplift me every morning, so I love you so much.
19: Thank you, Mary. But, you're really kind. Love you, too.
1: Oh, thank you. But, I'm real worried, Mike, about soon. If we don't get this Save America Act passed, it's not going to matter. And the Democrats are going to crush our soul.
19: I know.
1: And everything that Trump's been doing isn't going to matter. And nobody's talking about it too much anymore.
19: We can't let it go. You're so right, and I'm glad you reminded everybody. But look, the first things first. I mean, if the SAVE Act has any prayer at all, it's if we continue to have control of the House and the Senate. Bottom line is, we got to win in November. But you're right. John Thune doesn't want it. Look, we got a bunch of Republicans in the Deep South who don't even want to redistrict to give the congressional advantage to Republicans. It's as if they want the Democrats to win. And I suspect they do, driven by their blind hatred for Donald Trump. Mary, thanks for your kind words. You made my day. 800-655-MIKE, we're the Relief Factor Studios. Great having you along for the ride. Wait till you hear what the mayor of Charlotte said. Wait until you hear what was said. Excuse me, not the mayor. It's the head of the NAACP in Charlotte about replacing a black mayor of Charlotte, North Carolina. It's a doozy. That and a whole lot more coming up. Hey.

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1: Can you imagine an official in a city saying it's outrageous and I'm very uncomfortable with the idea that an outgoing white mayor would be replaced with a black person? Can you imagine what would happen to that individual who would say such a thing? Wait until you hear what the head of the Charlotte, North Carolina NAACP said, that there would be even a consideration of a white person being considered interim mayor of Charlotte, North Carolina. I wonder what the racial composition is of Charlotte. You think it's like 90% black? Maybe it is. Maybe the overwhelming people, residents of Charlotte, are black, because as I understand it, just about every single city official in Charlotte is black. And so as a result, the head of the NAACP there says it is outrageous that a white person could even be considered to be interim mayor to replace the outgoing black mayor. More on that in just a moment. 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We had Dr. Dennis Black on the show yesterday. 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So great. Your dog will ask for it by name. When I first heard this clip, I thought, again, can't be real. Here she is, the president of the NAACP in Charlotte, North Carolina, a woman by the name of Corinne Mack, talking about the idea of replacing the outgoing black mayor, Vi Lyle, with a white person on even an interim basis.
10: Why would we replace the black outgoing mayor with a white person? That simple.
11: NAACP Charlotte Mecklenburg chapter president Corinne Mack refusing to walk back her comments in this Facebook post from Monday. Mack wrote that it is, quote, seriously disturbing for white folks to be lobbying to be Charlotte's interim mayor. City Council is currently searching for someone to serve out the remainder of Vi Lyle's term, who is set to resign at the end of June. In an interview with Queen City News on Wednesday, Mack argued recent rulings on voting rights and redistricting efforts are evidence of black representation being undermined and stripped, and that voters in Charlotte have been intentional about having black representation.
10: And my question to the white folks who are up in arms and outraged, are they outraged about the fact that black representation is under attack?
1: Takes your breath away. It takes your breath away. It actually leaves you speechless. That's the head of the NAACP willing to go on record and say that it is very disturbing to even consider a white person on an interim basis to replace the outgoing black mayor, Vi Lyle. Now, one thing I love about our text line, I've got a great team here, and I know that Tracy was about to give me the racial composition of Charlotte. In fact, she already did. But so did Florida. St. Petersburg, who just texted me. Here's the racial composition. You know what the makeup is of race in Charlotte? White, 39.9%, about 360,000 people. Black population, 33.6%, approximately 303,000 people. So in a majority white city like Charlotte, the head of the NAACP believes it's outrageous for white folks to even consider replacing the outgoing black mayor with a white person. It's outrageous. It's wrong. She's disturbed. She cannot believe that anybody would even second guess her belief that you may not replace an outgoing black mayor with a white person. Look, this is the same thing Biden did. Kamala Harris is the ultimate DEI hire. I don't say that even to attack her. Biden said it. He was going to find a black female to be his vice presidential running mate. Remember that? We talked about it. We played the clips. That was his intention all along. I'm going to find a black woman to be my vice presidential running mate. That's DEI. That's diversity, equity, and inclusion, which is why so many of us hate it. That's why we despise it. That's why we get so angry at saying, we don't care about the content of your character or your qualifications or your ability to do the job or not do the job. You just got to have the right skin pigmentation. As long as you're black, you're okay. And Americans have had it. Give me your reaction to what you just heard the head of the NAACP say. 800-655-MIKE. One open line. 800-655-6453.
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13: With SRN News, I'm Keith Peters in Washington. The U.S. Supreme Court has ruled on Virginia Democrats' redistricting effort.
14: The Supreme Court has rejected a bid by Virginia Democrats hoping to restore a congressional map that would have given them a better chance to add four additional seats in the U.S. House. It leaves in place the Virginia High Court's decision striking down a constitutional amendment narrowly approved by voters. Virginia's Democratic Governor Abigail Spanberger says the state will hold this year's elections under the current districts. It's the latest twist in a partisan redistricting frenzy that kicked off last year, now supercharged by a Louisiana case in which the Supreme Court weakened the Voting Rights Act. Jennifer King, Washington.
13: On Wall Street, the Dow down by 537 points, the NASDAQ dropped 410, the S&P declined 92. This is SRN News.
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1: I'm sitting here just wondering, how in the world, how do we sit here and hear a racist statement and pretend it's not racist? How is it not racist for the, and I understand the NAACP, the National Association for the Advancement of Colored People. I get it. It is an advocacy group for African Americans in America. I get it. I understand that. But that gives you license to openly say, you don't have to be the, you don't have the right to be offended at the belief of the NAACP head that it's outrageous to even consider a white person replacing an outgoing black mayor. How is that not racist? We talk about cries of racism all the time. I always kind of make fun of it, you know, because I throw in that racist. It's a little bit like rough greens. But it's true. Oh, you're a racist. He's a racist. She's a racist. Everybody's a racist. If you're critical of a black person in America, you must be a racist. Well, no, you're not. But if you say it's terrible, it's wrong, it's inappropriate for white people to consider a white person to be mayor, only even on an interim basis. We're not even talking about the full-time replacement for Vi Lyle, the outgoing Charlotte mayor. I can't get over this. Can we play it one more time? Check out this report of from courtesy of Queen City News. This is the president of the NAACP, Corinne Mack, responding to the controversy she created when she put out a Facebook post saying that she's dismayed, she's upset, she's not happy with even considering a white person to be Charlotte's interim mayor.
10: Why would we replace the black outgoing mayor with a white person? That simple.
11: NAACP Charlotte-Mecklenburg Chapter President Corinne Mack refusing to walk back her comments in this Facebook post from Monday. Mack wrote that it is, quote, seriously disturbing for white folks to be lobbying to be Charlotte's interim mayor. City Council is currently searching for someone to serve out the remainder of Vi Lyles' term, who is set to resign at the end of June. In an interview with Queen City News on Wednesday, Mack argued recent rulings on voting rights and redistricting efforts are evidence of black representation being undermined and stripped, and that voters in Charlotte have been intentional about having black representation.
10: And my question to the white folks who are up in arms and outraged, are they outraged about the fact that black representation is under attack?
1: My gosh. My gosh. First of all, the gerrymandering that she's talking about, when done under racial guidelines, is 100% unconstitutional and illegal. And that's what the Supreme Court is finally fixing. You can't create black majority districts just so you have a black elected representative for Democrats. It doesn't work that way. You can't redraw congressional maps based on race. And the Democrats have done it anyway. And the Supreme Court finally came along and said, can't do it anymore. Sorry. No can do. And, of course, the narrative from people like this woman, well, there's no more black representation. What about white representation? Is there such a thing as white representation? Do white people and Republicans have representation in Charlotte, North Carolina? A white majority city? Where nearly every single city official is a black Democrat? You're not allowed to ask about that, right? Don't you dare question this. Just pay your high property taxes. Don't ask about the high salaries, the payoffs. Just pay your taxes and shut up. You're not allowed to push back. Unbelievable. Unreal. 800-655-MIKE, 800-655-6453. By the way, nice text from Chris in Indiana as we are hoping that we, and look at the, let's see what the counter says right now at MikeOnline.com. I want to have a big day today on a Friday. Come on, it's Friday. You're in a good mood. You're feeling optimistic. Look at that, 97 on the screen, plus 15 from the family donation. But wouldn't it be nice to see over 100 on the counter at MikeOnline.com and the Angel Tree banner to send a child to a Christian summer camp, a child of an American prisoner here in America? Chris from Indiana says, my wife made a regrettable decision years ago. Prison fellowship has always been there for us. Year after year, presenting my kids with opportunities. They're great people, and prison fellowship has made my children's childhood a lot better, knowing that their mom was still thinking of them. That's the beauty, that's the magic, that's the wonderment of prison fellowship. This is a big deal, and I really need your help to get these kids to summer camp. We've got a big goal of 650 children. It's very ambitious. I think we can do it. 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Thank you. Thank you for your support. 20 minutes before the hour, Rich is in Alexandria, Virginia. Hello, Rich. How are you today?
19: Good, Mike. How are you doing?
1: I'm good. I'm good.
19: So, my comment is, it reminded me of the Southern Poverty Law Center. You know, they have to make sure that everything looks racist or they have no reason to be. And what I was going to say is, what would be news is if she said something that wasn't racist, because that's basically why they exist.
1: Well, I mean, look, it's one thing to advocate for the black community in America. No, not,
19: absolutely.
1: There's nothing wrong with that. I get that. But that doesn't give you license to be a a stone-cold racist. You can't be a bigot and say, oh, we can't have a white person. Why can't you have a white person replace a black mayor? I mean, and she's willing to say it. Can't do it. Isn't that racist, Rich?
19: Oh, absolutely. Like I said, but they are, you know, they are, that's their reason for being. I mean, they are founded as a racist organization because everything they do is based on skin color.
1: I got you. Thanks, Rich. Good to hear from you. One open line, 800-655. Mike, Mark's in California. Hey, Mark, how are you today?
20: Hey, I'm fine. You know, about these black congressional districts and all that. We characterize the left as loony and all that, but really they're very intelligent and very subtle about what they're doing. I just was filling out the census form last night, the survey that they send out, and now they not only want to know your race, but they want to know where you're born and what country of origin your ancestors came from. They're digging down real deep, and it's subtle, and they're not going to give it up easy. We've got to be really diligent in responding to all these things.
1: Well, we've got to be truthful. I mean, you just got to tell the truth about race. You got to be able to just tell the truth. You got to be able. We had a caller who said that I was contributing to racism, and he hung up. I wish he'd call back. I'm trying to get Alex to get the guy back on the line. How am I contributing to racism by playing a clip from the president of the NAACP in Charlotte, who said it's outrageous to consider a white person to as an interim mayor to replace an outgoing black mayor? I'm contributing. What was the guy's name? Wasn't it Greg? Was it Craig? Let's get him back. I mean, if we can get him on the line, I'd love to talk to him, and I'd give him an opportunity to explain how I'm somehow contributing to racism. No, I'm trying to combat racism. I'm trying to stop racism. But when the president of the NAACP says something that dramatically racist, we're supposed to ignore it? What in the world goes through people's minds to say that publicly? How in the world do you turn around and say, well, it's terrible to have even for you white folks? Racism is not a one-way street, as somebody in Columbus, Ohio just texted. And if you have hatred in your heart for somebody because of the color of their skin, you're a racist, whether you're white or black. Danny's in Louisville, Kentucky. Hey, Danny, you're on the Mike Gallagher Show. Hello.
21: Good morning, sir.
1: Hello, Danny. How are you?
21: I am so glad someone is finally deciding to air out the fact they redefined racism. It is not just white people against black people. It's black people against white people against any other race you want to put in. And if they really want to get rid of racism, why, when you describe something went wrong, do you add color?
1: Bingo. I mean, well, why is everything judged by the color of your skin rather than by your ability to do the job? It's insane. It's absolutely ludicrous. I hope the guy calls back who said that I'm somehow contributing to racism by having this conversation. I'd really be interested to hear what he has to say. 16 before the hour. Meanwhile, President Trump tells Sean Hannity last night, as soon as this war with Iran is over, wait till you see what happens to affordability in America, particularly gas prices. That and a whole lot more coming up.

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3: Man, I want to go to Manteo, North Carolina. That's what we're showing right now on the Salem News Channel Cameron Network. Wow. Manteo, North Carolina, located in Roanoke Island. 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I just saw a post on X from somebody who pointed out how liberals love pretending that black people's power is being taken away by this whole redistricting decision in the U.S. Supreme Court. But when they have the chance to vote for a black woman for governor of Virginia, they chose the white wine mom, the Democrat lady. And Obama told them to do it. Person on X says they are the oppressors. Meanwhile, President Trump says that U.S., the United States, and China are on the same page regarding Iran. Very productive meetings this week. Only this president is capable of getting over 30 of the top CEOs in the world to go over with him and have productive meetings with China. Here was what President Trump, who sat down with Sean Hannity last night, said about what happens when the Iran war comes to an end.
4: I don't like talking about it because then the fake news media says, Trump doesn't talk about the fact that somebody's paying $2.50 from, I had it down to $1.85 in Iowa a gallon. So now it's $4 and it's going to not be long. And as soon as the war ends, it's going to go down to lower than it was before. It's going to be very quick. And, when I explain it to people, all you have to do is say, do you think Iran, they're crazy, should have a nuclear weapon? Everybody says no. I said, well, then you think I'm doing the right thing.
3: Incidentally, I knew I was mispronouncing that as soon as I said Manteo. It's Manteo. Sorry. Thank you, North Carolina. It's the Outer Banks, Roanoke Island, right? I am right about that, but I said Manteo. Manteo was the shot we had there on the Salem News Channel. And that, to President Trump's question, do you want Iran to have nuclear weapons? I mean, if you believe all the intelligence that says they were days, if not weeks away, from being able to produce a nuclear weapon, he dealt with that as well when he sat down with Sean last night on Fox News.
5: 60% enriched uranium could be weapons grade, 90% enriched in under 12 days.
4: Yeah.
5: And they were bragging to your Middle East envoy, Steve Witkoff.
4: If I didn't go in with the B-2 bombers that week, that day, that week, they would right now have a nuclear bomb.
5: So it was that imminent?
4: Well, I thought so.
3: Well, that's this president. That's what this guy is capable of. While the Democrats are screaming about crushing our souls, and Kamala Harris is holding no bad ideas brainstorms, the no bad ideas, I love that. I hope they run her. Gosh, I hope she's the nominee. Could we be that lucky that Kamala could be the vice president, the presidential nominee for the Democrats in 2028? Could we be that lucky? She said that the Democrats should compile a list of ideas in an extended playbook, and there are no bad ideas. You know that when somebody says that, there are bad ideas. That's like saying the check's in the mail. I'll get you paid by Friday. Oh, I promise, check's coming. No bad ideas. Well, that's a

0: stupidest idea I've ever heard of in my life. And meanwhile, how about President Trump? No other human could pick up the phone and summon the top CEOs on the planet. Tesla, Apple, Wall Street, AI, aerospace, the whole roster. And have every single one of them clear their schedule to fly into Beijing with him on Air Force One. Only Trump could land in China after a decade of manufactured hate and get handed the ultra rare state visit plus treatment that Beijing created specifically for him and never given anyone else. Cheering students, Temple of Heaven, Great Hall of the People. Beef trade reopened just as an opening gift, a welcome gift. Career politicians have spent years trying to turn U.S.-China relations into a dumpster fire. Only Trump walks in like he owns the room and turns it into a high-stakes power move for America First. Some great comments from somebody called Flopping Aces over on X. Only Donald Trump. The rest of them talk. Trump assembles legends and rewrites the script in real time. Nobody else even comes close. Not now, not ever. Let it all sink in and appreciate this moment. Coming up, we'll give you an update on South Carolina's redistricting efforts. I don't know if they're just trying to run out the clock or if maybe they're headed in the right direction. And oh, speaking of South Carolina, I rented a car there. $200 from the car rental company for me to fill up my tank? Oh boy, that and a whole lot more coming up. So many people living with everyday pain think they're just stuck with it. It is what it is. Doesn't have to be that way. 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
9: News this hour from Town Hall. I'm Ron Taylor. President Trump touted trade with China on his way home from Beijing after meeting with President Xi Jinping for 2 days. The president told reporters aboard Air Force One that Boeing will be making its first sale to China in nearly a decade.
10: Made a lot of great trade deals, including over 200 planes for Boeing with a promise of 750 planes, which will be by far the largest order ever if they do a good job with the 200, which I'm sure they will. And that's General Electric also, the engines. So they're buying General Electric. So it's approximately 400, 450 engines, 200 planes, and a promise of up to 750 if they do a good job.
9: A sticking point remains the island of Taiwan, which China claims as its own territory. An army brigade is no longer heading to Poland.
11: Several U.S. officials confirmed that 4,000 troops from an army brigade are no longer en route to Poland this week. The deployment was canceled after Defense Secretary Pete Hegseth signed a memo directing a brigade combat team to be moved out of Europe. While some troops had already been sent to Poland, some still in the U.S. were told shortly before departure not to travel to the airport. Another official said most of the army unit's equipment had already made it to Europe and was sitting in ports. The Trump administration had previously said it was cutting U.S. forces in Germany only. I'm Lisa Dwyer.
9: The Texas Supreme Court has refused to declare that Democratic state lawmakers who briefly left the state last year in a quorum break to stop a vote on new congressional voting maps pushed by the president vacated their offices. The all-Republican court dealt a blow to Governor Greg Abbott and state Republicans on Friday in their efforts to severely punish the more than 50 Democrats who bolted for New York, Illinois, and Massachusetts in a bid to stop the vote. More at townhall.com.
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24: From the wild world of DC politics to America's culture clash, brace yourself for the reality check you've been waiting for. The one and only Mike Gallagher.
0: President Trump returning to the United States after a very successful visit in China. And golly, I'm kind of in amazement at what we just witnessed this week. A lot of things happening here in the United States, and we're watching closely what's going on in South Carolina. I just checked in with Joey Hudson, who shared, I want to give you an update because I was in South Carolina earlier in the week. The South Carolina House is going back into session this morning. They're going to take the weekend to review the redrawn congressional maps, and then we'll return on Monday to hopefully vote. Now, there's a lot of cynicism and people suggesting that maybe they're trying to run out the clock. Maybe these rhinos are trying to pay lip service to the idea of redistricting, but they're just going to run out the clock. We will see. Time will tell. We'll know by Monday. Joey has talked to a number of members of the House who are trying to make it happen, but nobody knows what the Senate's going to wind up doing. However, as I understand it, with this session, this specially convened session, as I understand it, they don't need a two-thirds majority now. They just need a simple majority. They ought to have the votes. We'll see. I don't trust these Republicans because they have hidden agendas. As we talked about yesterday, a lot of these Republicans just hate President Trump, and they don't care if the House is taken over by the Democrats. They just don't care. And the Democrats are panicking. They are in a full-fledged panic. Check out Kamala Harris, who is now telling people that the Democrats ought to have a no bad ideas brainstorming session to try to figure out what to do next.
1: Say, look, this is a moment where there are no bad ideas. A no bad idea brainstorm is what I'd like to call it. And in that no bad ideas brainstorm, we talk about what we need to do and think about doing around the Electoral College. We talk about the idea of Supreme Court reform, which includes expanding the Supreme Court. We invite a conversation about multi-members districts. We talk about, look, that if we win the Senate, which we should and we will, then the Senate Judiciary Committee should have rules that they put in place so when these people come before as nominees to the Supreme Court and lie, that they are held to account and consequence, not just that somebody goes on cable news and says they lied, but that there are rules in place to actually penalize people for lying to a Senate Judiciary Committee. That we agree that it is right to have ethics rules for Supreme Court justices. And let's put those in place. Let's talk about statehood for Puerto Rico and D.C. These are the things I think that we've got to do. We've got to neutralize these red states from cheating.
0: No bad ideas. And then she goes through a whole list of bad ideas. You want some more bad ideas? Let me give you California's Ro Khanna. This guy has tried to deceive people for years into thinking he's some kind of a moderate. In fact, I've even got a colleague who likes to interview him, and I don't understand it. I don't know why you'd talk to this guy. He's as radical and as loony a leftist as you'll find in the United States House of Representatives. But I don't know, maybe it's his personality, his countenance, his demeanor makes people think he's actually a moderate. You want to hear what a moderate sounds like? You want to hear what a list of no bad ideas sounds like? I give you Congressman Ro Khanna.
2: Mr. Speaker, the Supreme Court is engaged in an ugly recidivism to deny black political representation in the black in the South. Not since 1877, when Rutherford Hayes ended Reconstruction, have we seen as fast a rollback of political rights for black Americans. The moral light has been extinguished from the Supreme Court. That is why we need term limits for Supreme Court justices. 18 years and you're out. That is why we need to expand the court from 9 justices to 13 justices like we have 13 circuits. The next time the Democrats have power, we need to actually take action, not just appoint commissions. As we approach the 250th year anniversary of our nation, we need a modern Supreme Court to uphold our nation's principles.
0: There you go. That's what they're going to do. You better believe they're going to pack the court. These are power-hungry thugs. Full stop. You want to hear how Hakeem Jeffries is talking these days? The guy who wants to be the Speaker of the House so badly he can taste it? He's just salivating at the prospect of becoming the House of Representatives Speaker? Listen to this guy.
3: We will beat the far-right extremists. We're going to win in November, and then we're going to crush their souls.
0: We're going to crush their souls. Look, their desperation ought to be music to your ears. Things are actually going really well. The media is going to try to demoralize you. They keep trying to demoralize us. It isn't working. It isn't working. Good things are occurring and good things are coming. Be positive, be optimistic, and understand that we've got this. Look, they're willing to tell you how radical they're going to be. They're willing to say they're not at all that far removed from the goofball Virginia Democrats who were considering lowering the mandatory retirement age for the Supreme Court in the Commonwealth of Virginia to 54. This is what today's Democrat Party has become. And meanwhile, Trump's just the boss. There was an essay from Flopping Aces over on X that I'm going to share with you about what happened this week in China and why they really hate him. And this goes for some of these rhinos in states like Alabama and South Carolina who have pushed back against the redistricting efforts. They hate him because no one comes close to achieving what Trump is achieving. And the fact is, the Trump era is back bigger and bolder than before. It is one of the most remarkable things we've ever seen in our lifetime. I can't wait to share this essay with you from at Flopping Aces over on X called Only Donald Trump. Hey, welcome aboard. It's Friday. We made it through another week. How about Kamala Harris? How about Democrats screaming that they're going to crush our souls? How about Ro Khanna saying, pack the court, term limits, play dirty? Well, they've always played dirty. They've always believed that redistricting based on race is something they were going to do anyway because they didn't think they would ever be held accountable. I really do hope that Kamala Harris continues with the No Bad Ideas tour. I mean, look, if that imbecile is the Democrat nominee for president in 2028, it'll be a landslide for Republicans of epic proportions. You put Marco Rubio or J.D. Vance up against her? Oh, my gosh. I can't wait to see that outcome. Can you? How about Kamala Harris sitting down with world leaders? You think she could sit down with Xi the way Trump has done? With the kind of nonsense that she spews on a regular basis? And think about it. She's their best. She outpolls everybody. She's the best they've got. A retread of somebody who already lost badly, lost every swing state, lost the electoral college, lost the popular vote. She got clobbered. And they're going to say, well, she didn't have enough time because of Biden's shenanigans. So now we're going to give her more time and she'll be better. You think she gets better? Oh, my word. 800-655-MIKE, 16 past the hour. I've got good news on a lot of fronts to share with you, including good news on our Prison Fellowship Angel Tree Summer Camp campaign. Man, we're going to get over 100, and you did it. I asked you yesterday if we can get over 100, and thanks to a generous donation out of Dallas, we did. We got to keep it going. I'll give you an update on that. We're going to talk a little bit about what's happening with the Los Angeles mayor's race. This Spencer Pratt fellow making a lot of gains. We'll tell you about that as well. But first of all, let's put your voice front and center here on a Friday episode of the Mike Gallagher Show. 800-655-MIKE, 800-655-6453. And I do want to share with you this essay called Only Donald Trump as the president returns successfully from a triumphant visit to China. That and a whole lot more coming up.

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13: Who's going to put us over 100 on the screen, on the counter, for the big Angel Tree Prison Fellowship campaign? 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We got 650 kids we want to send to a Christian summer camp. These are the children of American prisoners, and I need you. Right now we're at 99. Who's going to pop in 200 and watch it go to 100 on the counter? If you go to MikeOnline.com, you'll see it. You'll see you click on the banner there and you'll see the counter. Right now it says 99 out of 650 kids. Somebody's got to take us over 100. $200 sponsors a child of an American prisoner for a full week of sunshine, of fun, of camaraderie with other kids and the gospel. A lot of these kids are going to learn about the love of Jesus Christ and God's mercy. A lot of these kids get saved. So you're going to be saving souls. And I really need you. We got off to a little bit of a slow start, but I'm just as like I'm in a good mood for America, just like I'm optimistic for the future. I'm optimistic that we're going to have another great campaign. Please go to MikeOnline.com, whatever you can afford, $25, $50, $100. And if we get one more child sponsored, we will be at 100 on the counter as we head into the weekend, which would be a really big deal. I think we can do better than that. If we, you know, you think about it, it's a 4-week campaign. The goal is 650 kids. We need about 150 children a week in order to hit our goal. So we've got a ways to go. Won't you consider blessing these children? Won't you consider doing some good and paying it forward and sponsoring children so they go to a summer camp? It's a beautiful ministry. Prison Fellowship. We love working with these folks. Please go to MikeOnline.com. MikeOnline.com. I want to read this to you before we take your calls. We're also going to be joined by Representative Luke Rankin from Lawrence County in South Carolina. He's going to join us to talk about the latest redistricting efforts in the Palmetto State. I'm worried. There's a lot of noise. There's a lot of, you know, accusations getting thrown around. There's a lot of real ugly things being said and a belief, frankly, that there are Republicans who hate President Trump and want to block his agenda. And it's so, so frustrating to me. So we'll dive into that with Representative Luke Rankin. He does a great job. I knew of him, read about his efforts to get a highway named for our friend and colleague Charlie Kirk, who was assassinated last year. So we'll visit with him here in just a few minutes on the Mike Gallagher Show. By the way, I got to read this great essay. This is at Flopping Aces. Don't know who it is, who's behind it, but I love what they wrote. Only Donald Trump, the essay says. No other human being on earth could pick up the phone, summon the top 30 most powerful CEOs alive, Tesla, Apple, NVIDIA, Wall Street, AI, aerospace, the whole roster, and have every single one clear their schedules to fly into Beijing with him. Only Trump could land in China after a decade of manufactured hate and get handed the ultra-rare state visit plus treatment that Beijing created specifically for him and has never given anyone else. Cheering students, Temple of Heaven, Great Hall of the People, beef trade reopened as a welcome gift. While career politicians and globalist bench warmers spent years turning U.S.-China relations into a slow-motion dumpster fire, only Trump walks in like he owns the room and turns it into a high-stakes power move for America first. This isn't Biden's pathetic weakness. This isn't the war party's fever dream confrontation. This is Trump doing what only Trump does, showing up with overwhelming strength, elite leverage, and zero fear. The rest of them talk. Trump assembles legends and rewrites the script in real time. Nobody else even comes close. Not now, not ever. This is why they hate him. This is why the world watches him. This is why history keeps bending in his direction. The Trump era is back, bigger and bolder than before. I've reposted that essay on my X account, so follow me at Gallagher Show if you want to see that essay and share it with everybody at Flopping Aces. Only Donald Trump. Only my grilly is going to make sure that you've got the best grilling tool possible, the stainless steel grilling basket that is taking America by storm. It's called My Grilly. And the guy behind it, I love watching an entrepreneur like Matt do his thing. Gosh, do I appreciate this great device. I couldn't do corn on the cob if my life depended on it, on the grill. I can now. 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
14: With SRN News, I'm Ron Taylor. President Trump says he's not yet made a decision on whether a major sale of U.S. arms to Taiwan can move forward following his three-day visit to China. The president spoke to reporters today as he flew back on Air Force One. His administration has authorized the sale, but it is not yet to proceed. China opposes the deal and has suggested that Washington's relationship with the self-governing island is the key factor in China-U.S. relations. The president also says he raised a potential three-way nuclear deal involving the U.S., Russia, and China. The Justice Department will seek the death penalty for the man accused of fatally shooting two staff members of the Israeli embassy in Washington outside a Jewish museum a year ago. Prosecutors disclosed the decision in a court filing Friday. Elias Rodriguez faces federal hate crime and murder charges in the killings of Yaron Lewinsky and Sarah Milgram as they left an event last May. This is SRN News.
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13: You know why I'm in such a good mood? I got to spend a few days in South Carolina. I love my home away from home. Had a great visit there. I was hanging out with Pat Hartness over at that beautiful airstrip that he has there in Woodruff. Of course, I stay at the Hotel Hartness all the time. I am a little annoyed. You know what they charge me to fill up the tank? I get the fuel option with the car rental place at the airport. $200 to fill up the gas tank. $10 a gallon is what they charge. I called them yesterday and said, what are you talking about? Well, we'll get right on that. Nobody's ever called me back. Are you out of your minds? I said, do you have the fuel? Well, no, the fuel option box wasn't checked by the folks at the Greenville-Spartanburg Airport. I said, well, they needed to check it. I said, but how do you get to $199 as a gas charge? Well, we charge $9.99 a gallon. $9.99 a gallon? Huh? That's a racket. What kind of scam is that? $9.99 a gallon for gas. So I got the bill yesterday. The gas charge was more than the car rental. And they upgraded me. I didn't ask for a big, huge Wagoneer battleship. They gave me the big vehicle. Okay. And now you want to ding me $200. Oh, I don't think so. So other than that, though, the visit was fantastic. And I am really appreciative of State Representative Luke Rankin, who represents District 14. That's Lawrence, as I understand it. I first read about him. He's a guy who champions veterans in the state. I know that he also put together an effort to name a highway for our friend and colleague Charlie Kirk. And of course, he's right in the middle of sort of the redistricting battle that is going on right now in the state of South Carolina. And quite frankly, the whole country is watching what South Carolina is going to do next. So I thought it'd be kind of nice. We appreciate Representative Rankin calling in to tell us exactly what the next steps are. Look, do you have any clout with Hertz? $200 for gas? I mean, my goodness, what's going on here?
24: Mike, I appreciate all you're doing on the airwaves. I've listened to you my entire life. My parents are big fans of you as well. And look, I've always appreciated you sharing your personal woes with us on the airwaves. And
13: that's right.
24: Sorry, there's probably not a whole lot I can do on the gas front.
13: I know. Well, you're getting a lot done there in Lawrence County, so we appreciate you. And I'm a big fan of what you're doing. And first of all, as a friend and colleague of Charlie Kirk here at Salem, just know how grateful we are for your efforts. I don't know where that went, but I know that you were making an effort to try to rename a highway in honor of Charlie. There's communities around the country that are doing that. And of course, the loony left is upset about it. Some of them who are the haters don't want it to happen. How did that come about? How does that go? Were you able to make progress on that?
24: Well, we passed it out of the House almost unanimously on the Republican side of the aisle. Unfortunately, the effort died in the Senate, and I think we've been seeing this kind of consistently in the Senate. They need to kind of grow up a little bit and do the right thing, and this is going to come down to the same kind of issue here with the redistricting process.
13: Yeah.
24: The Senate's going to have to do the right thing and pass this. We are going to probably overwhelmingly pass it in the House, and it's very important to note that we only need a simple majority in both houses to pass this map. This is a very big deal. It's bigger than South Carolina. The eyes of the nation are on us, and we've got to do the right thing and make sure we have President Trump's back.
13: Well, walk us through this, if you can, for us, because as I understand it, your governor Governor McMaster, who initially seemed very reluctant to do this, finally did call for call everybody back into session at 5:01 p.m. As I understand it, today they go into session, and then they're going to take the weekend to review the maps. Can you just kind of walk us through step by step what South Carolina is doing? And you're right. I mean, of course, I've been sharing with the audience that it goes from needing a two-thirds majority to now just a simple majority. Doesn't that mean that this is pretty much in the bag, that it's that the redistricting is going to happen?
24: Well, we hope so, Mike. And I do want to give credit where credit is due. Governor McMaster did the right thing, calling us back into session to get this thing done. And the process now, you're correct, we just need a simple majority to pass this map. And so today is the beginning of that process. We're going to give, you know, the opposition a chance to look at the map, and then we're going to come back on Monday and we're going to pass this bill. Now, the big hurdle is going to be the Senate, and there has been some talk of them wanting to slow walk this or to hold it up. And I do want to point out that the majority leader in the Senate, Shane Massey, has really been the thorn in the side of this the entire way. But I do think President Trump and the administration is going to make sure that the pressure is there and that we do the right thing. And look, Mike, we talk about how this is bigger than South Carolina. Do we want the last 2 years of President Trump's presidency to be muddied by more impeachment talk and more witch hunts? This is huge, and we've got to do the right thing.
13: It's a huge, huge national story with big national implications. And of course, you mentioned the Senate Majority Leader Shane Massey. He's the guy who quite infamously this week said that a vibrant Democratic Party is good for the United States. Yeah, vibrant. That's one way to put it. I mean, Luke, we're talking about packing the Supreme Court. We're talking about weekly, daily impeachments. We're talking about handcuffing the Trump agenda. And this guy wants to brag on the need for a vibrant Democratic Party. This is an actual Republican Senate Majority Leader. Are you kidding me?
24: Yeah, it's unacceptable. And there have been some talk about from the Senate that this map is somehow going to turn us into a 5-2, you know, congressional makeup or a 4-3. That's completely bogus. We've worked really hard on this map. The closest district is going to be a +10. Favorable for a Republican. So it's going to be a very solid map. It's going to be 7-0, and it's going to be great for South Carolina and the country.
13: Representative Luke Rankin is with us. He represents District 14, Lawrence County, South Carolina. And look, you're sending kind of a warning cry. Look at what happened with your noble effort to get a highway named for Charlie Kirk. It passed almost unanimously in the House, and then the Senate blocked it. That's, again, the concern over this redistricting. Luke, what is up? What in the world is up with these Republicans in South Carolina's Senate? I mean, are these just a bunch of rhinos? Are these a bunch of Trump-hating Republicans, a bunch of never-Trumpers who want to block the Trump agenda? What's the problem with the South Carolina Senate?
24: Well, I think there is definitely some obstinatism against the Trump administration with some of these senators. And what I tell my folks is, we got to light these phones up. I mean, you got to reach out to Senator Shane Massey and the other four Republicans that voted with the Democrats to block our efforts initially, and we've got to make our voice heard. And again, all we need is that simple majority in the Senate. We feel pretty optimistic, but again, we can't allow them to slow walk this thing and run the clock out.
13: Well, we're going to be watching carefully. Hope everybody goes to LukeRankin.com to learn more about you. And again, great to meet you in person. Please thank your parents for me as well, and thank you for your support. You work so hard on behalf of the unborn. You work on behalf of veterans. Again, you made a great effort to try to honor our colleague and our friend Charlie Kirk. Keep fighting the good fight, because South Carolina is lucky to have you. We appreciate it, sir.
24: Mike, thank you, sir. Take care.
13: All the best. 18 minutes before the hour, that's Representative Luke Rankin. Gosh, the only thing that can mess this up, it's not the Democrats. It's Republicans who want to give Democrats these victories. It's astounding to me. And I got chills when I didn't realize, because I knew that he was trying to get, a highway name for Charlie. Had no idea that was actually blocked by these Republican senators in the state of South Carolina. This is not unique to South Carolina. We got a whole bunch of rhinos in this country. You talk about the swamp. These are swamp creatures who are in the way of trying to do what's right for America. It's unbelievable. Unbelievable. We had somebody call in from South Carolina who seemed to have some knowledge. Can you believe the $200? And of course, incidentally, did you notice how diplomatic Luke Rankin was when he said, I love you always talking about your personal woes? That was a diplomatic way of saying I whine a lot. And I know it. I'm guilty. I plead guilty. I do whine. I had this great visit, and I go to the airport, drop off the rental car, and I get the bill emailed to me, $200 to fill up a tank of gas. And of course, first of all, I have the fuel option. When I called initially, I said, what in the world is this all about? And they said, well, we don't have you listed as having the fuel option. I said, yes, I have the fuel option. I've always had the fuel option. Look at this. Refueling for this vehicle I had yesterday in Greenville, $19.88 gallons. And that isn't right because it wasn't empty. It was about almost a half full when I returned it. 19.88 gallons at $9.99 a gallon. Fuel charge that I owe Hertz, $198.60. The car rental was like under $200. $198, $200 to fill up a tank of gas. And look, all right, you want to ding me for filling up the gas tank? $9.90. Who's paying $9.99 a gallon? And of course, what they're doing is they're dinging the customer and making sure that they make a profit on somebody who doesn't fill up the gas tank when they return the car. Only reason I don't fill up the gas tank is because I typically don't have time, and that's why I get what's called the fuel option in advance. And the lady on the phone yesterday said, well, yeah, it ought to be about $60, 60 or 70 tops, not one. I said, $199? She said, oh, we'll get the Mr. Gallagher, your platinum, schmatinum, king, emperor's category. We'll get right on this, Mr. Gallagher. Yeah, right on it. You think my phone has rung yet? Do you think anybody's given me an update on why they're trying to gouge me? And it's so funny. I wonder how many people just go along with it. A lot of times I wouldn't even, $200, give me a break. And that's the kind of stuff that companies are doing to customers all over America. You know full well, all they're trying to do is take advantage of people. I'm all about capitalism. I appreciate capitalism. That ain't capitalism. That's gouging. 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
0: And we're live here outside the Perez family home just waiting for the... And there they go! Almost on time this morning. Mom is coming out the front door strong with a double-arm kid carry. Looks like Dad has the bags. Daughter is bringing up the rear. Oh, but the diaper bag wasn't closed. Diapers and toys are everywhere. Ooh, but Mom has just nailed the perfect car seat buckle for the toddler. And now the eldest daughter, who looks to be about 9 or 10, has secured herself in the booster seat. Dad zips the bag closed, and they're off. Ah, but looks like Mom doesn't realize her coffee cup is still on the roof of the car. And there it goes.

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1: Did you ever wonder how God feels about us? Is he irritated? Is he angry? Well, here's what Jesus said. God so loved the people of the world that he gave his only son, that whoever believes in Jesus will not perish, but instead have eternal life.
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3: Funny text message from South Carolina. Mike, there are four gas stations on Highway 14 near Greenville-Spartanburg Airport. Just saying, LOL. I get it. I mean, but I've always done the fuel option. And the reason I tell you about this is just to make sure, first of all, that you keep you're aware of what companies like Hertz or Avis or some of the big, and I like Hertz, actually. 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I know it's a little different in Greenville because it's not an actual Hertz-owned Hertz rental place. 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And the reason I share this with you is because this affects all of us. This affects everybody. This is the kind of stuff that can happen. And if you're not diligent, you'll get taken advantage. And I'm not going to let it go. There was a lady who called in. I don't know where she went. Alex said that he talked to her and then she hung up. But evidently I think she maybe even works for that rental car location. But look, if this is a policy that they're trying to implement around the country, that's wrong. That is flat out wrong. And people shouldn't be ripped off like that. But again, a little bump in the road on my otherwise great visit to South Carolina, where I got a lot of happy memories there, including meeting Dr. Ashley Lucas a few years ago because I kept hearing about PhD weight loss. 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Lisa's in Chicago, wants to weigh in on my Hertz car rental nightmare. $200 to fill up the tank, Lisa.
4: Yes, indeed. They get you every time. So here's the deal. You need to allow an extra 15 minutes to fill that tank. Because in Little Black Riding, and I've traveled for 25 years for work,
3: right.
4: In Little Black Riding, it says that if you take the fuel option, they are going to charge you for an entire tank of gas, whether you bring it back full or not.
3: So yeah, but the lady that I first reached when I called about this goofy charge, she admitted, she said, look, they didn't properly apply the fuel option to your rental. If they had, she said it would have been about $60. So, you know, I know what you're saying. You might want to even, what's that?
4: No, if you have a 17-gallon tank and you only need 5
3: right.
4: gallons, they're still going to charge you.
3: They're going to charge you to fill the whole thing up. Yeah, that's a good point. I mean, it's kind of crazy. But again, it's just as an example of companies that want to take advantage of the consumer. And it's wrong, you know? I mean, just looking.

0: in black and white, there's no way. And are they going to argue, well, that's the labor, $9.99 a gallon? So you're going to pay somebody, what is gas in South Carolina? I drove by, it was like $4, $4.20 a gallon. So you're going to pay somebody almost $6 a gallon to go fill up the gas tank? Nah, that's a ripoff. That's a scam. That is a brazen way to try to take advantage of somebody, a consumer who isn't paying attention. And it shouldn't be that way. It doesn't have to be that way. It just shouldn't be that. Thanks for a nice note from South Carolina who writes, Ray writes, thanks for being you. You're such a genuine person. I never miss you. Love you. Thank you. That's very, very kind of you, Ray. Love you, too. And I love the generosity of this audience. Look at that. We've got 105 on the screen, 105 children going to summer camp. That really means 120. Let's keep it going. Bless a child with a week of summer camp, the child of a prisoner, MikeOnline.com. Coming up, you know, we mentioned Charlie Kirk with this great state representative a few moments ago, Luke. You saw the stuff they were saying about Charlie after he was assassinated. We're going to have a guest who brings a firsthand perspective on why a number of young people are spiraling into online radicalism. That and more all coming up here on the Mike Gallagher Show. 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
6: This hour from Town Hall, I'm Ron Taylor. President Trump says he's not yet made a decision on whether a major sale of U.S. arms to Taiwan can move following his three-day visit to China.
7: President Xi and I talked a lot about Taiwan. He thinks they cannot have anything to do with what they're doing. I mean, he's, you know, against very much what they're doing.
6: That brought reaction from members of his own party. Republican Congressman Brian Fitzpatrick says the U.S. should stand up for Taiwan and democracy.
8: These are the fortresses of democracy, or they're on the front lines, and we have to protect and defend them. So I don't think we should do anything to undermine Taiwan's defense posture. We should be bolstering it, not weakening it, just like I feel that way with Ukraine and every democracy across the world. It's our job to protect and defend them.
6: A possible strike looms for riders of the Long Island Railroad if talks don't produce a settlement. Long Island resident Emily Abunath says she's wondering how long workers may go on strike.
9: I don't even know if there's anything I can really do to prepare. I'm just kind of like waiting to see what happens. From what I know, the last time this happened was a while ago, and it lasted like 2 days before the government intervened. So honestly, I'm just going to see what happens.
6: The Supreme Court on Friday rejected Virginia's bid to restore a congressional map that would have given Democrats a chance to pick up 4 seats in the closely divided House of Representatives. The court's order, issued without any note of dissent, is the latest twist in the nation's mid-decade redistricting competition. Democratic Representative Steve Cohen of Tennessee is ending his bid for re-election. He's just the latest lawmaker to have his career upended by the redistricting battles. Republicans in Tennessee this month enacted a new U.S. House map that carves up Cohen's majority black district, reshaping it to the GOP's advantage. You'll find news and analysis at townhall.com. I'm Ron Taylor.
3: 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To nominate a local hero, go to am1380theanswer.com.
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13: This is Seth Leibson for townhall.com. In an age of fleeting stories fed by a constant conveyor belt of crisis and frenzy, keeping all of us in a common state of agitation with little ability to focus on the meaningful, let us do exactly that as we prepare for Memorial Day coming up in another weekend. The great historian Wilfred Macleay once wrote, quote, "Without memory and without the stories by which our memories are carried forward, we cannot say who or what we are. Without them, our life and thought dissolve into a meaningless, unrelated rush of events," close quote. The commemoration of those who, in the words of James Garfield, made immortal their patriotism and their virtue in defending this country gave us the greatest lessons in who and what we are, and with the greatest of meaning. 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Thank God for these heroes. 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
24: From the wild world of D.C. politics to America's culture clash, brace yourself for the reality check you've been waiting for. The one and only Mike Gallagher.
0: This war in Iran has to come to an end, and I'm hoping with President Trump's return from China and a very successful visit that Americans are understanding and appreciating exactly what was achieved this week. I loved the essay that I saw on X last night by somebody called Flopping Aces. Only Donald Trump, the essay began. Only Trump, no other human being on earth, could pick up the phone, summon the top 30 most powerful CEOs on the planet, Tesla, Apple, NVIDIA, Wall Street, AI, aerospace, the whole roster, and have every single one of them drop what they're doing, clear their schedule, and fly to Beijing. Only Trump could land in China after a decade of manufactured hate and get handed the ultra-rare State Visit Plus treatment that Beijing created specifically for him. Has never been given to anyone else. Cheering students. Temple of Heaven. Great Hall of the People. Beef trade reopened as a welcome gift. This essay goes on to point out that while career politicians and globalist benchwarmers spent years turning U.S.-China relations into a slow-motion dumpster fire, only Trump walks in like he owns the room and turns it into a high-stakes power move for America first. This isn't Joe Biden's pathetic weakness we saw this week. This isn't the war party's fever dream confrontation. This is Trump doing what Trump does. He shows up with overwhelming strength, elite leverage, and zero fear. The rest of them talk. Oh boy, do they talk, right? But Trump assembles legends and rewrites the script in real time. Nobody else even comes close. Not now, not ever. Nobody has. Can you imagine Joe Biden putting together what Trump put together this week in visiting Beijing, or Kamala Harris? Kamala Harris, who, from all reports, is going to be the 2028 presidential nominee. Please, please, dear Lord, give us the blessing of Kamala Harris versus Marco Rubio or J.D. Vance. please. And Trump's accomplishments are why they hate him. But the world is watching him with fascination. History keeps bending in his direction. The Trump era is back, bigger and bolder than before. It's a great essay. I've reposted it on my X account if you want to follow me there, at Gallagher Show. I'll do my best to follow you back. What about the other side? What are the Democrats up to? Well, they're panicking. They're absolutely panicking. Let's start with Hakeem Jeffries, the guy who wants to be the Speaker of the House. This is what he is promising to do to Republicans in November.
1: We will beat the far-right extremists. We're going to win in November, and then we're going to crush their souls.
0: They're going to crush our souls. How about Kamala? How about the presumptive 2024 Democrat Party nominee? She was on a Zoom call this week proposing the Democrats hold a no bad ideas brainstorming session. Check this out.
2: Look, this is a moment where there are no bad ideas. A no bad idea brainstorm is what I'd like to call it. And in that no bad ideas brainstorm, we talk about what we need to do and think about doing around the Electoral College. We talk about the idea of Supreme Court reform, which includes expanding the Supreme Court. We invite a conversation about multi-members districts. We talk about, look, that if we win the Senate, which we should and we will, then the Senate Judiciary Committee should have rules that they put in place so when these people come before as nominees to the Supreme Court and lie, that they are held to account and consequence, not just that somebody goes on cable news and says they lied, but that there are rules in place to actually penalize people for lying to a Senate Judiciary Committee. That we agree that it is right to have ethics rules for Supreme Court justices. And let's put those in place. Let's talk about statehood for Puerto Rico and D.C. These are the things I think that we've got to do. We've got to neutralize these red states from cheating.
0: Neutralize the red states, pack the Supreme Court, come up with multi-member districts. It's all the things that we've been warning you they absolutely want to do. They say the quiet part out loud. And for many Democrats, racism is back. I saw this quote initially from the president of the NAACP in Charlotte, North Carolina, just a little bit north of where I spent most of the week this week. Charlotte's a nice city, nice place. You know that almost every city official in Charlotte happens to be a black person? Do you know that there is no representation for white people or Republicans in Charlotte? The outgoing mayor of Charlotte happens to be a black woman, and the city council is scrambling to come up with an interim mayor. Listen to the president of the Charlotte NAACP, a woman by the name of Corrine Mack, who can't believe that white folks would even begin to consider having a white interim mayor of Charlotte to replace the outgoing black mayor, Vi Lyle.
5: Why would we replace the black outgoing mayor with a white person? That simple.
7: NAACP Charlotte-Mecklenburg chapter president Corrine Mack refusing to walk back her comments in this Facebook post from Monday. Mack wrote that it is, quote, seriously disturbing for white folks to be lobbying to be Charlotte's interim mayor. City Council is currently searching for someone to serve out the remainder of Vi Lyle's term, who is set to resign at the end of June. In an interview with Queen City News on Wednesday, Mack argued recent rulings on voting rights and redistricting efforts are evidence of black representation being undermined and stripped, and that voters in Charlotte have been intentional about having black representation.
5: And my question to the white folks who are up in arms and outraged, are they outraged about the fact that black representation is under attack?
0: She thinks it's seriously disturbing that white folks would even begin to think of replacing an outgoing

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1: Did you ever wonder how God feels about us? Is he irritated? Is he angry? Well, here's what Jesus said. 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
4: Here's a live look at Bretton Woods, New Hampshire. Looks like a nice big ski lift. No snow there, of course. It's May, but good look on the Salem News Channel camera network. 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We're glad you could tune in. We also appreciate people signing up for the big Gulf of America cruise in November. It's not too late. We've got a couple hundred people coming. We got room for more. Larry O'Connor, Scott Jennings, Kurt Schlichter, Jennifer Horn, and I, we're all going to be your hosts on board the beautiful Eurodam in the Gulf of America, November 14th through the 21st. And of course, during the day, we're going to explore all the great sights in the Caribbean, the crystal blue waters and the white sandy beaches, and then the evenings we all gather together at the world stage and have great events exclusively for our group only. 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It's hard to believe that there are people willing to say out loud the things that we suspect. I mean, it is to listen to Kamala Harris talk about packing the court, and they're all doing it. Ro Khanna, this radical from California, he's about as bad as it gets. Ro Khanna, the U.S. congressman from California. Check out what he said on the floor of the House this week.
5: Mr. Speaker, the Supreme Court is engaged in an ugly recidivism to deny black political representation in the black in the South. Not since 1877, when Rutherford Hayes ended Reconstruction, have we seen as fast a rollback of political rights for black Americans. The moral light has been extinguished from the Supreme Court. That is why we need term limits for Supreme Court justices. 18 years and you're out. That is why we need to expand the court from 9 justices to 13 justices like we have 13 circuits. The next time the Democrats have power, we need to actually take action, not just appoint commissions. As we approach the 250th year anniversary of our nation, we need a modern Supreme Court to uphold our nation's principles.
4: Now, do you understand all the times we've said they want to pack the court and people roll their eyes? Oh, come on. They're not going to do anything that drastic. 13 members of the... They're on the floor of the House saying it. It's what they plan to do. And they will do it. That's why these feckless Republicans in the South... These Senate Republicans in South Carolina, for example, are so despicable. It's appalling the way Republicans are giving Democrats a lifeline. These Republicans know what these Democrats want to do to our country. And they're, and for a look, the president of the Charlotte, North Carolina NAACP is not some incidental position. That's a position of authority and responsibility. Paul in Dallas wants to react to what she said about how upsetting it is or wrong it would be for an interim white mayor to replace an outgoing black mayor. Hey, Paul, thanks for joining us. How are you today?
0: I'm good, sir. How are you doing?
4: I'm good, sir. What's your reaction to what the NAACP lady said in Charlotte?
0: Well, I agree with what you said. It's appalling. It's a double standard. And like you said, if it was a white person saying that, they wouldn't have a job. They'd be kicked out, whatever their job was. So it's just green and smoke is all it is. I get so tired of hearing it. That's what our Democrat Party is today. They're a bunch of communists.
4: That's exactly right, and that's why they got to be defeated in November. And I'm telling you, I was looking at some of the prognostications of what the maps are looking like and what things are coming together. Do you realize the Democrats have to run the table right now? If everything comes together and they get the redistricting act together in South Carolina on Monday and they go ahead, and do you realize what the Democrats have to accomplish in order to have any hope at all of winning? They'd have to run the table to get to 218, and they can't do that. They won't be able to do it. 800-655-MIKE. 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
6: With SRN News, I'm Ron Taylor. The Justice Department will seek the death penalty for the man accused of fatally shooting two staff members of the Israeli embassy in Washington outside a Jewish museum. Prosecutors disclosed the decision in a court filing Friday. Elias Rodriguez faces federal hate crime and murder charges in the killings of Yaron Levinsky and Sarah Milgram as they left an event at the museum a year ago. Democratic Representative Steve Cohen of Tennessee ending his bid for re-election. He's just the latest lawmaker to have his career upended by the redistricting battles that are sweeping the country. President Trump says he's not yet made a decision on whether a major sale of U.S. arms to Taiwan can move forward following his three-day visit to China. The president spoke to reporters Friday as he flew back on Air Force One. His administration has authorized the sale, but it has yet to proceed. China opposes the deal and suggests that Washington's relationship is a key factor to relations. This is SRN News.
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14: This is Seth Leibson for townhall.com. In an age of fleeting stories fed by a constant conveyor belt of crisis and frenzy, keeping all of us in a common state of agitation with little ability to focus on the meaningful, let us do exactly that as we prepare for Memorial Day coming up in another weekend. The great historian Wilfred Macleay once wrote, quote, "Without memory and without the stories by which our memories are carried forward, we cannot say who or what we are. Without them, our life and thought dissolve into a meaningless, unrelated rush of events," close quote. The commemoration of those who, in the words of James Garfield, made immortal their patriotism and their virtue in defending this country gave us the greatest lessons in who and what we are, and with the greatest of meaning. Who and what we are matters. Thus, the memory of them and what they did for us matters. 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We can celebrate 250 years of our country's life because of those we reflect on this Memorial Day. Thank God for these heroes. I'm Seth Leibson.
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4: Optimistic person, and I have a lot of optimism for not only young people, the future of our country, and I'm grateful when I hear about an organization like Reawaken USA. You know, our friend and our colleague here at Salem, Charlie Kirk, was famous for plunging his beliefs and his faith into college campuses all over America. Reawaken USA is a national campus movement that is really focused on year-round evangelism, student leadership, cultural engagement. It's a real honor to welcome to the Mike Gallagher Show the president and CEO of Reawaken, James Owen. James, I'm so glad to see you and glad to have you join us because boy, things are happening. There's a vibe shift in America, some good, some bad, and you guys are right in the thick of it right now, aren't you?
17: Yeah, we are. No, it's good to be here, Mike.
4: Appreciate it so very much. Let's talk for a moment about a strange trend. I saw that TikTok is now using audio tied to Charlie's assassination as some kind of a TikTok stunt. Pretty dark stuff. It's what is happening to young people largely online. But at the very same time, I see studies and data that shows that young people, young men in particular, are going to church in record numbers. Can you talk a little bit about that dichotomy? Again, you're in the thick of it, James. On the one hand, we see this darkness, we see this horrible stuff that's happening and people being radicalized, young people being radicalized on social media and online, and yet on the other hand, young men are going to church in historic numbers. What gives here?
17: Yeah, Mike, on campuses, we clearly saw that when we had our tables set up, we had about 200 to 300 people there. It was strange. At UT Austin, a very liberal campus, most of the men and a lot of the women there that came up to our tent were actually Christian. And they heard that we were a faith-based organization, and they came just to say that, like, you know, they like the gospel coming onto the campuses. And when we asked them why or how long they've been Christian, especially at a liberal campuses or a liberal campus, they expressed to us that it was because of one thing, that the happiness of the world is fleeting, but the joy that comes with Jesus Christ is eternal. Mm-hmm. And my thing, and from what I've seen, is that everything counterfeit eventually collapses and people start searching for something eternal. And that's what we saw on campuses. It was very strange. Like, I've done conservative apologetics. We watched Charlie Kirk do conservative apologetics for years. And then with the Turning Point Pick of the Mic initiative, we watched them go out and do it. But when we went out and we were doing Christian apologetics in a debate framework, especially with trans kids, people that support things that are against good and natural, when we brought it back to Jesus Christ, and that affirmation was found in Jesus and not the world, it was amazing to see how their minds would open up when we weren't just going at them and like saying like, hey, you're fundamentally wrong. We told them they were wrong, but at the same time, we told them the joy that came with Jesus Christ, an alternative to the lifestyle that they were living that was dependent on the world.
4: You know, we get in the middle of our political battles every day, and we've got a midterm election coming up and redistricting, and there's all this drama with politics and even the culture. But I've seen you before, and I've watched you online say that this is way deeper than politics. Can you explain what you mean by that, James?
17: Yeah. So this is a spiritual war. Everything that we've been seeing, every politician has gotten against what is good and natural. I believe in one thing. If you do not have a relationship with Jesus Christ, you're susceptible more than Christians are to the inspirations and impressions of the adversary. And what we watch when we see transgenderism, it's the mutilization of, you know, of God's children or God's creation outside of the womb. It's basically saying that I know that God was wrong, and I'm going to create myself in my image and away from his. Everything that you see, everything that we fought as conservatives over the past 8 years is rooted in the teachings and rooted in by inspirations of the adversary. So when we're attacking these things, we just went through 8 years of like a cultural conservative battle. At the root of everything is the adversary. Of all evil is the adversary. And as Christians, we need to go out and do one thing, and that is to expose and expel powers, inspirations, and principalities. But more importantly, powers and principalities. I believe that the conservative movement and a lot of these podcast talking heads up there have completely gone away from what it means from exposing powers and principalities. To expose, you have to seek truth, know truth, and then use that truth to expose the powers or principalities. We have a lot of influence over our movement right now, where we have podcasters that think that they're going out and they're doing what they're called to do by God, and that's to expose powers and principalities, come up with conspiracy. But we're seeing them push their own opinions and then framing it as the truth, which leads to conspiracy, which is the false sense that you know more, you know the plan that's going to go forward, and you lose hope that is in Christ Jesus. So we're seeing the adversary not only take over the left side of the aisle, but certain people on the right as well. And what we want to do at Reawaken USA is to reawaken people to the truth, both on the left and the right, so we can continue to fight the adversary on every front.
4: You can go to reawakenusa.org for information about what James's organization is up to. He's the president and CEO of Reawaken USA, reawakenusa.org. James, there is not a day that goes by that I don't get an email, a text, or a call from somebody who says, we are clearly in a spiritual war. This is a spiritual battle. It feels like good is portrayed as evil. Evil is portrayed as good. We've seen an embrace of political violence. And even back to our friend Charlie Kirk, when he was killed, there were a whole lot of people celebrating his death. There are people right now openly hoping for President Trump's assassination. It's absolutely spiritual. And I never want to get out of here without reminding everybody about the power of prayer and the power of faith-based organizations like yours. And on behalf of a grateful nation, thank you for the work you guys do. I continued success, and I appreciate you taking a few minutes out of your day to join us here on the Mike Gallagher Show. Keep it up.
17: Of course. Thank you, Mike.
4: James Owen, President and CEO of Reawaken USA, reawakenusa.org. It does feel that way, doesn't it? Every single day. But yet, here's young men going to church in record numbers. That's the kind of inspiration we ought to keep hanging on to. We have to remember that all is not lost. We've got to remember our faith. We've got to remember goodness. Look at what already you're contributing to our Prison Fellowship Angel Tree camps, sending kids to summer camps, and they're going to experience the joy of Jesus Christ by a week at summer camp. And these are very special children. These are kids who happen to be the child of a prisoner in America. I was hoping yesterday we can get over 100. We're like at 120 kids right now, and we've got a long way to go, but I hope you'll take a moment to go to MikeOnline.com and support our Angel Tree Prison Fellowship Ministry. It's real simple. The concept is easy. 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
4: Will you stop sending me nasty articles about Waymo? There's more to that story. There's more. Tell everybody about the story you sent about the wayward Waymos.
22: It has now become a bit. It was real. There was a time when it was real. My abject terror at driverless cars. I'll never get in one. I'm sure to die. I no longer feel that way. I'll still be very, very when I do get into one, which I will do, but I realize it's the future and here it comes. And I'm probably on balance safer in a driverless thing than I am with a car with a driver. So every once in a while, one of these things will hit somebody, or every once in a while, there'll be some weird dysfunction. So I texted my buddy Mike at 5:52 this morning. The headline is, around 50 empty Waymos invaded an Atlanta neighborhood and circled a cul-de-sac for hours with no passengers.
4: It was a siege. It was an invasion.
22: They're coming. So, all right.
4: And they're interviewing the neighbors. They're like, this isn't safe for our kids, and we're worried. And they're not going to hit you. Don't worry. They're putting up fake pylons to try to block them from entering the neighborhood and all that. I mean, look, there's more to that story. There's no way 50 Waymos would suddenly go into some suburban neighborhood of Atlanta. I don't know what that's all about. And I called you appropriately. You're Waymo-phobic.
22: I am Waymo-phobic.
4: You are Waymo-phobic. You're afraid. You don't need to be afraid. The machines are here. Man, did it take off yesterday. I did data centers as a topic, and man, did my phones go crazy. People are real fired up about these AI data centers happening all over. And you know what? As I researched it, you were right. Elon, I think, is the one who suggested, let's put them in space.
22: Put them in space.
4: Yep. Because the cooling, obviously, the sub-zero temperatures, you got the cooling, you don't have the land being taken over, and it could work. I don't know.
22: Difference between your show and mine, as you take to the air, you'll be, the thing that I sent you actually has about a minute and a fraction of coverage from Atlanta about this. You can find it, curate it, your team will make it appropriate for your radio broadcast and Salem News Channel. In this world, I'm going to take my phone and hold it up to the microphone for a couple of seconds, because this may work. This is a
4: high tech
22: story.
4: High tech.
23: Up a neighborhood cul-de-sac. The people living in the Northwest Atlanta neighborhood say dozens end up circling their community. Channel 2 Steve Gelbach is on one street where they want the Waymos to stop.
22: God.
4: Make it stop.
24: Every little cul-de-sac around
22: there. They are.
24: I think it's a real problem.
25: Waymo after Waymo after Waymo enter this dead-end street, usually early in the morning.
24: I think yesterday morning we had 50 cars that came through between 6 and 7.
25: Neighbors on Battleview Drive started seeing autonomous driverless cars 2 months ago. The groupings and large number of Waymos just started circling in and out in the last couple weeks.
22: That's got to be a bit.
25: Video with us when neighbors used this little guy to
0: to put them right out here in the street to block the Waymos from getting into the cul-de-sac, and you can imagine what happened next.
24: And we had at 1.8 Waymos that were stuck trying to figure out how to turn around.
25: The Waymos are empty and not picking anyone up. Parents are worried. Not only calling it excessive, but dangerous.
24: We're families, we have small kids, we have animals and pets, we've got kids getting on the bus.
1: Be quiet.
24: And it just doesn't feel safe to have that traffic.
4: Are you triggered? Doesn't feel safe. Well, oh, the driverless car. What? They're not going to bother you. Don't, you know, they're just driving around. They're probably
22: They hit Ava in the episode of Hacks.
4: Hush. I'm still annoyed at you for telling me about that. I haven't gotten to that episode yet. But a plane can crash. Things can go wrong, but having Waymos driving around in the neighborhood ain't exactly like locusts, you know, stripping the land of all of the nutrients. Give me a break.
22: The locusts can't kill you.
4: That is fake news. So, I'm telling you.
22: As your instinct, as always, is correct. There's something we don't know here.
4: Right.
22: Listen, Mr. Expert. How many times have you done a driverless cab ride?
4: A bunch. Oh, 30, 40, 50, bunch of times. Sure.
22: Could you, and it involves having the Waymo app or something, you call it, and it comes to you?
4: Yeah, yeah. You summon it on the app. It gives you the number of the car. You wait, and it pulls right up in front of you, opens the door, you get in, and it says, "Hello, Mike." Hello, Mike. Well, what kind of music would you like to hear?
22: This is your last day on Earth. What is your final tune? Can I deliver you a last meal before I drive off a bridge? All right, does it know you get in the car? It obviously has to.
4: Oh, yeah. Oh, yeah, because it makes you buckle your seatbelt.
22: Why, of course, I would expect that.
4: Yep, it does. It won't go until you buckle your seatbelt.
22: Before you die. Could you send a driverless cab somewhere of your own accord? Could you tell it to go somewhere?
4: I don't know if it's
22: to pick somebody else up or something, ostensibly. I don't know.
4: Well, you can pick it up anywhere. Yeah, yeah, you put the pickup in.
22: Could you then send... I'm just wondering, could this just be a king-size prank where somebody gets 10, 12, 15 Waymos
4: maybe.
22: And sends them somewhere in order to get on TV?
4: There's an explanation. They're testing these Waymos all over the country, too. I mean, I'm here in Tampa Bay. Mm-hmm. You see a lot of these Waymo vehicles with drivers in them because they're watching them and they're monitoring them and all that. Look, it's an amazing technology. It's where we're headed. Get ready for it. And can I end on a Friday with just an incredibly inspirational story?
22: Please.
4: And I hope you don't mind me taking 60 seconds to thank somebody in Dallas. We're in the middle of our Angel Tree campaign, and this is a big springtime tradition for the Mike Gallagher Show. You've helped me in the past. We send kids of prisoners to summer camp. These are Christian summer camps, which means that a lot of these kids who have parents who are in prison are going to get to go spend a week outside horseback riding, canoe, and they're also going to be they're going to learn about the gospel. They're going to learn about God. And many of these kids, they accept Christ as their savior. You're saving souls. And it costs $200 to sponsor a kid for a week. Well, we got off to a little bit of a slow start. Do you want to know, yesterday a guy in Dallas stepped up. I wanted to get over 100 sponsored kids for our first week, you know, which is a big number. But look, we got a huge goal. Like Salem always gives me these monster goals.
22: It's the curse of success. Mike always does so great versus all the other hosts. And he'll never tell you about this, of course. But the bar is set high for you.
4: Well, and that keeps me up at night because I don't want to let the kids down and I don't want to let my company down. I want to hit our goal. We got a goal of 650 children. So yesterday we were short and we were under 100. And I said, if we could just get to 100, do you want to know there's a guy? I'm not going to identify him because he didn't give us permission, but I'll say his name is Robert, who stepped up yesterday from Dallas, and his family foundation gave us sponsored 15 kids, $3,000 that took us over 100 kids. So once again, the Mark Davis audience comes through. If you feel like it on a Friday, if God has blessed you, you want to pay it forward. Yeah, what? No, $30, $50, whatever you can afford.
22: It costs $200, and somebody's going, man, I just don't have $200, especially these days. I just don't have $200. Man, we'll take 20, we'll take 50.
4: 20, 10, whatever.
22: Four of you with 50 bucks or 10 of you with 20, we just sent another kid to camp. Absolutely.
4: Think about how these kids, through no fault of their own, are home this summer. They have a parent or maybe both parents in prison. Mm. It's a beautiful ministry. You remember Chuck Colson, who founded it many years ago, the Prison Fellowship Ministry. It's called the Angel Tree Summer Camp Campaign. Please go to MikeOnline.com. You'll see the banner there. The Mark Davis audience is the most generous in America. And if you can get me a good start before I start today at 10:05, I'll be eternally, eternally grateful because, look, we want to bless these kids, and I know we can. MikeOnline.com. And thank you for letting me share that with your audience.
22: Amen. Absolutely. Mark. So you are back home today. Where will you be on? Where is Carmen Sandiego?
4: Off to New York for a long
22: time. New York, but will you be in New York on Monday?
4: I will. Okay, see you on Monday from the Salem, New York studios. And, you know, again, my wish always is that nobody sets me on fire on the subway.
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4: That's a wrap for a Friday. We appreciate you joining us. Hope you have a terrific weekend. Be safe. Keep fighting the good fight. I'm Mike Gallagher. God bless America.

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6: News this hour from Town Hall. I'm Ron Taylor. Arriving at the White House, President Trump called his three-day trip to China a tremendous success after meeting with President Xi Jinping.
7: Mr. President, who benefited more from
8: all
7: the trip?
8: All I can say is... that was a great success. It was fantastic. We made great deals. We did great trade deals. We have great relationships. And a lot of things have happened, and you'll be hearing about them. But that was a tremendous success. I think it really was a historic moment. Thank you very much.
6: U.S. immigration officials say they've uncovered thousands of potential fraud cases tied to a program that lets international students work here.
9: Acting ICE Director Todd Lyons says investigators spent the last year targeting rampant fraud in the optional practical training program, which lets F1 students work up to 12 months or 24 months for STEM fields. Lyons says OPT ballooned into an uncontrollable guest worker pipeline, and officials have identified over 10,000 students claiming work with highly suspect employers, many tied to empty offices or houses listed as work sites in states from Virginia to Florida.
6: Correspondent Willie Nelson. Workers on New York's Long Island Railroad are officially on strike, paralyzing the busiest commuter rail system in North America. Labor unions representing about half the system's workers announced the walkout early this morning after negotiations with the Metropolitan Transportation Authority failed to produce a new contract. The five unions represent about half the system's 7,000 workers, including locomotive engineers, machinists, and signalmen. The strike forces roughly 250,000 people who ride the system each weekday to work either from home or find alternative routes to New York City from the Long Island suburbs. This means more cars on traffic-choked highways and longer work commutes. News and analysis at townhall.com.
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10: 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The Answer.
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14: This is Seth Leibson for townhall.com. In an age of fleeting stories fed by a constant conveyor belt of crisis and frenzy, keeping all of us in a common state of agitation with little ability to focus on the meaningful, let us do exactly that as we prepare for Memorial Day coming up in another weekend. The great historian Wilfred Maclay once wrote, quote, "Without memory and without the stories by which our memories are carried forward, we cannot say who or what we are. Without them, our life and thought dissolve into a meaningless, unrelated rush of events," close quote. The commemoration of those who, in the words of James Garfield, made immortal their patriotism and their virtue in defending this country gave us the greatest lessons in who and what we are, and with the greatest of meaning. Who and what we are matters. 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We can celebrate 250 years of our country's life because of those we reflect on this Memorial Day. Thank God for these heroes. I'm Seth Leibson.
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22: 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The only thing that could be greater, of course, would be that Donald show. But we don't have that, so we have that Kevin show.
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everything you need to know about the top headlines of the day and a perspective that will give you some eternity to it. 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It's Kevin McCullough, Monday through Friday, on That Kevin Show. And now, from the Connors and Sullivan Broadcast Studios, the man who is not what he wants to be, but is way grateful that he's not who he used to be,

0: thebigshow.com for everything related, including the opportunity to blow a kid's mind. Literally, these kids that we're talking about, they're sad. They don't have much to look forward to. Summer's coming up, and it's not going to be a wonderful thing for them. It would likely be a very hot series of days in public housing and concrete boxes and all kinds of things that are just so unattainable in terms of like what you would think for, you know, proper childhood. But the idea, the opportunity of sending these same children instead to a Christian camp to experience nature, to see God's beauty, to experience activities they've never done before, that is the miracle of Angel Tree Camp, and it is one of the reasons why I am so excited to tell you about it. And joining me now is Betsy Wright, who is overseeing much of Prison Fellowship's operations with Angel Tree, and the whole emphasis, Betsy, of reaching these kids. Really, I tell people all the time, Prison Fellowship isn't just about reforming people. It goes so far beyond that. It's bringing people spiritual transformation and family reconciliation and connecting parents and kids that are otherwise separated by, you know, no fault of the kids, but many times by the faults of the parents. But there's such a redemptive aspect of the inmates going through the Bible studies, understanding their relationship to Jesus, many times coming to faith, requesting their kids be given an Angel Tree gift at Christmas or Angel Tree camp in the summer. And it's just, there's few things that warm my heart as much as what you guys are doing.
1: Yes, I am privileged to be able to get to do what I do at Prison Fellowship, serving these families. You know, God redeems any story, and it's so great to be a part of his redemptive work of relationships that are broken between the person and our Heavenly Father, but also within families. And so it's amazing to see those come together.
0: Talk to us about Angel Tree Camp specifically. For you, why is it so special?
1: You know, I'm sure a lot of your listeners have probably been to summer camp and know that that is just a special week of the summer to go hang out with your friends, do the fun things. You're out of the house, you're away from parents. It's just a fun time of, it's just having fun. It's relating with friends and just making those connections. But to children with incarcerated parents, a lot of times it's not part of their vocabulary. Mm. It's not something parents grew up doing. It's something they've never done. But when we can take a child out of their experience, because these kids carry a heavy burden, not just a lot of times it's the single parent home, or they might be living with grandparents. And so funding is so tight. They don't have access to a lot of the fun things that normal kids would get to do. And just the burden of having a parent who's incarcerated, that loss, that shame that comes with that, is a very lonely and isolating journey for these kids. And so when we can take them and put them out in God's creation, surrounded by loving adults who are going to love them and accept them as they are, and get to share the love of Jesus and the hope that we find in Jesus, it is life transformational for these kids.
0: That's so well said. And I'm thinking, you know, I grew up, my parents were law abiding. My parents didn't smoke or drink or anything. I mean, we were like, you know, fundamentalist Baptist kids. Like we just stayed on the straight and narrow. But even in a Christian home and a Christian environment, as a kid from the suburbs, going to camp, Christian camp, advanced my discipleship. It reinforced a commitment to the love of Jesus, that he had saved me and that he had a plan for my life. And I remember how potently emotional camp was. When I got to the end of my time at camp, I didn't want it to end. It was something so special and so connecting me to so many important aspects of my life and what I really wanted my life to be. And I have to think that for a kid in the suburbs who didn't really have any major needs or anything like that, that walked away with that kind of experience, that for kids that are in these circumstances, and a lot of them in very hard living situations, I mean, think about an uncle or an aunt who's taken custody of one of these kids because the court told them they had to, and they don't really have any, you know, commitment beyond what they're being told to do towards the child themselves, and they kind of, you know, well, the parent messed up, and now we have this burden that we have to take care of. These kids get so many messages that are the opposite of anything I experienced growing up. I can only imagine that the camp experience is going to be something that explodes their heart with love and emotion in ways that it's very hard for some of us to even imagine.
1: Yeah, I think sometimes we discount the experience, this spiritual journey that kids go on, that we think as adults, oh, well, they're kids, they don't really understand, wait till they get older, then they can make an impact. But God does amazing things in calling children to Him and bringing healing to kids, whether it doesn't matter where they grew up from, right? It doesn't matter if they grew up in a Christian home or a broken home. God, the Holy Spirit within us talks to the Holy Spirit. You know, there's communion there, and He comforts these kids. And it's amazing to see that they begin to lead at home. You know, they come back transformed. They come back having encountered our Heavenly Father at camp, and their spirit is changed. And they start to lead in the home in that way and bring that message home. Like I hear all the times, the kids come home singing the songs, right? They're fun songs, but the message in those songs stick with you and you remember through music. They're reading their Bibles. And so the parents are seeing this changed behavior. The child is completely different from when they left. Yeah. And it impacts that. And the child's like, I want to go to church. And so they're leading in those spaces, and they can be the voice that changes a family.
0: Wow. Another whole reason, friend, why your gift is so important. Every one of the 162 kids that are on the list of names that we're asking you to help get scholarships for camp, every one of them have a parent in prison. Every one of them have gone through the prison program and requested that their child be given the opportunity to be considered. And every one of these kids, friends, are children that I believe desperately need the gospel. And once they interact with it and feel it at work in their life, it will change them forever. And your simple gift of $200 transforms that child's experience from oftentimes one of hopelessness and kind of decay about society and life to one that you just heard Betsy describe. Hopefully they find the joy of Jesus in the process. Okay, friends, here's the number, 888-206-2794, 888-206-2794. Kevin McCullough, you can also give online at That Kevin Show.

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1: The Bible says that when Jesus came to his own received him not. 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
15: Here he is from New York. That Kevin McCullough.
16: All right, Kevin McCullough, glad to have you with us. Happy Friday. And if my voice is a little under the weather, it's because of all the cheering I did last night. Tell you more about that coming up. But here at the top of the show, we've got an opportunity to every single day kind of recenter ourselves on what is important. And that is how we live in a culture where God is, at minimum, not really embraced, but at worst, he's hostily responded to. The use of his word, the Bible, something that culture does not appreciate. And they really have no use for us if we say that we are into either one of those things. And here's the thing. It doesn't change our mission. We are supposed to be winsomely reaching that culture just the same. So we ask that question, and we look at different ways that people have done it through history, and we exposit scripture and we talk about it. And Dr. Dave Watson has been with us all week. Dave, last Sunday was Mother's Day. It seems like it was 100 years ago now, but it was only 5 days ago.
17: Yes.
16: And it seems like this series this week has just blown my mind in terms of the number of mothers that we have discussed, all the different aspects of motherhood that they brought out in their own stories and who they were. And today we get to the New Testament, where the Apostle Paul says, hey, if you're going to do it like these two ladies. One's a grandmother, one's a mother. And it's really kind of cool, and you've got a lot of observations. So tell us about Eunice and Lois.
17: I call them mothers of influence, Kevin, because they influence Timothy in a profound way, and in a way that is spelled out for us by the Apostle Paul. He talks in 2 Timothy 1, 5 and 6, he says, I'm reminded of your sincere faith, a faith that dwelt first in your grandmother Lois and your mother Eunice, and now I am sure dwells in you. They influenced Timothy, first of all, for salvation, and they did it by having a sincere

0: And that word sincere, no surprise to anybody, is a derivative of what we get our word hypocrisy from. These two women, grandma and mom, had a faith that was without hypocrisy. And I love the phrase that it dwelt first in them, because it's the Greek word that you get the word house from. So this sincere faith was at home. In the first generation, in Grandma Lois, in the second generation, in Mom Eunice, and then in the third generation, in Timothy, who will pass that sincere faith on through his ministry. But I find it fascinating that they have this incredible sincere faith that Paul saw. You know, Paul comes to Lystra and Iconium in Acts 16, I'm sorry, Derbe and Lystra in Acts 16, and finds Timothy and finds this amazing young man who he's going to call a son in the faith. But it all began for Timothy with this amazing grandma and amazing mom, and then himself. The three generations of faith right there in front of us.
1: So we've looked at all these different moms throughout Scripture, and you've got some additional things that we need to be mindful of. What's the takeaway this week?
0: The takeaway this week is that who you are as a mom is just as important as what you do. And with these women, there's this incredible sincere faith, this undeniable sincere faith. And Paul will go on to say that Timothy from an infant knew the Scriptures, and that word infant is a crazy word. It's brephos. It means from being a baby. So Timothy was read the Scriptures, had put in him the Scriptures from a baby. And Paul will say, you know who you've learned these things from. He's talking about himself and the two women with the undeniable, non-hypocritical, authentic faith. So really, from childhood, Timothy was blessed to have these two women who really invested in him. You know, I call him a mama's boy. His dad was a Gentile. He was not by any account that we have a believer, but these two women raised this incredible servant of God, and they did it from infanthood by putting the Scriptures in him. And I think equally, or maybe even more importantly, they lived the Scriptures before him with an authentic faith. But he said, I don't have anybody like this. And he's passing the baton on to Timothy. Now, it is absolutely true that if it wasn't for the Apostle Paul, most of us would not be here. I mean, his zeal for the Lord was amazing. But the guy he passed the baton to was Timothy, his own son in the faith. And Timothy carries out the gospel mission. He's the guy. He's the torchbearer after Paul passes. But where does Timothy's faith come from? Where does Timothy's commitment come from? Where does Timothy's character come from? It comes from these two amazing women, Grandma and Mom. So I tip my hat to them. You know, when you get to the book of Proverbs, it talks about, you know, that virtuous woman, but it says that her children will praise her, her husband will praise her, her Lord will praise her, and her works will praise her. Well, these two women certainly fit that mold of the virtuous woman in Proverbs, and they made all the difference in the world. So if you're a mom out there today, your grandma out there today, don't despair. You may be in a situation where, like these women, you are in an unequally yoked relationship, marriage, and you know, something you feel sometimes like this is so hard, it's so uphill. But just remember what these two women accomplished and the effect it had on the world that we live in even today.
1: I think so often is the case that women who are diligent and faithful and persistent and daily and consistently do the things that they are called to do, but they're also put in a situation to do, I think so often that they can feel invisible, that they can feel like, is what I'm doing, you know, folding this next pile of laundry or, you know, running these kids to the next five errands and doing all the stuff. I think it can very much overwhelm, and on some level, unfairly make them feel like they're not seen, that they're not there. And I would just say, Dave, that for those of us that are listening that are not moms, that are not in that grind of basically selfless giving of our life to the next generation that came from our bodies, that we should look for ways to celebrate them and to say thank you and to say, without you, so much of what God intends would just go undone. Mothers are a wonderful and unique gift that literally the human race would not be here if they weren't able to do the things that they do, and so oftentimes do it without any recognition or any thank you or any type of gratitude being expressed.
0: I agree 100%. Today, my wife and I celebrate our 44th wedding anniversary.
1: Well, congratulations to her for putting up with you for all those years.
0: Saint Deb. But the best decision I've ever made, other than trusting Christ, was marrying her. And I could not ask for a better mom to our three kids. She has been incredible.
1: Yeah.
0: And they are... the character they have, the people that they are becoming and have become, is in large part to her and who she is and what she instilled in them. So I'm incredibly grateful for her.
1: All right. So if people want your notes on this, it's at nycshepherd.com.
0: NYCShepherd.com, NYCShepherd.com. You also find the full sermon. You got to go down, you got to scroll down just a tiny bit, but it's all right there. And we'd love for them
1: to
0: have
1: the original message. Now, for people that may be in the Staten Island area this weekend, Calvary Chapel Staten Island is your home church. It's where you park it every Sunday morning and preach a couple of times. How can people find you? Where do they go online to find out more information for service times, etc.? But if they want to come visit Pastor Dave this weekend, what do they do?
0: Go to CalvaryChapelSI.org, CalvaryChapelSI.org. 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Short drive from the Outer Bridge Crossing, about 15 minutes. Not bad from the Gothels, not bad from the Bayonne, a little bit from the Verrazano. Take the ferry, grab the 46, you get let off right in front of our church. We'd love to have them. CalvaryChapelSI.org.
1: And I will just say, having shared worship services with your people many, many times, this is one of those churches that swings way above its weight class. You talk about a church that's on fire and making a difference where they are. Calvary Chapel, Staten Island is it. Pastor Dave, always a pleasure. Thank you for spending the week with us.
0: Thanks so much for having me, Kevin. Please have an amazing day.
1: You got it. Kevin McCullough coming right back. We're just getting started. It's That Kevin Show.

0: With SRN News, I'm Ron Taylor. Workers on New York's Long Island Railroad are officially on strike, paralyzing the busiest commuter rail system in North America. Labor unions representing about half the system's workers announced the walkout early this morning after negotiations with the Metropolitan Transportation Authority failed to produce a new contract. The five unions represent about half the system's 7,000 workers, including locomotive engineers, machinists, and signalmen. The strike will force the roughly 250,000 people who ride the system each weekday to either work from home or find alternative routes into New York City from its Long Island suburbs. That means more cars on traffic-choked highways and longer work commutes. President Trump says he's not yet made a decision on whether a major sale of U.S. arms to Taiwan can move forward following his three-day visit to China. The president spoke to reporters Friday as he flew back on Air Force One. This is SRN News.
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5: 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U.S. doctors warn of a potentially bad year for Lyme disease with an unusually high number of tick bites already reported. The CDC issued an early advisory to the public, as May is usually when tick bites are spiking, and it's already started. 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

0: Kevin Show, thatkevinshow.com. We put everything there, never behind a paywall, because we want you to have access to it. And I am so pleased to be able on Fridays to give you a little something fun to think about, to look forward to. A little bit later on tonight in New York City on AM 970 The Answer, one of my flagship stations, I will co-host a show called Radio Night Live Fun Friday with my next guest. Christine Nicholas joins us on Fridays. She is the ever-loving ambassador for the world's greatest city. She just talks about New York everywhere she goes. And so much so, Lady Christine, that the 2026 City Guide Women in Tourism Award for Lifetime Achievement went to you this last Tuesday night, and congratulations for being that wonderful, shining, smiling face for the city of New York every time you get the chance.
1: Oh, Kevin, thank you so much. It was really, I'm humbled by this award because I have spent the majority of my career now, although I started in politics and really enjoyed that, being the spokesperson not only for Mayor Giuliani, but also for President Bush early on. But then I migrated over to the fun side, if you will, like, yeah. And the fun side being tourism, because tourism is for everybody. And I became the head of tourism for New York City. Thanks to Mayor Giuliani and Mayor Bloomberg.
0: I just want to brag on you to the nation, because you were the press secretary in this mayor's office, Mayor Giuliani's office, on 9/11. You were tasked with essentially the biggest PR challenge of anybody's career, to get Broadway to reopen within, I don't remember, 72 hours or something weird.
1: And, 48 hours.
0: And you did it. And it was, and the show went on. And it was a testimony to what would eventually become the story about New York City, that as a city, we could not be kept down, that we were going to go forward, that even this heinous evil was not going to stop us. And you were kind of on the edge of that, showing it to the world.
1: Yeah, well, I mean, technically, I was no longer press secretary at that time. I had left the administration to become the CEO of NYC Tourism.
0: Even better.
1: appointed by the mayor and and the board. But, you know, when I first started it at New York City Tourism, everything was great. You know, people were coming in. We were sort of like setting records each year. And then 9/11 happened and the city was completely shut down. So we had to pivot very quickly into a program called, you know, patriotic tourism. It was Paint the Town Red, White, and Blue. Originally, it was Paint the Town Red. Then it became Paint the Town Red, White, and Blue. And we, along with our FDNY and other heroes, there was such demand around the country to have firefighters come to their cities so that they can give them parades and thank them for their service. And we did that in coordination. And the firefighters then would ask people in those 400 cities that they went to, please come to New York. We need you in New York. And they were coming in droves. All the Americans came. The Canadians came. Then the Italians came. But if not for our own Americans that felt the love and respect, admiration for New York City, those were the days, right? I mean, it was our worst days, but in some respects with 9/12, it became our brightest days because we felt the love of the nation.
0: I remember the phrase, we are all New York City. Today, and it's really true. Speaking of which, there's another reason to come to New York City this spring, this summer rather, for the celebration of America 250. Tell me about Sail Forth.
1: Sure. I mean, look, back in 1976, when we were celebrating our bicentennial, they had the largest naval review, the largest Operation Sail, with the tall ships from all over the world that came in. And now with the 250th, Chris O'Brien, who is the president of Sail Forth 250, and his team, they're going to be putting on an even bigger show and a bigger celebration. I believe they have over 44 tall ships. They have an air show with over 120 naval and air demonstrations led by the Blue Angels. So this is going to be just a fantastic demonstration of strength and also diplomacy, because these are nations that are sending their tall ships as a way of thanking America for being sort of the leader for democracy. I mean, we know that it started in Greece and all of that, but look who has been the sort of the leader around the world of our democratic values. And this will, I think, not only help strengthen our own nation, but it will be a message around the world that democracy works and we need to celebrate it, embrace it. And that's what Sailforth is going to do. People can see it from both New Jersey and New York. You just need to get to the riverfront. The Hudson River is where most of it will take place. Starts at the Verrazano, goes up to the George Washington. And guess what? It's not just a one-day event. Although the parade of ships will happen on July 4th, the ships will then moor in New Jersey and New York City. They will be open to the public. There'll be many, many opportunities with vessels, including city cruises. That's one of the official operators that will be able to get you out and onto these boats and then also just, you know, enjoy the harbor. And that'll be going until July 6th or 7th, depending on the vessel. But, you know, come to New York. It's going to be fantastic. Also, the Macy's fireworks display, which so many people watch at home around the nation, you'll be able to see that in person live. And that is spectacular. And that's going to be bigger and better than ever. So yeah. New York City will be the place to be for July 4th this year.
0: No doubt about that. And it's going to be incredible. Do we know, because I thought I heard something about the administration maybe having a presence at the parade. Do you know if the president will have like a viewing, an official viewing of the parade?
1: Well, the Secretary of Navy will be, you know, the designated, from what I understand, the president or the vice president. And of course, they are welcome, but I don't think that they have shored up their plans yet. Yeah, and
0: so
1: I doubt they will
0: be here, but they have not confirmed. I know that when he did the army procession at the 250th anniversary of the army, which was last year, I guess he was there, but it was in Washington, so it worked out a little easier.
1: Yeah,
0: for him.
1: And I think they have a lot planned in Washington D.C. as well. You know, and that is a great city to celebrate Independence Day. I've done that a couple of times. They have a beautiful concert on the Mall. They have the fireworks, but. Look, with or without, it is going to be the party in the nation. So be there, be square. I know Philly and Boston they tend to get a little bit more attention when it comes to our historic.
0: Well, they preserve their trails and so forth, which we're now uncovering via virtual means. We've talked about that, but we'll touch on that again sometime soon. Christine, right. Always appreciate you. See you tonight on Radio Night Live.
1: Thanks, Kevin.
0: You got it. Kevin McCullough coming back from New York City.
2: Stick around for more of That Kevin next.
0: Hi, Kevin McCullough of That Kevin Show. 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
9: The beautiful lake and forest and trees and stuff that I, you know, growing up in the suburbs, I wasn't a stranger to nature, but it wasn't what I lived in. And if that's true for me, friend, I just have to tell you, if it's true for me, it is doubly true for the kids that Angel Tree is trying to help, because they are growing up many times in an almost incarceration existence themselves. Yeah, it's their parent that has committed the crime and is behind bars. But growing up in public housing, growing up in rundown neighborhoods, growing up in buildings with no air conditioning, growing up with just an existence that almost excludes nature to some degree, to then have the chance to get on a bus and drive to the country and see grass and blue sky and stars at night. There are literally kids that have gone to Angel Tree Camp who never saw stars before their first night of camp in their whole life. This is one of those things where I just hope you catch the vision for it. And we just have, real quickly, dozens of people that say, you know what, I can sponsor 1, 2, 3, 5 kids at camp, and I want to do that and jump right in right now. $1,000 would take care of a week of camp for 5 children. For about $1,000, I can send my kids away to sleepaway camp. One of them. I can send one of my kids away for a week of sleepaway camp for about $1,000. For $1,000 to Angel Tree, you could help maybe a brother and sister or an entire family of kids, or maybe 2 families of kids, have a week of camp that they would not have otherwise. And the best part of all of it is that they're going to be discipled by counselors who are not only Christians, who are not only Christian counselors who want to help children, but that are children that came out of some of their same backgrounds. Some of the counselors are kids that started out going to Angel Tree Camp, had their lives changed, became believers, dedicated their lives to Jesus, and are now participating with Angel Tree to help the next generation of kids come to know him. I just think it's an amazing thing. And I just want everybody to be involved and to help us get as many of these kids. 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
10: News this hour from Town Hall. I'm Ron Tiller. The U.S. Supreme Court has ruled on Virginia Democrats' redistricting efforts.
11: The Supreme Court has rejected a bid by Virginia Democrats hoping to restore a congressional map that would have given them a better chance to add four additional seats in the U.S. House. It leaves in place the Virginia High Court's decision striking down a constitutional amendment narrowly approved by voters. Virginia's Democratic Governor Abigail Spanberger says the state will hold this year's elections under the current districts. It's the latest twist in a partisan redistricting frenzy that kicked off last year, now supercharged by a Louisiana case in which the Supreme Court weakened the Voting Rights Act. Jennifer King, Washington.
10: There's talk of a possible indictment against a high-ranking Cuban official.
12: According to three people familiar with the matter, the Justice Department is preparing to seek an indictment against former Cuban President Raul Castro, and that the potential indictment is connected to Castro's alleged role in the 1996 shootdown of four planes operated by the Miami-based exile group Brothers to the Rescue. Prosecutors in Miami have been building cases against senior Cuban officials amid renewed pressure from South Florida Republicans and a pledge earlier this year by President Donald Trump to orchestrate a friendly takeover. I'm Lisa Dwyer.
10: Workers on New York's Long Island Railroad are officially on strike, paralyzing the busiest commuter rail system in North America. Labor unions representing about half the system's workers announcing the walkout early this morning after negotiations with the Metropolitan Transportation Authority failed to produce a new contract. The strike will force the roughly 250,000 people who ride the system each weekday to either work from home and find alternative routes into New York City from Long Island, more traffic, and longer commutes. News and analysis at townhall.com.
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0: 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And now, from the Connors and Sullivan Broadcast Studios, the man who is not what he wants to be, but is way grateful that he's not who he used to be, here, the Kevin.
1: Welcome back. It's That Kevin Show, thatkevinshow.com, from Times Square every day. But Times Square is not what I want you to focus on right now. I want you to imagine going to the beautiful, great outdoors, breathing fresh, clean air, seeing stars at night, feeling the sunshine warm your skin in the middle of the wonderful spring and summer season that we are embarking upon. And imagine for a child that's never experienced any of that before. Steve Collins is with us from Angel Tree Camping. And Steve, we were talking off air that for many years you have actually worked in an area of Christian camping and seen children respond to this. And I have to think that, you know, for someone like me that grew up in the burbs, camp was a big deal. It was all I lived for in the second half of the school year, was to get to summer and get to go to camp. I can only imagine how much more intensified that is for kids that grow up in public housing projects, basically concrete block apartments, with a lot of heat and a lot of, you know, dysfunction and everything else, to get out of that environment and to be at a camp for the first time. What's been your personal experience in terms of what you see from these kids, and why is that first visit so special?
2: Yeah, thanks, Kevin. It's amazing when kids get outside of their normal environment, which for most Angel Tree kids is an urban environment, and get into the outdoor setting. It really has a tremendous impact on the way they think about themselves, the way they think about their future, and the way they think about God. And so you get these kids coming out into this outdoor setting where they're experiencing things that they've never experienced before, you know, just even hiking through the woods, swimming in a lake, some novel experiences like riding a zip line or horseback riding. These types of things, studies have shown, really have a tremendous benefit on the brain function in child development. And it starts to unlock new things in their mindset, where they realize that I don't have to just be this way, and I don't have to just follow this course for my life, but there are other possibilities available to me. And that is kind of a key point in opening up the opportunity to redirect a life into something beautiful that God's designed.
1: The way you're describing it, it almost sounds like it's a neural pathway that they did not previously knew was available to them, that they're now sensing and experiencing stuff through.
2: Exactly. Yeah. And so that outdoor setting, those new environments, and then the other key thing is just being loved, experiencing the love of God at camp. It opens up these new pathways, and kids start to recognize, oh, I can think about my life a little differently. I don't have to follow the same course maybe that I've seen in my family. I can choose a different route for my life, and there's just all kinds of studies that show that this is really effective in helping kids to embrace a beautiful future.
1: That is the data. Put on your camp director hat. Mm-hmm. Take us into a moment where you've been managing camp, directing a Christian camp, and you had an experience with a child that really spoke to you in terms of how much it impacted the way they viewed God or the way they viewed themselves, or maybe both.
2: Yeah. I'll never forget this one particular child when I was actually a camp director, and we had an Angel Tree child that came to our camp. And he was a big guy, bigger than me. He was probably 15 years old, and he loved camp, just embraced everything about camp. It just was provided just a great sense of joy for him. And one evening we were wrapping up our chapel message and we were dismissing the kids, and this camper came up to me, and he just wanted to shake my hand and thank me for the message. And as I took his hand, he put his head on my shoulder and just began bawling and crying. And I thought, what is going on? And so once the chapel room kind of cleared out, we sat down together, his counselor and I, with him, and he began to open up about the pain that he was carrying due to his father's incarceration, you know, and how that absence, you know, it was just a heavy burden for him. And really, in some ways, there was a lot of shame and things. He tried to keep that hidden from other people. And so we were able to process with him, you know, how God is a father who loves him, who will always be there for him, and God restores and heals families, and God has a plan for his life. And we were able to pray together, and he left that room with a renewed sense of hope for his future, because he recognized he didn't have to carry this heavy burden. He could just embrace everything that God has for him. And yeah, his dad was still incarcerated, but he walked out of there and left camp that week with a renewed sense of purpose.
1: Have you stayed in touch with him over the years? Do you have any update on his story since?
2: You know, once I stepped out of camping, I did lose touch with him, but we did keep in touch for a little while. He continued coming back to camp until he aged out of the program. Just the next year he came to camp again and just was so thankful and for all that camp had done in his life, you know, and the experiences that he had there. And his relationship with God was continuing to grow. And so it's just
1: beautiful. That is so exciting. Friends, if you're listening to what Steve's saying and you say, well, how can I provide that for an Angel Tree child this year? And again, these children, the one thing they all have in common is that they all share that same story. Why does that make a difference for people that are listening?
2: Oh, yeah. Yeah, that's one thing that every Angel Tree camp has in common. The activities might be different, but every child is going to hear the gospel presented when they're at camp. And that makes a huge difference, because when a child believes that the only place he's going to find acceptance and belonging is in gangs, or the only place he'll find fulfillment is in crime, he's going to give himself over to those things. But at camp, he learns that he can experience acceptance and belonging through the love of God and being a part of God's family. And he discovers that fulfillment in a relationship with Jesus Christ. And that changes the trajectory of a life. It just absolutely transforms their mindset.
1: Sure. Well, friends, that's the goal. That's getting them to a place that's beautiful and having great experiences is a good thing. Nothing wrong with that. Love that. But if we don't pour Jesus into them while they're there, we miss an opportunity. And so that's what I love about Angel Tree Camping. It is the primary ingredient of what they're doing, that these kids feel loved by Jesus. They understand what he's done on their behalf. They understand what he's done on their parents' behalf. Angel Tree is not just in the business of getting prisoners saved or getting children, cared for. It is in the business of reconciliation, of bringing families back together, of reuniting them with the God who made them, reconciling their hearts to one another. It is a beautiful thing. I just love everything that they do. And this camping program is a big, big piece of that puzzle. 888-206-2794, 888-206-2794. Be as generous as you can when you call. 888-206-2794, 888-206-2794, or go to thatkevinshow.com and click the Angel Tree banner at the top of the page. Either way, it shouldn't take more than 2 minutes to make your gift, send a kid to camp, and then pray for that child. Whoever you may not know their name or anything else about them, but you know that your $200 will take a kid to camp this summer. Pray for them throughout the summer, that God would work in their heart, work in their life, and bring them to him. 888-206-2794, 888-206-2794. Kevin McCullough, stay here.
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14: Here he is from New York. That Kevin. Kevin McCullough.
1: All right, welcome back. Kevin McCullough, glad to have you with us. I was just thinking this week, because in the McCullough house, it is we're coming up on the end of, we call it May-cember because it's like as busy as December, but it's in the month of May, end of school, concerts, taekwondo, black belt tests, band concert, musical that my daughter's in. It's so busy. But the one thing that the lovely bride came in and she goes, you know, we got to think about summer camp this year. And we've scouted out some camps for our kids, and there's nothing cheap these days. Everything is like $500, $1,000, $1,500 to send your child away for a week of sleepaway Christian camp. And when I think on that, and then I reflect on the work that Angel Tree is doing from Prison Fellowship to get a week of sleepaway camp for a child for the mere gift of $200. Friends, I'm just thinking, what an investment. What an investment in that child. What an investment in the kingdom. What great value you're bringing to their life, to the life of their family, to the life of the community that they're in. And friends, I think that's a tangible way to actually make a difference in the world around us. If you're talking about, I want to give my money to things that actually matter, I don't see how it gets much better than giving a child a week of Angel Tree Camp from Prison Fellowship. Betsy Wright is the senior director of the Angel Tree program, which you may know about in December, where they bring toys to Angel Tree kids. Angel Tree Camp is kind of a parallel universe. It's a comparable program that kind of accentuates the other end of the year. And Betsy, I'm so grateful that as a ministry, Prison Fellowship says, yes, we want to reach the parent, the incarcerated parent. We want them to know Jesus. We want them to study the Bible. We want to give them tools while they're in prison to be able to reform and to have a new life. But I love the fact that you guys also think about the kids and the ones that they're separated from. And through both Angel Tree at Christmas time and Angel Tree camping in the summertime, you have a direct connection from the parent to the child. The child feels remembered, not forgotten, and it's giving them a unique sense of who they are and that they're maybe worth more than they had envisioned themselves being worth before. And it's what I called the other day on the air, an unadulterated good. There's no downside to this. It's just loving on kids and giving them something that they wouldn't have otherwise. So thank you for doing that, and thank you for being part of that vision to help us all see how we can be part of it.
15: Well, you know, I tell people all the time I love what I get to do because it's just fulfilling, and it fills your soul when you can impact the kingdom. And I do it by making connections and finding camps and doing things like this to help raise awareness that when we can do something, give something of ourselves that impacts the kingdom, what better gift in life that we can do that?
1: I couldn't agree more. For people that are just joining us, we're talking about Angel Tree Camp for $200. A child gets taken out of a hot, maybe, you know, lacking air conditioning circumstance in a city, in a neighborhood, maybe living with a relative that is not ideal, and transform them, literally take them out of that circumstance to the rural countryside where these camps are at. And there's 50 different locations, one in every state, that children will go and experience. But It's a completely transformational event. Some of them have never seen this much grass or trees before, or stars at night, or animals in person, like horses and other things. And I have to imagine that the physical nature of what camp is very impacting to them.
15: Yeah, you know, I think there's something to be said about just being in that peaceful space in nature. Like, we find it ourselves when we go on vacation,
1: right,
15: and we're by the beach. Like, when you're just in that peaceful setting, your soul everything slows down and your soul just relaxes. Your body relaxes. Like, you are being restored in that place. And so when we can get the kids out of the city, out of the bustle and the stress of their home life, and set them down amongst the trees and the lakes and all the things in nature, that, wow, that's so refreshing. Just the environment alone is refreshing to their souls, much less being poured into by the counselors and hearing the gospel and doing the fun things.
1: Let's talk about that for a second. A lot of the counselors at Angel Tree Camp started out as Angel Tree kids, and they developed a walk with God, and they come back and they now help the next generation of Angel Tree kids find him. How does it happen? How does it work? What's the stories that you've been told or seen for yourself where this is disciples, making disciples kind of thing?
15: You know, we hear so many times, like, a kid will come back from camp and their parent at home will say they want to be a counselor when they grow up. And it happens because that person has had such a tremendous impact on them that they felt seen, they felt known, they felt loved unconditionally by this person. And so they come and they're like, wow, I want to do that too. Because that person becomes just this wonderful mentor and role model to them. And so a lot of our camps, we are encouraging more and more of our camps to create leadership training programs where they can become a counselor in training. And so they get some extra time at camp and they're poured into while they're doing work and learning character traits and things like that, and eventually becoming an actual counselor for the kids. And, you know, when you can come in as a counselor and say, I know exactly what you feel like. I was you. I know your story. It's my story. Wow. To a kid hearing that and seeing this, you know, teenager, young adult that they look up to, but wow, they have my same story. Now I don't feel quite alone.
1: Yeah.
15: And I know that somebody understands me and gets me.
1: In the big city, we call that street cred. And they're speaking from a place of authority, from experience, and not just from the downside of having had a similar experience. They're also talking about what Jesus meant to them when they found him and how he changed their life and what he can do for that next child. Our friend Tom Tradup described it a couple of days ago as by the time they get to the end of that week of camp, you literally have to peel these kids off the counselors. They're hugging them and they're hanging on to them. And they're like, I don't want to go home. And this after coming into camp on Monday going, is anybody going to like me here? Do they know that my parents are in prison? Yeah. Somewhere around lunchtime, some kid goes, hey, what were your parents in for? And they figure it out. And once those guards are dropped, man, the gospel takes fertile soil and it just produces fruit in an incredible way. Friends, this is why what Betsy's saying, what I'm telling you about, this is why I'm so personally passionate about getting all 162 of these kids that are on the list to a camp this summer. And it only costs $200 to do one child. And I know that there are those of you that could write a check for 10 kids right now and just send, half a bus full to camp. And that'd be a wonderful thing. But I don't want to leave a single one of these 162 kids behind. Every one of them, a unique soul. They're stamped with the Imago Dei. God made them. He cares about them. He loves them. He is working in the lives of their parents through prison fellowship. He wants to work through the lives of these kids through Project Angel Tree and Angel Tree Camping. And we just want to be facilitators of what God's doing. We want to be in alignment with what he's doing already. And this is one of the easiest ways that we can do it this year. Would you consider a gift of at least $200 to help one child experience Christ, experience Jesus, experience God's creation this summer in a way that is so full of emotion and experience and vibrancy in a way that they haven't experienced anything else in life? It really will stand out as a lifelong memory that they will, take this. I mean, look, I was just a kid in the suburbs, went to Christian camp. There were friendships I made when I was a child at Christian camp that I still have in my life to this day. People that, we stay in touch with each other. This is a life transformational moment, and you get to be part of it. Here's the phone number. It's 888-206-2794, 888-206-2794. Or you can go to thatkevinshow.com. There's a prison fellowship banner at the top of the page. Click that. Whether you give your gift online or you make the call, it shouldn't take more than about 2 minutes to make that gift happen. And when you don't interrupt the process of behavior and criminal activity in the life, especially of kids like this, the temptation is just to repeat what mom and dad did. And so if it weren't for prison fellowship in the life of their parent, if it wasn't for Angel Tree in the life of the child, these could all be repeat offenders, drags on society, committing more crime, etc. This is a way that now, as you said, they come home and they're now leading in their neighborhood. They're speaking the truth to people that would otherwise try to lead them astray. And they're being a vibrant example of the gospel wherever they go beyond that. And friend, you get to make that happen. Your gift is the light switch that turns on when you give it and that kid gets to go to camp. One more time, 888-206-2794, or go to thatkevinshow.com and click the Angel Tree banner at the top of the page.
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16: With SRN News, I'm Ron Taylor. President Trump says he's not yet made a decision on whether a major sale of U.S. arms to Taiwan can move forward following his three-day visit to China. The president spoke to reporters yesterday as he flew back on Air Force One. Workers on New York's Long Island Railroad are officially on strike, paralyzing the busiest commuter rail system in North America. Labor unions representing about half the system's workers announced the walkout early this morning after negotiations with the MTA failed to produce a new contract. The strike will force the roughly 250,000 people who ride the system each weekday to either work from home or find alternative routes into New York City from its Long Island suburbs. That means more cars on traffic-choked highways and longer work commutes. Democratic Representative Steve Cohen of Tennessee is ending his bid for re-election, just the latest lawmaker to have his career upended by the redistricting battles. This is SRN News.
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14: Here he is from New York. That Kevin. Kevin McCullough.
1: Kevin McCullough, glad you're with us. I hope that you are planning to have some fun this summer. Maybe you're going to take the family on a vacation. Maybe you're going to come with us to Italy in September, October. We've got that trip. It's going to be fun. Listen, before you do, do me a favor. Take a look at your budget and what you've got planned, and think about the joy that you're going to have with your family doing the fun thing that you're going to get to do. It's probably going to be thousands of dollars to go do it. Even if it's a short trip, it's probably going to cost you a couple of grand to get the family away and take the trip and buy the food and do all the things. Well, what if you took 10% of that and just said, you know what, maybe we'll cut out something here or there, but we're going to take 10% of that same amount, and we're just going to bless one kid with a trip this summer that's going to blow his mind and completely catapult him to a different place in life, emotionally, spiritually, maybe intellectually, maybe relationally with other people. I mean, one of the things I remember about growing up and going to a Christian summer camp was that I developed friendships with people I would have never had the chance to meet. And to this day, some of those people are still very close friends of mine 56 years later. Like, this is not a pie in the sky kind of idea. You're touching these kids in a very real way, and relationship is just part of that. Tom Tradip is back with us to talk about the amazing program of the Angel Tree Camps. You've been working with them longer than I have, Tom, and you've seen it up close. But when you're talking about even some of the counselors at some of the camps in all 50 states, they are former Angel Tree Camp recipients that went to camp, somebody paid their way, and now they've come back to help this new generation of kids find Jesus, know the Lord, get their life straightened out, and have an experience that is unforgettable. I mean, it is such a joyous thing to see this kind of unadulterated good that is going on with Angel Tree Camps.
22: You raised two things that were great
0: aspects of the Angel Tree Camping program. One of them is that you made these friends who you still stay in contact with, whether they're pen pals or they're sending emails or you get on the phone with them. There's a little boy named Joseph who we've heard from. He's so excited. He's going back to Angel Tree Camp this year. It'll be his second time at camp. And he said, four of the kids who were in my cabin last year are also coming back. So they stay in touch and they're all going to be in the same cabin with the same counselor. So that kind of...
2: That's special.
0: It really makes something that they look forward to all year long. And secondly, when you mentioned the part about the counselors, there's a lot of people who started out as an Angel Tree kid, a boy or girl who went to camp on a scholarship like you were asking listeners and viewers to come forward with. But then they went on, finished college or finished high school, went on to college, finished college. And then they come back and work with Prison Fellowship. It's a great nonprofit organization started by Chuck Colson years ago. And they become a counselor. And in a couple of cases, people that I've talked with have become camp directors. So they have devoted their lives to the Angel Tree program because not only does it help kids during the summer, but there are also sports camps at other times of the year. At Christmas time, Angel Tree provides a Christmas gift from the incarcerated parent with a special note from them and a Bible attached. It's a wonderful, wonderful program with great people who have a heart for Jesus, and they just look forward to molding these children from introverted, unhappy kids who are trapped in a hot city or a bad neighborhood into a happy summer camper. And if they get to spend a week in the fresh air, horseback riding or swimming or archery or the other things, Hugh Hewitt always mentions lanyards. I never made a lanyard in my life, nor do I want to know what one is. But he totally gets every year, he goes crazy. Get a lanyard at camp. It's an experience a kid will never forget. So trust me, it's an opportunity to turn a child's life around from being part of potentially the criminal justice system. If they don't break that cycle of crime, they end up repeating their parents' footsteps. This is a chance to really turn things around and bless them with a gift that won't harm you financially. You maybe have to tighten your belt a little bit, as Kevin said, but it will truly bless them for eternity.
2: For instance, if I drive my kids through the drive-thru of Chick-fil-A on a weekend, which is only Saturdays because they're not open on Sundays, but if we do the drive-thru Chick-fil-A, I think it costs us, getting what everybody, their normal order is, I think it costs us exactly $48.59. And I know that it costs us $48.59 because I paid exactly that amount on my credit card many weekends in a row going through the Chick-fil-A drive-thru paying $48.59. Well, for two more dollars... And four weekends where we maybe stay home and have peanut butter in the middle of the day on Saturday instead of going to the Chick-fil-A drive-thru, for one month, we could make a kid's camp dream come true. So I've never thought it's about whether or not someone can. It's a matter of, friends, let's be very honest, it's about where our priorities are and what we want. And if we want to send a kid to camp, we want for them to experience the joy of knowing Jesus and having this experience, then let's make a way to do that. If you need to give $50 a month for 4 months, do that. But get a kid to camp this summer. If you need to give $200

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10: 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And that's because that kid went to an angel tree camp and had an amazing experience finding Jesus and learning all about life. Here to tell us why it's so good is Tom Trapp.

0: Up, who's been an advocate for Prison Fellowship and Angel Tree for a long time. And Tom, I think there's something very sweet, very innocent, very pure about a child that goes to camp for the first time. They're kind of not knowing what to expect, even if their parents haven't been in prison. I mean, just regular kids that are growing up in the suburbs feel sure. this way. But imagine the multiplied impact of living in high-rise projects in a hot city where the sun beats down and there's no air conditioning and you're surrounded by gangs and crime and all the rest of it. And you get to be taken out of that environment and put in a place where your feet touch grass. And you get to see what a tree feels like up close. And you get to, I don't know, ride a horse or paddle a paddle boat or take a canoe up a creek. You get to do all of this stuff that you've never done before. And the emotional impact of it, I think of it as like kind of like an exploding marker in some of those illustrations where kids get to color things and the color changes in it. And as it becomes like more 3D, the more they color. That's what you're doing to this kid's experience when he goes to summer camp. It's a life that they've never dreamed of, and it just takes them by surprise.
1: So many people who are watching and listening can't relate to what you just said, but it's totally, totally true. If you've ever seen the movie West Side Story, or if you go back further into the old black and white Glenn Ford Blackboard Jungle movie, that's where these kids live. I mean, the excitement is, oh, I get to go on the basketball court for half an hour and run around on the hot concrete. They may have a park in their neighborhood that's got one teeter-totter that, you know, 80 kids are trying to play on. Here's an opportunity where they get on a bus, they go out of the city, they are experiencing suburban and then rural life for the first time, and they get off that bus, and man, it's like in the opening of The Wizard of Oz, to keep the movie theme going, when Dorothy goes from black and white into Technicolor. They suddenly are at a summer camp that is Christian fellowship from morning till night. They get three squares a day where they sit together with other kids, all of whom have a mom or dad in prison. So they don't feel in any way ostracized or like they're the odd person out. It's such an amazing experience for them. And because of you and your dollars that you donate, the miracle happens. It truly is a transformation of them in a way that changes their life for eternity.
0: And I think that when you're talking about wanting to have an impact on the next generation, you know, there's a lot of things that we can kvetch and complain about easily, and how culture goes wrong and all the things, fatherlessness and all the things that take place. And certainly with kids who have parents in prison, they've not been dealt a very good hand from the outset. I mean, you're already kind of behind the eight ball. But here's the really cool thing about this. This is just what I call an unadulterated good. There's no downside to this. Your dollars gets a kid to that Christian camp with Christian counselors, inundated with the gospel being lived in front of them and taught to them. And they learn songs about the gospel and who Jesus is. And they do arts and crafts. And they get to go on nature walks. And they get to see the beauty of God's creation up close. They go fishing. They do the things that they've never done before. And when they come away with that, and again, the concentration of the emotional power of all this is just, it's like little bombs going off in their heart. I've never done this. Wow, that's amazing. I've never done this. You can't put a dollar amount in terms of quantifying how deeply this impacts them, how much of a world it opens up to them, how much of a yearning for God and Jesus is planted within them.
1: One of the things that they tell me is that, and I hear this from kids at several of the camps that we visited, biggest thing for them, other than sitting around a campfire, because campfire is a huge deal, and never seen one of those before, is breakfast. A lot of them never get breakfast. And to have an opportunity to race across the lawn and get to the cafeteria, and they've got a woman who looks like Aunt Bee on the Andy Griffith Show mixing up pancakes. Some of them have never seen a pancake. Yeah, can you imagine this? And to get bacon and eggs or pancakes.
0: And to go back and to sit with their friends. To be like not worried about. Like,
1: yeah, it's just crazy how wonderful it is for them to take things that we take for granted home with them and to be excited about it. And it just really transforms their lives. I don't know how other to say it.
0: In rural Louisiana, where I went to camp, there was a cook that lived in the town where the camp was located. And towards the end of my time there, she could only come in one day a week. But when I first started going to camp there, she was there all 5 days of the work week. And her name was Aunt Mona. And she, elderly black lady, sweetheart, she would come in and make these biscuits on Wednesday that from scratch, nobody knew the recipe. Only Aunt Mona knew the recipe. Those of us that were on kitchen staff for our counselor duties, we would try to figure out what was in the recipe. She'd never tell it to anybody.
1: Beef.
0: But then after we would have our lunch on Wednesday with an ample amount of Aunt Mona's wonderful biscuits rolls in us, we would all ask her to come out and sing because she had this lovely singing voice. And at like 96 years old, she would kind of hobble her way to the front of the dining hall. She had a little microphone and she'd sing us a song, and it was always an old spiritual of some sort. And it was like the highlight of the week, and talk about something that nobody had experienced. But for me, camp always meant not only food, but good food, and maybe better food than these kids have ever tasted in their life. Because as you said, that's kind of like the Nonas are all in the kitchen doing the stuff for the camps. And so it's all really good stuff. Friends, it's so simple to do. It's a one-time gift of $200 takes one child to camp this year. 888-206-2794. 888-206-2794. You can also do it by going to thatkevinshow.com and clicking the banner at the top of the page. thatkevinshow.com. Click the banner at the top of the page, or hit 888-206-2794 on your smartphone and go from there. Kevin McCullough, stay with us.

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12: All right, welcome back. Kevin McCullough. Final few minutes of this hour of That Kevin Show. And I want to say thank you to those of you that spend your entire week with us. We do... What is it? All these hours on the radio Monday through Friday, but we also are on Saturday and Sunday on the radio. And then we have the two-hour television show on the weekend. And some of you are with us for all of it all the time. And I just want to say thank you. If you have not yet signed up for our trip to Italy, you are going to kick yourself when we run out of seats. And I do not have this week's new updated availability yet, but we are getting closer and closer to selling that thing out. And I believe it's going to sell out. And friend, if you don't get to go, you're going to miss the beautiful Amalfi Coast. You're going to miss some of the most exquisite food you've ever eaten, and you're going to miss getting to know some really cool fellow like-minded people that that I think you're just going to really wish you'd had a chance to get to know. So if you have not yet done so, please take a moment and go to italy2026.info, italy2026.info, and take a look at the itinerary and then sign up and come to Italy with us. You'll never get to do it with this group of people, with me specifically. And this is the exact trip I took last year with my family, and I'm looking forward to being your host. I'm looking forward to telling you some things about where we're going and what we've experienced and the like. But I've also got some backup. I've got Christine Nicholas, who is a tourism expert, and I've got Linda Perillo, who is an Italy expert, also scheduled to be with us, and also my lovely bride, who is a food expert. So we've just got expertise out the wazoo and back going with us to Italy. And if you've not yet done it, think about the beautiful carbonara we're going to have sitting seaside watching the sunset as Mount Vesuvius goes from a sunlit mountain to the little lights that perk on at night as the sun begins to go down from the Sorrento shore. In Italy, in Rome, we're going to see history. We're going to see some of the most beautiful works of art. The Sistine Chapel, if you have not seen the Sistine Chapel, the original frescoes that are still the same color now as when Michael the original artist put them up. And it's going to be so incredible. You have to come. You have to come, friend. Italy2026.info. Italy2026. Italy2026.info. And there are limited seats left. There were only, I believe, 16 left at the end of last week. And when we're sold out, we're sold out, and we're not adding any more buses or anything. So it's going to be an intimate group of about 40. It's going to be incredible. You do not want to miss this. Italy2026.info, Italy2026.info. And you should come with us in September through October, September 29th or October 8th to Italy, because this summer you're going to help kids go to Angel Tree Camp. They are trying to break the cycle in their family. Their parent in prison has requested the opportunity for their child to have a chance to go to a Christian camp and learn about Jesus and make new friends and breathe fresh air, actual oxygen, as opposed to whatever's in the subway tunnel. Beautiful blue sky, stars, wonderful food. Food's a big part of camp. Friends, it's all going to make a difference. And when you give a gift, we have 162 kids whose names I'm trying to work off one by one. Would you speak for at least one of them right now? And you're gonna change a life. Because you do, you're gonna change a life. And I just cannot wait to see the smiles on these kids' faces when we tell them that they're gonna be going to camp. Here's the number: 888-206-2794, 888-206-2794. Or you can go to thatkevinshow.com and click the Angel Tree banner at the top of the page. thatkevinshow.com, click the Angel Tree banner at the top of the page, or 888-206-2794, 888-206-2794. Kevin McCullough, we'll see you next time.
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14: News this hour from Town Hall. I'm Ron Taylor. President Trump touted trade with China on his way home from Beijing after meeting with President Xi Jinping for 2 days. The president telling reporters aboard Air Force One that Boeing will make the first sale to China in nearly a decade.
15: Man, a lot of great trade deals, including over 200 planes from Boeing with a promise of 750 planes, which would be by far the largest order ever if they do a good job with the 200, which I'm sure they will. And that's General Electric also, the engines. So they're buying General Electric. So it's approximately 400, 450 engines, 200 planes, and a promise of up to 750 if they do a good job.
14: An Army brigade is no longer heading to Poland.
16: Several U.S. officials confirmed that 4,000 troops from an Army brigade are no longer en route to Poland this week. The deployment was canceled after Defense Secretary Pete Hegseth signed a memo directing a brigade combat team to be moved out of Europe. While some troops had already been sent to Poland, some still in the U.S. were told shortly before departure not to travel to the airport. Another official said most of the Army unit's equipment had already made it to Europe and was sitting in ports. The Trump administration had previously said it was cutting U.S. forces in Germany only. I'm Lisa Dwyer.
14: Thousands of people are expected to gather in Montgomery, Alabama, to mobilize support for voting rights amid concerns about redistricting efforts. Organizers say states are moving to dismantle congressional districts that expand representation opportunities.
17: The rally will begin in Selma and move to the Alabama Capitol. Participants and veterans of past struggles warn that recent legal decisions threaten decades of progress. News and analysis at townhall.com.
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1: The United States is going to indict Raul Castro. We've got blowout industrial production numbers. I'll do more on the Christopher Nolan going woke with the Odyssey as well on the show today. But we got some big stuff to start out. And I will say, I will start with a pitch for the Alex Marlowe Show podcast. It's been a banner week for the pod. We had a great interview with Brandon Gill, which is making the rounds. But out this morning fresh is my sit down with Robert Kennedy Jr., the Health and Human Services Sector Secretary. And he came in to visit us at Salem, LA, and we had a great time hanging out. And we talked about all manner of things. I can't imagine a much more productive conversation. We went through his evidence-based approach to science, which is why I've long been a supporter of his. I feel like he actually uses the science to determine his conclusions. He does not presuppose the conclusions. And so many scientific studies are basically the outcome is preordained. They don't get funded unless they know that the outcome is going to be they know the outcome ahead of time. And that is used to manipulate the public, to manipulate regulators, to manipulate markets, all to get a bunch of junk into the bloodstream, both figuratively and literally. I talked about his life as a converted Democrat, where he lost countless friends. I think he said 90% of his friends have abandoned him because he is now part of the MAGA movement as the leader of the MAHA movement. We talk about the importance of sunlight and vitamin D, some of his favorite accomplishments as HHS secretary, including most favored nation's drug pricing. I ask him what supplements he's on, and the answer will surprise you. I ask him his take on GLP-1s like Ozempic, and his answer will surprise you. And I will make you go and check out the whole show. But so much good stuff. He's such a deeply thoughtful person. One of the favorite parts of the conversation I have with him is he talks about the importance of cooking at home, saying that not only is it much healthier for you, it's easier to control calories, it's easier to control the amount of processed foods. He really is on a war against ultra-processed foods. But he also says that families need a ritual, and they need, it's a spiritual communion to come together and to have a meal that is cooked in the home, put your phones down, and for everyone to connect. And he's, of course, from a famously large family, so he says a really important point to do that as well. And he talks about our history as being world's sickest country in the world. He's not just talking about our health. He's also talking about spirituality. And then this is the last one I'll mention, and then we'll turn to the news of the day, Trump and China. I did ask him why he works out in jeans. I asked him why he works out in jeans. You have all seen him working out. He's in terrific shape, fantastic shape, even better in person. And he's been known to lift weights in jeans. So there you go. That's what we got. That's what we got on the Marlowe Show podcast. Plus, I'm recording today with Emma Jo Morris. We're going to be talking about AI girlfriends and people abandoning trying to find human connection in favor of having intimacy, mental intimacy at least, with chatbots. So we'll be doing that. That'll come out later in the weekend as well. So hot stuff over there. All right. So the biggest stuff is the China-Trump trip, which is now come to an end. I will give you what I think is the main takeaways, and they're just not that flashy. It's just not the flashiest trip ever. I think the good vibe summit might be how I would call it if I was trying to brand it, and I am trying to brand it. So the main thing is we're making sure we don't ever have a hot war with China, number one thing. In-person conversation always cools temperatures. Try this in your personal life. It even works geopolitically. A lot of the most effective people I know in my space, in the news commentary, and I would say statecraft space, a lot of them benefit mostly from talking. And that was the main goal, and I think that happened. And still, there's so much mutual espionage from state to state, the Chinese secret police in our country. None of that really came up as well. Another thing that happened was soothing of markets. Markets went up during this time. I think that makes a lot of sense. A lot of people feel more stability. Can you trust the stability? I don't know, but that was certainly one of the goals, and I think it's largely been accomplished to this point. Fixing problems where China and the U.S. are authentically on the same side of issues is important. There's a lot of places where there's mutual agreement, and it seems like Iran is one of those places where both of them, even though China is more allied with Iran in terms of they get a lot of their oil from Iran, largely due to regional proximity, and the fact that China is a amoral, if not an immoral, society. I don't think they really care, but the but overall, making sure that Iran does not get a nuclear weapon, they agreed flat out Iran can never have a nuclear weapon. And that's a positive thing, so I'll give that in the plus column. And I think both sides got enough takeaways to assert themselves as the dominant superpower in the world. I, of course, regard America as the superpower of the world, China as a as second tier, but still far above any others. But China hosting a lavish event for the United States, I think, does send a signal to the Chinese people, the rest of the world, that still, even though all the shit talk about President Trump, he's still the top dog on the global stage. And it really does elbow out the Russias and the Frances and the Irans from the world superpower status. It's just those two countries. So other stuff that took place that is positive, we're selling them planes, 200 Boeing planes. I've heard reports they want to jack up that number to 250 planes, so that's possible. We're going to be selling them soybeans. We're going to be selling them oil. All that's fine. And China is continuing their pause on rare earth export controls. They're trying to pause precursors of fentanyl. I have no idea how to evaluate how good they are. I will make a point to ask administration officials when they're on the broadcast how China's doing in that regard. But they are verbally committing to doing that. I don't know if I totally trust it, but I would be shocked if Trump hasn't made some progress in that regard. So I'll try to get more detailed information over time for all of you in the audience. And making sure that there's some sort of market cooperation. This is one where I really do hold my nose, because I do regard China as a murderous regime, a regime that's going through a genocide of the Uyghurs right now. All sorts of human rights atrocities are constant in China. And so opening up their market to us and our market to them, this is not something that sets well with me. I don't love it. But I also understand Trump's philosophy. Trump's philosophy is, if people are working together, building things, if they're working together on business initiatives, then things will get better. People will start working things out. This has always been his approach, and it's led him to take over the world. So he's not going to stop that anytime soon. And that's clearly his posture with China. I hope it works. I do. I hope it works, but I'm deeply skeptical, and I'll give you some more detail on that later on. We did not get a ton of anything productive, really, on Taiwan. Still always a tough issue, because Taiwan's security and safety is imperative to America. We're dependent on Taiwan for a lot of our chips, semiconductors, and that's not changing anytime soon. China has designs on Taiwan, considers Taiwan a part of its One China policy. And because of that fact, there's always a chance that China could invade Taiwan and take it over. Recall, Hong Kong was basically independent and westernized during Trump's first administration. Now now Hong Kong is essentially just a part of mainland communist China. And that change can pretty much take place overnight once China decides they want to do that and control Taiwan to a greater extent. And the mystery is, what would the United States' role be? What would we do? How would we respond to any of that? And I don't know if we have the willpower to go to a hot war over Taiwan with China, nuclear-armed China. It seems like it'd be a risky situation. And then if China does take over Taiwan, that makes matters very difficult for us when it comes to doing business. And doing business is what Trump's all about. And I'll share with you some of the business deals that he's doing throughout the course of the show. And on the other side of the break, I'll talk about some of the things that he's up to. There are some controversial points that I'll break down. One of them is allowing Chinese nationals to buy land in the United States. Another point is allowing for Chinese students, even recruiting Chinese students, to come to study in American universities. I don't see the logic of this, and Trump seems to like it. It's one where I don't even see Trump's perspective on it, and yet he is insisting on that as well. He also is – where we are selling arms around the world is also a controversial point, and I think this is one where we need to be very cautious here, because, again, we are talking about a regime that does go through a genocide, is highly aggressive, is the other dominant geopolitical superpower, and we just need to monitor the situation carefully, which we will do. We have done put on the books another summit. It's going to be in September in the United States. But I'll have more details and some quotes from the president, where his thinking's at, on the other side of the break. But first, I want to tell you about Preborn. You guys know that, again, I still got my Mother's Day copy here, but I can talk about Preborn. I don't need to talk about Mother's Day. Mother's Day is past, but one of the best groups in the world is preborn because what they do is they provide ultrasounds so that a mother can meet her baby via an ultrasound, see the flicker, see that heartbeat, see the baby moving in her womb, listen to her baby's heartbeat. And when she hears that, the chances she's going to abort, terminate that child's life, snuff it out, is just drastically reduced. Preborn says the numbers are she's twice as likely to have the baby. I bet that's low. I bet that's conservative, so lawyers don't get mad. I just can't imagine, after having been in that position four times in my life, to see my baby's heartbeat, to see that confirmation of life ultrasound, to hear it. It's sensational, and it makes women have babies. It just does, and it's so easy. Go to preborn.com/Marlo, 833-850-BABY, 833-850-2229. $280, you could save 10 babies, $28 a month, save a baby a month, easy. 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
17: All right, I think it's important to hear from the president in moments like this, and he spoke quite a bit about some of the, I would say, more controversial details of the China trip. And here's one that I don't think is a terrific news. It's actually on Sean Hannity's show about Chinese students in the United States. Play cut 11, please.
18: It's 500,000 students. They come, good students. I could tell them I don't want any students. It's a very insulting thing to say to a country. They would then immediately go out and start building universities all over China. But if you don't have those students, good students, by the way, if you don't, and we do another thing, you know, if they're good and they want to stay in America, we won't give them a green card and things like that. If you want to see a university system die, take a 500,000 people out of it. And you know, the ones that won't be hurt are the top schools. The top schools will do fine, but your lower schools, your lower, the ones that don't do quite as well, those two, they'll be dying all over the place. I frankly think that it's good that people come from other countries and they learn our culture, and many of them want to stay here. I think it's good.
17: I'm so off the same page with the president on this, and I agree with him on the vast majority of his agenda, as you know, and I tend to trust him more than any other politician, as you know, but this one is just completely out of line. This has been the party line for a while. We've gone through this. We went through this last year a bit with they were talking about 600,000 Chinese students. I have no idea how this aligns with America First. And a lot of the defense of the Trump administration has said that if we don't have these students come in, then it is going to bankrupt some of the colleges, particularly the bottom 15% of colleges was the number that was put out there. And I honestly don't care. Our university system is a disgrace. It is very expensive. It cripples students with debt. Young people take the debt and they use it to, and it sets them back in their life. They could be spending most of that time working, building skills that actually are applicable in the workforce. Degrees have never been more expensive, and they never meant less. So, of course, there, if you need a STEM degree, if you need something in science or technology, but even not all STEM now, a lot of engineering, you're better off getting an apprenticeship than you are sitting around in a school in a classroom, because in the classroom, they're teaching you things that are going to be dated by the time you get your degree. So you could end up learning a skill set that ends up becoming obsolete. So I note this as a journalist, that if I see a resume for someone from Harvard and someone who spent that time, instead of going to Harvard, actually doing journalism, you show me one good scoop you got. And that to me is more impressive to me than you completed Harvard and got a degree. So now my wife's field, medical doctor, you got to go to school. Fine. But it's a why we couldn't eliminate 15% of universities, just completely beyond me. Though I guess you can make the case that will just drive prices up, but I don't see it that way. I see it as us admitting Chinese foreign nationals from a murderous dictatorial regime and then allowing them to go back, take our knowledge back to China as not America First. So if they want to pay for the gold card, fine. If they want to shell out $1 million, but all we know is they're just here because they can pay full freight, and it just pads, feathers the nest of the corrupt university system. Not into it, not my thing. Okay, let's see another one where I'm skeptical. Cut 7, this is Trump and farmers.
19: Chinese nationals have been buying up thousands and thousands of acres of farmland, ranch land, and land near military installations. Now, I would assume I'm in Beijing if I wanted to buy property near one of their military installations. Mm-hmm. I don't think President Xi.
18: No, they wouldn't let you. I don't. Look, it's not that I love it. You want to see farm prices drop? You want to see farmers lose a lot of money? Just take that out of the market. But they've had a lot of land for a long time. Obama did nothing about it. They bought a lot of it during the Obama administration. He did nothing about it.
17: It's interesting because the first point is salient, but his second point about Obama doing nothing, it's, but you're the president now, so you can do whatever you want. And Joe Biden did nothing also. And I wrote about this in Breaking Biden, my second book, New York Times bestseller. It's a deep dive into Joe Biden and his family, about how they allowed for a lot of sales of American farmland to the Chinese, and they did not treat the land very well. They would dump all sorts of pig slop, for example. They actually exported pig excrement to the United States via these farm deals, and it's completely sick and gross stuff, and I just don't understand why President Trump sees this as America first. I just don't. I don't see any justification for it. Other than that, he feels like continuing to work cooperatively with China as a business entity is the best plan for a peaceful coexistence with China. I think that's got to be Trump's approach. I know I'm putting words in his mouth, but I don't see any other explanation for that, why Chinese nationals should be buying up American farmland, especially from the MAGA guy, the Make America Great Again, America First leader. I completely do not understand that one as well. All right. Let's see. I got to get out here soon. So I'm going to hold this. I got to talk about arms sales with Taiwan. We'll do that. Trump's got to take on the new Iranian leadership. We'll do that momentarily as well. And then I'll change gears, do some cultural stuff for all of you that you will enjoy. We'll be right back.

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3: With SRN News, I'm Ron Taylor. Iran's foreign minister says that a lack of trust remains the biggest obstacle in negotiations to end the war. The U.S.-Iranian foreign minister Abbas Iraghi saying that contradictory messages from U.S. have made Iran reluctant about its intentions in the stalled ceasefire negotiations. President Trump has demanded a major rollback of Iran's nuclear activities, while Iran has said that it has a right to enrich uranium. Workers on New York's Long Island Railroad are officially on strike, paralyzing the busiest commuter rail system in North America. Labor unions representing about half the system's workers announcing the walkout early this morning after negotiations with the MTA failed to produce a new contract. The strike will force roughly 250,000 people who ride the system each weekday to either work from home or find alternative routes into New York City. This is SRN News.
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18: I got one more cut of Trump, this time on Air Force One, gaggling with the press, talking about China and Taiwan. Play cut 16, please, guys.
19: We discussed arms sales to... Now, what's his request? You could discuss the Taiwan, you know, the whole thing with the arms sales was in great detail, actually. And I'll be making decisions. But, you know, I think the last thing we need right now is a war. That's 9,500 miles away. I think that's the last thing we need. We're doing very well.
20: Would the U.S. defend Taiwan if it came to it?
19: I don't want
20: to
19: say. I'm not going to say that. There's only one person that knows that. You know who it is? Me.
18: That's a fantastic answer. I mean, it's a really tough one because Taiwan is essential to us being able to do the business that we need to do in this country. They're a much better ally than murderous China. And China does talk about Taiwan as if there's going to be an inevitable reunification. And I just sincerely hope that's not true. But the question is, do Americans have the stomach at all to go to a war over Taiwan? I don't know. And Xi Jinping's read on that could really be one of the stories of the next several years. All right. One other thing that I think is essential to bring up at the top of the show is that, or at the bottom of the hour, so to speak, but is a top tier issue. Industrial production rising at the fastest pace in more than a year. Manufacturing is surging. This is all the type of stuff that President Trump has been focused on. He's trying to get America to build again. And autos are the main thing. So strong output in computers, electronics, and other industries, but autos leading the way. AI, of course, is a huge part of this as well, as many businesses were in the development sector or the development stage of our sort of new AI evolution that's taking place. And this is noteworthy. It's mostly positive. It also has certain complications associated with it. But the big jump in auto production is big. But this also means that we're going to continue to probably see hot inflationary data. And this is led to a 30-year treasury yield topping 5%, the highest in a year. This is something that a lot of the anti-Trump media is going to hype as a big negative thing. It's kind of a niche data point, but it's one that's used to hit the panic button for people who want to proclaim the economy as failing. But the bottom line is it could end up leading to higher interest rates, which will be interesting because today is the first day of Kevin Warsh's term at the Fed. We do a lot of Fed coverage at Breitbart. I don't dwell on it too much on the show. I only get my hour a day. But at Breitbart, we have the Breitbart Business Digest that I work on with the incredible John Carney, who is our economic and finance editor. And we'll go through all this type of data in that newsletter that we do on a daily basis. All of you should subscribe. But the good news, higher industrial production at a massive rate. The bad news is that it is going to continue to make inflation data hot, make rate cuts less likely, and all of that is complicated. It's a complicated economy we're in. By the way, Customs is now issuing $35 billion in tariff refunds. So we are now at the stage that, thanks to the Supreme Court saying that Trump tariffed illegally, we are now sending back the tariffs money that we got. So it just feels like you can never purely get good news. You get good news and then the bad news kicks in. Oil prices are way up now. It's up over $100. Brent crude's near $110. Some of this hype, I think, has driven the market down as well. I think the market's down 500 today so far, and who knows where it's going to go from there. So this is the issue, is that Trump's trying to keep things sane, trying to keep things on the rails for people, but it continues to be a tall order for him. I got a cut here of Jensen Huang, who is on the trip with Trump in China. He is the CEO of NVIDIA. NVIDIA is the biggest, most valuable company in the world. It is dominant in certain types of chips and is really the cutting edge of all sorts of AI tech. Let's play cut 12. This is very important.
1: I just told you guys something about how I reasoned through how much energy is going to be necessary. The amount of energy that we need for compute, for computing, is likely, probably 1,000 times more than we currently have. And that's an enormous amount of energy. However, the way to think about that is, in the future, computers are going to be two things. It's always going to be generated, because it's intelligent, it's contextually aware. So it's going to be generated. And then number two is going to be continuous.
18: Yeah, so 1,000 times the energy was the key point in that I really wanted to pull out. And I love how we switched from compute to computing, which is because they say compute. You talk about Silicon Valley, they don't say computing. They say compute. We need this amount for compute. But we need 1,000 times more energy. So if any of you wondered why all of a sudden the left abandoned the Green New Scam overnight, this is why. Jensen Huang's not on the left. I think he's probably largely right of center, but mostly cares about his businesses and probably too cooperative with China for my exact taste. Would love to do an interview with him one day. I will angle for that. But I will say overall that he's, the interest of his business involves generating way, way, way more energy, which is why you're seeing the left just go hard, make a hard pivot from the Green New Deal, and even to the point where they're admitting that the climate change, that we were never going to burn up on the timeline that they told us that we were going to set ourselves on fire. So one of the greatest hoaxes, probably the biggest hoax of the century, was all the climate change nonsense. And so that's where we're at on that. And I think but just keep that in mind, that energy production is the key thing. That is the key thing right now, making sure we're dominant, doing everything we can, which is why, thank God, Donald Trump and his administration are in power, because guys like Christopher Wright and Doug Burgum are really, they are pushing very hard to try to get as much energy out of the ground as humanly possible and available for American businesses. So really important. All right. We got some good news. This is

0: Here's today's word of encouragement with pastor and attorney, Mosley Collins.
1: The Bible says that when Jesus came to his own received him not. But as many as did receive him, to them he gave the power to become the children of God. What a wonderful thing that comes from receiving Jesus as Savior.
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2: You could have 12 straight months, zero border releases, crossings down 94%, just fantastic stuff. And it is worth celebrating. So again, so we got a couple of positive things here. Industrial production rising at a super quick rate, border crossings at an absolute minimum, and just great stuff there. All right, next thing I want to get to is I will warn about something that I think is really important and is related to immigration. This is something from a guy named David Beer, who is this loudmouth guy for the Cato Institute, who always seems to be testifying on Capitol Hill. And he pointed something out about Fairfax, Virginia, which kind of blew my mind. Can we please play cut 14, gentlemen?
3: The first step would be to give up on the mass deportation fantasy. About 1 in 5 Fairfax residents is someone who could be deported or who lives with them. It would destroy neighborhoods, rip Americans away from their spouses, parents, friends, families, customers, employees, employers, nurses, nannies, and teachers.
2: So this is a guy who's an open borders guy. Cato's an open borders entity. And just to note that he admits that 20% of Fairfax County, which is in Virginia near the Beltway, is maybe even is inside the Beltway. I don't think it is. I think it's just right outside of it. 20% of the residents can be deported. So when you guys want to talk about housing costs being high, cost of living crisis that we're in, massive inflation, people have insecurity about their jobs and their wages not going up to the tune of inflation. Well, how about the fact that we've got a major county just outside of our capital has got 20% people who could be deported? So I don't know if his stat is accurate, but it's interesting that that is, we have just so normalized illegality. And that's why law and order matters. Law and order makes a difference. And that's why people who run on law and order, I think, are going to win a lot of elections. Speaking of someone who's running on law and order, Spencer Pratt out in California. But the top line story out of the L.A. mayoral race right now is mayoral hopeful Nitya Raman, who is the Mamdani-esque far left winger. She wants to ban backyard barbecues for residents during high fire season. So, again, the reservoirs were empty. There was a arsonist who hated right-wingers who had lit a fire that the city did not effectively put out ahead of the massive Palisades fire. And now we've got a mayoral candidate who very well could win. I mean, there's still a path for her to win. She could still win. And she thinks the problem is that those of you want to enjoy yourself at a barbecue. And that is I would like to see this idea submitted to Kamala Harris's No Bad Idea Summit. And if those of you who didn't listen to yesterday's show, definitely my favorite part of the show was playing this clip of Kamala Harris calling for a No Bad Idea Summit. I would humbly submit that banning backyard barbecues in a free country would be pretty close to my number one idea of the definition of a bad idea. So Spencer Pratt immediately put out a video of him smoking an entire brisket. I think he had that in the can. I don't think he went to the store and bought the brisket, trimmed it up. That reminds me, that's like a great idea for the weekend. My barbecue, yeah, we've not started barbecue season here. We're still in the burgers and dogs phase, but I've not got the smoker out. Maybe I should do that this weekend. Hey, look, let's party. Let's celebrate. We got a great country here. All right, one thing also in Virginia that is completely nuts is they've now passed an assault weapons ban. And there's going to be a lot of objection to this. I don't know if this is the sort of thing that's going to make it through court. Remember, assault weapons ban, I'm doing this with the bunny ears around that. No one can define what an assault weapon means, nor is it commonly used in the vast majority of gun crimes. You guys know these talking points very well. And this will be repeatedly, people will bring this up as this will be heavily refuted, hopefully in the courts, definitely in the punditry. But just note that Virginia was very recently a safe haven for gun owners who lived in the D.C. area. There's a lot of business that goes on in D.C. You might know this. Our nation's capital is there. There are conservative people who do patronize and work within our nation's capital. They have to have somewhere to live. And if you want to have guns in a country with the Second Amendment, the only place to go was Virginia, and that's where a lot of people would end.

0: up because of the gun laws. And again, the blue states continue to just get bluer, and they keep doubling down on some of the worst ideas imaginable. So again, another one for the Bad Ideas Summit. For those of you who will be attending, let's take on the Virginia going anti-gun. So dark stuff over there. And that's why I think so many of you, when there's dark times, you guys need to be hedging with your money, and you need to be investing in precious metals. I've been saying this, and if you guys had listened to me on this by now, you'd already be making money. And most importantly, you're protecting future generations with precious metal assets. If you're concerned about inflation, which continues despite Trump's best efforts, if you're concerned about currency devaluation, if you've ever wondered if you aren't protected in this volatile moment that we're in with the markets, I know that's how I feel. 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
0: All right, thanks a lot to Greg Evan, our executive producer, Sean McConnell, Roger Wickery Jr., Rick Locke, Garrett Shawley, Matt Sybil, Brandon Couples, Misty Callahan, John Cassio, Daniel West, all pitch in on the show, and we're grateful for all their contributions. Another plug to go over the Marlow podcast feed, subscribe so that you get all my latest interviews I'm doing over there, the latest out with Secretary Robert F. Kennedy Jr. out today. It's tight, under 30 minutes, and you will learn a lot. We cover a lot of ground. So please check that out as well. All right, other stuff cooking in the news. The Trump is trying to indict, or is indicting, Raul Castro over a 1996 shootdown of planes belonging to the Cuban-American Brothers to the Rescue charity. This is, I think, a great move, and it's just Trump continues to try to clean up all the trash throughout the world. And this is something that I think will fire up a lot of Cuban Americans as well, because it's a brutal dictatorial communist regime that has a stranglehold on power and squashing humanity in the beautiful island of Cuba. And Trump taking matters into his own hand in our literal backyard is just fantastic. And so we love to see it. I will be doing a conversation with Francis Martel for Breitbart Premium subscribers today on this exact subject matter. So I encourage you to go to Breitbart.com. And subscribe for our premium content we're doing over there. I do a interview show over there as well for the Breitbart Fight Club members. So please join and you will enjoy it. Trust me, you will not regret it. All right. And then we're also going to see if Trump is going to make Venezuela the 51st state. He's been putting out a lot of trolley memes suggesting he wants to annex Venezuela. He could pick up a couple Republican Senate votes if we do that. And also there's a lot of oil there, which we could probably handle better than the people who are down there. So I love to see it. All right. One more I want to play, because I didn't spend enough time today dunking on Democrats, which is my favorite thing to do in the show. But we got Congressman Dan Goldman, who's one of the stars of Breaking the Law, one of the chief lawfare architects, one of the chief impeachment architects. And let's check in what he's up to, because he is sort of the id of the lawfare left and the uncensored version of their biggest fantasies come to life. Let's play cut 13, please.
16: As I am almost certain right now that there is a lot more material that would implicate Donald Trump in some aspect of Jeffrey Epstein's sex trafficking conspiracy. And I don't mean necessarily that Donald Trump is guilty of being a co-conspirator, but he was involved in some way, and perhaps in more ways than we even know about.
0: So I had an interview with Brandon Gill, also on the podcast feed, up for all of you. And I asked him, what do the Democrats stand for these days? And it's basically just calling Trump racist and fascist and calling Trump supporters racist and fascist. But I also forgot the keeping the Epstein stuff alive, like Trump was somehow connected to Epstein, even though, again, we know that the Clintons were closer tied to Epstein, that he was a Democrat donor. And we know that Trump kicked him out of his Mar-a-Lago club. And Trump had a great radar for creeps, and he keeps them away from him. And then if they ever get into his orbit, he kicks them out right away. And yet still, they're going to keep banging this Epstein thing over and over again because they have nothing else. They have no values. They have no charisma. I mean, just think about the scenario out in L.A. So we've got Nichiraman, who's going after taxpayers who barbecue, as opposed to the homeless people who are actually starting the fires and causing so much of the disturbances. And then you've got Karen Bass, who wants to provide teeth for, as Larry Elder and Sean came up with, for the unteethed. That's her platform. We're going to give teeth to the unteethed, even if they lost their teeth due to their own meth addiction. So we gotta continually fight woke. We gotta continually fend off woke. I'm looking forward to seeing what happens with this movie, The Odyssey, where they have done some woke stunt casting Helen of Troy as a black woman, casting the great warrior Achilles as trans former woman, now hybrid, whatever, Ellen Page as Achilles, the greatest warrior of all time. This has been coming up a lot. Christopher Nolan is going to address it apparently in 60 Minutes this weekend. I'm going to look forward to talking about that on Monday. Can we play cut 9, guys?
17: I feel a real responsibility to try and get as much on screen for the audience as possible.
18: Action!
0: Yeah, well, we're going to see that that is a... He's going to have to address this because he's going to have to address the fact that this is a guy who is beloved by, I think, Americans who just yearn for apolitical entertainment, which I had always thought was right-coded in Hollywood. I always thought that one of the tells in Hollywood, if you're someone who is with us politically, is if you are the type of person who does not vocalize your opinions. You've never heard any political positions from Christopher Nolan. And part of the reason why I always thought was he must be one of us. But I know Hollywood's got all these diversity requirements. He seemed to have fended those off, particularly with historical period pieces. Think about Dunkirk, which is an all-white cast, things like that. And then now, all of a sudden, he's got a black woman as Helen of Troy, who appears to be white, obviously. And then you've got a woman as Achilles, a great warrior. Very woke stuff, and I'm curious to see if people don't go to the movies over it. All right, that's it for today. Go in peace to love and serve the Lord. Thanks for listening and watching.
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32: News this hour from Town Hall, I'm Ron Taylor. President Trump says he's not yet made a decision on whether a major sale of U.S. arms to Taiwan can move forward following his three-day trip to visit China.
33: President Xi and I talked a lot about Taiwan. He thinks they cannot have anything to do with what they're doing. I mean, he's, you know, against very much what they're doing.
32: That brought reaction from members of the Republican Party. Congressman Brian Fitzpatrick says the U.S. should stand up for Taiwan and for democracy.
1: These are the fortresses of democracy, or they're on the front lines, and we have to protect and defend them. So I don't think we should do anything to undermine Taiwan's defense posture. We should be bolstering it, not weakening it, just like I feel that way with Ukraine and every democracy across the world. It's our job to protect and defend them.
32: Workers on New York's Long Island Railroad are officially on strike, paralyzing the biggest commuter rail system in North America. Labor unions representing about half the system's workers announced the walkout early this morning after negotiations with the Metropolitan Transportation Authority failed to produce a new contract. The strike will force the roughly 250,000 people who ride the system each weekday to either work from home or find alternative routes into New York City from its Long Island suburbs. The Supreme Court yesterday rejected Virginia's bid to restore a congressional map that would have given Democrats a chance to pick up four seats in the closely divided House of Representatives. The court's order, issued without any noted dissent, is the latest twist in the nation's mid-decade redistricting competition. Democratic Representative Steve Cohen of Tennessee is ending his bid for re-election. He's just the latest lawmaker to have his career upended by the redistricting battles that are sweeping across the country. Republicans in Tennessee this month enacted a new U.S. House map that carves up his majority black district. News and analysis at townhall.com.
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14: Western civilization and delivering common sense for the American people. 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
15: President Trump returns from China. Was this trip productive? We'll discuss that today. We also have audio from the president and from Secretary Rubio as they get back to the United States. 12 straight months, no releases at the southern border. The data is just out. I'll deliver it in a moment. And this Sunday, May the 17th, is a national day of prayer with a big event on the National Mall. It's all part of America 250. And Dr. Larry Arn, the president of Hillsdale College, will speak at this event on Sunday. He joins us live today to preview this event. Today is Friday, May the 15th. I'm Scott Jennings reporting for Salem, and we are broadcasting live today from San Francisco, California. And I'd like to thank our Salem friends here at 860 AM The Answer in San Fran for the hospitality today. On this day, 1800, President John Adams ordered the federal government be moved from Philadelphia to Washington, D.C. The entire cabinet and all federal employees, you know, at the time, there were just 125 of them. They were told to pack up and be ready to go in Washington in 1 month. And since that day, well, you and I know the government's only gotten larger and larger. Well, until this year when President Trump finally shrank it down to sizes not seen since the 1960s. As for today's news, 12 months, 1 year, a milestone for immigration enforcement in the United States. The Department of Homeland Security says that the month of April marked 12 consecutive months of zero releases of illegal aliens apprehended at the southern border. DHS reports a 94% drop in illegal border apprehensions compared to the Biden era, with daily crossings are now lower than what agents were encountering in a single hour during Biden's 2023 open border crisis. They just aren't coming here anymore. DHS Secretary Mark Wayne Mullen said the days of catch and release are over. We are enforcing the nation's laws, closing the border, perhaps Trump's most dramatic achievement of his second term. President's on his way home, wrapping up talks with his Chinese counterpart, Xi Jinping. Biggest news out of the deal seems to be Boeing airplanes. The Chinese says they're going to buy some of them. Here's the president, cut number three.
33: Over 200 planes from Boeing with a promise of 750 planes, which will be by far the largest order ever if they do a good job with the 200, which I'm sure they will. And that's General Electric, also the engines. So they're buying General Electric. So it's approximately 400, 450 engines, 200 planes, and a promise of up to 750 if they do a good job. We had an amazing time. It's very historic.
15: And the president did discuss Iran and Taiwan with President Xi. Here's how Trump put it on the plane. Cut 21.
33: President Xi and I talked a lot about Taiwan. He thinks they cannot have anything to do with what they're doing. I mean, he's, you know, against very much what they're doing. We talked talked about Taiwan, we talked about Iran a lot, and I think we have a very good understanding on both. On Taiwan, he does not want to see a fight for independence because that would be a very strong confrontation, and I heard him out. I didn't make a comment on it. I heard him out. I have a lot of respect for him. On Iran, it's very interesting. He feels strongly they can't have a nuclear weapon. He said that very strongly. They cannot have a nuclear weapon, and he wants them to open up the strait. But as he said, they closed it, and then you closed them with a smile. And it's true. We control the strait. And they've done no business, literally they've done no business in the last 2.5 weeks, which is approximately $500 million a day. So we have, we're doing very well on all fronts.
15: Now, regarding Taiwan, U.S. Secretary of State Marco Rubio says U.S. policy remains unchanged. Here's Cut 24.
0: From our perspective, any forced change in the status quo and the situation that's there now would be bad for both countries. One of the things the Chinese emphasize, which we agree, is strategic stability in our relationship, a constructive relationship, but also one that establishes strategic stability so that we don't have misunderstandings that could lead to broader conflict. And so we always reiterate the point. We hear them when they say this. We always respond by saying anything that would compel or force a change in what we have now would be problematic. And we would certainly, our policies on that have not changed. It's been pretty consistent across multiple presidential administrations and remains consistent now.
15: So we'll see if the president announces anything else coming out of this China trip. Trump made mention of some soybean deals, but nothing specific on the plane ride home. We'll keep an eye on it. Regarding Iran, while the president was discussing it with the Chinese, Admiral Brad Cooper, the commander of CENTCOM, was discussing it with Congress amid Democratic and media allegations that the U.S. hasn't really damaged Iran's military capabilities. Cooper set the record straight in an open Senate hearing. Take a listen to all of this. Cut 25.
1: The mission was to degrade Iran's ability to project power on its neighbors and U.S. interests. It had three key components: degrade Iran's ballistic missiles and the defense industrial base that supports it, degrade Iran's drones and the defense industrial base that supports that, and degrade their navy and the defense industrial base that supports that. In each of those categories, we met all of the achievements. Each of those systems were significantly degraded. If I give you just a couple of examples, the defense industrial base for their drones and their missiles and their Navy were degraded by 90%. They have about 10% left. For the Navy, my military assessment would be that the Navy will not begin to rebuild for 5 to 10 years.
15: Although President Trump and Secretary of War Pete Hegseth rattled sabers a bit this week, the ceasefire remains in place for now, and there's still an impasse on a peace agreement to end the war. On all of this news, markets are down a bit today, and oil is a little bit up. Closer to home, they are out of oil in Cuba. The coffers are dry. CIA Director John Ratcliffe traveled to Havana yesterday for meetings with senior Cuban officials as blackouts swept the country. The Cuban government acknowledges it is without any oil reserves to fuel power plants due to the Trump administration's embargo. It's working. The pressure continues on the communist government. In this interview with NBC News, Secretary Rubio laid out the American position. Cut one.
0: So how do you have a prosperous state where people can succeed? Understand Cubans. You know this. You understand this as well as I do because of where we come from. Cubans are successful everywhere in the world except one place, Cuba. And so that's what we want. We want Cubans not to have to leave that island in order to be successful. But they can't, because the current model they have is not just them, it's broken. It doesn't work, and it'll never change as long as the people that are there now are running it. They are closed-minded, unfortunately. I hope I'm wrong. I would love for them to come to their senses and say, okay, we recognize this really has to change, and it has to change big. But right now, they don't seem to be indicating that. They seem to be digging in.
15: Seems like the Trump administration has the Cuban communist government over a barrel. An empty oil barrel with this energy embargo. We'll see what happens next. Protesters said to be out in the streets. Supreme Court pro-life community will not like this. The court is allowing access to the abortion pill mifepristone by mail to continue for now, blocking a lower court ruling that would have reinstated in-person doctor visit requirements nationwide. This is about a Biden-era FDA rule that expanded access to abortion pills through mail delivery via telehealth. It's a policy now facing legal challenges from several Republican states that have restricted abortions. Space news. A close call coming next week. Astronomers tracking a new asteroid expected to pass really close to the Earth on Monday, about 56,000 miles closer than many satellites and certainly well inside the moon's orbit. It's the size of a bus or a small building. No risk of impact, they say. No risk of impact. So you can put your umbrellas away on this one and file this under the thing they say never happens, actually happening. The former mayor of a Kansas town was taken into custody by immigration authorities Wednesday after acknowledging last year that he had voted in elections despite not being a U.S. citizen. 55 years old, Joe Ceballos, twice elected mayor of Coldwater, Kansas. He also served on the city council. He is a legal resident, has a green card. He says when he turned 18, he was encouraged to register to vote, and he did vote in our elections. 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We'll talk about Iran and China and the rest of it here on the Scott Jennings Show.
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16: 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The man who made CNN safe for conservatives again. Here's Scott Jennings.
15: Friday, May the 15th, tracking a couple of national security issues. One, the president's on his way home from China. Two, we still have the situation with Iran. Joining us to discuss this and how they work together, Victoria Coates, former Deputy National Security Advisor to President Trump, current Vice President at the Heritage Foundation. Victoria, thanks for joining us. The President, I guess, did talk with President Xi over in China about Iran, and he said they're aligned on it, that Iran cannot have a nuclear weapon. Do you think that any movement is going on behind the scenes for the Chinese to pressure Iran to settle this thing?
24: Well, Scott, great to be with you. Happy Friday. And I think, yes, there is the possibility for an alignment of interests here. I would never say it's common cause with China because it isn't. They're not doing this because they want to help us. But they're doing it because, for starters, Xi needs that oil to start flowing out of the Gulf, actually more than President Trump does. He's used to cheap oil from Iran and from Venezuela. The Venezuela is now market price, and Iran's been cut off entirely for months now. So he needs that. And then nobody enjoys North Korea. It's not a happy situation, even though they are essentially a vassal state to China. They're a vassal state with a nuclear weapon, which means they're not as malleable as Xi would like them to be. And I don't think he's particularly interested in creating a hermit kingdom on the Gulf. So for those reasons, we might see some cooperation that would be to our mutual benefit. But as I said, this isn't any kind of a common cause.
15: Where do you think we stand with Iran right now? We heard the president and Secretary Hegseth rattle sabers a little bit this week, saying we might have to attack them again. There haven't been too many details of any diplomatic conversations going on this week. Where do you think we are with the president on his way home from China? What's the next step here for Donald Trump?
24: Well, I definitely think we were in something of a holding pattern while the president was overseas. Nobody likes to, unless you absolutely have to, launch a major kinetic action while the commander-in-chief is out of the country. So I think when he touches down today, I think there'll be a lot of discussions on the plane during the travel today. He's got Secretary Hegseth and I believe Secretary Rubio on the plane with him so they can have, you know, the kind of discrete conversations they couldn't have while they were in Beijing, decide what the path forward is. My guess is we could see some kinetic action against infrastructure in Iran because the economy, Secretary Bessent was talking about this, I mean, that it's been bad before. Now the lights are going out. The electric grid is failing. So it may not take very much of the kind of bridges and power plants that the president was talking about to get the country to sort of to a tipping point where they absolutely have to make a deal.
15: Victoria, we actually have that comment from Secretary of Treasury Scott Bessent. Let's listen to it. Cut 29.
4: There have been no loadings in the past 3 days. We believe their storage is full. None of the ships are getting out. None are coming in. So they're not able to store oil on the water. So they're going to start shutting down.
15: So Bessent is effectively saying, Victoria, that the blockade is working. A little patience here, and you're going to continue to see the Iranian economy, the Iranian energy infrastructure fail and fail more. I guess the U.S. position at the moment is patience with the blockade. It will eventually drive them back to the table. Do you agree with that?
24: Well, I do. And you know, nobody likes to see these elevated gas prices to be followed in pretty short order by elevated food prices for Americans because of the elevated fertilizer prices. That's very sensitive politically and just in general. The president doesn't want the American people to suffer because of the bad deeds of folks overseas. So that everyone will be sensitive to that. I know the secretary is, but at the same time, you know, getting this to a resolution while the United States is essentially acting as the world's gas station is, you know, it becomes a strategic gain if we can get it wrapped up in pretty short order.
15: Final issue here. I'll give you the last word. I've got 30 seconds. The CIA director Ratcliffe went to Havana, Cuba. They're out of oil. The power grid there is failing. Protesters are in the streets. It feels like something's about to happen to Cuba. What's your radar tell you?
24: No, I think it is. Director Ratcliffe was a visiting fellow for us at Heritage before his appointment. He is a very strong man, very close to the president, along with the Secretary of State. He's the one to manage this and manage Venezuela. And I think, you know, his presence in Havana means at a very high level, the Cuban regime is ready to deal. And that deal is going to be a pretty hard one for them, but it's going to be a great one for the people of Cuba and the people of the United States.
15: That voice you're hearing, Victoria Coates, former Deputy National Security Advisor to President Trump and current Vice President at the Heritage Foundation. Victoria, good to hear your voice. Have a great weekend. We'll talk soon.
24: You too. Thanks, Scott.
15: Coming up this weekend, Sunday, on the National Mall, there's going to be a National Day of Prayer. One of the speakers will be Dr. Larry Arn of Hillsdale College. He joins us next to preview what he plans to say here on the Scott Jennings Show. Stay with us. Hey, it's Scott Jennings with a message about healthcare. The message is simple. 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
6: with SRN News, I'm Ron Taylor. Iran's foreign minister says that a lack of trust remains the biggest obstacle in negotiations to end the war. Iranian Foreign Minister Abbas Araghchi said contradictory messages from the U.S. have made Iran reluctant about its intentions in the stalled ceasefire negotiations. President Trump has demanded a major rollback of Iran's nuclear activities, while Iran has said that it has a right to enriched uranium. Workers on New York's Long Island Railroad are officially on strike, paralyzing the busiest commuter rail system in North America. That's going to force roughly 250,000 people who ride the system each weekday to find other ways into the city. Thousands of people expected to gather in Montgomery, Alabama to mobilize support for voting rights amid concerns about redistricting efforts. Organizers say states are moving to dismantle congressional districts that expand representation opportunities. This is it.
16: Got something on your mind? We want to hear it.
0: I'll tell you what I think.
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15: It is Friday, May the 15th. We're on the road again. The world travels of Scott Jennings continue. Today we broadcast from San Francisco. And we thank our friends here at Salem. 860 AM, The Answer in San Francisco. They've rolled out the red carpet for common sense for the American people. We're grateful for that today. In 30 seconds, the president of Hillsdale College, Dr. Larry Arn, joins us. He's making a big speech on Sunday at this National Day of Prayer on the National Mall. We want to hear about that. First, a word from our friends at Americans for Prosperity. You know, it was in March of 1775 at St. John's Church in Richmond where Patrick Henry rose to speak words that spurred the American Revolution and echo throughout our history today. He said, you know them, give me liberty or give me death. As we celebrate our nation's 250th anniversary, it has never been more important that we reflect on our nation's values and commit ourselves to moving this country forward. Now, my friends at Americans for Prosperity have created a terrific way to celebrate this historic year. 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So on Sunday, May the 17th, this Sunday, the White House and organizers of the event are hosting something called Rededicate 250, a national jubilee of prayer, praise, and thanksgiving on the National Mall in Washington, D.C. This is all part of the America 250 celebration, and the president and the administration are calling on Americans to gather in prayer and rededicate the United States as one nation under God. The focus will be on faith, heritage, and unity. Now, the significance of the date is interesting because on May 17th, 1776, the Continental Congress observed a day of fasting, humiliation, and prayer before the signing of the Declaration of Independence. There is an amazing lineup of speakers, but I think my favorite is joining us next. He's the president of Hillsdale College. His name is Dr. Larry Arn. Dr. Arn, thanks for joining us here on the Scott Jennings Show.
3: Pleasure to be here with the great Scott Jennings.
15: Well, it's an honor to hear your voice, and thank you for inviting me to the Hillsdale College event that you held a few weeks ago, where we talked to so many supporters of Hillsdale from around the country. We had dinner that night, and I so enjoyed our conversation, and I enjoyed your talk that night about what Hillsdale does in terms of its educational curriculum, the preservation of Western civilization, the preparation of the next generation of leaders. And when I saw that you had been added to this event, I knew I had to have you on. I'm interested to know, what do you plan to tell the nation on Sunday?
3: Well, they've asked me to talk about maybe the greatest political speech in American history, the second inaugural address of Abraham Lincoln. It's very apt for this time because we live in a divided country, and he was speaking in the Civil War. And what he did in, 400 words was give this beautiful speech about the ground of our friendship. And it's just awesome, the speech. Everybody should go read it right now. Lincoln's second inaugural. And what he says is that slavery is a judgment. The Civil War is a judgment on all of us, North and South, he says. He says, if every drop of blood drawn by the lash through 200 years of the bondsman's unrequited toil must now be repaid by another drawn by the sword, still it will be said that the ways of the Lord are righteous altogether. So his claim is that our suffering for a cause is the penance and therefore the new ground of our friendship. And the whole speech is more or less in the form of a prayer. It's very short, and it's, you know, second time he was reelected president. He was killed not long after this. But what he does is explain that, you know, if you, the touchstone of Abraham Lincoln's career was the Declaration of Independence, which is the final cause and the founding cause of the United States of America. And what it does is supply the thing for which we form a community. And if we forget that, which we do sometimes, and did in the case of slavery, and do today, and things that we do wrong, then we can find our friendship and our unity again in the cause that makes us a nation. So that's what I will say. And
15: Yes, Dr. Arn, Larry Arn is the president of Hillsdale College. That's the voice you're hearing on the show. I guess the most famous phrase from this speech, Lincoln's second inaugural, that most people will be familiar with, is malice toward none and charity for all. It really was, as you said, a theological reflection on the war. And, you know, it encouraged Americans to achieve a just and lasting peace. This idea of charity for all, you know, you mentioned we're in a divided country right now, and there's a lot of people out there who have hate in their heart for their fellow Americans. Do you see this event on Sunday as a chance for us to begin to heal that hate, to heal these wounds that we have internally? And as a further question, Dr. Arn, is this the biggest challenge facing America? Not external, but internal, the divisions that we have amongst ourselves internally?
3: Well, it is, and I say that despite the fact that it's a very dangerous world today. When the founders founded the country, Lincoln says famously, by the way, in one of his great earlier speeches, no Napoleon –

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1: The Bible says, "The eyes of the Lord run to and fro throughout the whole earth to show himself strong on behalf of those who love and trust him." If you love and trust the Lord, he's going to show himself strong on your behalf today.
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2: What our country is, what it's for, and how it is to be governed, and those things are described for our country in the two most successful political documents ever written, the Declaration of Independence and the Constitution. So there are many people who want to return to those, which would require, you know, big changes. Right now, 80% of our laws are not made in the Congress anymore. I don't think that's constitutional. The constitutional order has been turned upside down. It's much bigger than it used to be relative to the whole society, but also it's centralized in ways that it were not intended. As late as 1930, over 60% of the money that was spent in the government was raised and spent inside cities, counties, and towns. And now that number is a little south of 20%. So we've done a lot of things to America, and undoing them will be very difficult, and keeping on with them will be very difficult. And so we face hard choices.
3: Dr. Arne, what do you make of the polling that we've seen where we have a divide in America along political lines about how Americans feel about their own country? 2025 Gallup poll, American pride hit a record low, and it was driven by a sharp decline among Democrats. Only 36% of Democrats said they were extremely or very proud to be an American. 92% of Republicans said that they were. These political divisions are spilling over about how people feel about their country. How do you analyze that, first of all? And how do you convince, you know, half the country that, you know, even if you lose an election, it's okay. You know, we still live in America, which is a pretty darn good thing, whether you won or lost the last election.
2: Yeah, there's less of that now. The first line of Aristotle's Politics, the first book ever written under that title, is every community aims at some good. That's what makes a community what it is. Now we have a disagreement about what that good is, and that means the final cause is up for debate. And so we're very divided, right? But that's not unprecedented in America. That was a fact in the Revolutionary War, difference about whether the king was entitled by birth to govern us, and that was the difference was just as deep in the Civil War. The question then is, what is a human being, and do you define it by the color of its skin? And those are fundamental, right? If there's no middle ground
3: right
2: in those questions. Well, there are things like that today. Does equality mean we all come out the same? Or does it mean what Madison says in Federalist 10, the protection of the different and unequal faculties of people, including to acquire property, which he mentions? So the truth is, those are big differences, and that means that the community is at risk. It is a house divided.
3: That's Dr. Larry Arne. He is the president of Hillsdale College. If you are interested in these deep thoughts about our country's history and where we're headed in the future, I encourage you to listen to his speech on Sunday. He is speaking at the America 250 National Prayer Event on the National Mall. There's a lot of speakers that will be there. President Trump, Secretary of State Rubio, other members of the cabinet, many faith leaders, Franklin Graham, among others, are going to be there as well. I expect it's going to be a large crowd, but this is about giving thanks for our country, having national unity, and in the case of Dr. Arne, going over one of the most important speeches in American history, and that is Lincoln's second inaugural. Dr. Arne, thank you for what you do at Hillsdale. Thank you for speaking on Sunday, and we look forward to your remarks.
2: Scott, we're in your debt for that great speech you gave and for this. Thank you.

0: very much.
1: Dr. Arne, we're in your debt for teaching the classics and teaching about how to defend Western civilization on campus at Hillsdale. We will take a break. When we come back, we are going to talk about what's going on in Northern Virginia. Interesting hearing this week on the Scott Jennings Show.
2: Patrick was way behind on his IRS taxes.
3: I was in way over my head. 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
13: this is Seth Leibson for townhall.com. In an age of fleeting stories fed by a constant conveyor belt of crisis and frenzy, keeping all of us in a common state of agitation with little ability to focus on the meaningful, let us do exactly that as we prepare for Memorial Day coming up in another weekend. The great historian Wilfred McClay once wrote, quote, "Without memory and without the stories by which our memories are carried forward, we cannot say who or what we are. Without them, our life and thought dissolve into a meaningless, unrelated rush of events," close quote. The commemoration of those who, in the words of James Garfield, made immortal their patriotism and their virtue in defending this country, gave us the greatest lessons in who and what we are, and with the greatest of meaning. Who and what we are matters. Thus, the memory of them and what they did for us matters. They are antidotes to meaninglessness. We can celebrate 250 years of our country's life because of those we reflect on this Memorial Day. Thank God for these heroes. I'm Seth Leibson.
14: The impact of a meal goes well beyond feeding our bodies, because when people don't have to worry about where their next meal is coming from, they can truly thrive, like Marta.
15: And now we'll hear from our class valedictorian, who with our hard work never ceases to amaze us. Please welcome Marta Moreno.
14: And Alex.
16: Hey, Alex, how did the interview go?
17: 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I can't believe it!
16: 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Let's meet up later to celebrate.
14: And Diego.
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1: It is Friday, May the 15th. You know, one thing that happened in Washington this week that was, I think, really important. We've covered this guy on the show many times, and I wanted to bring some of this to you. The House Republicans and the Judiciary Committee held a hearing called Fairfax County, Virginia, The Dangerous Consequences of Sanctuary Policies. And the Republicans there hauled in for a hearing the Commonwealth's attorney from Fairfax, Steve Descano. You've heard us talk about Descano many times. And they wanted to ask him questions about how he has handled these cases of illegal aliens who are accused of terrible crimes like child sexual assault, abduction, and murder. They talked about a lot of the cases that you've heard us report here on the show, the case of Hiram Bacadano Rodriguez. That child abduction case was dismissed after a rejected plea agreement. They talked about the Ander Cortez Mendez case. He got a misdemeanor after assaulting a teenager. The case of Abdul Jallo, who is accused of killing Stephanie Minter after prior charges had been dropped. Descano defended his office's criminal prosecutions in these cases, but I think the point was made, and part of the point was made by our next guest, the former Attorney General of Virginia, Jason Meares, who was at the hearing and sat at the table and told the truth, and he joins us now. Jason, thanks for being here. The Republicans hauled in Descano, and they asked him about these cases, and from my ear, I'm not sure he was telling the truth, but you certainly did. Kind of give us a description of what happened in the hearing this week.
19: Well, I mean, I thought it was an utter embarrassment, Scott. I mean, I know you've been one of the few that in the media that have actually highlighted this criminal first, victim last disaster that is the Soros prosecutor known as Steve Descano in Fairfax County. Mm. And what it really was is exposed, I think, to the entire world, the bitter fruits of the failures. There's 95 counties in Virginia with 95 Commonwealth attorneys. He's the only one who had a written policy that he had pushed on his website claiming he would factor in the immigration status of the criminal defendants. And this is why the Department of Justice, rightly so, has investigated him. But it is what's stunning the most for me, Scott, is what actually wasn't on camera. He showed up at the hearing. He didn't come back from the holding room with Cheryl Minter, who tragically lost her daughter to an illegal alien who'd been previously arrested 30 times, and he murdered her. He waited to tell her he was sorry about her loss until the cameras were rolling. He walked right past her in that committee room. Since he'd never called her once, and it was, to me, it was all performative. And I think Chairman Jordan, I thought, did an excellent job exposing him for the fraud, how he, a week after he got the letter to show up, he deletes the passages on his website. So it was a pretty amazing, stunning thing to see.
1: Yeah, let's hear from Congressman Jordan, actually, who ran the hearing. Cut 34.
20: I want you to answer the first question I said,
21: which was about the case.
20: Why did you change your website?
21: Well, sir, because the website is not my policy. My policy,
20: I think the voters might be interested in that. This is your campaign website where you said our office will take immigration consequences into account when making charging and plea decisions. Immigration consequences were certainly part of the game here, part of the issue here with Mr. Morales Ortiz.
21: No, they weren't.
20: You decided
21: they absolutely
20: not to
21: were not.
1: Well, it's pretty amazing that Descano is disavowing this. He literally put on his website that your immigration status would dictate your criminal justice outcomes. And he's letting these illegal aliens off easy. When we, here at the Scott Jennings Show, and Nick Minock and others publicized this, he then hastily took it down. But the whole world has seen it, and now he's claiming it was never his policy.
2: it was clearly stated on his website this would be the policy, and it's why he's under investigation by the Department of Justice now. Jason, I'll give you the last word on it. Is Descano potentially criminally in trouble here over this?
19: I mean, potentially. I mean, it will be fascinating what DOJ finds interviewing the actual staffers and former staffers in his office. If indeed he was factoring in your immigration status, then yes, he just perjured himself and could have a criminal referral from Chairman Jordan to DOJ. But DOJ just reached that conclusion themselves. It's not what you say, it's what you do. He could say what he wants, but if you're under oath and it turns out you're doing the opposite, he is in a world of trouble.
2: That voice you're hearing, the former Virginia Attorney General, Jason Meares. Jason, great job at the hearing this week, continuing to keep the pressure up against these prosecutors, and particularly Descano in Northern Virginia, who's putting everybody at risk there with his terrible decisions. We'll take a break and come back with more on the Scott Jennings Show after this. I wasn't expecting it, but once you see who built the modern education system, everything clicks. Death of Recess. It comes from Angel Studios. It's not really about recess. It's about control. This documentary exposes how the classroom didn't just evolve. It was intentionally designed, standardized, and centralized. Powerful institutions shaped it, and now they protect it. Billions of dollars flow through education organizations while test scores collapse. Parents were pushed out. Bureaucracies grew stronger, and kids lost freedom. This film examines how controversial gender ideology entered classrooms, all while families are told to stay quiet. Institutions protect themselves, not the children. This system didn't fail by accident. It calcified. And if we don't challenge it, it will not change. That's why independent platforms matter. Angel Studios is willing to distribute stories that mainstream outlets won't touch. Watch it for yourself, then decide. 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
23: News this hour from Town Hall. I'm Ron Taylor. Arriving at the White House yesterday, President Trump called his three-day trip to China a tremendous success after meeting with President Xi Jinping.
24: Mr. President, who benefited more from the trip?
25: All I can say is that was a great success. It was fantastic, Steve. We made great deals. We did great trade deals. We had great relationships. And a lot of things have happened, and you'll be hearing about them. But that was a tremendous success. I think it really was a historic moment. Thank you very much.
23: U.S. immigration officials say they've uncovered thousands of potential fraud cases tied to a program that lets international students work here.
5: Acting ICE Director Todd Lyon says investigators spent the last year targeting rampant fraud in the optional practical training program, which lets F1 students work up to 12 months or 24 months for STEM fields. Lyon says OPT ballooned into an uncontrollable guest worker pipeline, and officials have identified over 10,000 students claiming work with highly suspect employers, many tied to empty offices or houses listed as work sites in states from Virginia to Florida.
23: Correspondent Willie Nelson. Workers on New York's Long Island Railroad have officially gone on strike, paralyzing the busiest commuter rail system in North America. Labor unions representing about half the system's workers announced the walkout early this morning after negotiations with the Metropolitan Transportation Authority failed to produce a new contract. The five unions represent about half the system's 7,000 workers. The strike will force the roughly 250,000 people who ride the system each workday to either work from home or find alternative routes into New York City from its Long Island suburbs. That means more traffic and longer work commutes. News and analysis at townhall.com.
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18: It is Friday, May the 15th. 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I want to thank our friends here at 860 AM, The Answer. Big Salem station here in San Francisco. I was out in California the last few days, speaking at a conference and doing a little reflecting on the world and listening to some other speakers, and headed back east today, but on the way out of town, stopped by 860 AM The Answer, and the team here has been very hospitable to Common Sense for the American People, so we're appreciative of that. Quick check of the headlines. This one jumped out at me today. If you have a teenager in your household, listen up. I want to bring a story to your attention. There is a growing teen sleep crisis. New study finds that American teenagers are getting less sleep than ever before. Researchers have analyzed three decades of data, found record low sleep levels among adolescents. Only about 22% of our teenagers are getting at least 7 hours a night. Why? Well, you know why. Screens and social media, academic pressure, stress, early school schedules. I'll tell you, they make them get up early. So early. I wonder about this every day for my own. But this whole thing is a toxic brew that is robbing kids of sleep, causing anxiety, depression, poor academic performance, and putting their long-term health at risk. One other news item for you today is National Peace Officers Memorial Day. And in Washington just a short time ago, the vice president addressed the assembled police with a message to the law enforcement community. Let's hear from J.D. Vance in Cut 37.
19: We have to remember that that epidemic of violence that we experienced over the last few years, you can never get rid of evil. You're always going to have terrible people who want to do the worst things. But allowing so many of those people free rein, allowing so many of them to strike at our law enforcement officers, ladies and gentlemen, that was a policy choice. And I make this solemn promise to every single person here, that so long as Donald J. Trump is the president, and so long as I am the vice president, we will never again let policymakers in the building behind us allow violent criminals to tee off on our police officers.
18: Vice President Vance speaking to the police officers in Washington today. Now, Peace Officers Memorial Day is observed annually on May the 15th to honor and remember the law enforcement officers who've died or who have been disabled in the line of duty. And I'll just say, for my part, thank goodness for the thin blue line that keeps us safe. God bless the families who've lost loved ones to the line of duty, who wait up and fret at night, who send their husbands and wives and sons and daughters into a dangerous world every day. We thank you sincerely here at the Scott Jennings Show. I think what Vice President Vance was talking about, though, is vitally important, and it's a question we'll be answering in this November's election and in the next. What should we do with violent criminals who terrorize our streets? Should we put them back out? Should we open the jailhouse doors? Or should we keep them locked up? It's a very small portion of our society that terrorizes the rest of us with violence. We know who they are. And yet in many jurisdictions in the country, you have judges and prosecutors who seem intent on turning these people loose, turning them out, and unleashing them on you. So Vice President Vance's comments today on Peace Officers Memorial Day come at a time when we're debating a very weighty issue. You know, I took yesterday off. As I mentioned, I've been traveling out in California, but a few things jumped out at me this week I haven't had a chance to talk to you about that I thought I would bring up here on the Scott Jennings Show. The first, Kamala Harris. We don't talk about Kamala Harris enough on the show. And the reason we don't talk about her enough and we need to focus on her more is because there is a high likelihood she is going to be the Democratic nominee for president in 2028. Now, you might be asking yourself, how in the world could they renominate Kamala Harris? She got beaten by Trump. She was kind of a disaster on the campaign trail, et cetera, et cetera. We know what happened in 2024. If you look at some of the polling and you look at some of the ways that Kamala Harris is leading that polling, most notably among African-American voters who strongly support Kamala Harris, I'm telling you, there is a great, great chance that she will be the nominee, and it might not even be that close, which is why when she started talking about changes that she wants to make to the country this week, I took notice. I want to play for you a clip of it, Cut 30, Kamala Harris.
5: Say, look, this is a moment where there are no bad ideas. A no bad idea brainstorm is what I'd like to call it. And in that no bad ideas brainstorm, we talk about what we need to do and think about doing around the Electoral College. We talk about the idea of Supreme Court reform, which includes expanding the Supreme Court. We invite a conversation about multi-members districts. We talk about, look, that if we win the Senate, which we should and we will, then the Senate Judiciary Committee should have rules that they put in place so when these people come before as nominees to the Supreme Court and lie, that they are held to account and consequence, not just that somebody goes on cable news and says they lie, but that there are rules in place to actually penalize people for lying to a Senate Judiciary Committee. That we agree that it is right to have ethics rules for Supreme Court justices. And let's put those in place. Let's talk about statehood for Puerto Rico and D.C. These are the things I think that we've got to do.
18: Kamala Harris held a Zoom meeting this week. She called it the No Bad Ideas Conversation. I don't know about you, but that sounded like the All Bad Ideas Conversation. But, you know, you really need to focus on what she's saying, because I think they mean it. She could be the Democratic nominee, which means she could be the next president. And I think they mean it. So you have a Democrat who lost the White House in 2024, lost the election. And now we're 2 years out from that, a couple of years out from that almost. And she's talking about completely and totally changing the institutions and levers of power in this country. Changing the way we elect presidents. Changing the way our Supreme Court works. Isn't this what they always accuse Donald Trump of? Maligning and undermining and threatening and weakening institutions? She lost an election, and now she's telling you, well, we have to change the way we elect our presidents. On the Supreme Court, listen carefully. Listen carefully. She is saying that if a Supreme Court justice doesn't rule the way that she wants them to rule, that she wants to, quote, hold them accountable, hold them responsible, punish them. She wants to punish Supreme Court justices. Now, think about all the times in your life where you've heard a Democrat or a media pundit or somebody say, oh, Donald Trump, he is undermining the independent judiciary. He's trying to weaken the Supreme Court. He doesn't want any guardrails. He doesn't respect the Supreme Court. You've got the defeated Democrat who wants to run again, who may be the nominee, who could be the next president, promising revenge and criminal retribution against the Supreme Court of the United States if they don't issue the rulings that she wants them to issue. Think about what you've always been told about Trump. and think about what Kamala Harris is promising you on camera, openly, as a core tenet of her campaign right now. Tell me, ladies and gentlemen, who is the actual threat to democracy? They have called Donald Trump a threat to democracy for a decade. And now Kamala Harris promises everything they accuse him of. Democrats in Virginia want to burn down their Supreme Court. I think we all know who the actual threats to democracy are. The reason we know it is because they're telling us about it, and they're videotaping it. They're putting it on social media. They're running on it. The so-called party of democracy is now running as the party of authoritarianism. Scott Jennings on Salem. I want to give you a word about Medicare. If you're dealing with it, if you're on Medicare, or your parents are, or one of your loved ones, and you're helping them navigate it, you know it's confusing. It's a mess. There is a company that helps you cut through the clutter. It's called Chapter. I know them because I've done it. I put my own parents through the Chapter consultation. Took a few minutes. 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
17: This is Seth Leibson for townhall.com. In an age of fleeting stories fed by a constant conveyor belt of crisis and frenzy, keeping all of us in a common state of agitation with little ability to focus on the meaningful, let us do exactly that as we prepare for Memorial Day coming up in another weekend. The great historian Wilfred Maclay once wrote, quote, "Without memory and without the stories by which our memories are carried forward, we cannot say who or what we are. Without them, our life and thought dissolve into a meaningless, unrelated rush of events," close quote.
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18: It is Friday, May the 15th. 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I think we may be the only Common Sense in San Francisco, California right now. Right here in this studio, in this building, here at 860 AM The Answer. This may be the only outpost of Common Sense in San Fran today, but we're glad to deliver it. It is Friday afternoon. It is the B block, and you know what that means. It's time for the Relief Factor Pain of the Week.
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18: Now, I have to say, the person who delivered the painful moaning for the Relief Factor Pain of the Week is my friend Joe Arnold. You've heard him here on the show. And he's actually in some amount of pain today, and I know he is listening from a hospital bed in Louisville, Kentucky. Poor Joe, his Relief Factor Pain of the Week is he broke his leg, and he had to have surgery this morning. And I know he's laying there listening to the show, because I told the nurses to take a radio in there and put it on the shelf just out of his reach. They're making him listen, but I just want him to know we're praying for him, and we're thinking about the inspiration for the Relief Factor Pain of the Week as he lays there in some amount of pain today. We hope you feel better soon. I asked Joe this morning, what sort of wood did they use to install the peg there at the bottom of your leg? He wasn't sure. I hope it's one of the sturdier versions. The Relief Factor Pain of the Week this week is a topic of incredible importance. Our children's education, or in this week's installment, the lack thereof. A massive study is out from the Educational Opportunity Project at Stanford, detailing where our children's test scores are landing, and it is not good. It is described as a generational long decline almost everywhere in the nation when compared to how their peers were doing 10 years ago. Today's students are performing worse almost everywhere. 83% of school districts saw students lose ground in reading. Only 17% saw improvement. In math, 70% saw a decline in scores. Only 30% saw an increase. So 10 years ago versus now, massive declines in reading and math across the United States. This is the first national comparison of how our students' test scores are doing. Things are not going in the right direction. Beyond increasing screen usage and less reading, I think there's a couple of massive problems. Systemic problems, especially going on in blue states. First of all, the state that only one state saw a noticeable jump in the previous decade, and that was Mississippi. Only Mississippi was moving in the right direction in a statistically significant fashion. Why? Because they went back to the basics. They focused on phonics, which is the building blocks of reading. They also hold schools to a higher level of accountability. They did not just balloon the budget and dump a ton of money into it. They actually made changes in the curriculum. That's why they have the Mississippi Miracle. Compare that to, say, California, where I sit today, and where Gavin Newsom, the governor, is out with a tweet today bragging about how much more they are spending per pupil in California on his watch. They've increased the number of spending 66% from 17 grand to a little over 28 grand. That's the brag from Gavin Newsom. The problem is that while spending has gone up in California, test scores have gone down. They're putting more money into it only to see test scores decrease, and they celebrate the spending as though the spending is the outcome. But that tells you what you need to know about Democrats. They don't care about your kids. They don't care about the test scores. They don't care about academic performance. They care about paying off the teachers' unions. Period. Full stop. That's what they want to do. So, of course, they're bragging about increasing spending. They can't brag about anything else. It's all they've got. School's getting worse. More money goes in. The teachers' union bosses are happy, but are your kids any better off? Absolutely not. Red states like Mississippi and even in Florida, they're leading the charge. They're fighting to ensure kids get a better education. But it's blue states like California and New York and others that are inflating their budgets. They spend money on failing strategies, and they leave our kids behind. Our kids are not getting a proper education. They cannot read. They cannot do math. If you cannot read and you cannot do math, how do you expect to perform in high school? How do you expect to perform in college? How do you expect to perform out in the real world? You shouldn't expect to perform. This is a crisis for our country, and it is why the dismal state of our education system in America is our relief factor pain of the week. Friday Punditry with Carol Markowitz is next. 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
6: With SRN News, I'm Ron Taylor. Iran's foreign minister says that a lack of trust remains the biggest obstacle in negotiations to end the war. Iranian Foreign Minister Abbas Araghchi said contradictory messages from the U.S. have made Iran reluctant about its intention in the stalled ceasefire negotiations. President Trump has demanded a major rollback of Iran's nuclear activities, while Iran has said that it has a right to their enriched uranium. Thousands of people are expected to gather in Montgomery, Alabama later today to support and mobilize for voting rights amid concerns about redistricting efforts. Organizers say states are moving to dismantle congressional districts that expanded representation opportunities. The rally begins in Selma, moves to the Alabama capital. Participants and veterans of past struggles warn that recent legal decisions threaten decades of progress. This is SRN News.
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10: 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Here's Scott Jennings.
11: Never, never, never back down. That's the message. I'm in a fighting mood right now. You should be too. Our country is at stake. Western civilization is at stake. Never back down to these radicals. It's Friday, May the 15th. It's common sense for the American people. It's time for Friday Punditry, and the brilliant, great Carol Markowitz is our pundit of the week, columnist at the New York Post. You see her on Fox News as well. Carol, thanks for coming back on the Scott Jennings Show. Delighted to have you today.
12: Hi, Scott. So nice to be on with you.
11: Well, it's always lovely to hear your voice, and it's always insightful to read your columns and your latest piece in the New York Post. I couldn't agree with you more. Face it, Jewish liberals, you have no friends on the left. I feel like there are some elite Democrats out there, Democrat pundits, and maybe even a few elected officials who just don't want to face reality, but talk about your column, because I think you're dead on.
12: So I've been a lifelong conservative. You know, I was born in the Soviet Union, so there was no way I was going to grow up and be a liberal. But I understand that Jews were traditionally liberal in America, and I associate that because they've had very little strife in this country, and they just didn't understand how bad things could get. But now they do understand how bad things can get, and they still are not moving to the right, which I think would be the logical choice for them. And they keep defending the left, and they keep saying things like, well, you guys also have anti-Semites on the right. You have Nick Fuentes. You have Tucker Carlson. To which I say, yes, sure, but then the entire right is against those people. They criticize those people. The president criticizes those people. What more can you ask for other than that? And then I say, where are your friends to fight back for you? Where are they to say that the column in the New York Times was disgusting, accusing Israeli soldiers of using dogs to rape Palestinian prisoners? Where are they to say the pogroms in Brooklyn are not okay? You spent 100 years aligned with the Democratic Party. What do you have to show for it?
11: Yeah, this debate going on in our country right now about, well, who's really got the anti-Semitism? There's no comparison.
12: There's no debate.
11: Look at the leaders of the two parties. You've got Donald Trump, who has been the most pro-Israel president and the biggest friend to Jewish people we've ever had in the White House. And on the left, you cannot identify a single national Democratic leader who can unequivocally say Israel is our good friend and the Jewish people are good people, and they are the ones who were aggrieved on October the 7th, and you cannot find it, because on the left, I sort of feel like, honestly, Israel has become the new abortion. There are no more pro-life Democrats.
12: Right.
11: You can't be a Democrat and be pro-life. And now, I think, honestly, Carol, you can't be pro-Israel and be a viable national Democratic leader or a candidate for president. You agree with that?
12: Yeah, absolutely. And I wonder what that means for Jewish Democrats going forward. How could they abide by that? How could they think that that's okay? I really don't know. I have long thought that Jews should vote Republican, not just because of Israel, but because of everything else. I think once you pull that thread a little bit and you see yourself as more than just a mindless voting Democrat, you see that you need things like Second Amendment rights and you want a secure border because you need these things in your life, whether or not, you know, whatever your other beliefs may be. And I'll tell you something else, Scott, and this is like a preview of something I'm writing. The ADL recently released its anti-Semitism report, and they try to portray it as, oh, both sides, you know, look, here's both sides. But I'll tell you, I dug into those numbers. New York had 90 anti-Semitic violent attacks last year. That's more than all the red states combined. And that's really saying something.
11: You know, you can go into a Christian church right now and, you know, not going to see too much security probably. Go into a mosque, fine. You go into a synagogue in this country right now, you got to walk through a bunch of security to do it. There's a reason for that. Because this anti-Semitism, the violent attacks on Jews in this country, it's out of hand. And you know, I think about our national politics here. You know, there's sort of one Democrat that I think about on this front, Rahm Emanuel, who has been friendly to Israel, Jewish himself. I think Rahm's an interesting candidate. I just don't know how you run in a national Democratic primary with this right now. And, you know, on the Israel issue specifically, earlier this week, Carol, we interviewed Dr. Levy, who wrote the report about what Hamas did with sexual atrocities on October the 7th. And what I can't get out of my mind is, if you read that report, a couple things. Number one, if anything like that, approaching anything like that, ever happened to the United States, we would nuke off the face of the earth anybody who did that to us. Literally nuke them off the planet. The restraint that Israel showed for these butchers and these rapists and these animals is actually remarkable. And somehow in the West, Hamas is the victim and Israel is the bad guy. Everybody should read this report and understand what a lie has been told in the West about that conflict.
12: Right. And, you know, the thought, of course, is that the New York Times had that opinion piece to preempt the news of this report, that they knew that this report was coming out. New York Times obviously gets heads up about things like that. And they ran this Nick Kristof, you know, fabrication to diverge from it. And that's just, you know, that's not only is it bad for the Israeli-American relationship, which I think is important, but it's also just bad for journalism. It's bad for the truth. It's bad for people believing things that they read. I think we're heading to a place where people don't believe anything anymore. And it's because of stuff like this.
11: Well, if you're reading it in the New York Times, you ought not believe it. I mean, they put on the front page. I mean, literally, uncritically, unproven, and just, I mean, just think about it. When I say this out loud, think about how stupid this sounds. Israel trains dogs to rape, not people, but specifically Palestinians.
12: Right.
11: It sounds so crazy. Yet, this is what passes for journalism at the New York Times, and you're exactly right. They put that in the paper the day before the actual report of sexual atrocities came out because they don't want people to know the truth, which is they are complicit in a propaganda campaign. The truth is out about what Hamas did, but they want to obscure it. They want to muddy the waters, and they are in a full-blown campaign over there, along with a lot of other people in Western media, against Israel, and I think just against Jewish people in general. It's outrageous.

0: Here's today's word of encouragement with pastor and attorney, Mosley Collins.
1: The Bible says Jesus will save to the uttermost all those who come to him with a heart of faith. It doesn't matter how far we've fallen, for Jesus will save us from the guttermost to the uttermost.
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2: In steps before my kids were in a roving gang that I would die of embarrassment. And I think the parents should be held accountable at that point.
3: In Massachusetts earlier this week, crazy story, a gunman named Tyler Brown walked into the middle of Memorial Drive there in Cambridge. I've walked up and down that street many times myself. Mm-hmm. And had a gun and opened fire on a bunch of cars. I think at least two people were injured. And what we found out, Carol, in the aftermath of the Tyler Brown shooting case there is that he had previously been given a very lenient sentence by a judge named Janet Sanders. They've now obtained the... So he had been violent before. He had tried to kill Boston police officers before. And he was also on probation at the time he tried to kill the Boston police officers when she gave him the lenient sentence for trying to kill the cops. They've got audio now of that particular hearing when she let him off. Let's listen to that in Cut 27.
4: Mr. Brown, I do realize I'm kind of taking a chance on you. And, you know, when people stand up, experienced police officers, experienced probation officers, and they tell me this guy is a danger to the community, I hear that, and it gives me, you know, I can't look into a crystal ball and tell and figure out what's going to happen once you get out. But I do understand that I am taking a risk here.
3: So, Carol, she says, you know, I don't have a crystal ball. I don't know what's going to happen when you... Yes, you do, because the number one predictor of violent behavior is, have you exhibited violent behavior before? Tyler Brown had. Mm-hmm. She gives him a lenient sentence, and all of a sudden, he's out of jail and in the middle of the street in Cambridge, Massachusetts. Why are these judges and prosecutors putting violent people on the street all over this country, Carol?
2: I think it's just their ideology. They've decided that it's okay to give people multiple chances and to put them back out into society, and that putting someone in jail is the worst thing in the world. A lot of times, it's the best thing for not just society, but for that person. To be able to rehabilitate themselves, to be able to get maybe an education in prison. All of that is a good thing. And taking them off the streets is a very good thing for everybody. The fact that this keeps happening is a giant tell that we are far, far too lenient on our criminals. It's a real problem. And, you know, when we talk about places that are super safe, like let's say Singapore, I hear people say, oh, but they have these really crazy punishments. That's why it's safe. No, it's safe because they enforce the law. We don't have to have their level of punishment. We could just enforce our existing laws and our existing sentencing guidelines.
3: All right, final question. We got about a minute left before we take a break. I'm going out to L.A. for this one. Karen Bass is the mayor of Los Angeles. She's in the middle of a re-election campaign, which I know you want to talk about when we come back from the break. This week, she had an interesting proposal, and that is free teeth for meth addicts. You heard that right. Cut 32.
5: How many people who are unhoused that you meet have no teeth at all? They don't have teeth. Why? Because meth rots your teeth. You can't succeed without teeth. So there needs to be comprehensive health care provided to people.
3: Is this the trick to prosperity in L.A., Carol? 20 seconds, free teeth for meth addicts?
2: Just imagine being a waitress listening to this, and they're going to get comprehensive dental care that you don't have. That's where we are as a society. It's absolutely crazy. She doesn't understand who her constituents are at all.
3: Well, we're going to talk a little bit more about the L.A. mayor's race on the other side of this commercial break. There is an interesting candidate out there, and he's putting out some incredible advertising right now. I don't know if he can win, but Spencer Pratt, really fascinating stuff. Carol Markowitz is Pundit of the Week. More with her when we come back on the Scott Jennings Show.
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7: This is Seth Leibson for TownHall.com. In an age of fleeting stories fed by a constant conveyor belt of crisis and frenzy, keeping all of us in a common state of agitation with little ability to focus on the meaningful, let us do exactly that as we prepare for Memorial Day coming up in another weekend. The great historian Wilfred McClay once wrote, quote, "Without memory and without the stories by which our memories are carried forward, we cannot say who or what we are. Without them, our life and thought dissolve into a meaningless, unrelated rush of events," close quote. The commemoration of those who, in the words of James Garfield, made immortal their patriotism and their virtue in defending this country gave us the greatest lessons in who and what we are, and with the greatest of meaning. Who and what we are matters. Thus, the memory of them and what they did for us matters. They are antidotes to meaninglessness. We can celebrate 250 years of our country's life because of those we reflect on this Memorial Day. Thank God for these heroes. I'm Seth Leibson.
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14: 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And there they go! Almost on time this morning. 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Looks like Dad has the bags. Daughter is bringing up the rear. 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
18: Home stretch for the week here on the Scott Jennings Show. You know, I am fascinated, Carol Markowitz, by this advertising from Spencer Pratt and the people who support him in the L.A. mayor's race. It is some of the most innovative stuff out there. Let's hear a little bit of that.

0: I mean, this stuff, Carol, is fascinating. And this is sort of one in a series of AI-generated Spencer Pratt videos. And this one, of course, is a play on the Lego movie. And if you're listening on the radio, you're hearing sort of it's reminiscent of the Lego song. And then if you're seeing this here on the Salem News Channel, you can see it's all Lego themed. But what do you think about Spencer Pratt, Carol? Is he your winner of the week?
1: He's absolutely my winner of the week. He's been all the air in the room on the internet. I think he's doing just such innovative, interesting stuff. You know, does it translate to a win in the mayoral race? I can't really rely on the voters of LA to make that happen. I think that they haven't quite hit rock bottom yet, but I hope that they do. I hope that they see him as their climb from that bottom and that they vote for Spencer Pratt. He's doing just innovative, cool stuff where he's telling the story of how much he loves LA and how much he wants to bring back the city. And he's doing it with the industry that made LA great, right? Through movies, through cinema-looking ads. And I think it's really clever and interesting and genius.
0: So Pratt got attacked this week. You know, his house burned down in the Palisades fire, and they're not rebuilding anybody's houses. So he's been living in this, like, trailer. And then for the last couple of weeks, I guess he's been living in a hotel. The Democrats are attacking Spencer Pratt for saying, well, I was living in a trailer. Now, he's actually living in a hotel. They're literally attacking a human being for trying to find a domicile because his house burned down because of a lunatic leftist who burned it down. The city won't rebuild the houses, and somehow Spencer Pratt is the bad guy for, like, scrambling around for a place to live. This is how depraved these Democrats in California are.
1: I thought his answer was brilliant. He was asked about this, whether or not he's staying at a hotel, and he said, all of this is temporary. The trailer that he had in his ad is temporary. The hotel is temporary. He said where his kids were living and going to school in Santa Barbara is temporary because he does not have a house, because it burned down, because Mayor Bash is not letting them rebuild. All of that is his campaign message, and he keeps hitting it. And it's such a smart way to do it because he's not cowering. He's not pretending it's not happening. He's saying, yeah, I'm living at a hotel, and that's a temporary thing. Anybody who's ever had to stay at a hotel for an extended period of time, it's miserable. It doesn't matter how nice the hotel is. Nobody wants to live in a hotel for any length of time. Everybody wants to have a home. He wants to have a home. He's saying, if you want to have a home, if you want to rebuild your home in the Palisades, if you want a normal life, if you want to come home to your home every night and be safe and happy, vote for me.
0: So that's a good message for a campaign. The Karen Bass message is free teeth for meth addicts. And Rahman is the other candidate. She's a socialist. She wants to ban you from grilling in your backyard. This is what's going on in Los Angeles. And I've noticed that Pratt's picking up a lot of national support and national attention. Maybe this will translate into some support for him. So winner of the week from Carol is Spencer Pratt. Loser of the week, to me, is very clear. Nicholas Kristof. Yep. Journalist, columnist, writer for the New York Times, published a piece, as we discussed, Carol, this week, alleging that Israel trains dogs to rape Palestinians. This is one of the oldest conspiracy theories, by the way, that the Jews train the animals to do things to you. It's one of the craziest conspiracy theories. He puts it in the New York Times. They print it. Turns out, by the way, some people remembered that his own father fought for the Nazis in World War II. That's not a conspiracy theory. That actually happened. So you have the son of a Nazi soldier writing a column in the New York Times saying a conspiracy theory that Israel trains dogs to rape people, and somehow an editor at the New York Times never stopped and said, whoa, whoa, whoa, whoa, whoa. Absolutely the loser of the week. Carol, I'll give you the last word on him.
1: Yeah, many, many editors actually must have seen that piece, and nobody said a word. Nobody had a problem with it. And the fact is, the New York Times has had now four statements about that piece, and it's going to get worse. Mm. It's not going to get better for them. I think Israel is planning to sue them. I would love to see what happens with that. That's the way to go. You can't just lie like that. I think that's the message.
0: The winner is Pratt. The loser is Kristof. The queen is Carol Markowitz. You read her in the New York Post. You see her on Fox News. Carol, we're glad you were here today. And thank you all for listening. We'll be back Monday. It's Common Sense for the American People. Have a great weekend.
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9: This hour from Town Hall, I'm Ron Taylor. The U.S. Supreme Court has ruled on Virginia Democrats' redistricting efforts.
10: The Supreme Court has rejected a bid by Virginia Democrats hoping to restore a congressional map that would have given them a better chance to add 4 additional seats in the U.S. House. It leaves in place the Virginia High Court's decision striking down a constitutional amendment narrowly approved by voters. Virginia's Democratic Governor Abigail Spanberger says the state will hold this year's elections under the current districts. It's the latest twist in a partisan redistricting frenzy that kicked off last year, now supercharged by a Louisiana case in which the Supreme Court weakened the Voting Rights Act. Jennifer King, Washington.
9: There's talk of a possible indictment against a high-ranking Cuban official.
11: According to 3 people familiar with the matter, the Justice Department is preparing to seek an indictment against former Cuban President Raul Castro, and that the potential indictment is connected to Castro's alleged role in the 1996 shootdown of 4 planes operated by the Miami-based exile group Brothers to the Rescue. Prosecutors in Miami have been building cases against senior Cuban officials amid renewed pressure from South Florida Republicans and a pledge earlier this year by President Donald Trump to orchestrate a friendly takeover. I'm Lisa Dwyer.
9: Workers on New York's Long Island Railroad are officially on strike, paralyzing the busiest commuter rail system in North America. Labor unions representing about half the system's workers announced the walkout early this morning after negotiations with the Metropolitan Transportation Authority failed to produce a new contract. The strike will force the roughly 250,000 people who ride the system each weekday to either work from home or find alternative routes into New York City from its Long Island suburbs, causing traffic jams and choked highways. News and analysis at townhall.com.
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28: Good morning, Lori, and evening, Grace, America. Good Friday to you. I hope you have a wonderful weekend ahead. I do. Mother's Day weekend, and we like to celebrate that. And I begin this Friday broadcast with John Ellis, editor-in-chief, founder of News Items. And he always gives you the 10 to 15 items you need to know every morning at 6 a.m. It's what I begin my day with, my news day. And at the end of every week, we kind of look back at the week and see what's important John, welcome. You picked for me first the situation in Russia. Only minutes ago, President Trump announced a three-day ceasefire between Russia and Ukraine that will extend over Victory Day. That makes Mother's Day a lot less likely to be lethal for both sides. But generally speaking, 3 days is not a solution, and Russia is starting to wear down. Tell us about it.
0: Well, it, you know, a big day in Russia is World War II Victory Day, when the exact date is May 9. And ordinarily, we've all seen the pictures of, you know, the rockets and the missiles and the tanks and all of the military hardware and, you know, hundreds or thousands of troops in lockstep marching before the reviewing stand. That has been, that was completely scaled back to a minimal parade in front of the Kremlin because the Russian government couldn't promise the citizens and its people and its government that Ukrainian drones wouldn't come and kill everybody. So, you know, when you have a government that is incapable of or doesn't think that it's fully capable of preventing drone attacks on its most important parade, if you will, then you have a government that's in trouble. And that's been a major theme of the press coverage this week, is that, you know, Putin is paranoid. He's hunkered down in his bunker. He doesn't trust anybody. And a lot of people that have been very supportive of him on the military side and the security side are now talking darkly about a coup or worse. So it's a dramatically, when you think about where we were, you know, 4.5 years ago, to where we are now, it's just a remarkable change of circumstances.
28: You know, John, you and I are both old enough to remember that when the Soviet Union invaded Afghanistan in the late 70s, it took a decade for far fewer casualties to force the regime to change and to withdraw from Afghanistan and to give up. Do you think the everything happens faster thesis applies to Russia now as opposed to back then, that maybe they've reached their limit in half as much time?
0: I think so. I mean, first of all, the casualties are, you know, over a million, right? And the economy, despite the surge in oil prices because of U.S. sanctions and other things, the economy is in dreadful shape. And the mood, you know, 4.5 years of this war has ground people down. Support for the regime is, you know, falling, some think precipitously. And, you know, can it fall faster? Yes, absolutely.
28: Now, yesterday, I want to switch the topic to AI. Yesterday, I was downtown at the D.C. Convention Center where Eric Schmidt's annual big expo on AI was held. And I led a conversation between former Speaker McCarthy, former Chairman of the Banking Committee, McHenry, and I began by pointing to one of the stories you called out, or the New York Times called out. Anthropic experienced extraordinary growth. They went from 10x growth to 80x growth in the first quarter, and their revenue run rate went from $9 billion last year to an expected $30 billion this year. Exponential growth is great when it comes to, like, railroads in the 1850s, not so great when it comes to the Luftwaffe in the 30s. What is this?
0: Well, it, you know, it's a remarkable, obviously, it's the, probably the most important technological development, certainly in the last century. They're, you know, they're building on the success of the prior model, seemingly every 3 months. And as AI gets more sophisticated, more capable, it becomes more problematic because it can be used for many good things and it can be used for many bad things. And there's tremendous concern that the many bad things may become reality.
28: Do you expect anything out of the China U.S. Xi Trump summit that is actually concrete when it comes to AI?
0: I certainly hope so. I'm not sure. I think for President Trump, it's actually it offers the opportunity to begin what would be a major achievement. If the U.S. and the Chinese can reach an agreement on, let's call it, governance of AI, that would be of enormous help to the world, since AI, since the U.S. and China are the two leaders in AI. It, you know, the cat is sort of out of the bag on AI, so it's a very difficult thing to get it back in the bag. But if any two nations can do it, the Chinese and the U.S. are the only two. And I think that the Chinese understand the AI threat every bit as much as we do. And so I think there's possibility there for something constructive to come out of it. And for President Trump, it would be the single most important thing he did during either of his two terms. It would be an enormous benefit to all of us. So I think it's an opportunity. Whether they seize it, I don't know.
28: News Items covers AI better than anyone else, so I get most of my AI information from News Items. But I haven't seen a structure that makes sense, because there's always going to be someone who's going to sneak out the latest chip and the latest mythos iteration of Claude. There's always going to be a leak, right? That's part of the problem with AI. It's virus-like. It's sort of the worst nightmare movie.
0: Yeah, no, you need enormous surveillance capabilities, if you will, and eventually I think you have to have a sort of central switching station for all compute, so that anything that you do in AI goes through one toll booth, if you will. But the only two nations that can, you know, do this to try and put a cap on what is a very, very dangerous technology are China and Russia. And, you know, and I think Xi understands that. I think Trump understands that. And it's a good thing if the two countries can come together and try to, you know, build the toll booth and get the cat back in the bag. If we don't get the cat back in the bag, then a bad actor with access to these enormously powerful technologies can, you know, wreak havoc on the world.
28: Slip of the tongue there. You said China, Russia. I think you meant China, U.S.
0: China, U.S. Excuse me. Sorry.
28: Now, the gerrymandering wars is also on your list, and it came in before the Virginia Supreme Court handed down their 4-3 decision, striking down as unconstitutional, and it really was. I mean, they ran through all their self-erected barriers to gerrymandering in order to put the 10-1 map in place. But that doesn't stop Tennessee, Louisiana, Missouri, Ohio has already done it, California's already done it, Texas already done it, Utah's already done it. When it's all said and done, I just think it's a battle that will never end. John, what do you think?
0: I agree. I mean, I think the gerrymander wars are almost antithetical to you know, our political system. We're looking at a situation where in 2028 or whatever, 2030, the state of California thoroughly blew total control of both houses of the legislature, and they'll have the governorship, can create a situation where every single district is a Democratic district. And the largest collection of Republican voters in the country is in California. So you're essentially, they would be essentially disenfranchising, you know, millions and millions and millions of Republican voters. If we take this all the way to its logical conclusion, we'll have no competitive seats, number one. And number two, we will polarize the country even more than it is now. So I think the gerrymander wars are really, really scary and unhelpful.
28: Anthony Kennedy spent a lot of his time on the bench trying to come up with an alternative to what we've got, and he couldn't. And the court just finally said, the states have got to decide what to do. I think they're going to decide to go with their partisan majority. We shall see. Let's finish on an up note. We've got a minute. Coffee is still good for us. This is the good news. Coffee is still good for us.
0: Yeah, so, of course, the anti-coffee lobby, one of the most evil groups of people in the world, have been spreading misinformation and lies about coffee. But science will out, and it turns out that coffee is, in fact, good for you, and particularly for gut health. So we here at News Items urge everybody to have an extra cup of coffee.
28: At least three cups a morning. John Ellis, always good to see you. Follow him on X at Ellis Items. Subscribe to News Items if you want to be up to date on everything by just Googling News Items and John Ellis. It will take you there. Well worth the money. It is well worth the price of 20 subscriptions because it condenses everything into one. John, thank you. Have a great weekend. Don't go anywhere, America. Our friend Eli Lake is next on The Hugh Hewitt Show.
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28: Welcome back, America. I'm Hugh Hewitt. Each week at this time, Eli Lake of the Free Press, the host of Breaking History Podcast, joins me from his attic But he can't get to his attic because he's stuck in traffic. So I'm going to talk to him anyway because the new breaking history is so interesting about artists who hold evil views, but their art is good. And that would include Voltaire and Plato and the children's book author Dahl. We'll talk about that in a second. And founding fathers, enslaved people. You can't get worse than that. Jefferson. We'll talk about that in a moment. But Eli, though you're stuck in traffic, you're up to speed on the news. What do you think is going on with Iran and the 14-point deal? The president told me on Monday, right on the show, there were four red lines. Then we sent them 14 points. I don't understand.
5: By the way, that was a superb interview, and it was very helpful to me in terms of getting a sense of where the president was. And because of that interview, Hugh, I want to credit you. I did not freak out later in the week when you were concerned about taking a bad deal.
28: I did. I don't want to go backwards. I liked where he was.
5: Yeah, exactly. And I thought even though he didn't exactly commit, I felt like he was in this place where he was holding really firm on the basics of the nuclear side of it, which was important. I understand what his point was, that you can't just say they can't have any missiles, but he seemed to, I think, indicate that he was not going to take a bad deal. And I was less alarmed than you and John Podoretz, although I was listening to that conversation later, I got more alarmed, if you know what I mean.
28: I do, and Mark Thiessen got more alarmed. All the Iran hawks got more alarmed because we don't believe in negotiating with these people. They don't negotiate in good faith.
5: Yeah, so let me zoom out, because my take on this is that I think that the president, for good reason, doesn't want to commit ground troops, doesn't want to get caught in a quagmire, doesn't want to repeat the mistakes of Iraq, doesn't want a nation build, doesn't want to keep the peace after the regime falls. But I think he also has to understand that the only way out of this is for the regime to topple. That doesn't mean that he has to then commit the ground troops and do all the things he doesn't want to do. But I think it's very important at this point to say there's a difference between saying that we support the Iranian people and we should support people who are representing the Iranian people in some ways, like Reza Pahlavi, and then saying that we're going to do another Iraq. And I think that the problem that we're in right now is that as long as he is going to say that we're going to get some sort of deal with the remnants of the regime, or that he's going to try to find the right person to negotiate with and then back that person in the regime, that's, I think, a fool's errand at this point. They understand that they think they have this leverage. They think they won, or at least the IRGC guys think they won. And it's very important to make it clear that they have not won, and that I want to credit the U.S. military at this point. I mean, everybody's looking at this as like, well, why aren't you calling it a war? Hey, they repelled a significant threat to our destroyers, and they have, I think, established a route through the Strait of Hormuz. Now it's time to act on that, using our military power to begin the escort missions. And if the Iranians want to make war on us, then we have all the capabilities to make war on them, and they're going to be really sorry. And I think that that's the focus right now. Everything else is, I think, you wait for a deal with it. If the regime emerges and they're moderate and they want to make a real deal, great. But I think that we're acting too much like we want at this point. We're falling into the Obama trap, and I'm concerned about that.
28: I am too. Now, they did keep up, I learned the detail today, continuous fire at three of our destroyers as they made their way through the strait. They didn't hit it, but we sunk all their fast boats, and we blew up. Maybe the president may have told a little bit too much about the defensive weaponry on the destroyers. I'll leave that alone. But we had the complete success going through. I wonder, we've got an arsenal of MOABs, and we've got the one right below that, the deep penetrator. Isn't it about time to tell the Iranian citizenry to move away from the coast, the 100 miles that are the Strait of Hormuz, and then just lay havoc to the coastline, like level it out so you can put a level using building on it and it won't move? Isn't it time to a demonstration of force at this point for the benefit of everyone?
5: I think a demonstration of force would be good. I would add to that, if we don't want to use American ground troops for all kinds of good, smart, prudent reasons, I think this is an opportunity for the United Arab Emirates maybe to foot the bill for some mercenaries, because what we really need to do is hold that territory around the coast enough to persuade the insurance companies and to persuade the shipping companies that if you can, that we will prevent the Iranians from doing harm. The other thing I think to keep in mind is that they did a little bit of laying of mines in the Strait of Hormuz, but they didn't do as much as they could have done. And I think that they understood that if they did that, China would cut them loose. They would become the enemy of the world. So I think it's also time to maybe call their bluff on that, because there's a huge difference, as we both know, between dropping 1,000 mines or 500 mines in the Strait of Hormuz, which would shut it down for 5 months or more, versus the threat of these drone attacks, cruise missiles, and fast boats.
0: You know, I had not thought about mercenaries, Eli. There's a great novel by Stephen Pressfield about the future of war being fought by mercenaries. I recommend that. I want to go to the Breaking History podcast, though, because, as you pointed out, if we didn't allow ourselves to be influenced by the art or the thought of people who had moral imperfections, A, no one would get that, make any art or anything, because we all have moral imperfection. But Plato, Gauguin, the founders, Voltaire, and then Dahl. I mean, I've read the Dahl books to my kids and my grandkids. I had no idea it was an anti-Semite.
5: The Roald Dahl books are treasure, I think. He's one of the great children's authors of the 20th century. And I could not imagine, you know, raising my young daughter without, you know, Roald Dahl. She's a little young for it now, but I can't wait to read her James and the Giant Peach and Willy Wonka and the Chocolate Factory. And I just think that it's important that when the time comes and it shows up, you just sort of say, listen, this is somebody who had horrendous views of Jews and Israel. And it's a problem. I mean, there were other authors, by the way, that I didn't mention on that podcast. If you look at the politics of two of my favorite spy novelists, John le Carré and Graham Greene, you would be repulsed. During the Cold War, they were pretty much soft supporters of the Soviets. You know, in my opinion, that's an absolute moral stain. But should we not read? Should we not read le Carré and Graham? You know, I mean, should we not read The Quiet American? The Quiet American is a fascinating and important book. We have to read that book. So
0: I didn't know le Carré was a lefty. You just crushed me. I've read every page of every le Carré book probably twice.
5: Yeah. What's your favorite?
0: Easily, Tinker, Tailor, Soldier, Spy.
5: That's mine too. I was going to say that's le Carré at his best. Little Drummer Girl's great too. I mean, he was MI6. He left the service, but you know.
0: Yeah, that's why. I'm amazed in MI6. Well, I guess we did have Kim Philby, but he wasn't a spy, was he?
5: No. He wasn't a spy, but he would show up at the Soviet-backed literary festivals, and he was, you know, a major, you know, he was crazy about, he would say lunatic things about Reagan. As I said, soft supporter. And Graham Greene, if I'm not mistaken, I have to check this, but Graham Greene wrote the foreword to Kim Philby's memoir.
0: Oh my gosh. Well, I'll tell you what, it's a fabulous episode of Breaking History, the Free Press's lead podcast. 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
6: With SRN News, I'm Ron Taylor. President Trump says he's not yet made a decision on whether a major sale of U.S. arms to Taiwan can move forward following his three-day visit to China. The president spoke to reporters Friday as he flew back on Air Force One. His administration has authorized the sale, but it is yet to proceed. China opposes the deal and has suggested that Washington's relationship with the self-governing island is the key factor in China-U.S. relations. The president also has raised a potential three-way nuclear deal involving the U.S., Russia, and China. The Justice Department seeks the death penalty for the man accused of fatally shooting two staff members of the Israeli embassy in Washington outside a Jewish museum a year ago. Prosecutors disclosed the decision in a court filing yesterday. Elias Rodriguez faces federal hate crime and murder charges in the killings of Yaron Levinsky and Sarah Milgram last May. This is SRN.
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18: This is Seth Leibson for townhall.com. In an age of fleeting stories fed by a constant conveyor belt of crisis and frenzy, keeping all of us in a common state of agitation with little ability to focus on the meaningful, let us do exactly that as we prepare for Memorial Day coming up in another weekend. The great historian Wilfred Macleay once wrote, quote, "Without memory and without the stories by which our memories are carried forward, we cannot say who or what we are. Without them, our life and thought dissolve into a meaningless, unrelated rush of events," close quote. The commemoration of those who, in the words of James Garfield, made immortal their patriotism and their virtue in defending this country gave us the greatest lessons in who and what we are, and with the greatest of meaning. Who and what we are matters. Thus, the memory of them and what they did for us matters. 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We can celebrate 250 years of our country's life because of those we reflect on this Memorial Day. Thank God for these heroes. I'm Seth Leibson.
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28: I'm Hugh Hewitt, joined now by Matt Continetti, columnist for the Wall Street Journal and the Free Expressions Vertical, head of domestic policy studies at American Enterprise Institute, and all-around good guy. Matt, you're a dad and a husband. I have to ask you the question that presses on many of us this weekend. Do dads of moms or husbands of moms have any obligations on Mother's Day?
22: Oh, and do we have obligations? We have a list. We have a catalog of things to do. But I have noticed something, that as my kids grow older, and they're in their tween years now, the burden on me on Mother's Day has lessened. I think dads of newborns and toddlers up to about 6, 7 years old, that day, Mother's Day, you're on the job. You're on call because you need to give some relief to your wife. Yeah. But as they get older, you just have to arrange for a nice meal, kind of get the kid, encourage the kids to do the breakfast in bed. So, oh my, we have a list. Yeah, Mother's Day. It's always on my calendar.
28: I've told my kids.
22: I need to steal myself for it.
28: It's not my mom. My mom's gone, so it's up to them to do everything. And as a result, the Fetching Mrs. Hewitt calls it Mother's Minute, not Mother's Day. All right, to the serious stuff. What is going on with Iran? On Monday, the president told me 4 red lines, and they were pretty bright red lines. They're not going to have nukes. We get all the enriched uranium. Missile programs got to be subject to inspections, and they're not going to have enough money to fund the proxies, which means they're not going to fund the proxies, I think. And then we went from 4 red lines to 14 points. What is that?
22: Well, it's a callback to Wilson, which is never a good sign if you're conducting international diplomacy. But I am having trouble myself figuring out what's going on, Hugh. The way I describe it right now is we're in a shooting ceasefire. We're in a ceasefire that's been going on for over a month, and yet the Iranians haven't abided by it at all. They've attacked commercial vessels trying to get through the Strait of Hormuz. They've attacked American ships. They've attacked the UAE. And we have responded in recent days. We've attacked Iran. We have continued to uphold our blockade. So what is this all about? What I think my current guess is, Hugh, is this has a lot to do with President Trump's trip to China next week. I think what President Trump wants these negotiations to continue through his visit with Xi Jinping in China so as not to cause any diplomatic interruptions or confusion while he's engaged in these talks with Xi Jinping over the economy, over military issues, security issues. So that's where I think we are. We have to get through this trip with China with this low level of violence, but then we might actually see what needs to happen, which is a return to military operations, a restoration of Operation Freedom to allow safe passage through the Strait, and to finally conclude this war on America's terms.
1: That is actually a very good theory. That would account, a good theory has to account for all of the facts, and a low level of reciprocity of violence does not preclude Iran becoming the top item on the agenda when they want to talk, I think, about AI. That's what John Ellis and I were talking about at the beginning of the show. What do you think is on the agenda? I keep trying to push Jimmy Lai onto the agenda, but what do you think is on the agenda with Xi?
22: Well, I think there are several things. I do think AI will be part of the discussions. I think that Jimmy Lai and some of the other political prisoners, especially these Christian pastors like Pastor Jin, who have been imprisoned by the Chinese authorities, they should be on the table. And I think there's a shot that Jimmy Lai is released, though, as President Trump, I think, has said, Xi Jinping is very sensitive about Jimmy Lai in particular because of his opposition to the CCP's takeover of Hong Kong. I hope actually nukes are on the table. I think we need to have some type of dialogue on strategic arms with China. I think that's one reason why we can't continue down the Cold War pattern of just simply engaging in arms control with the Russians. In the new world where China is a rising nuclear power, they have to be included as well. But then I know that President Trump is going to emphasize the economy. And I think he wants that big trade deal that he's been seeking with China throughout his two terms. And here, I think we have to be a little bit wary right now. I think America has a lot of economic leverage over China at the moment. And you consider the effect of the tariffs on China. You look at how our economy is doing. We just had a fantastic job report today.
1: Great.
22: We have growth while we're also reducing immigration, which is incredible. We can't give up that economic leverage in China just for purchases of soybeans that the Chinese will never make.
1: I will be right back with Matt Continetti. During the break, it'll be on the Big Weekend Pod. We're going to talk about the Virginia redistricting decision and gerrymandering generally during the break. And when we come back on the other side, bigger issues, the Pope and the President. So don't go anywhere. I'm Hugh Hewitt. 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
7: And he is still with me from AEI. He is also a columnist for the Wall Street Journal. And we were talking about the great sort when we left off our break between the live segments on the Salem News Channel. And the great sort is the fact that many Americans are moving in response to state policy. And I think that's going to continue, Matt, and I think it's going to continue so that the 2030 census makes the Republican advantage in the Electoral College and the Congress not just minor, but actually significant. You agree with that assessment?
8: That's exactly right, Hugh. And the smarter Democratic strategists like David Plouffe, the former Obama advisor who also helped Kamala Harris, they know it too. And this huge transfer of population and wealth, by the way, from blue states to the red states is really going to, I think, affect our politics in the 2032 presidential election and beyond. So, yeah, Republicans came off pretty well at the end of the day. It was a high-risk, high-reward enterprise here, redistricting. But when you get to the 2030 census, I think Republicans are going to reap even greater advantages. And by the way, you know, it was so interesting to me during the California Democratic gubernatorial debate this week, where you have Katie Porter saying, yeah, she knows that California is losing population, and her proposed solution is to offer illegal immigrants free health care.
7: Yep.
8: Because illegal immigrants is the only way they're gathering population. I mean, how crazy can you be? And by the way, that only reinforces the fact that we need some reforms here, that illegal immigrants are not counted in the census for congressional apportionment, right? Because what you're doing is you're creating
7: amendment.
8: These rod and burrows. Yeah,
7: I think that's a constitutional amendment. Dwayne has chosen to remain in California, and it's his own doggone fault if that's the case, because I left, and if Virginia raises taxes too high, I'll find another place to live. Because if you're mobile, if your business is mobile, if it's a microphone and a camera and some lights, you can go wherever you want. You're stuck here. AEI is downtown. You don't get to go anywhere. But I'm telling you that the people are rational economic actors. They're going to vote with their feet, and they are. Now, let me turn to the Pope and the President. Secretary of State Rubio had to do diplomacy with His Holiness this week, largely because of the President's ongoing battle, which I may have exacerbated accidentally on Monday. I thought it was a throwaway question. It turned into the Pope wants Iran to have nuclear weapons, which was really kind of a reach. I put it off to his being from Chicago, and a boomer president doesn't really understand it, a boomer Pope. What do you make of this? Is it significant that the President and the Pope are tangling?
8: I think it's always significant when you have the President and take issue with the Pope. Of course, you know, the Catholic Church's stances on issues kind of defy partisanship. So there have been plenty of Democratic presidents who take issue with Catholic teaching on gender and sexuality, for example, or the life issue. President Trump and the Pope are fighting over immigration, and they're fighting over

0: whether the Iran war is a just war. What I think is this points to, Hugh, is the growing importance of the Catholic vote in the United States. Yes. Trump did very well with Catholics in 2024. And I think Marco Rubio's mission to the Vatican to see Pope Leo is a sign that Republicans don't want to lose the Catholic vote ahead of these crucial midterm elections. Now, many conservative Catholics have their own criticisms of what Pope Leo has been saying in terms of foreign policy or in terms of our border. But nonetheless, I think this is an acknowledgement that a fight with the Pope could alienate Catholic voters who are going to be very critical in the midterms.
1: You know, I don't know if you've got a scholar at AEI who focuses on the Catholic population in America. There are three groups. There are boomer Catholics, like the Pope and me, who are used to guitars at Mass, terrible music, left-wing people coming back from South America and having liberation theology. There's the lost generation that stopped going to Mass. And then there are younger Catholics who are actually much more traditional. Not rad trads, but much more traditional. So it's not really one Catholic demographic anymore. Does anyone at AEI study that?
0: Well, you know, AEI used to be the home of the great Michael Novak,
1: yep.
0: One of the true brilliant Catholic intellectuals of our time. But we don't really have someone who's so focused on the Catholic community at the moment. But I think your description is absolutely right. And, you know, like all religious communities, there are different levels of observance and commitment. And the higher your level of observance and commitment, the more likely you're going to be a conservative and vote for conservative candidates at the polls. So that, I think, has helped the Republicans in the past. But a high-level fight between the Pope and the president may get some of those kind of, you know, low-propensity voters or people, the boomer Catholics you mentioned, certainly the lost generation, that might alienate them from supporting Republicans.
1: All right, let me go back and finish where we began on the Iran war and November. I don't think it's a forever war. No one's defined a forever war. I think a forever war is not 6 months. If it takes 6 months to bring Iran to heel, that's a world-class achievement by President Trump. And I would fight it out in the election. I would argue for it in the election. But what is a forever war, and how important is the battle with Iran to the November election as compared to the job numbers today, which were fabulous?
0: Right. Well, look, we were in Afghanistan for 20 years.
1: Right.
0: You know, we were in Iraq. The first major deployment, that conflict lasted about 8 years. And then, of course, we went back in smaller numbers after the rise of ISIS in 2014. So if you talk forever war, I think you mean two things. You mean a generation, right? And you mean nation building, which was part of both those efforts in Afghanistan and Iraq. Neither condition applies to Operation Epic Fury and to our intervention in Iran or our shooting ceasefire that we have right now. There is no nation building involved. Donald Trump doesn't do nation building. We know that. And we're about 2 months in here. That's not 20 years. And I think there will be a resolution. And the CIA, which seems to me to be pretty much against Operation Epic Fury, has leaked a study that says that the Iranian economy can survive for another 3 months with the blockade. Now, look, 3 months is a long time, but 3 months to end the Iranian regime, I mean, that's a pretty good trade-off in my view when you consider the war that the Iranian terrorist regime has been conducting on the United States and our allies for 50 years.
1: And we should know, the CIA has been wrong. The CIA has been wrong about Iran.
0: And CIA predictions, yes, are usually dead wrong. So the end might come sooner. The most important point here is that we do not give up the blockade. That is our major leverage. And I think it's important, too, that we resume Operation Freedom to open up that strait as soon as possible. Those two things happen, and we're in very good position in Iran, and I think Republicans are helped in the midterm.
1: I agree. Matt Continetti, always good to talk with you. Follow Matt on X at Continetti. Read him in the Wall Street Journal Free Expression vertical. And stay right there. I'll be right back on the Hugh Hewitt Show.
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1: Welcome back, America. I'm Hugh Hewitt. Marco Rubio explained that we are expecting a response from Iran today, cut number 4.
13: Well, right. We should know something today. I mean, we're expecting a response from them. We'll see what the response entails. The hope is it's something that it can put us into a serious process of negotiation. Obviously, we've seen the reporting overnight that Iran has established or trying to establish some agency that's going to control traffic in the straits. That would be very problematic. That would actually be unacceptable. We're the normalizing of their controlling of international waterways is both illegal and it's just something that's unacceptable. And the world has to start asking itself, what is it willing to do if Iran tries to normalize a control of an international waterway? I think that's unacceptable. So, but we're expecting a response from them today at some point. We have not received that yet, as you know, in the last hour. But perhaps that will come. Their system is still highly fractured and a bit dysfunctional as well. So that may be serving as an impediment. I hope it's a serious offer. I really.
1: And then he went on to talk about what he and the Pope had talked about. Cut number 11.
13: We had a very good meeting. I mean, ultimately, it's important. First of all, there's a lot that we work together with the church, and we talked about those areas that we're working together on, different parts of the world. I know everyone's interested in, you know, the other aspects of it, but I expressed, you know, updated them on the situation with Iran, expressed our point of view about why this isn't important and the danger that Iran poses to the world, which is largely recognized. So obviously the Holy Father is a spiritual leader. He's the first and foremost. I mean, that's his role to play. And obviously the church has always interacted on behalf of a mission for peace and a respect for all of humanity. But at the end, it was a very cordial and important meeting.
1: And I'm glad he put it that way. Also glad I'm in the Relief Factor studio. Time for me to get ready for Friday. I'm going to spend it with the grandkids, and that means, of course, lots of lifting I didn't expect. So I've got my relief. I got my 5 miles in this morning. The pollen is so thick in Virginia, it's like snow flurries. Anyway, I carry curcumin and Zaratron Omega It doesn't do anything for my throat, my nose, my eyes, but it certainly does keep the minor aches and pains away. So if you're watching on the Salem News Channel, as you see, every week, every day of every week, there are the four pills. I carry in curcumin, resveratrol, omega. And that's it. That's how easy it is. If you do that once a day, you'll feel fabulous. You'll get rid of the minor aches and pains that are bothering you right now as you commute or get ready to commute. Some of you are getting ready to leave your desk, and you're thinking, oh, it's Friday afternoon. It's going to be a terrible commute out of town. I wish I'd left earlier. My back's going to hurt. My knees are going to hurt. I hate to be in the back, stop and go. This is your answer. Keep it in the car. 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Stay tuned. I'm Hugh Hewitt.

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1: The Lawfare superstructure is the single biggest threat to President Trump. 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
4: Breaking news at Town Hall, I'm Bob Agnew in Washington. The release of formerly classified government files on unidentified flying objects has now renewed online and social media speculation about UFOs. But on the Salem News program this week on Capitol Hill with Tony Perkins, House Speaker Mike Johnson, who holds the highest security clearances in Washington, says don't look for little green men anytime soon.
5: You can trust your Bible, Tony. I don't think there's any room for alien beings on other planets, okay? I mean, that's our worldview, and I think that's backed up by the facts. I've never seen anything that made me question any of that. Things like this take off online, and conspiracy theorists run wild with it. But look, I can assure you, if there were little green men somewhere within the federal government's possession, you would have known about it long before now, okay?
4: Speaker Johnson's complete interview will be heard when This Week on Capitol Hill is broadcast, beginning at 10 a.m. Eastern Time today on the Salem News Channel. Iran's foreign minister says a lack of trust remains the biggest obstacle in negotiations to end the war with the United States. President Trump earlier this week dismissed Iran's latest formal proposal as what he called garbage. Ken Lorman has more on the U.S. effort to keep an eye on Iran's nuclear progress.
6: President Trump says the U.S. is closely monitoring Iran's nuclear material, highlighting Space Force surveillance that can identify individuals approaching storage in real time. He called securing that material a top priority and warned of decisive military action if Iranian forces try to access it. He is urging Tehran to comply with nuclear agreements.
4: That's correspondent Ken Lorman reporting. The Supreme Court has rejected Virginia's bid to restore a congressional map that would have given Democrats a chance to pick up four additional seats in the closely divided House of Representatives in the midterm elections. More from townhall.com.
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9: This is Seth Leibson for townhall.com. In an age of fleeting stories fed by a constant conveyor belt of crisis and frenzy, keeping all of us in a common state of agitation with little ability to focus on the meaningful, let us do exactly that as we prepare for Memorial Day coming up in another weekend. The great historian Wilfred Macleay once wrote, quote, "Without memory and without the stories by which our memories are carried forward, we cannot say who or what we are. Without them, our life and thought dissolve into a meaningless, unrelated rush of events," close quote. The commemoration of those who, in the words of James Garfield, made immortal their patriotism and their virtue in defending this country gave us the greatest lessons in who and what we are, and with the greatest of meaning. Who and what we are matters. Thus, the memory of them and what they did for us matters. They are antidotes to meaninglessness. We can celebrate 250 years of our country's life because of those we reflect on this Memorial Day. Thank God for these heroes. I'm Seth Leibson.
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23: Morning, glory, and evening, grace, America. Good Friday to you. That means it's time to talk with Ben Domenech. Ben is the opinions editor at the Daily Wire. He is also the host of the Big Ben podcast and a contributor to Fox News. And I hope someday soon, I was thinking about this, Ben, I hope you're allowed to guest host. You're not too far from my studio. I don't know if you're free ever from 3 to 6, but it's really not very mechanical. And you don't have to be
24: We could probably make that happen.
23: That would be fun. That would be a lot of fun. Now, I want to compliment you on the interview with Kevin McCarthy. It's not on my list of topics, but I used it yesterday. I interviewed the former speaker and former chair of the banking committee, Patrick McHenry, yesterday at the big AI expo downtown. And I began just by quoting your very lengthy interview with him. That was a fine interview. How hard is it to get people to sit down and let you do that?
24: Well, you know, I thought to myself, you know, who's the right person to sort of have some perspective on this? It needs to be somebody who's won a majority before and people will listen to. And it's like, oh, Kevin will probably be honest. And he was, I think, very honest about what he thinks Republicans need to do and what they should have done differently to this point. And, you know, I mean, you can have whatever opinion you want of Kevin, but he's somebody who has a long history in Republican politics. You know, engineered that narrow majority that is still the narrow majority today, and got iced only because of the idiocy of Matt Gaetz and a few people who went along with him. But I think that his perspective on this, which is that you have to earn the voters' respect when it comes to trusting you to get your job back, and you've only got 24 months to do it. And so the idea that you're going to take time off, or that you're not going to be passing 80-20 bills at every opportunity to put the Democrats in a tough position, you know, on crime, on energy, on all these other things. You know, I think that's a very valid point. And I think coming from him as opposed to just some consultant, I hope that it's something that folks on Capitol Hill pay attention to. If I may ask, what was Patrick's response? He's a very smart guy.
23: Oh, his response. We mostly talked with him about AI. He did not have a comment on your interview, but those two are very chummy. The only trouble with the speaker is that he's got Frank Luntz disease. He collects political memorabilia, and we were talking about that. And it's very dangerous to get into that, because once you get attracted to political memorabilia, He got a page from Teddy Roosevelt's speech when he was shot in the chest, and the speech saved him. So I'm looking at pictures of that. Those people are crazy, right? That's an addiction.
24: Well, I mean, there's a difference, though, between that and building a model Oval Office in your basement and as a Hail to the Chief play when you open the door or what have you.
23: I want to talk to you next about fraud. I did not know until I was in the Big Ben podcast about the Ohio fraud story. And I'm from Ohio. I know about the California unemployment insurance, $90 billion in fraud during COVID to inmates in the California penal system. But I did not know about the Ohio health care program. Tell people about it so they go read about it in the Daily Wire.
24: Sure. So Luke Rosiak, one of our best investigative reporters at the Daily Wire, did a huge and time-consuming deep dive along with, you know, other fellow reporters that looked into this situation with Ohio's home health care policy and particularly with the fact that there are numerous places essentially that have claimed to be home health care businesses that he then did, you know, I mean, Nick Shirley did it first, give him credit. But he did the business of going to actually check out what these places look like. Some of them, it's buildings that are clearly absent, you know, mail that's never been picked up, doors that don't even have doorknobs on them in a couple of instances. And when he calls and checks in on what they're doing, they, you know, basically get skittish, deny everything, and even in a couple of cases threaten him pretty explicitly, including saying they know who his family is and stuff like that. Basically, what you've got here is just a slew of connected entities that have used Medicaid dollars for home health care, meaning the kind of care that, you know, a younger, typically family member would offer to take care of an older family member and then go to Medicaid and go to the government and basically say, they apply for grants that can range. They range in the like the $40,000 to $60,000 kind of range. The problem is that when you add up all that money, it amounts to millions and millions and millions of dollars. I mean, it's still unclear how much is there, but it is a gargantuan system of fraud, and it's one that is also, I think, a perfect example of the fact that people don't understand this fraud is in your own communities. When the Minnesota story happened, everybody initially, a lot of the commentators, I should say, initially went out and said, oh, this is an indictment of Tim Walz, this is an indictment of blue policies, this is an indictment of you know, the kind of social welfare that gets endorsed by these folks on the far left. And my initial reaction to it was, you have no idea how much of this is going on in your own community and is under your own nose. And now maybe, you know, it's not going to be as bad if you live in a red state and the programs are not quite as generous. But no matter where you live, this is going on. It is not being chased by anybody. And now that we have the information that came out of the DOGE program and the ability to analyze it using AI tools and the like, it can flag a lot of the suspicious behavior in ways that a human person who is overloaded by everything that they're confronting when it comes to these applications and the like can't necessarily handle. And so I think we're just going to learn this is so much more widespread than Americans have understood. And it's one of the reasons why when it comes to things like, you know, Medicaid expansion and all these different programs that many Republicans have even embraced and said, you know, we have to do this in order to win. We can't really fight these types of things. I think that it raises huge questions about whether these programs can even exist without this level of fraud.
23: Ben, there are two reactions. I'm a Californian. I used to be. I left in 2015. And so I became inured to radical fraud. Like, we spent billions of dollars on homelessness, billions of dollars on homelessness. And Spencer Pratt's out there pointing it out that for billions we've housed 300 people. You know, it's ridiculous. Then you look at the unemployment scandal, which is the biggest scandal of my life. $90 billion to incarcerated people who are filling out forms and asking for COVID money, and they're getting it. And I just sort of got inured to it, immunized to the scale. Well, is there a tipping point?
24: I just want to say, I don't think you're alone to that. I think that there's a lot of people, and, you know, there's been a lot of criticism, I would say, that is fair, directed at a number of Republican governors and the like, who've accepted a lot of these grants and these additional Medicaid dollars, that they basically say, well, you know, there's going to be a certain amount of fraud, but it's the price of doing business, and we do want to help people, and you know, we do want at least some people who deserve it to get these kinds of funds on some level. I think that that has to be completely rethought. You know, I'm not sure people understand. You know, we still think about welfare reform as being the sea change, and it was. But it was about one program. It was about TANF. It was not something that was widespread in terms of the way that we wanted it to be when it came to work requirements and the like, where you have to prove that you're doing certain things in order to qualify for this money. And when it comes to the experience that you had in California, I just think that that's very much the way that a lot of Americans think. They just sort of think, well, it's probably going on, but it's probably not that significant. Maybe it's 10%, 20% of the money. And, you know, we want it to go to the 80% who need it. I think that the truth is that it's almost flipped. It's a situation where the majority of this cash is going to people who don't deserve it or who don't qualify for it and who are just lying and not getting checked.
23: Okay, so Vivek yesterday or Tuesday won every county in Ohio. He's going to be the next governor. Is it an opportunity for him to go in and say, we're a red state, but we have fraud. I'm going to triple the number of investigators at the whatever agency investigates, probably the Attorney General, and we're going to put more police in every state. We're just going to expand our law enforcement and fraud investigation. We're going to become the state that defines honesty in government. Think there's a winning, he's ambitious. Is that a winning message?
24: I think it's a huge winning message. And I'll tell you the other thing about this. This is not a conservative issue. It's not actually even a small government issue. It's one that appeals to independents as well. And it's a point that I think people forget about. When you look at the different issues that independents care about, a lot of the time it ends up being about government spending, fiscal responsibility, debt, deficit, and the like. It's stuff that things that kind of actually get pushed to the side a little bit because Republicans lean more into the culture war and so do Democrats and things like that, which is obviously the way to appeal to their bases. But I think that when it comes to this kind of expenditure, it's something that applies to everybody. And on a certain level, Democrats are in this awkward position where they've defended these programs for so long. They've defended the idea that these need to just persist in perpetuity without any kind of questioning of whether they ought to exist or whether they're still needed, that they're still acting as if we're living in the pre-Great Society kind of existence, that this is, you know, a situation where people are, you know, in need of these massive programs to be not just renewed but expanded on a regular basis. I think you can argue against that from a technocratic perspective that is very hard for Democrats to argue against, and that is all about saying the taxpayer's dollar is being stolen. We are making sure they're keeping more of it, and that if it's being spent, it's going to the people who deserve it.
23: Ben Domenech will be back with me during the break. And on the other side, during the break, we'll talk about Virginia redistricting. You can get that on the Big Weekend Pod. And when we come back, Iran, of course. Don't go anywhere. I'm Hugh Lewis.
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23: Welcome back, America. Ben Domenech is still with me, Hugh Hewitt. I want to get to Iran, but I want to finish the thought on redistricting, Ben. I still think the redistricting wars ought to go full forward. The Indiana rebuke of Republicans was pretty definitive, meaning you cannot refuse to fight when Republicans are getting hammered in California and Illinois and Massachusetts and everywhere. Do you expect the redistricting wars to continue for as long as the great sort continues in America?
24: I think that they absolutely will, especially considering that, you know, just people look around in their communities and they say, this doesn't feel right. This doesn't feel like what actually it would be an accurate representation of the communities that we are in, and that we have these very funky districts that are, you know, in many ways vestiges that should be, you know, reconsidered just given the fact that they no longer feel like they are accurately representing what's going on. Of course, this is a partisan fight. It's always going to be a partisan fight. I do find it very amusing on a certain level that Matt Iglesias and Jamelle Bouie are out there finding their inner John C. Calhouns, suggesting that, you know, Virginia once again discover the beauties of nullification. But it's one of these things where I think the Democrats have chosen poorly, in part because this is more desperate than I believe people understand. We've seen this great sort that you've mentioned before happening across the country in ways that are going to dramatically increase the populations, the legal American populations, to be clear, in states across the country because of all the people who have fled these blue states. And the blue states are holding on to the numbers that are assigned to them from illegal immigrants in many cases, people who should not be able to vote, despite the opinions of many Californians in this week's debates, and people who should not count when it comes to the sending of federal aid dollars to those states. They're holding on to that money and to that power by using people who are not American citizens. And that's something that I think is going to be an increasing problem, and it's only going to expand in all likelihood after this forthcoming census, which I think could be significantly damaging to Democrats when it comes to winning the House.
23: I agree. Now, I want to move to Iran. On Monday, the president called into the program. I felt very good after that call because he had four red lines. They're not going to be a nuclear power. They have to renounce it. They don't get to keep any enriched uranium, none, zero. They have to have caps on the missile program and inspections, and don't worry about the proxies. They won't have any money anyway. And then we get a 14-point memorandum a la Woodrow Wilson, and all of a sudden I'm wondering, who's running the bus over there? Are you worried about this, Ben Domenech?
24: I am. I'm worried about it quite a great deal, and I think you can already see the outside conversation. There's a piece at Fox News. There's Mark Diesenfiesen in the Washington Post. There's others as well, basically saying the president should not just accept a deal because there are people in his ear saying that we need to move forward. We need to move on. People who feel like this war, and, you know, and many of those people, by the way, were critics, I think, before this war even began, of taking the risk and doing the courageous thing, which I think the president did because he believed it was important, and he's believed for basically his entire life. It's one of those handful of things that we know is the most consistent political opinions that he's had about Iran and about the threat of them being a nuclear power. Look, the president himself is someone who I have a lot of confidence in on this. He knows what is a bad deal and a good deal, and I don't think that he's going to accept a bad deal, but I do think that there are a lot of people around him who are nervous in the short term. They think of things more in terms of election cycles than in terms of like record and heritage and the way that you'll be thought about by history. I have confidence in the president because I think that's the way he thinks about things.
23: I hope he does. Now, I also think they're wrong on the election. I think that if you wage war to win war, it's different than this is not a forever war. This is a 6-month war at max. And if you wage it to win it and you win it, I mean, you make them capitulate, and that is easily done after their oil doesn't export anymore and they're broken. There's no food. It's tough. It's hard, but it's a slog that can be done. Don't you think that's winning in November?
24: You know, I was rereading. Have you ever read the book Men at War, the collection that they were giving to GIs in World War II? It's edited by Ernest Hemingway.
23: No.
24: He has an introduction to that, and I have recommended it over the years to a number of people. It has his normal blunt wit, and one of the lines in it is once we have a war, there's only one thing to do, and it must be won, for defeat brings worse things than any that can ever happen in a war. And I think that that is absolutely true. And so the idea that we are going to accept some half measure here is just it's just not on the table. You cannot do that. And for the politicians who think, I mean, this is one of the points that Kevin McCarthy made in the interview that I had with him. For the politicians who think that they can back away from this, no. You have to defend it. You have to understand how you can defend it. You defend it in the context of the overall foreign policy agenda of this president. But you also have to, when it comes to the people who are actually prosecuting this, you have to understand you need to win this. This can't be a half-measure situation because that is not acceptable, not based on what Secretary Rubio has said, what Secretary Hegseth has said, and not based on what the president has said.
23: Well, Matt Continetti had the one explanation that accounts for all the facts, which is usually persuasive, which is the president wants to get through the China summit, and therefore he doesn't want a ridiculously wild war without abandon, war without limit going on when he's in Beijing, but that when we come back, it's time to restart all the engines. What do you think?
24: I think that's definitely possible, and Matt's a well-connected guy, so it's certainly something that he could be hearing from his sources inside. Look, the summit with Xi is something that's been, you know, long expected and is very important on a number of different fronts. You know, I'll be paying a lot of attention to it on the Taiwan front. And I think that there's also potential that there's going to be something that comes up regarding human rights. We'll see whether that's something that the president wants to bring up or whether it's something he stays away from. The other thing that I think we have to keep in mind here, though, is the president is thinking about this in different terms than a lot of the people who are thinking about it in temporary short-term language. He is thinking about this, I believe, in legacy space, which is where he's been thinking about a lot of...
23: Okay, so let me get a quick question in. Ford would not meet with Solzhenitsyn. It dogged him. If President Trump brings back Jimmy Lai, that's a win for the ages. Do you think there's any chance he can do that?
24: Look, if anybody can, it's him. But gosh, that's a reach. I mean, it's going to be really tough. But I mean, I think he, you know, the question is if we've gotten them to the point where they're willing to do that in exchange for something else that they want, or
23: we have to give
24: back and forth. I
23: mean, yeah, we have to give something.
24: Yeah, I mean, it's going to cost something to get him back, and I think that that's understandable. But I also think, you know, the president has worked deals along those lines before with other nations. It's very possible that he could do something like that in this case. And it's absolutely, of course, as we all know, it's definitely on his radar.
23: Okay, 30 seconds. Lindsey Graham has gone remarkably quiet. You know him well. I think that means I'm confident about Iran. Is that how you read it?
24: yeah, probably. He goes quiet. I thought you were going to ask me a James Harden question.
23: No, I'm not. No. Oh, bad on you. Bad on you. It's going to be a 4-4 series when we talk. Actually, a 3-4 series with the Cavs ahead when we talk.
24: Cavs are going to take a couple games in Cleveland. They're going
23: to. Okay, that was harsh. That was really a low hit. Ben Domenech from the Daily Wire, Fox News contributor, host of the Big Ben Pod. You ought to go and listen to it and stay tuned to the Hugh Hewitt Show.
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0: With SRN News, I'm Bob Agnew in Washington. The release of formerly classified government files on unidentified flying objects now has renewed online and social media speculation about UFOs. But on the Salem News program this week on Capitol Hill with Tony Perkins, House Speaker Mike Johnson, who holds the highest security clearances in Washington, says don't look for little green men anytime soon.
1: You can trust your Bible, Tony. I don't think there's any room for alien beings on other planets, okay? I mean, that's our worldview, and I think that's backed up by the facts. I've never seen anything that made me question any of that. Things like this take off online, and conspiracy theorists run wild with it. But look, I can assure you, if there were little green men somewhere within the federal government's possession, you would have known about it long before now, okay?
0: Speaker Johnson was interviewed this week on the program This Week on Capitol Hill, and this is SRN News.
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3: 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This isn't our conspiracy theories. 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
4: This is Seth Leibson for townhall.com. In an age of fleeting stories fed by a constant conveyor belt of crisis and frenzy, keeping all of us in a common state of agitation with little ability to focus on the meaningful, let us do exactly that as we prepare for Memorial Day coming up in another weekend. The great historian Wilfred Maclay once wrote, quote, "Without memory and without the stories by which our memories are carried forward, we cannot say who or what we are. Without them, our life and thought dissolve into a meaningless, unrelated rush of events," close quote. The commemoration of those who, in the words of James Garfield, made immortal their patriotism and their virtue in defending this country gave us the greatest lessons in who and what we are, and with the greatest of meaning. Who and what we are matters. Thus, the memory of them and what they did for us matters. They are antidotes to meaninglessness. We can celebrate 250 years of our country's life because of those we reflect on this Memorial Day. Thank God for these heroes. I'm Seth Leibson.
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12: 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I remind you, in every hour, the weekend is ahead. 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I was on with John Roberts earlier today talking about Iran. Here's that segment on Fox.
13: Sandra, let's dig deeper on all of this by bringing in Hugh Hewitt, Fox News contributor and host of the Hugh Hewitt Show. Hugh, always good to have you on the program. Good Friday afternoon to you. So you have concerns about this deal that the president is pursuing. You posted this on X. You said, this would be a terrible deal. I hope the terms of any deal would be significantly stricter. No enrichment ever. Highly enriched uranium to us, stat. No more proxies. Turn on the internet. President Trump never gives up leverage. Why would he start now with Iran on the ropes? You wrote that a couple of days ago. How are you feeling today?
12: I'm feeling better about the president. I've never had fear about the president, John. He called my program on Monday. He was very clear about his red lines, which he's enforcing. They've got to renounce nuclear weapons. They've got to give us all their enriched uranium, not just the 60% HEU, but down to the 3%. No enrichment. He said that very, very, very firmly. He also said they cannot have missiles beyond a certain level, and they've got to have a very robust inspections regime imposed upon them. And he added they won't have any money to give to the terrorist proxies, adding sort of a fifth part of it. So I've never had any concern about the president. However, a 14-point memorandum has stuff in it that they're not included within those 4 to 5 points that the president went over with me. So I don't want them to get mixed signals. I think the president is very firm, and I think Secretary Rubio is very firm today. We're not a stupid country. Do not send us back anything that suggests you're going to play us. You're not going to play Donald Trump. You're not going to play Marco Rubio. You're not going to play anyone. They can capitulate. They don't have to be humiliated. They can just get out of the nuclear game. They can simply renounce that and turn everything over, and therefore it'll work. But if they send back 14 points and say, well, we'll give you half now, and we'll give you half in 5 years, and we will only enrich in 15 years, that's a major loss. It's a major loss of face for the president, so I'm not worried about that. I am worried about people who think there's a middle course. There isn't. There's either a nuclear Iran or a non-nuclear Iran, and the president's on the non-nuclear Iran side.
13: Capitulation would be highly out of character for this Iranian regime, though, I fear to say. You know, you and Mark Thiessen are very much on the same page when it comes to your concerns. You had this excellent op-ed in the Washington Post yesterday titled, Trump Risks Snatching Defeat from the Jaws of Victory in Iran. He goes on to say, Trump says he holds all the cards, but Tehran disagrees. Why is that? Consider the events of the past few days from Iran's perspective. First, the president launched Project Freedom to guide ships through the Strait of Hormuz and warned that if Iran dared to fire at American vessels, it would be, quote, blown off the face of the earth. Iran defied his warning, not only firing on a U.S. warship, but launching 12 ballistic missiles, 3 cruise missiles, and 4 drones at the United Arab Emirates. In response, the United States did nothing. And that's what really ticked off the Emiratis and the Saudis and had them pull back use of their bases. I think that's been fixed now. But there's some mixed signals coming out of this White House.
12: Well, the UAE has a right to be angry. They struck at a port that was in the Gulf of Oman side, and we didn't do anything. And I don't know that that had been discussed beforehand, and now the understandings have to be crystal clear that our allies are our allies, and we will protect them. And we
14: I'm out of time here. John Roberts and Sandra run the best news show in the afternoon. They really do focus on the important stuff. And John and Sandra know this stuff cold. And they read everything, like the Thiessen editorial. Mark was very on point yesterday in the Post. Stick around. I'll put all that in the Big Weekend Pod, which we'll post later today. I hope you listen to it all and stay tuned to the huge...
12: Hi, it's Hugh Hewitt for Relief Factor. 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For me, it's a long trundle. When I'm in California, down Huntington Beach, when I'm inside the Beltway, it's up and down the Parkway and sometimes on the Mall. 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
5: Joined by Jonathan Williams. He is the CEO and chief economist at the American Legislative Exchange Council, ALEC, as in ALEC.org. He's also the principal author of Rich States, Poor States, which you can get at richstatespoorstates.org for free. Find out how your state is doing. Virginia is doing much better today, John, because the state Supreme Court ruled 4-3 that 10-1 map is no good. Now, what's that mean to you, and what's it mean for the redistricting in general across the country? It's California, Texas, Mississippi, Tennessee, Florida. How does it all add up?
6: Well, you know, Hugh, it's a clear example of, I think, the progressives in Virginia just had an overreach moment, right, where they went for a 10-1 map in a state that Donald Trump got 47 or 48% of the presidential vote. In the meantime, to get there, they bulldozed through all kinds of longstanding processes and procedures in Virginia and state law and the state constitution to protect against this kind of naked political power grab. And thankfully, I think the common sense prevailed in the Virginia Supreme Court today, and we get a much more rational map back again for the congressional lines. And something where, you know, I'm in Fairfax County, Hugh, as you know, it's kind of ridiculous, as much as I'm a Fairfax County resident, that Fairfax County would have four or five congressional districts under this proposed 10-1 Democrat gerrymander running through Fairfax County. And so you go to different parts of the state and you'd see signs, even hand-painted signs on barns and out in fields saying, you know, don't Fairfax our communities, right? And so that was something that, regardless of partisan affiliation, there's a lot of folks around Virginia that are breathing a big sigh of relief. And of course, you take that to Capitol Hill, and it's a big deal for House Republicans in terms of the control of the U.S. House going into this fall.
5: Now, we also had a Supreme Court decision this week, and it has to do with privacy of not-for-profits. I applauded this. I'm a First Amendment guy. What did you make of that decision that the lists don't have to be turned over?
6: Well, a huge victory in this case in New Jersey with the First Choice Women's Center, and you know, something that we at ALEC, as you know, we talked about on the show, filed an amicus brief to support the Women's Crisis Pregnancy Center in that challenge to the New Jersey Attorney General and their subpoena to get donor information. And we at ALEC have been a victim of this, of progressive attempts to try to intimidate our supporters over the years. And so whenever we can lend a helpful hand to those that are being attacked and potentially chilled from free speech rights, they absolutely deserve their moment to make a free speech claim in federal court, which is exactly what the U.S. Supreme Court, in a unanimous 9-0 opinion, ruled on this. So it's a great day for free speech, and they'll get to make their claims in federal court.
5: So we started with the good news. Let's go to the bad news. $40 trillion in debt in sight, Jonathan Williams. What does that mean for the country's overall economic health?
6: It's dire news, right? I mean, we have to get serious about the fact that on a bipartisan basis, this has been a problem for not years, but decades in the run-up of national spending and national debt. And we've got to get to a place of kind of rational thought here again, Hugh, to say we've got to cut up the federal credit card, and we've got to start looking at ways to balance our budget. 49 of the 50 states have balanced budget requirements, some far better than others. Nobody is under the illusion that California's is meaningful, of course. But the fact is, we must get to some sort of fiscal discipline again. Doesn't normally happen during political silly season and elections, but we need that discussion to happen in Washington, just as it does in many state capitals. One of the things that we pointed to at a piece in the Hill this week with Indiana State Controller Elise Nishala, Indiana is really the gold standard of state balanced budget requirements. It happens to be our ALEC model

0: legislation for a state balanced budget amendment, and we think Washington ought to learn a thing or two from the states.
1: Now, $40 trillion means, even at 5% interest, $2 trillion a year in federal spending that's just gone. It just goes to service the debt. That catches up not just with an individual taxpayer or a state, it catches up with the federal government, and eventually it crashes the value of the bond, doesn't it?
0: Well, right, and there's a couple of other big risks there, is right, the world reserve currency status that the U.S. dollar has retained is a massive factor that allows us to carry this much debt without the kind of consequences that Argentina or Spain or Greece have seen in recent years. That's certainly under threat, as we've got adversarial nations all over the world looking to dethrone the dollar every single day as the world reserve currency. We cannot continue to give them any more credence to get to that point. The other thing that it does is it crowds out other needed spending. When you're talking about a trillion or $2 trillion in interest costs and just the interest payments on that debt, that's money that could be used to certainly help in some of these efforts across the world that we're fighting right now to take out the criminal regime in Iran, for instance. And you know, when you think about it in terms of overall spending, Hugh, we are spending now more on the interest costs of our national debt than we are the Department of War. That just can't continue.
1: Are you optimistic about the vice president's being tasked with doing something about this after Doge is gone? We do have Dr. Oz at work on this, but what about the Veeps effort?
0: Well, I think it absolutely is. And I think it shows the willingness of the administration to continue down this essential path to look out ways to root out waste, fraud and abuse. I mean, the Minnesota case study, the California and the hospice and the nursing home case study, those are the tip of the iceberg. And having the vice president and his office and the resources that they can devote to this, I think is exactly what's needed to continue the conversation. Because as you know, Hugh, Washington, D.C. has short attention span, and that was always a threat that they would move into something like this and then move on to the next issue quickly. But I think this shows a devotion from the administration to double down to make sure we're serving the American taxpayers well.
1: And I believe a new department at the Department of Justice, a new division, the Division of Fraud, has been established. I am very much in favor of that. Let's finish with Missouri, because the Show Me State is showing us the way forward on a number of fronts. What are they doing in Missouri, John?
0: Well, huge victory since we last chatted, Hugh, is the Missouri legislature has sent to the ballot to have voter approval now later on this year, an effort to eliminate the personal income tax, something that we've talked about. They want to be more like Texas, Florida, Tennessee, the growth states. They realize they've been losing. St. Louis is a shell of its former self when it comes to the out-migration that they've seen from the city of St. Louis. And this is something that our ALEC leaders have been leading the way. It's incredible. Now, of course, it goes to the voters for final approval, but it is a massive step in the right direction. There's a couple of other major efforts that they have going on in Missouri that are stuck right now in the state Senate. We have our ALEC Taxpayer Bill of Rights, which is a limit on state spending to put into the state constitution, as well as the RAINS Act that we've talked about many times on this show. We've seen states across the country say we need to have legislative oversight over costly rules and regulations. Those are not quite there yet, but the income tax is headed to the voters later this year.
1: We got to keep talking about that right through the election, and we will with Jonathan, everyone else from the American Legislative Exchange Council. 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Jonathan Williams, thank you. Stay tuned, America. 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
1: Hey, it's time for the Poet Laureate of the Hugh Hewitt Show, Tarzan and Joe, but this time from an undisclosed secure location, not in his basement. Tarzan and Joe, welcome. What poetry do you have for us
12: this week? I may be on vacation, but I am concerned about the economy, or more precisely, about my economy.
1: Oh, okay.
12: I went to buy some golf clubs, but found it so bizarre. The price to buy a driver was the same as my first car. And they say in the Atlantic, I read it for my sins, for seniors, party over. The payback now begins. They say my generation has too much of the dough, and it's high time that we say goodbye and let our money go. They told us to stop smoking and cut back on caffeine, and now they think we live too long. I think that's rather mean. They're searching for a scapegoat, and they're pointing right at us. Arise, my fellow boomers. It's time to make a fuss. Sure, governments are drowned in debt, so deep it isn't funny, and bureaucrats who run the show are looking at our money. And though I still have bills to pay, each month I make them barely. The generation now in charge says I got mine unfairly. They claim another crisis and want a way to end it. I ought to take my money now and go ahead and spend it. I'll blow my unfair fortune and see what it will get me. And going out, I'll live it up. That's if my wife will let me. That's Boomer's Ho by Tarzana Joe. Or does anyone have a good used driver?
1: I want copies of that for my kids. And I think, in fact, that will be a very popular poem. That will be at TarzanaJoe.com in time for Mother's Day, I hope. Because
12: it's quite the Mother's Day poem.
1: It's really the Mother's Day poem. We're not giving you any, Mom. We're saving the money and we're going to use it. Tarzana Joey might find that as something of a shock, though, Joe. I'm not sure about that.
12: Generational. My stock advisor said to me once, what kind of legacy do you want to leave? Do you want to leave something to Tarzana Joey, or do you want to bounce your last check? And that's a decision we all have to make.
1: I don't want to bounce the last check. But they've got to work before they get the largesse. That was the way it was for you and me, I'm sure. Poetry needs, and to keep Joe in his clover, go to Tarzana Joe at TarzanaJoe.com. You'll find I Need a Poem button at TarzanaJoe.com, as well as this most recent poem. How is business in the spring? Any Mother's Day poems, Joe? Too late to ask for one.
12: I had one asked for yesterday, and here on vacation, I delivered it. But don't anybody get any idea.
1: Yes. I'm very impressed on one
12: you
1: day
12: never
1: turnaround.
12: Say no.
1: Enjoy
12: I
1: your
12: never
1: break.
12: Say no, but today.
1: 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I need a poem button. 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
1: Well, I'll be right back, America. 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
9: Well, on this weekend's show, we have an Air Force veteran. His name is Joe Bertolucci, and he started his own company here in Sacramento called Affordable Heating and Air. Joe, thanks for being on the show today. We appreciate it. So tell us about your experience in the Air Force before we talk about your business.
10: Yeah, thank you. I'm glad to be here. Well, my experience in the Air Force was started in 1981, and I went into a trade of working on diesel generators, didn't like the smell of diesel, so I transferred over to another field in energy management controls, learning control systems.
9: And that was here in the United States? Whereabouts?
10: It was. I did my schooling in San Antonio. No, it was Wichita Falls, Texas.
9: Okay.
10: Shepherd Air Force Base, yeah.
9: And that's where you served for 5 years, you said?
10: Well, I was over in Greece for a year on a remote station, and then from there, I went to Fairchild Air Force Base, then back to Sacramento, to McClellan, where I ended my career in the Air Force and got back into civilian life.
9: Was that what you preferred to do? That was your chosen profession in the Air Force, is to get into that kind of work?
10: It was. I wasn't able to get into the biomechanical engineering that I wanted to get into, so I picked the next best thing.
9: Mm-hmm. And how'd you enjoy? And they taught you you knew nothing, and you enlisted, and they taught you everything you needed to know.
10: True, I didn't know what a volt was, and they took me from there, and I got some of the best training available on the planet, as far as I'm concerned.
9: Wow, that's incredible.
10: Yeah,
9: yeah. And so, what was it like going over to Greece?
10: That was fun. I remember my arrival in Greece. I got this overwhelming smell of burnt hair. I come to find out it's their cigarettes,
9: right,
10: which they smoke a lot of. And the food was amazing. I was there for just a year and then came back to the stateside. And I really appreciated what we have here.
9: And as you were learning this trade, did you know immediately this is what I want to do for the rest of my life? Or
10: Absolutely. I've always liked working on things, fixing things, taking things apart. It's always been what I've been known for. And this field allowed me to do that in spades.
9: So what did you do when you got out of the Air Force? When did you come to California?
10: When I came back to California in 1987, I got out of the service in September of that year and worked really hard just to get a job. Getting back into civilian life after years in the military was more difficult than I thought.
9: Mm. What was difficult about it?
10: It was really just getting hired. I don't know what it was about that. I guess that I didn't have any real work experience in the civilian world. Mm-hmm. Everything that I did from the age of 18 until I was 23 was within the military.
9: Sure. Yeah. Okay. So you came to California.
10: Yes.
9: And what happened from there? Where did you find a job?
10: Oh, from there,
9: We're talking about 1987.
10: Right? Yeah, 1987. I got a job installing alarm systems. It was one of the many controls that I worked with, alarms, burglar and fire. So I spent a couple of years crawling around in attics, running wire, installing alarm systems. And then on one of my alarm visits, I met a man that was an employee with the Grant School District. And I finally got a position as a technician with the Grant School District.
9: Okay.
10: And then from there, I went to work with another large company, heating and air company here in Sacramento, that didn't like my approach of honesty. And
9: explain that to us. What happened?
10: I was at one of their cousins' homes. One of the owner's cousins. And I found the problem, and I said, come take a look at this. And he did, and he got a little upset with what I pointed out. And the next thing I knew, which was the following day, was that, you know, who you talked to, you know who that customer was, and I have no idea. Well, I was informed who it was and where the door was. And from that point, which was...
9: Because I'm still confused. You had shown him something wrong with his system?
10: Right. It was
9: that was installed by your company? Or
10: oh, no, I'm sorry. I was with a large heating and air conditioning company here in Sacramento after Grant School District.
9: Right.
10: And it was a repair that had been made by one of the other employees within that company.
9: Gotcha.
10: And so I said, look at this. This is what's wrong. This was wired in wrong. And he saw that and then took his complaint to his cousin.
9: Right.
10: Which was one of the owners of the company. And, well, that didn't go over very well.
9: Mm.
10: And I had an earlier thing with a Burger King that I had serviced. And that owner of the Burger King wasn't too jazzed about the service he'd gotten previous to my visit. And
9: so you were doing follow-up work to fix things stuff that weren't finished or done right.
10: Yeah, that happened twice. And both times it unfortunately had to do with repairs previously done by the same company.
9: Mm.
10: And well, they basically fired the messenger for
9: sure
10: delivering the
9: how messenger. Did you feel about that?
10: Not real good. I
9: was, hey, I'm just trying to provide genuine service and be honest with the customer, and this is the thanks I get.
10: Exactly. It was all money, you know, it was all dollars and cents to them.
9: Yeah.
10: And so I, in a panic, you know, started looking for a job. Many people I visited while looking for a job thought, wow, this is kind of strange. It's 105 outside and you're looking for a job. So after a day of that, I talked with my wife and we decided it was her idea, really. And so
9: what year is this?
10: This was 1990.
9: Okay.
10: Yeah. July of 1990.
9: 36 years ago.
10: Yeah, it was.
9: And what was her idea?
10: Said, why don't we just do this ourselves?
9: Mm.
10: And I thought, okay, well, you know.
9: Was that scary to you?
10: It was very scary. Yeah, because it was like jumping off the barn with an umbrella type of thing. I was like, is this going to work?
9: Right.
10: And so I spent, a good 6 months handing out cards, driving around in the Buick station wagon, looking for somebody that would help me. And met a man who owned the Cornerstone restaurant downtown Sacramento, needed some help.
9: Mm-hmm.
10: I helped him and built a good relationship with him. And it just slowly took off until all cylinders started to fire and I was finally making something that I could live on.
9: Mm. But again, we're talking with Joe Bertolucci. Did I say that right?
10: Yeah,
9: Bertolucci.
10: That was great.
9: He is a former Air Force veteran, and he owns Affordable Heating and Air here in Sacramento. What's the website?
10: AffordableHeatingAndAir.com, and that's Affordable Heating and A-N-D,
9: Care. 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All right, AffordableHeatingAndAir.com. So how long did it take you? You're saying this is back in 1990. How long did it take you before you realized, okay, this is working, I can do this for a while? Was it immediate after a couple of weeks, months, years?
10: It was more like probably 5 or 6 years.
9: Really?
10: I always had this thing in my mind that I had heard somewhere that most businesses fail within the first 5 years.
9: Mm-hmm.
10: And so that was kind of a demarcation for me. I once I made it to my sixth year, I felt, okay, I can do this, but I don't know that I can continue to do it on my own. So I hired a family friend,
9: mm-hmm.
10: and who was an electrician, great guy, helped me out. And from there, it was just
9: providing electrical work as well, or same types of services, or expanding.
10: Yeah, he became adept at the heating and air trade through a school, and it was from there just trials and tribulation with other employees that some worked, some didn't.
9: Mm-hmm.
10: You know, it was just rolling with the punches, really, and. It was more or less working with the reputation that we had garnered that kept me afloat.
9: Yeah. And that's important. You find that making sure you have a good reputation is very critical to thriving and being successful.
10: Oh, yeah.
9: And explain to us what you mean by reputation, because some people might interpret that different ways.
10: Reputation was really basically being known as the guy that was that had integrity, that would not try to you know, earn a two-week vacation in Hawaii with one job. He mm-hmm. was there to do the right thing for the customer. I mean, that was always been my intent. I wanted to fix it, and I wanted to do it right.
9: So what was your strategy in earning that reputation? What kind of activity or approaches did you take in order to develop that kind of reputation?
10: I would not sugarcoat the situation. I was always honest with people. You know, when it came down to what we were dealing with, whether it be a new thermostat or, you know, you really need to replace this whole system, it was always what I felt was the best possible solution. And that solution always had something to do with, okay, well, I don't have the money to replace it, but I would like it to be repaired. And okay, if I could do it, then I would certainly do my very best and give them the true assessment of how that would turn out and what they could expect in the future.
9: Mm. Back in 1990, was the original name Affordable Heating and Air?
10: It was. I thought of that name while I was going on a service call at one of the classrooms in Grant School District. And I can remember to this day, I was walking down a breezeway and thinking of what I could call my sidekick business. And that came to me.
9: Mm.
10: And it stuck from there on.
9: So why did you go with a name like that? Is it because a lot of people dread if something goes wrong with their HVAC that it's going to cost them an arm and a leg, and then that's really scary to a lot of people?
10: No, it was more or less, it just really struck a note with me.
9: Yeah.
10: I thought I was, it was within about 100 feet, just went over, you know, several names in my head, and that struck with me. I thought it was a good button because I know how expensive heating and air work can be.
9: Sure.
10: I really do. And I didn't want it to be dreadful, you know, when it came time.
9: People.
10: No, it was more or less, it just really struck a note with me.
9: Yeah.
10: I thought I was, it was within about 100 feet, just went over, you know, several names in my head. And that struck with me. I thought it was a good button because I know how expensive heating and air work can be.
9: Sure.
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9: Right. So again, we're talking with Joe Bertolucci. His website is affordableheatingandair.com. As we enter the hot summer months here in Sacramento, and they can get really scorching. And so what are some recommendations that you would give listeners as we get into these months where we're running our ACs, it seems like nonstop. What should they be doing in order to avoid some of those big repairs or replacement costs?
10: Yeah, well, probably the most important thing that seems awfully simple and awfully obvious is replacing the filter.
9: Yeah.
10: That is number one.
9: How often are you supposed to replace the filter?
10: You know, it depends. If your filter is near the floor and is acting somewhat like a vacuum, you should probably change it once every 2 to 3 months. But if it's in the ceiling, you can get away with five months, mm-hmm. 4 months. And I do recommend having things checked out twice a year because it's the small things that we catch that definitely progress into bigger problems. And this is going to be a very hot summer, according to the weathermen on TV.
9: Yeah. So what are some other things that they could be catching to make sure they address before it turns into something worse?
10: Sure. You know, if in the spring or fall, whatever it may be, if they notice that there's, a decent amount of dust on the exterior of their air conditioner that's sitting on the ground, they can turn it on and simply hose the coil that's visible from the outside to rinse off the water, rinse off the dirt with water.
9: And what does that do?
10: It really helps the system work because what's outside is nothing more than an air-cooled pump.
9: Mm-hmm.
10: And if it can't cool, well, then it's going to overheat. And,
9: right.
10: And that's where things really get start to unravel fast is when things, it's like running your car low on coolant.
9: It
10: just creates big problems.
9: What else? Anything else they can be doing?
10: For the most part, those are the simple things that can be done. The rest of it involves, technical expertise to take measurements and assess. We go in there, we're listening, we're seeing, we're feeling, and all of that tells us what's going on with your system.
9: What's a common repair that you seem to be addressing on a regular basis here in Sacramento when you go out to someone's residence? What's the most common?
10: Super common problem is a product called a capacitor.
9: Mm-hmm.
10: That just basically, there's usually one or two for every system, and it makes a motor spin. Many people are familiar with that name, capacitor, because they've probably spent a couple $100 getting one replaced. And that we find a problem quite often.
9: Because they fail on a regular basis? They don't last very long?
10: That's true. A lot of them, believe it or not, are sourced from China. And
9: all the best stuff comes from China, right?
10: I know. I think everything comes from China. And we've had a lot of problems with those. And we replace them constantly.
9: Really? Okay. So if someone's... What would be the symptoms that you have a bad capacitor?
10: Yeah, well, the symptoms would be the fan motor on top of your AC system either not running or running very slowly. The same with the fan inside. Those are telltale. Other than that, it's difficult to know unless you put an electronic meter on the component.
9: And they just call you guys up. They go to affordableheatingandair.com, call you guys up. You come out and check it and make sure. Is that something you would recommend anyways as we enter the summer months to just have you guys out, do a quick check to make sure everything's working before something, catastrophic happens?
10: Yeah. As with the capacitor, often values drop 10%, 20% and continue to fall. So we can catch it before it becomes a problem. And the motor under duress fails, saving, a lot of money.
9: So I know it varies from house to house on what temperature you're comfortable with. Some folks like it cooler, some folks like it warmer. What is the recommended temperature you should keep your house at, even when you're not at home? Let's say you're at work all day. Do you keep the temperature? Do you raise the thermostat? Do you lower it? What's your recommendation on how people should program their thermostat when they're away and when they're at home, when they're sleeping overnight or sleeping at night?
10: Sure. As far as temperature while you're at home, there's no set temperature. The federal government has their own idea about that. But, when you're at home, if you like it 70, by all means, 70 degrees it is, and so forth. When you're away from home...
9: What do you keep your thermostat at?
10: My wife controls the thermostat.
9: Well, sure, of course. What does she put it... Does she like it cooler at night, especially?
10: She does. We keep it at about 70, I think, 3 during the day, and then about the same at night.
9: Really? Okay.
10: Yeah.
9: What about when you're away from... So you guys keep it at 73 even while you're gone away from the house?
10: She stays at home. But if you're a family and you get up, you go to work, kids go to school, that kind of thing, no more than 10 degrees difference from where you normally keep it. But honestly, I was in a class with PG&E, and they said, you know, this whole thing about the programmable thermostat was adopted in the 11th hour when making the decision about whether or not to include it in what's called the Title 24 Energy Guide.
9: Right.
10: You know, it was like, should we, shouldn't we? It doesn't make a lot of difference. They decided to do it. So if you don't program your thermostat to either warm up or cool down while you're away, it doesn't make a lot of difference.
9: Okay. Again, we're talking with Joe Bertolucci. His company is called Affordable Heating and Air, and you can find their website at affordableheatingandair.com. He's an Air Force veteran locally right here in Sacramento. What else would you like our listeners to know about your company and about how you guys service our community?
10: Well, we have been in the area for a long time, 36 years, and we offer discounts to seniors, to veterans as well, 10% on repairs. We have a great staff. That
9: how do you find good staff? It seems like it's hard to find folks that are actually willing to put in a hard day's work.
10: It is. It, not only that, but that have any that care the way I do. It's been
9: people with integrity and character.
10: Yeah. I when I first started the business, my wife's ex-husband told me, he said, Joe, this is your personnel is going to be your Achilles heel when you're, and I thought, no, I can find good people, I can train good people, and
9: right.
10: boy was he right. But I've put a lot of work into it, a lot of effort, and have a good team that loves doing what they do, and we're going to be here for the long run.
9: That's good. And they can call you 24/7. Are you guys available to do calls to homeowners if they can't sleep at night because their AC seems to all of a sudden be blowing hot air and they need you right now? You have people on call ready?
10: Yeah, we're not a 24/7 operation, but we do operate 7 days a week, and we're always accessible. People can always call us, leave some input at affordableheatingandair.com, and if they need to call me personally, I welcome that as well.
9: So, like you said, you've been around for 36 years. What is some of the new technology that you've had to learn or maybe adapt to when it comes to servicing homes and HVAC systems? Have things really changed in the past 36 years, or what kind of new technology are you seeing?
10: The biggest changes have taken place now within the last 6 years or so with the variable speed technology, wherein the motors, the compressor, the pump, will speed up and slow down like a rheostat, with a rheostat. And it is a game changer. No more are we installing the same type of heat pumps that we used to. They're incredibly efficient. You can't almost even hear them.
9: Mm.
10: And SMUD is throwing gobs of money at people to purchase them.
9: And that's because, why? Because SMUD is making money, correct?
10: True. It's almost kind of a perfect marriage of the state mandating electrical usage, everything, and the advent of the variable speed heat pump. So this comes along right about the time we're being told that, you know, if it burns gas, we're getting rid of it. And so we're selling a lot of heat pumps. And these things work amazingly
9: Do they?
10: Well.
9: That's the question, because I've heard a lot of back and forth on it, on whether or not it really saves homeowners money. Is it really more energy efficient? Was about the same, or some are even saying it costs more.
10: No, it's they do cost less, and it's basically because of the rebate.
9: But I mean, as far as their monthly bill,
10: yes, they're about the same. As
9: okay,
10: far
9: about
10: as,
9: the same.
10: And then again, even more efficient than your gas furnace, depending on how high the efficiency goes.
9: Right.
10: But with the minimum that SMUD is requesting when we install this new equipment, it's a no-brainer. It really is. A lot of people have these misconceptions about, well, they have a stereotype of heat pumps that it blows cold air, it won't keep up when it gets cold. I have these heat strips that keep coming on and costing me a fortune to run. Well, gone are those days, because now these heat pumps that we're selling, they'll heat your home even if it's minus 15 degrees outside, and they don't use heat strips. So it's just the perfect.
9: Yeah, absolutely. Again, we've been talking with Joe Bertolucci, Air Force veteran, owns Affordable Heating and Air. affordableheatingandair.com is the website. Any last words before we let you go?
10: I just am grateful to be here, and grateful to serve in Sacramento, and I look forward to meeting anybody and everybody who calls.
9: All right, good stuff. Thank you. Again, Joe Bertolucci. He is Air Force veteran. 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
15: This is Seth Leibson for townhall.com. In an age of fleeting stories fed by a constant conveyor belt of crisis and frenzy, keeping all of us in a common state of agitation with little ability to focus on the meaningful, let us do exactly that as we prepare for Memorial Day coming up in another weekend. The great historian Wilfred Maclay once wrote, quote, "Without memory and without the stories by which our memories are carried forward, we cannot say who or what we are. Without them, our life and thought dissolve into a meaningless, unrelated rush of events," close quote. The commemoration of those who, in the words of James Garfield, made immortal their patriotism and their virtue in defending this country gave us the greatest lessons in who and what we are, and with the greatest of meaning. Who and what we are matters. Thus, the memory of them and what they did for us matters. They are antidotes to meaninglessness. We can celebrate 250 years of our country's life because of those we reflect on this Memorial Day. Thank God for these heroes. I'm Seth Leibson.
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9: All right, we are going to kick off this weekend's show by honoring a local veteran in Citrus Heights. 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Got to visit a veteran in Citrus Heights. His name is John, and he enlisted in the Air Force during the Vietnam War. We went by his house, dropped off some amazing grilled salmon and shrimp from Texas Roadhouse, and got to sit and listen to his story of when he served in the Air Force. Take a listen.
23: I was just turned 19 years old, and I joined the Air Force instead of being drafted in the Army. And I said, hey, I want to fly in an airplane. And so I did. I went to tech school to be an airborne radio operator. I got orders to Vietnam. And basically, I had a crew behind me that listens for the Viet Cong and stuff like that. And I was a radio operator there. And we heard the Viet Cong at 30,000 feet. We flew over Vietnam every day, 24/7. We were flying over Viet Cong to detect where the Viet Cong were. And then we had F-4s back at our base, and we would radio them, and we would tell them basically the coordinates of what we found, and then the F-4s would give up, and then they would strike those areas. I remember one time I called them Mayday, Mayday. We lost one engine on the right and one engine on the left, and the pilot says, radio, this is pilot, call Mayday. So I went in there, Mayday, Mayday, this is back at 2-5. And basically, we made it safe into Saigon. And I wasn't even scared when we lost two engines. I did my job, and I said, pilot, this is radio. We got ground attached, and he would get on there, and he would just zip us in there. And then they would fix us up, and then about 2 days, we would be back there again. My brother was, it was a choice. We both got orders to Vietnam. But since he's my younger brother, I went to Vietnam, and he went to Germany, and he saw a lot of action over there with the girls. When I got out of there, I was really proud that I served in the military.
9: And you know what, John? We are so proud of you as well. Thank you for your service. John in Citrus Heights enlisted in the Air Force during the Vietnam War as a radio operator. And you know what? If you know of someone that served in the military, a veteran, that you think deserves to be recognized here on the radio, we'll hook them up with some amazing Texas Roadhouse from Citrus Heights because they love honoring vets. Text us. Tell us their story. 916-349-1039. As we celebrate America's 250th, it's our salute to service. All right. Now, joining us on the program is Bob DeMoss, and he is with Focus on the Family, and they are partnering with the White House as we, again, celebrate America's 250th. They've got a program called Adventures in Odyssey. Bob, thanks for being on with us. We appreciate your time. For those who are not familiar, what is Adventures in Odyssey?
1: Well, yeah, for almost 40 years, Adventures in Odyssey, it's our award-winning global brand from Focus on the Family. It's an audio drama series designed for, say, 7 to 12-year-olds, but the entire family enjoys it. We've got college kids. We've got literally three generations of family members listening to these captivating episodes. They're fully produced. I love the guys down in the Foley Room that make these episodes come to life. And you've got professional dynamic actors blending the humor and the heart of the storytelling that both reinforces, biblical values, and it entertains, which is really cool. And we've got so many stories of life change as a result of families who've been listening, sometimes multi-generations of families growing up on Adventures in Odyssey. And that's probably why we've got like 1.5 million weekly listeners in more than 170 countries. So it's really a fun opportunity to engage alongside what the White House is doing.
9: Sure, absolutely. And I've enjoyed Adventures in Odyssey for many years, and now my kids enjoy it. Oftentimes when we're on a road trip, we'll listen to it in the car. Mm-hmm. But I know parents, fathers, and mothers are concerned. They want to make sure that they are providing their kids with good content that's not going to steer them in the wrong direction or have a negative influence on their minds and their spirits. And so do you feel like we're in a crisis situation when it comes to delivering content towards children?
1: Oh, my goodness, yes. Years ago, I wrote a book. I mean, I've had a privilege of writing books with, Jim Daly, the president of Focus, and Phil Robertson from Duck Dynasty. And I've done a few of my own titles. But I wrote a book called Learn to Discern about discerning media messages. And back then it was bad. But today, there are very few stories that emphasize courage and sacrifice, faith and virtue and moral conviction. And more often than not, stories targeting our kids have the opposite of what we're looking for. There's a time when you could almost trust that Hollywood's children's programming would be free from, ideological agendas. That era has largely passed. So just take, for example, Peppa Pig or Sesame Street or Coco Melon or Bluey or even Clifford the Big Red Dog. These are major multi-billion-dollar franchises, and they are dabbling into and peddling like gender fluidity and same-sex marriage and all these things that would create what I call lunge media, right? You're cooking in the kitchen or something, Junior's in the living room, TV's cackling away, and then you hear, Buzz Lightyear, and you got two women kissing on you're lunging over the sofa. Spaghetti sauce is flying everywhere to change the channel because it's like, what in the world are you doing inculcating that, like, 6-year-olds, 4-year-olds with those messages? And that's why we really believe Adventures in Odyssey is the time to tell biblically based stories is so critical. The stories that our kids listen to today will fortify their hearts towards the things of the Lord instead of make them question those things.
9: Right. And clarify for us, why do stories matter so much to kids and shaping them, and especially this next generation?
1: As a youngster, my dad had me read Plato's Republic. And I remember Plato wrote the following thing. He says, Shall we just carelessly allow children to hear any casual tales which may be devised by casual persons and to receive into their minds ideas, for the most part, the very opposite of those which we would wish them to have when they are grown up? And then Plato says, well, we cannot. Anything received into the mind at that age is likely to become indelible and unalterable, and therefore it is most important that the tales which the young first hear should be models of virtuous thoughts. So why does it matter? Well, stories shape identity, the values, the imagination, the affections of the heart, and young people will inevitably be formed by stories that they consumed. The only question really, Matt, is, you know, which stories will they be? Will they be the stories that Jesus himself used to convey truth, or is it the stuff that's coming from the social media or television or the films?
9: That's good stuff. So curious why you guys decided to partner with the White House on this Freedom 250 and Adventures in Odyssey.
1: You know, a couple things come to mind. You know, regardless of your political affiliation, our current president has taken the lead on elevating faith, the faith upon which our country was founded. He has invited faith-based organizations like Focus on the Family to the table to share our powerful storytelling brand, Adventures in Odyssey. That has never happened before in history. So we are so gratefully embracing that opportunity because we know that an entire new audience will be introduced to the life-changing information that's told in these stories that many people have already experienced and enjoyed, but there's a whole other world out there that can benefit.
9: So why is it important to discuss the faith of our founding fathers like George Washington, John Adams, Abraham Lincoln?
1: Mm-hmm. Well, you know, it's not to kind of like create some kind of mythology, but to tell the full story honestly. In other words, that faith and prayer has played a foundational role in the lives and the leaders of many of our founding, you know, American heroes. And what has happened so often is that the textbooks or current news accounts ignore the faith and prayer dimensions. And so they don't understand that liberty and virtue and sacrifice and responsibility and all those things that were baked into our Constitution and responsibilities of being a good citizen were coming out of a place of a love for God, and that he ordains the affairs of men, and that we are supposed to be people of faith and prayer, which is why this Sunday I'm really excited about how they're expecting a million people on the Washington Mall to be spending the day praying and worshiping. That's like a fantastic opportunity. And then we're hoping that those going to those events or, you know, to or from them or like listening in, you know, Sacramento or LA or other places who are stuck in traffic, you know, if you go to family250.com, there's 16 Adventures in Odyssey curated stories about our history as a country. And we believe that whether you're going to an event or not, you can just listen to these free things and you will learn a lot. Your kids will learn a lot. It'll be a great conversation starter for your family about the truth of the roots of our country.
9: With kids, Bob, so much glued to their tablets and their screens, not only at home, but also at school, what makes audio drama especially effective for kids today and families as a whole?
1: Yeah. You know, there have been a lot of studies about this, but when you just think logically, if we're looking at a screen, whatever that screen is, and there's a movie or some other kind of vignette, some kind of a, you know, TikTok thing or whatever, the images are all provided. And so it takes no imagination. In fact, your imagination is directed

0: Here's today's word of encouragement with pastor and attorney, Mosley Collins.
1: The Bible says that when Jesus came to his own received him not. But as many as did receive him, to them he gave the power to become the children of God. What a wonderful thing that comes from receiving Jesus as Savior.
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2: The good old days, you know, and they're doing that kind of a thing. And we're not about just looking back nostalgically through rose-colored glasses. We want to see, like, these 16 episodes, which are completely free, by the way. But these episodes are about preparing and forming the next generation to value freedom and faith and civic responsibility. They really need to be exposed to stories about the sacrifices of those who came before them so that they can say, this is my place in the world that has a rich history, and I'm connected to the past, which informs my present responsibility to preserve our freedom and our liberty and our faith.
3: So after families have watched all 16 of these episodes, what do you hope, Bob, that they'll ultimately take away from the stories that they listen to?
2: Well, you know, I will tell you this. It's interesting. Some of the stories, like the Paul Revere's ride, right? That was written based on a poem by, it happened, but I mean, there's a poem by Longfellow, and it's often quoted, but it's actually somewhat inaccurate in several places. So we would think, number one, that people would come away with a fully researched, factually correct set of dramas that really share, you know, the roots of our country, like The Legend of Squanto. That's a radio theater. It's not Adventures in Odyssey, but it's a bonus track that talks about the roots of why we have Thanksgiving. And it's a really will pull you in. It's a Peabody Award winning presentation. So, but I would also say what I would, you know, ultimate takeaway would be a number of years ago, there was a 13-year-old boy at home and listening to Adventures in Odyssey, and he was so moved by Adventures in Odyssey that was Christian, it was funny, it told a good story that was compelling enough to keep him listening. Well, that guy grew up to be the creator of The Chosen, Dallas Jenkins. And he credits growing up on and Adventures in Odyssey as being one of the tools that prepared him to deliver the story of Jesus to the world in this fresh way. So my prayer, my hope would be that there would be the next Dallas Jenkins or a whole slew of them that are listening now. You just have no idea how the Lord will use that
3: right,
2: to spark the next generation of creative people. The other thing I'll say real quick is that a year ago, we counted the number of listeners who gave their heart to Jesus as a result of listening to Adventures in Odyssey. Now, these are the ones that we know of, and the number is 9,000 in 1 year, which is one per hour every day, 365 days of the year. So my hope, my prayer is by partnering with the White House's Freedom 250, with our Family 250 initiative, that there will be a whole new generation of people introduced to the gospel that might not otherwise have ever heard about, and that they too would give their hearts to Christ.
3: So what's the best way for folks to get involved, engaged, to access these shows?
2: It's real simple. 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It's all right there. You can play it. Like I said, if you're in the carpool line or stuck in traffic or going to make the trip this weekend out to D.C. and you want to keep the kids from, you know, choking each other in the back seat or whatever, you can put on these Adventures in Odyssey and stream them the whole way. It's all embedded right there, completely free. 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
3: Okay, good stuff. 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
2: Well, thanks again for having me. 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

0: and with focus on the family. Oh, and hey, speaking of family, want to mention real quickly, my wife and I last week took the kids down to Southern California to visit, of course, the happiest place on earth, Disneyland. We had an incredible time. Our kids aren't getting any younger, so we decided, you know what, now or never. And we stayed at this hotel across the street from the resort. It's called the Castle Inn and Suites, and it was impressive. We walked into our room. It was much bigger than many other hotels that we've ever stayed in. Very spacious. In fact, every towel, washcloth, hand towel, even the toilet paper had a special design that the hotel staff created. So my kids were really impressed about that. They even created this special note personalized just to our family. I mean, out the window, you could see the fireworks, the Guardians of the Galaxy attraction. And it was literally like a couple of minutes walk from the main entrance. So yeah, big thanks to all the staff over at the Castle Inn in Disneyland. You guys treated us like royalty. So if you're in Disneyland or planning a trip, look up the Castle Inn and Suites. But hey, maybe Disneyland is not your cup of tea. How about this? A night with Billy Joel and Elton John, a live concert. It's called Kyle Martin's Piano Man. He had a hit show in Vegas. He's bringing it to Northern California. It's family friendly. You can bring the kids, bring your spouse, hits from the 60s, 70s, 80s, 90s, lots of great music. There are actually two shows, a 6:30 and an 8:30. And if you want tickets, just text us here at 916-349-1039. We'll make sure you get tickets and all the info. Again, 916-349-1039. Text us and we'll let you know about Kyle Martin's Piano Man. Friday night, June 5th, it's at the Point Church in Antelope. That's who is presenting this concert, along with pastor and attorney Mosley Collins. It's going to be such a fun night of fantastic music. It's got great reviews. So again, text us for tickets, 916-349-1039. Or you can just go to our website and enter the keyword Piano Man, but it's probably just faster to text us, 916-349-1039. And hey, we've talked about this in prior shows, about the state of public schools in this state. Now, don't get me wrong, there are a lot of great teachers. I know many of them in the public schools. In fact, I got to meet a gentleman who works at Foothills High School in North Highlands. He's a fantastic teacher. But as a whole, many of the public schools in California are just not academically up to par for what you want for your kids and your grandkids. I mean, there was a murder. Someone got shot and killed, a student at Natomas High School. What was it, a month or so ago? And so we don't have to tell you that as a whole, the public school system in California is not providing your kids and your grandkids the level of education that you want for them. So want to let you know there are options out there, and I'm going to tell you about two of them. One, my family has actually done both. First, we sent our kids to a great Christian school, and we were able to take advantage of our half-price tuition program here at the radio station, which saves you thousands of dollars for a great Christian education, and it was so well worth it. Our kids coming home, knowing the stories of the Bible, verses, creating great bonds with the other kids and families, because we're all like-minded, we have the same values, a great family environment there at those Christian schools. And so again, it's all part of our half-price tuition program here at the radio station. So if you're interested in that for your kids or your grandkids, they're worth it. Text us, 916-349-1039. Let us know that you're interested in our half-price tuition program for all of next year. 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Text us, 916-349-1039. Let us know you want more info on our half-price tuition program. Again, 916-349-1039. But right now, my family is homeschooling. My wife decided she wanted to be a homeschool teacher. My oldest son is on the spectrum, so she was going to homeschool him, and she decided, you know what, we'll just do all three of them. And we partner with a great charter school called South Sutter Charter. Guys, they are incredible. It's tuition free. There's no tuition cost. In fact, the state through South Sutter Charter gives you funds to do things you want to do with your kids, extracurricular activities, whether it's art or music, sports, and they let you pick and choose your own curriculum. So if you're interested in that avenue of education for your kids or your grandkids, again, it's called South Sutter Charter School. Just Google them. You won't be disappointed. My family sure has. And of course, you need someone at home to make sure that they are leading your kids and teaching your kids. You need a homeschool teacher, whether that's you or your spouse or a family member. That's important. Depending on the age of your kids, we know some folks who are enrolled in South Sutter Charter School and they have high schoolers and they can work completely independent and they don't need anyone to be there at the home. So whatever your needs are, there's lots of options to provide your kids and your grandkids a better level of education than what the public schools are offering right now. Again, half price tuition program to some of the best Christian schools in our area, or you can go the route of homeschooling your kids through South Sutter Charter School. And again, they will give you funds in order to create your own personal unique education experience for your kids or your grandkids. If you want any of that information or details, just text me again, 916-349-1039. I will send that to you, 916-349-1039. 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
15: Breaking news at Town Hall. I'm Bob Agnew in Washington. The Supreme Court has ruled on Virginia Democrats' effort to redistrict their map.
16: The Supreme Court has rejected a bid by Virginia Democrats hoping to restore a congressional map that would have given them a better chance to add 4 additional seats in the U.S. House. It leaves in place the Virginia High Court's decision striking down a constitutional amendment narrowly approved by voters. Virginia's Democratic Governor Abigail Spanberger says the state will hold this year's elections under the current districts. It's the latest twist in a partisan redistricting frenzy that kicked off last year, now supercharged by a Louisiana case in which the Supreme Court weakened the Voting Rights Act. Jennifer King, Washington.
15: And that high court ruling all the more significant, says Republican National Committee Chairman Joe Gruters, because control of the House really could come down to just a handful of congressional seats in the midterms.
17: At least 10 seats have shifted over, and when I tell people, it's not like 10 seats shifted over, and there's only 35 seats in the entire country that are competitive now because of all the gerrymandering redistricting that's occurred over the last couple of years. And so now we're probably down to less than 30 seats, and so every one of these seats is so valuable that it's a we're in great shape.
15: Gruters was interviewed this week by the Salem Radio Network. Republicans, meanwhile, are looking ahead to the 2026 Senate map with a lot of confidence after major gains in 2024.
18: Conservative analysts say President Trump and GOP leaders are focusing on disciplined campaigns, strong fundraising, and avoiding divisive primaries as they defend key Senate seats in states like North Carolina, Maine, and Texas. They even believe there are pickup opportunities in Michigan, Georgia, and New Hampshire, while crediting Mr. Trump and the Republican National Committee with reshaping Senate strategy after disappointing results in 2022.
15: That's Ken Lorman and more from townhall.com.
0: Larry Elder here. 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
15: A Food and Drug Administration official involved in scrutinizing the safety of antidepressants, COVID-19 vaccines, and other widely used therapies has been removed from her role.
9: Dr. Tracy Beth Hogue will be replaced as FDA's acting drug center director by Dr. Mike Davis, who has been serving as deputy director. Hogue said in a social media post late Friday that she was fired from the agency, adding, quote, I learned so much and leave with no regrets. Hogue's departure is the latest in an ongoing shakeup at the regulatory agency.
15: That is Bernie Bennett reporting. Walmart and Amazon are racing now to see who can do the best job of getting deliveries to people in small and rural communities. And the analysts say there could be about a $1 trillion worth of annual sales going untapped right now by the major online retailers because of delivery issues. The turf battle between the big ones has intensified as more remote workers swell of populations in outlying communities. More on these stories at townhall.com. Immigration officials say they've uncovered thousands of potential fraud cases tied to a program that allows international students to work in the U.S. Here's correspondent Willie Nelson.
19: Acting ICE Director Todd Lyons says investigators spent the last year targeting rampant fraud in the optional practical training program, which lets F1 students work up to 12 months or 24 months for STEM fields. Lyons says OPT ballooned into an uncontrollable guest worker pipeline, and officials have identified over 10,000 students claiming work with highly suspect employers, many tied to empty offices or houses listed as work sites in states from Virginia to Florida.
15: That is Willie Nelson reporting. North America's largest commuter rail system is shut down as unionized workers have got on strike. The Long Island Railroad in New York ceased operations earlier today. You'll find more on these stories at townhall.com. From Washington,
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15: From your nation's capital, I'm Larry O'Connor on our flagship station WMAL, and 12 hours away and half a planet away, the president and half of the cabinet and leading lights of American industry and high tech tycoons, if you will, they're all sitting right now for a state dinner with the president of the People's Republic of China. It's a historic meeting. We're going to give you a whole readout on what's happened so far while you were sleeping, what's in store for the rest of the day, and also what we're hoping the president can achieve, what the president's hoping he can achieve. We'll cover all of it over the course of the next three-hour program. We've got General Jack Keane, retired four-star general from the Army. He's going to talk about not only the military concerns with regard to Taiwan and what Taiwan wants, what China wants out of this meeting regarding Taiwan, and whether the president even wants to bring up the topic of Taiwan or respond to demands such as they are from China, and why suddenly it's incumbent on Donald Trump to solve the Taiwanese problem when all of his predecessors since Eisenhower haven't been compelled to do that. Also, Congressman Tom McClintock's going to join us today from California. Katie McFarland, national security expert, will also talk about China, but also where things stand in Iran. We've got a lot ahead of us. First, though, while you were sleeping, the president was greeted in Tiananmen Square, tragically and ironically. He was greeted by the president of China, Xi Jinping. They did the photo op thing. Say what you will about Donald Trump, he's very good at this thing. He follows all the protocols. He knows how to comport himself as the president. I know you've seen those viral videos of him in like the EU meetings and G20 sort of strong-arming some guys, pushing them out of the way. But that's different. Those are like Scandinavians and stuff like that. Here with the president of China, President Trump standing there, and you can actually caught some of the things that he said on microphone. So let's take a quick listen to the president while he was standing for a photo op there in Tiananmen Square. Not firing on that one. We'll get to it in a second. We'll get to that audio in just a second. But the president, you know, he sees that there's a pool of reporters there as well. We have a report from the press pool as well that we'll read out for you in a moment. And he sees that the camera's there, sees the microphone, so, you know, just starts extemporaneously talking. And imagine, you know, the president's there standing in the middle of this with the, you know, big pictures of Mao and the big Chinese buildings and everything. And a lot of times the president will react the same way we would react. We'd stand around and say, wow, this is an amazing place. It's amazing to be here. And that's pretty much what he said. Here, take a listen.
1: How are your talks, sir?
2: It's great.
1: Did you talk about Taiwan?
2: Great place. Incredible. China is beautiful.
15: There it is. Great to be here. China's beautiful. What else are you going to say? Then they all got escorted in. They met each other. The Chinese delegation went over and met all of the American dignitaries. You've got Secretary of State Rubio there, Secretary of Treasury Bessent. I found it fascinating. Secretary of War Pete Hegseth is there. I think it sends a message to everybody involved. The man who is in charge of the military was along the ride. This is not going to be just an economic summit, or maybe it will be just an economic summit, but the military might of the United States is looming right there on the side of the table as we discuss potential trade deals, potential tariff relief, things like that. Then they made their way into this great hall, giant table, Chinese delegation on one side, American delegation on the other side, replete with all of the authoritarian propaganda, dictatorial stuff we're used to from the commies in China, and the president delivered this statement.
3: So I really look very much forward to our discussion. It's a big discussion. There are those that say this is maybe the biggest summit ever. They can never remember anything like it. It's, I can say in the United States, it's people aren't talking about anything else. But it's an honor to be with you. It's an honor to be your friend. And the relationship between China and the USA is going to be better than ever before. Thank you very much. Thank you.
15: That was it. And then, of course, there are lots of pictures now with Xi Jinping, the dictator, smiling and nodding. And if it occurs to you that strangely he resembles Winnie the Pooh, you'd be forgiven for that. It's true. He does, in fact, resemble Winnie the Pooh. I think he looks just like Winnie the Pooh. I'll say it as often as I can because I have the freedom to do so. But as we discuss tariffs and trade and manufacturing and military posturing with our allies Taiwan and the human rights abuses and the persecution of Christians and other religious people of faith, you may think, Larry, what's the point? Why do you call him Winnie the Pooh? That's just childish. That's juvenile. That has no part of this discussion. No, actually, that's the central point of all of this. You see, because I can call him Winnie the Pooh, I can make fun of him and say he looks like Winnie the Pooh. But over a billion people living under his authoritarian rule can't. They're not allowed to. You can be punished in China if you refer to Xi Jinping, the leader,
4: he calls himself a president as Winnie the Pooh. Especially if you, now if you are just passing and say, geez, is it me or does he look like Winnie the Pooh? You might get away with that, depending on the setting, depending on what side of the bed Xi Jinping or the authoritarian thought police, speech police in China, what side of the bed they woke up on. But it is, it's considered dissent. If you post it online, they will come knock on your door and drag you away. They'll say, and I'm quoting their law, it is picking quarrels and provoking trouble, which is against the law in China. Because Xi Jinping doesn't like the fact that he looks like Winnie the Pooh. He is embarrassed by the fact that he looks like Winnie the Pooh. So while we sit here and we have to endure the political left, the radicals in this country, saying that Donald Trump is some kind of fascist or authoritarian or a dictator, no kings, can we just pause for a moment and recognize how Donald Trump is mocked about his appearance, about his speech, about his past wives, about, well, about anything. For crying out loud, the radical, unhinged left actually created a statue of Donald Trump in the nude. And they have displayed it in public, in major cities, and in Washington, D.C. In China, if you refer to Xi Jinping as Winnie the Pooh or resembling Winnie the Pooh, you are punished. You are sent to jail and probably tortured while you're there. I think it's just good to have a little perspective and also to shine a light on who President Trump is really dealing with right now and how high the stakes are. Now, by all accounts, this first summit, and there's quite possibly going to be four different important meetings this year, 2026. We've got this meeting. We're also going to have a meeting where Xi Jinping has promised to go and visit the United States. Probably Mar-a-Lago, could be Washington, D.C. And then we've got two other summits, probably at the G20 and maybe another economic summit where the two will interact, but they won't be bilateral. It won't be just the two of them. This first one probably is going to almost entirely focus on economics, on tariffs, and on trade. And to that end, the president has put out a statement through the White House after this meeting that occurred overnight, our time. Just so you know, the schedule today, 10 a.m. is when they met and did all of the photo ops there at Tiananmen Square. 10:15 is when they sat down and began the meeting. They had about 10 minutes of public statements, photo ops, then everybody left the room. And by all accounts, that meeting went for a couple of hours. And now the next event is happening, and only other event for the day is happening as we speak, which is the 6 p.m. China time, 6 a.m. Eastern time in America, this state dinner that everyone is assembled at right now. Not expected to have a lot of news there other than maybe some toasts and such. And as those occur, we'll bring the audio to you and the video to you. Here's the statement from the White House press pool traveling with the president. This was put out, I want to say, about 30 minutes ago after the meetings broke up before the state dinner. Quoting now, President Trump had a good meeting with President Xi of China. The two sides discussed ways to enhance economic cooperation between our two countries, including expanding market access for American businesses into China and increasing Chinese investment into our industries. Leaders from many of the United States' largest companies joined a portion of that meeting. The president also highlighted the need to build on progress in ending the flow of fentanyl precursors into the United States, as well as increasing Chinese purchases of American agricultural products. The two sides agreed that the Strait of Hormuz must remain open to support the free flow of energy. President Xi also made clear China's opposition to the militarization of the strait and any effort to charge a toll for its use, and he expressed interest in purchasing more American oil to reduce China's dependence on the strait in the future. Both countries agreed that Iran can never have a nuclear weapon. Also, it was said by representatives of the White House that the president reasserted that he doesn't need China's help to end the conflict in Iran, but there are a lot of aspects of the Iranian conflict that both sides agreed to. Also, you got to like the move from President Trump where he's there to talk about tariffs and trade deals, and he knows that the other side, the Chinese, are going to say, oh, yeah, we'd love to do that on chips and chip manufacturing. Oh, we'd love to do that on oil. We'd love to do that on AI. And then Trump can turn down the table and say, oh, well, I've got the CEO of our major industries that can handle that. You want to do that? Great. Let's work out the deal right now. Why don't you guys go into a side room, caucus a bit, and then come back with a deal? I think that's what President Trump's trying to achieve here. Just got started. So far, the photos look good. The video looks good. The images look good. And now we'll see what happens in the details. We'll be all over it.
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0: coasts, and there's going to be multi-courses. It's all going to be Chinese food, too. And over in China, they don't refer to it as Chinese food. They just call it food. Weird. I wonder if they have Panda Express on the plane on the way over. You know how Trump likes to do the whole McDonald's thing? But it would have been awesome if they did Panda Express. Although, honestly, if you're heading to China and you know that you're going to be there for several days and you got to do all these things. And I've been to Hong Kong. I've been to Taiwan. I've never actually been to what I consider like traditional Maoist China. I know Hong Kong is China now, too. But and I can tell you, as the gringo, as the white guy over there, when you're surrounded by all the Chinese people that you're doing business with and you're the one white guy from America, they order the food, you know, and here's what happens. They put a plate in front of you. You don't know what it is, but you got to eat it. You don't want to insult anybody, right? And they know that, too. And so you get your chopsticks going, and you pick it up, and you don't know what it is, and you're about to put it in your mouth, and you stop, and you realize that everyone at the table has frozen, and they want to watch your reaction after you stick it in your mouth. That's harrowing. And that's probably what's happening over there right now. This is all part of the diplomacy involved. Marco Rubio, speaking of diplomacy, he's our Secretary of State. He was on Air Force One. They granted an exclusive interview to our friend and mentor, Sean Hannity. Actually, he's not my mentor, but he's a good guy. Sean Hannity of Fox News Channel. A little bit here about how Marco Rubio, on behalf of the United States, views China going into these meetings.
1: Do you view China as our top geopolitical foe?
2: Yeah, it's both our top political challenge geopolitically, and it's also the most important relationship for us to manage. I mean, it's a big, powerful country. It's going to continue to grow. But we're going to have interests of ours that are going to be in conflict with interests of theirs. And to avoid wars and maintain peace and stability in the world, we're going to have to manage those. There are clearly areas where they're so important for the United States that we're going to have to raise those issues, and we'll continue to do so. The president's going to continue to do so. There might be some areas of cooperation, too, and we want to make sure we don't walk away from those.
0: Rubio's great, and he's our Secretary of State, and he's going to engage in diplomat talk. If he were still Senator Rubio, like 8 years ago, he wouldn't say, oh, they're our biggest geopolitical foe. Oh, they're an adversary, but also our greatest potential partner. No, he'd be saying what's true, which is they're our enemy. I don't want them to be our enemy, but they act like our enemy. Hey, before we start talking about tariffs and sort of, you know, relaxing our relationship, could we go back 6 years and talk about what you did to us and the world with the Wuhan lab and the COVID virus? Could we have some transparency and accountability on that? Are we just going to forget that that happened? This is why I would never be good at a job like that. Then Rubio was asked to size up Xi Jinping, the man, going into these talks. Here we go.
1: What is your read on President Xi? I mean, you read that their economy is struggling. You read that he's isolated. You read both Putin and President Xi have a pretty high degree of paranoia. What is your read as you look at President Xi from a distance going into the meeting?
2: Yeah, I think my read has been what I think has been for a while, and that is China has a plan. I mean, they clearly view themselves, they believe they will be the world's most powerful country, they'll surpass the United States, and they have a plan to do it. And they're executing on that plan, and I don't blame them. If I were the Chinese government, I'd have the same plan. We, on the other hand, don't view it that way, and we don't want to see anything. We're not trying to constrain China, but their rise cannot come at our expense. Their rise cannot come at our fall. So there's an area where we're just going to have a difference of opinion. But my view of them and of the government in China is they're very confident. They have a plan, and they're trying to execute on that plan, which is fine. I understand that from a nation state perspective. But when that plan is in conflict with the national interest of the United States, we need to do what's right for the United States. And that'll come up on this trip. But more importantly, that'll be a feature of this relationship for a long time.
0: Yeah, that's really important, and it's true. And everybody in power in the United States government, presidency to presidency to presidency, know this for a fact. They know that China has a plan. It's laid out. It's in writing. It's been made public. They want to dominate the world. And I don't quite see how you can sort of thread this needle that the secretary is trying to thread, which is, hey, you know, listen, that's their plan. We don't want to disrupt their plan unless it's at our expense. Well, if China's going to dominate the world, and that's their plan, and they're putting it in motion, explain to me how that isn't at our expense. That's what these guys are trying to achieve here without insulting the folks sitting across the table from them during these negotiations. It's not an easy task, but we've got a good team over there, and let's see what happens. He also had some stuff to say about Iran, of course. We're going to get to that later in the program. We also have General Jack Keane to talk about that in our second hour.
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5: With SRN News, I'm Bob Agnew in Washington. The Supreme Court has ruled on Virginia's Democrat redistricting effort.
6: The Supreme Court has rejected a bid by Virginia Democrats hoping to restore a congressional map that would have given them a better chance to add four additional seats in the U.S. House. It leaves in place the Virginia High Court's decision striking down a constitutional amendment narrowly approved by voters. Virginia's Democratic Governor Abigail Spanberger says the state will hold this year's elections under the current districts.
5: And that is Jennifer King reporting. The High Court ruling all the more significant, says RNC Chairman Joe Gruters, because control of the House could come down to just a few seats.
7: At least 10 seats have shifted over. And when I tell people, it's not like 10 seats shifted over, and there's only 35 seats in the entire country that are competitive now.
5: That is RNC Chairman Joe Gruters. He was interviewed this week by the Salem Radio Network, and this is SRN News.
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8: 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The Answer. 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
0: And the American delegation there arrive, and it's like, wait a second, who's minding the store? Who's in charge of the White House? J.D. Vance is. He was left in charge. We'll share with you what he had to say yesterday at that moment. But first, here's the president live right now from Beijing. Let's dip in and take a listen to what the president has to say.
14: People share much in common. We value hard work. We value courage and achievement. We love our families and we love our countries. Together we have the chance to draw on these values to create a future of greater prosperity, cooperation, and happiness, and peace for our children. We love our children, this region and the world. It's a special world with the two of us united and together.
0: They're doing a real-time translation here for the assembled Chinese in the room. So as the president speaks, he then pauses, and the translator will then relay what the president just said in Mandarin. My suspicion is that these are all written, prepared remarks. The president is not doing the weave. He's not going improv and impromptu and just sort of going off the teleprompter reservation. Otherwise, we'd have a real problem in trying to do real-time translations there for the Chinese speakers in the audience. Let's dip back in as the president continues his prepared remarks to the assembled here at the state dinner. President Xi Jinping, by the way, spoke first, and that was also translated in real time. Here's the president.
14: President Xi, for this beautiful welcome, and tonight it is my honor to extend an invitation to you and Madam Peng to visit us at the White House this September 24th, and we look forward to it. And I'd now like to raise a glass and propose a toast to the rich and enduring ties between the American and Chinese people. It's a very special relationship. And I want to thank you again. This has been an amazing period of time. Thank you, President Xi.
15: 那么再一次感谢习主席，感谢这一美好的欢迎。
0: There you go.
15: 那么今天晚上我也想借。
0: And there goes the toast. And it's similar, if you remember, the iconic photograph of President Richard Nixon in the early 70s holding up a crystal glass and toasting Mao Zedong. Only Nixon can go to China, right? Now we'll have another iconic photograph, this time of Trump holding up his crystal flute, I think with champagne, who knows, could be some other more regional, local beverage. Of course, he doesn't drink alcohol, so he'll maybe raise it to his lips, but he won't swallow. He won't drink it, just like Chris Van Hollen and the margaritas down in El Salvador. But he held up those. Oh, now that's interesting, just so I can paint the picture for you, they did not have the classic picture of Trump and Xi Jinping standing next to each other and clinking glasses. He stood at the podium, he took the glass off of the tray, he raised it, you know, like you're raising a toast, like you're the best man at a wedding, and that was that. The two were not seen together toasting glasses. Is that significant in terms of the visuals? I think everything is significant when it comes to the visuals at events like this. But you also heard the affirmation that the planned September meeting later this year between the president and Xi Jinping will in fact take place in the nation's capital, right here in Washington, D.C. President Trump now going over to the main table. Tables are all round, by the way, which is very much customary in Chinese culture. There are no like long rectangular tables and head tables and things like that. president just moved over to a large round table, sat down in the seat right next to Xi Jinping. Also at that table, it looks like the Secretary of State, Marco Rubio, Lara Trump, major dignitaries from the White House, and now obscured by a Chinese security agent. But that's the live moment-to-moment happening as we speak, now 6:37 p.m. Beijing time, and the state dinner will now commence. And if it's a traditional Chinese banquet, you'll eat and you'll eat and you'll eat and you think you can't have any more and you think you're completely stuffed and you couldn't possibly have any more food. And then they'll bring a giant, full, steamed fish to the table. Like, you know, like a turkey at Thanksgiving. It is a giant, with the head still on, of course. And then they'll say, and now the fish. It's like, stop! I can't eat anymore. I'm right? I'm not joking. We actually have a person on our staff who is of Chinese origin. Gee, am I wrong about that? That is exactly what happens. You eat, it's what, 10 courses, the giant banquet, and then you think you're done, and then you get a giant fish stuck right there in the lazy Susan.
16: It does sound like a state-level banquet to me, even though I never, you know, saw any kind of state-level banquet.
0: You never attended one at all, as far as we know. But, of course, I always maintain that you could very well be the Fang Fang of our group. You could be a spy of some sort, taking notes on all of us. And I don't say that because you're of Chinese origin. I say that because you're just a suspicious character. You just are. I'm kidding. He is a sweetheart. All right. So who's minding the store back in Washington? I mean, everybody's there. Hengsa's there. Rubio's there. Trump's there. Stephen Miller's there. James Blair, the political operative who's, I mean, by the way, who's redistricting South Carolina if James Blair's back in Beijing right now? I'm worried about things. So who's in charge? Well, I'll tell you who's in charge. The Vice President of the United States is in charge, J.D. Vance. And he held a really actually an important event yesterday talking about fraud, government fraud, called out every single state. Everyone who says, oh, you know, the Republicans only care about fraud in blue states. First of all, there's rampant fraud in blue states. You know, that. Why did Dillinger rob banks? Because that's where the money is. Why are Republicans concerned about fraud in Minnesota and California? Because that's where the fraud is. But if there's fraud in other states, as we've detailed with a Luke Rosiak investigative report from Daily Wire, if it's in Ohio and that's a red state, then yeah, go after Ohio. We're just as angry at Governor DeWine for not doing anything about it as we are for Tim Walz. The only difference is Tim Walz and his attorney general is actually Keith Ellison, actually on record saying, no, you guys support us, you guys are our political allies, so we'll make sure that we don't investigate. And anyone who does investigate will just say they're racist. All right, he's not on record saying that, but that's basically what happened. That's what the whistleblowers tell us. They're on record. But yes, the vice president, had a huge announcement with regard to his role heading the president's task force on fraud in government programs like early learning, child care, Medicaid, hospice, etc. But before he gave his remarks yesterday, he did note that he's the last man standing here in Washington while it, what appears to be the entire Trump administration at the time were on Air Force One about to land in Beijing. And here's what the vice president had to say.
17: You know, the president just landed in China a few hours ago. I always, you know, you may know that because of Secret Service protocols that I don't travel outside of the country with the president of the United States. So on days today, I sometimes feel like Macaulay Culkin in Home Alone. I walk into the White House and it's very quiet and no one's there. And it takes me a second to realize exactly what's going on. But we've got a very big announcement today, actually a number of big announcements.
0: He also had Dr. Oz standing next to him. Dr. Oz, of course, he's not a cabinet secretary, but he works and heads up the department in charge of funding Medicaid and Medicare programs at the state level. He is the watchdog for the federal government. Of course, up until this moment on the Trump 2.0 administration, the person who ran this job was really just seen as the monopoly man who signed checks for states and gave away all your money and said, oh, yeah, you want more money for Medicare and Medicaid? You want absolutely. I'm Santa Claus. I'm here to give you money. Dr. Oz took this job and said, why are we spending all this? Where is it going? There's got to be waste. There's got to be fraud and abuse. And so he's focused that job on making sure that your money is protected. And by the way, that money goes to people who truly need it. Because we are an incredibly generous country. and we have opened up our personal wallets and paid our taxes so that these programs can exist, and the people in need, we've been convinced, need that assistance. So Democrats, I'm told, the bleeding heart liberals in this country are the ones who demand these programs. So why aren't they angriest about the fraud that has been uncovered? They should be, yet they're not. It almost makes you feel like they encourage the fraud or maybe even benefit from it. So with Dr. Oz standing next to him, leading the charge on rooting out fraud in these programs, the vice president made a series of statements. Let's begin here.
18: You have people who've been prescribed medications that they don't even need. Sometimes they've had drugs put into their bodies that they don't need because fraudsters have actually encouraged false prescriptions and false administration of medications. So think about this. You're just a person trying to go see a doctor. You assume that your doctor is doing the right thing, but these fraudulent healthcare providers are getting rich by giving people medications they don't even need. It's a defrauding of the American taxpayer, but it's a violation of the trust that should exist between every American and the people who prescribe the medication.
0: That's right.

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1: The Bible says Jesus will save to the uttermost all those who come to him with a heart of faith. It doesn't matter how far we've fallen, for Jesus will save us from the guttermost to the uttermost.
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2: Employees were saying, well, why don't you just say you're in the entertainment business? Which is funny all on its own, considering I was in the entertainment business at the time. She's not wrong. There are a lot of similarities. But I remember watching this, saying, of course. It's just like, it's obvious. We all knew this was going on. We've all known that there's fraud out there and that our tax dollars are being stolen by all of these organizations and all of these companies. But finally, we're getting to it. Finally, they're doing something about it. And I know you watch that and you hear J.D. Vance say, this is what they're doing. And you yell back at the radio or the television, do something about it. Well, I'm happy to tell you that he did do something about it. Here, take a listen.
3: First, we're announcing that the federal government is deferring $1.3 billion in Medicaid reimbursements from the state of California. And the simple reason is because the state of California has not taken fraud very seriously.
2: Cutting off the money to California. We're beginning with California. Why? Because that's where most of the money is going. And number two, they've been bragging about the fact that they're spending your money contrary to the law. They're all promising to give more health care to illegal immigrants. At the same time, they say, oh, it's against the law to give this kind of taxpayer dollars to illegal immigrants. He went further than that, quoting the Wall Street Journal now. Vice President Vance planning to deliver an ultimatum now to all 50 states. Either fully comply with anti-fraud statutes and cooperate with his initiative and the Justice Department, or you will lose all of your federal Medicaid funding. Period. All 50 states. Blue, red, purple, green, we don't care. And that's a good start. This is O'Connor and Company.
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1: In Isaiah 40, verse 31, we read, "But those who wait on the Lord, and I would say those who love the Lord, shall renew their strength. They shall mount up with wings like eagles. They shall run and not be weary. They shall walk and not faint." So here's a verse that talks about the huge benefit it comes from loving Jesus. Jesus shall renew your strength if you love him and walk with him. He will cause you to mount up with wings like eagles. He will cause you to run and not be weary, walk and not faint. These are all the blessings and benefits that come from loving our Savior who loves us so much and helps us so much.
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8: 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In an age of fleeting stories fed by a constant conveyor belt of crisis and frenzy, keeping all of us in a common state of agitation with little ability

0: to focus on the meaningful. Let us do exactly that as we prepare for Memorial Day coming up in another weekend. The great historian Wilfred McClay once wrote, quote, "Without memory and without the stories by which our memories are carried forward, we cannot say who or what we are. Without them, our life and thought dissolve into a meaningless, unrelated rush of events," close quote. The commemoration of those who, in the words of James Garfield, made immortal their patriotism and their virtue in defending this country gave us the greatest lessons in who and what we are, and with the greatest of meaning. Who and what we are matters. Thus, the memory of them and what they did for us matters. They are antidotes to meaninglessness. We can celebrate 250 years of our country's life because of those we reflect on this Memorial Day. Thank God for these heroes. I'm Seth Leibson.
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10: With those little cap guns, shooting in the air, playing cowboys and Indians with the Secret Service staff. He might not even put his pants on. Who knows? Just messing around, going into the kitchen, raiding the fridge. He's home alone, J.D. Vann says. He was very funny, actually, at a very serious moment, as we just relayed for you, laying out the law to these states that are defrauding the American taxpayer. And if Republicans want to win this November, they need to make this one of their top three issues. Democrats will continue to tell you that you need to pay more taxes and they're going to raise your taxes. And they still think that everything is underfunded, from Medicare to Medicaid to early learning to education to Obamacare. And meanwhile, they're taking your money from you, the person who plays by the rules and follows the law, and then they give it to people who aren't even citizens in this country, who are living large, and sending a lot of that money back home, your money, going back home to Somalia and other countries. They need to make this a front and center issue. J.D. Vance yesterday did so, warning all states, you comply, you work with us, you help us get rid of the fraud, or else you lose that funding. And the federal government can do that. And it's nice to see a Republican once in a while exercising that authority and power. Thank you. The vice president was also asked about a burning issue in Washington, D.C. First, a quick look at Wednesday night, where the president sort of added fuel to an already smoldering fire, the open discussion about who should be the Republican nominee in 28, Vance or Rubio. You remember, this is what the president said at the time.
11: Who's it going to be? Is it going to be J.D.? Is it going to be somebody else? I don't know. Does anybody have? Okay, let's go. You ready? Who likes J.D. Vance? Who likes Marco Rubio. All right. Sounds like a good ticket, J.D. It's a perfect, that was a perfect ticket. By the way, I do believe that's a dream team, but these are minor details. That does not mean you have my endorsement under any circumstance.
10: Circumstances, I do like that. You have my endorsement, it's going to cost you. You don't get that for free. All right, so that's funny, and he's having fun. And J.D. Vance was in the audience. He was having fun. That's why he got a little bit more applause, I think. Marco Rubio was, you know, somewhere else, you know, saving the planet or whatever. Now, Rubio is with Trump over in China, of course. Vance is back home here. Rubio's been having fun with this, too. You can tell from the social media postings they're putting out. So now it's J.D. Vance's turn. And yesterday, well, he enjoyed the moment. Here's what he said.
12: Can you tell me a little bit about, you know, the president has been toying this idea of a joint ticket between you and Rubio. What do you think about that?
13: Oh, man. What I think is there are a few topics that I want to talk about less than what office I'm going to run for years down the road when I'm having a good time and trying to do good work in the job that the American people already elected me to do. Look, as I've answered this question probably in any number of ways, I love Marco. I think he's a great Secretary of State. He's become a very, very dear friend. But I think both of us are very much focused on accomplishing the American people's business right now. If I was the American people, there are few things that I would hate more than a person who's barely been in one office for a year and a half, who's angling for a job 2.5 years down the road. Let's do a good job now. We are. We just got to keep at it.
10: It's a good answer, political answer, although a couple things that I would bring to the table on this. It's true. The American people get very weary of politicians sitting in their current office, openly speculating and discussing and strategizing and angling and positioning for their next elected office. We did not elect you to this office so you could now plan your strategy for the next promotion that you're going to ask us to give you. Stop. Do the job we just elected you to do. Your job is not to get reelected. Your job is to do what we just elected you to do. So I agree with that. That said, not to quibble with the vice president. I like him a lot. This is not something that he's going to be running for years from now. At most, it's about 8 months from now. If he's really going to be running for president in 28. And in reality, look around you. The race is going on right now as far as the Democrats are concerned. This is not something, oh, that's fine. Unless, of course, that's a tell. Unless he's saying, yeah, 28's not my time. I got plenty of time, for crying out loud. Joe Biden ran with one foot in the grave. Of course, I can always run for president. I got decades ahead of me, and that's true. He could. Maybe that's a tell. Maybe he's actually hinting at the fact that this is not something that's imminent. But I assure you, if J.D. Vance is planning on running for president, or at least for the Republican nomination in 28, that's not something years down the line. It's something very real, and it's probably something being strategized right now. Ditto Marco Rubio. Or, hear me out, they've already worked this out between them and the president. And that's really what we're seeing play out. That's why they seem to be having so much fun.
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21: Breaking news at Town Hall. I'm Bob Agnew in Washington. It's an historic trend that the party that controls the White House tends to lose seats in the midterm election. But Republican National Committee Chairman Joe Gruter says the GOP may buck that trend in November. He says redistricting should help the GOP in the midterms.
22: When you combine that with our candidates that we've recruited, and with you're exactly right, we're sitting on about $120 million. The Democrats have minus four. They've been raising the money. They just spend it. And it's a, and we've, like I said, we've been moving forward with and executing the plan that we laid out. And I think that we're in great shape.
21: Senate Majority Leader John Thune says the GOP is doing a good job getting Donald Trump's appointees to be approved.
23: We're way ahead of where we were, where he was in his first term, because of the changes we made. And that's an executive calendar issue, and again, something that constitutionally the Senate is responsible for, and another reason why you want to have a majority in the Senate, especially in Trump's the last 2 years of his term.
21: Senator Thune made his comments in an interview this week with the Salem Radio Network. President Trump says U.S. military has killed an Islamic State terrorist group leader in Nigeria. We get an update on that from correspondent Bernie Bennett.
24: The president announced Friday evening that the U.S. and Nigerian military forces had killed Abu Bilal al-Manuki, a leader of the Islamic State group, in a, quote, meticulously planned and very complex mission. Mr. Trump described al-Manuki as the Islamic State's second-in-command globally and the most active terrorist in the world. Mr. Trump wrote on Truth Social, quote, "With his removal, ISIS's global operation is greatly diminished. He will no longer terrorize the people of Africa or help plan operations to target Americans." Bernie Bennett, Washington.
21: Both Amazon and Walmart are upping their game when it comes to deliveries to rural areas. Analysts say there's an untapped market of about $1 trillion a year if they can only sell more products and deliver them. More from Town Hall.
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1: Good morning, everybody. Welcome to the Coach Phil Show. Boy, do we have a treat for you. We have Scott Marsh in the building, in our living room right here as we speak at doing the show. And we have Steve, and we have the combatants.
2: Well, the combatants.
1: Yeah, well, they're kind of rivals, aren't they?
3: Scott and I were trying
1: to. Or not, maybe not anymore, right?
2: We were trying to have a pleasant conversation, and you interrupted us and told us to be quiet. So
1: well, yeah.
2: I think you're trying to encourage combatancy.
1: Combatancy? Is that a word?
2: It sounds like a word. If you can say irregardless, or you can say
1: physicality,
2: I can say combatancy.
1: Whenever I get a chance to use five-syllable words, I'm going to do it. So there you go.
4: The only problem is irregardless is four, but we won't count.
2: How about irregardless? Let's do a
4: irregardlessly.
1: There we go.
4: There you go.
1: This is a sports show, folks, by the way, and I couldn't be more excited to do this program because I've got, I don't know what to do. The Dodgers are like imploding or something.
2: That's
1: like
2: not
1: that.
2: Nice.
1: I don't know what to do.
2: Into the place for the first time in months, and you're going to lead with that.
1: Well, why not?
4: They're imploding in mid-May.
1: Well, I don't know if that's true.
4: Oh, okay.
1: But I just thought I'd poke the bear a little bit and see what I could get
4: good,
1: out of you,
4: but
1: right?
4: First of all, we're in radio heaven right here. This is so nice to actually be in this facility today to be able to be a part of the show.
1: Well, I thought maybe you would come over
4: a little
1: bit now,
4: right? I feel like Kevin
1: Costner
4: in Field of Dreams.
1: Field of Dreams.
2: How many broadcast studios do you have where coffee is served, where there's water on the table, where there's a ceiling fan?
4: English muffins, blueberries.
2: This is heaven right here.
4: It really is.
1: See, the thing is, I'm really concerned now that you guys aren't coming over for the show. You're just coming over for breakfast.
2: The only reason why Scott
4: not coming over for you, that's for sure.
2: The only reason why Scott and I don't show up in the same place ever is because people might figure out that we're actually friends in our...
1: we couldn't have that.
2: Our contrariness to each other is all for show.
1: Yeah, well, anyway,
4: it's a lot
1: of fun.
4: That's good to know.
2: Scott, you know that by the end of this thing, we're going to be, Diane's going to be wrestling us apart.
1: Oh, I know, boy. She's got a stick in there, boy. Oh, wham, wham. You guys be up, you know. But anyway, welcome to the show, folks. And I'm telling you,
4: Diane, by the way?
1: Oh, man,
4: Come on.
1: I'm telling you.
2: She loves when you talk about her.
4: Oh, she deserves all the praise.
1: Wait, he hasn't gotten the full treatment yet. Wait till the show's over, and you're in trouble.
4: Wow. Okay.
1: Yeah.
4: All right.
2: Hey, since I always interrupt, I thought we'd start a sports show with sports.
1: Okay? Sure.
2: I got trivia for you guys. Let's see who can get this. This morning, I just bought tickets for a sporting event that takes place tomorrow night. And I'll give you guys clues, but guess what sporting event I bought tickets for and I'm going tomorrow night?
4: Well, I mean, there's too many events. You have to give more of a clue than
1: that.
4: Okay, so... That's too wide
1: right.
4: open.
1: Right. I mean, you're going to go see the Giants play or something, or what?
2: No.
4: Okay.
2: But that's a good guess, because I have A's tickets and the A's play tomorrow night, but I'm not going to the Giants, not going to the A's.
1: Well, it's not the NFL draft, because that was already...
4: I want a little bit more of a...
2: Okay.
4: A hint than just that.
2: Okay. So it's not A's, it's not Giants.
4: Yeah.
2: Ask a question. Just ask it like a man.
1: Show killer here, dude.
2: It's not a show killer.
4: NBA playoffs are going on.
2: Okay.
4: So
2: it is not the NBA, and it is not Major League Baseball.
1: Okay. Well, it's not the NBA draft. That's for, that's a week, 2 weeks
4: away.
1: Okay,
4: it's
2: not NFL.
4: You are flying back to Philadelphia for the PGA Championship.
2: Oh, that is the greatest guess you could ever have. It is not true. So, it's not NFL, it's not Major League Basketball, it's not NBA, and it's not professional.
4: You're going to a hockey game. You're going to Anaheim for the Ducks and Golden Knights.
2: Yes.
1: What?
2: Yeah.
1: You're a hockey guy?
2: No.
1: Well,
2: absolutely not.
1: What the heck?
2: I'm going. My wife has a conference at the Disneyland Hotel.
4: Yep.
1: Right.
2: We're going today.
1: Right.
2: And my son is coming up from La Jolla to meet us.
1: Yeah.
2: And he said, "Hey, how about going to the hockey playoff game?" And I can't, in my mind right now, I don't know how many hockey games my son's ever been to. Maybe none. I go to hockey games when I'm out of town. But anyway, and I thought that was a different and strange
4: That's awesome.
2: Thing to do.
4: It's
2: and
4: a great it's a great series. Right now it's 3-2 Vegas. They won in overtime last night. The Ducks beat Edmonton in the first round, big upset on the team that was supposed to get to the Stanley Cup. You're going to see a great game, and you're in the Honda Center, which was the place, of course, the spot where the UC Davis Aggies won the Big West Conference Tournament and went to the NCAA Tournament, which is expanding to 78 teams now.
1: Wait, what? Is that final?
4: Yeah,
1: I believe 78 teams for the NCAAs?
4: Yeah, I think that is final.
1: Why would they do that?
4: You know the reason why.
1: It's money. I get it. But
4: that, you're going to have a great time tomorrow night.
3: Okay, anyway.
1: Okay, well, let's expand on that a little bit while we're talking about it. To me, that's going to kill the MAC and other schools, right? I mean, basically. I mean, because literally all that's going to be left is, what about the NIT? Is that the NIT? Is that going to kill the NIT? Scott, what do you think about that?
4: It's 76 teams, just to be
3: 76.
4: Yes, going from 68 to 76. There you go.
3: Now, how do they do the play-in thing for that?
4: I haven't read up enough about it. I just saw the news.
3: Okay, you're into this stuff, and you keep track of sports stuff. I can't do it anymore. No. I can't keep track of this stuff. It's like when they get to 64, then I'll pay attention. And it sucks for the pools, too, because we're all in pools together. And it's like, do we have to pick the play-in game, or can we just start when they get to 64?
1: Well, that's a deal for another show, I guess, basically. But is that going to kill the NIT, though, Scott? What do you think on that?
4: I mean, the NIT has been slowly dying anyways, right?
1: Right.
4: I mean, so I don't think it really is relevant whatsoever to the NIT. They're going to play half the games in Dayton, and kind of that first four half the games at another site. So, okay.
1: Well, the NIT, I guess the thrill, if you want to call it that, I guess for the Final Four for the NIT has always been in Madison Square Garden.
4: And that's changed years ago. They don't hold it at
1: they
4: Madison
1: don't do it
4: Square
1: anymore,
4: Garden
1: right?
4: anymore.
1: Okay.
4: So,
3: you know, hypocrisy, or, you know, what I don't understand is the NCAA has football and basketball. And in football, both of you guys, Dave and everybody, is clamoring to get more teams in a football playoff system. Right? You guys are talking about that nonstop. What? Four teams? Blah, blah, blah. It's not fair. They got excluded. With football, you're begging for more teams, and you have four. Yet the same governing body now for basketball is like, hey, let's let everybody in. You know, let's let teams from Canada in.
1: Well, I can see real easily how the, you know, college football can go to 24. I mean, real easily.
4: If the Big Ten and the SEC will let it.
1: Well, they're at odds on that, right? I mean, they're
4: exactly.
1: They're, you know, the Big Ten wants it, and then the SEC doesn't. Why would that? Why would the SEC? Because that would guarantee them more teams. Because right now, the Big Ten, they're ruling the roost right now as far as you know, teams that are getting in.
4: I'm sure it comes down to the revenue share between the conferences, right? That's what it has to. I'm assuming.
1: Well, I like the other proposal, too. Part of the proposal is they would eliminate the championship games, you know, the SEC championship.
4: Which they should.
1: It's a big – it actually hurts teams.
4: It does. It's not fair.
1: Right. So get rid of that.
4: Yep.
1: Yeah.
4: Agreed.
1: So anyway, let's jump right into to baseball here because normally we don't. But did you want to have
3: – the only thing I like about basketball adding teams – and this is the only thing I can think of because I think it's dumb and I hate it. But if you were a great team in a mid-major conference and you had a great season and then somehow you blew it in the tournament, now maybe you can get in because you deserved it. You had one bad game because sometimes that happens where...
4: Well, Miami of Ohio is the key example, and they got in last year despite losing a game, and a lot of people didn't think they would. But that's kind of what is sparking this a little bit. I think it would have happened anyways because of the money. And to your point, there's going to be more SEC teams in, more Big 12, more ACC. Yeah. Maybe one or two other mid-majors would get in otherwise.
1: Well, so I like the idea of you know, you've earned – you're not just given an entry into the playoff. You have to earn it now, I think, with 24 teams, right?
4: Yeah, you're talking football. We were talking basketball.
1: Basketball, yeah.
4: But
1: okay.
4: Yes.
1: Okay. All right, well, the A's, of course, they're front and center here right now. They're two games over the Seattle Mariners. Yeah. You've got to be ecstatic right now, Steve.
3: That's right.
1: Didn't you go to the game?
3: Host the World Series, yeah.
1: That's jumping out there real quick. But, you know,
3: Langeliers hit the ball so far in the game that was Tuesday night.
1: Right.
3: It was crazy.
4: He's the best hitting catcher in baseball right now.
3: Yeah, he's great.
1: Well, what about for the Giants? I mean, they shipped Bailey I read the article on that, by the way.
4: Yeah.
1: The reason Bailey got shipped to Cleveland is because the new manager, Vitello, he wants to call pitches from the dugout. And, of course, that's not really how it's done in the major leagues. I mean, I've never heard of it.
4: That's how it's done with most teams in the major leagues.
1: Is that right?
4: Yeah.
1: Well, okay, so anyway, Bailey was all against. He was against because he thinks he can manage the game from the catching position. I didn't know that. I thought it was is that right, Scott?
4: I don't know what the combination is, but certainly a lot of teams are sending signals in to the catcher who is putting it in the mic for the pitcher.
1: Okay, well, I get analytics and all that because so on the second pitch, if it's a strike, then we're going to throw this pitch here. Mm-hmm. That's all called from the dugout?
4: In a lot of cases.
1: Okay, well, there you go. Well, anyway, it's interesting to see the new Giants catcher hit two home runs against the Dodgers last night.
4: Yep, it was a lot of fun. That was great. Almost a third.
1: Almost a third, too.
4: Yeah, hit a dead center field to the warning track up against the wall.
1: That's a pretty good
4: shot. But the Giants had to make that move, and I know some people were really unhappy about the move. But
1: he's only batting 126. Right. I mean, you can be a great catcher, but if the rest of your team isn't hitting the ball, man, you got to start somewhere, and that's the glaring, to me, that's what would be the obvious thing.
4: They had to make the move, and the Giants are playing much better. I mean, too bad Dave isn't here today, too.
3: To
4: definitely talk about it. Exactly.
1: Oh, of course he doesn't. Yeah.
4: Devers, who was the worst hitter in baseball in the month of April, is on a tear now.
1: Right.
4: Adames is hitting the ball.
1: Arraez is hitting the ball well, too.
4: Arraez, who's a good hitter. Again, you knew that was going to happen. The Giants roster is much better this year. I don't think this is a big surprise that they're doing this.
1: To me, the relief pitching and the closers, for the Giants, that's really their glaring weakness, I think, to me at this point. But, I guess I just hate to see all the pundits bearing the Giants, and we're like not even halfway through May.
4: Yeah, it's way too early.
1: Too early, and there's been some
4: you
1: great.
4: You were trying to bury the Dodgers.
3: He was.
4: Earlier
3: and the
4: in
3: thing
4: the
3: about the Dodgers.
4: So.
1: Well, I was just poking the bear is what I was doing there.
3: In the Kentucky Derby, the horse that won was in last place when they showed the replay by a lot, and he's just hanging out down there.
4: Golden Tempo, right?
3: Yeah, and then he comes racing.
4: Who's not racing in the Preakness?
3: Yeah, that's
1: what
3: I know. I hate when that happens, when you can't have a chance for a triple crown.
4: There is no such thing as a triple crown anymore.
3: Yeah, you know,
4: and it's sad.
3: Did you see when the horse came from last place to first? And this is my analogy for the Dodgers because they'll come roaring back. But the jockey's goggles were so covered with mud because the horse was in the very back for the first half of the race. I don't know how you'd see for a jockey. You're running 30-something miles an hour and you got mud in your face. And he had to steer the horse through everything.
1: Oh, man. You know what was cool about that, too, was the drone, you know, where you actually saw it from
4: the drone.
1: That was
4: a great shot. Great shot.
1: Yeah.
4: It was really cool. And I know you don't want to talk about horse racing, but they need to readjust the schedule of the Triple Crown so horses can race in all three of them.
3: Absolutely. That's why half of us watched the thing is because we want to see if we can have a secretariat.
1: So what was the deal? Why not the Preakness? I don't get it.
4: Well, the horses... I mean, despite winning how prestigious it is when the Kentucky Derby, it's much more about what they do in siring future generations of racehorses. And the last thing they're going to do is risk a horse who could injure themselves by racing too quickly back to back to back. So,
3: So basically, Phil, it's like when the horse wins the Kentucky Derby, they're so valuable that they go into the portal.
4: Exactly. They need NIL money.
3: Exactly.
1: Oh.
3: So, yeah, because now they're... Their future horse production is more valuable than
1: goodness.
3: Which is terrible.
4: It is.
3: Because then it ruins the flavor of it.
4: It does. I actually agree with Steve. I 100% agree with that take.
1: What?
4: I need to stop showing up. This is
1: man.
4: This is too nice.
1: Now the problem is, we're going to have to take more breaks.
4: How can you be mean or in a bad mood with Diane?
1: You can't.
4: You just can't do it.
1: No. No, she's amazing.
3: Yeah, Scott can't play the role of villain.
1: He can't.
3: He can't. No. Unless I tell him, what do the Kings and high-speed rail have in common?
4: Oh, no. I don't want to know, right?
2: pretty much everything.
1: Oh, they're both I heard this yesterday, by the way. I think, they're both
2: extremely over budget.
1: Oh, man.
2: And they've shown no production out of being over budget.
1: Well, okay, so
2: I apologize. I did that just because we're getting along too well.
4: No, I get it. You had to throw an interrupter in there.
1: He had to throw a gas on the fire, right?
4: Yeah.
1: So because now that we've switched.
2: Even though he covers the team and he loves the team, he can't really argue with that analysis.
1: Well, okay, so let's bring this up. Let's talk about it. They dropped to number 7.
4: Yep.
1: There's going to be some good players available at number 7 still, right?
4: Yeah, I think that's the good news, is that the draft is deep enough, they're going to get a good player. And would they get a better player if they're 1, 2, 3, or 4? Maybe. I think this is one of these drafts where it's not a consensus number 1. Obviously, there's not a generational number 1. There's not a Wembanyama in this draft. So
1: no.
4: Is it hurting the Kings to be down at number 7? It's not ideal, but at the same time, it may not make a difference 2 years from now. Possibly.
2: True. I think they can still get Joe Klein or Purvis Ellison.
1: Oh, boy. Man.
4: Well, Joe Klein they got not with the number 1 pick.
2: Okay.
4: It was their first round pick, but it wasn't the number 1 pick. The only other time the Kings have had a number 1 pick was in 89 when they took Purvis Ellison.
2: Okay.
4: But to the Kings' defense, I mean, the best player out of that draft that year probably ended up being Sean Elliott.
2: Okay.
4: Who
2: wasn't the best year.
1: Yeah,
2: no.
1: That was a tough year for a draft.
2: I don't want to pile on him. I don't want to be...
4: No, it's all good.
2: The funny thing was they had a form email that went out. So after that, they must have just inserted the draft pick they get.
4: Yeah.
2: So I got an email going, Sacramento Kings have locked up the number 7 pick in the draft. Now they can add a piece to the puzzle and blah, blah, blah, blah, blah. Sign up now for your season tickets. And I read that email going, wow, you guys were going to send that out even if somehow something happened to the ping pong balls getting stuck in yours.
1: Oh,
2: the Kings do not have a first round pick anymore. Sign up for season tickets. It's going to be exciting. I just thought it was a funny email I got. You shouldn't be sending an email celebrating getting ripped off.
4: Well, and they didn't get ripped off. I mean, the 7th pick was the most likely spot they were going to get. The hope was they were going to move up, of course, but it didn't happen.
2: Yeah.
4: I mean, so it's not really a surprise that they got number 7. I think people are more upset. Some people are that how come you didn't, quote unquote, take better to move up in the draft.
2: Okay.
4: But my response to that would be, again, the NBA seems like they're rectifying it moving forward with changing this new lottery system. But that's more a league issue than a team issue, because I'm never going to be a proponent of a team tanking to get a higher lottery
2: spot. I agree.
4: I am anti that. So I'm never going to hold the Kings accountable for winning games and that force them into a lower lottery spot. That's not on them.
1: Well, bottom line is that they had so many injuries here this year. I mean, literally, they couldn't play. So, I mean, if you put that into the mix, I mean, they could have easily played themselves right out of the top 10, 15, or whatever, I mean, without the injuries, right? So,
2: yeah, I understand what you're saying, Scott, but if I was the benevolent dictator, like everyone wishes me to be.
4: Sure, we all do wish you were in complete control.
2: Yes. If I was that person, and I was deciding the balls, rather than the Kings get 7th, I would have determined that the Kings have had basically the worst team in the NBA over the last 20 years.
4: Yep.
2: Number one. Number two,
4: you would have given them the
2: injuries,
4: number one pick.
2: And I would have said that they might not be the worst team in the NBA this season, but they're either the worst or the second worst. They're not the 5th worst that gets the 7th pick.
4: Yes.
2: So I'm just saying, from an overall standpoint, if I was benevolent dictator, I'd go, I'm giving the Kings the first pick because they're the worst team in the last 20 years. Their owner, like Spencer Levine, that deserves first pick right there. And I would say that I think that they were either the worst or the second worst, or at worst, the third worst team in the NBA. Utah clearly tanked, and other teams clearly were tanking. I think, and because it's their great coach, Doug Christie, I think the Kings were trying to win.
4: Yeah.
2: And so as a result of actually being one of the only teams at the bottom trying to win, they end up with the 7th pick. You know, so they should.
4: It's unfair, right?
2: If I'm the dictator, I say,
4: sure.
2: They either get first pick or second pick. They can't get 7th.
1: Yeah. Well, the Washington Wizards, you look at those, that team, and I get it. And then the Pelicans, I don't even know what they're doing down there. I mean, they're just awful.
4: They're trying to figure it out.
1: Yeah.
4: Obviously, Memphis moved up Right. You know, and Brandon Clark, boy, that's a terrible story right there with the Grizzlies.
1: I know.
4: You know, but the Kings just haven't been lucky with the ping pong balls, right? Just, it hasn't been a good deal. And hopefully with the new system, they won't have to worry about it.
1: So. Well, to your point, to both both your guys' point, what if you do take it like that, right? So who's ever in the lottery, if you, you know, whatever, and you go by the record for the last 20 years, then it makes it real easy. There's no tanking or whatever. I mean, if you're, if you are in there, then you go by the, by the worst record for the last 20 years, then it makes it real, does it make it easy at that point to make the pick?
3: There you go, Phil. I like that.
1: I don't know.
4: I don't know.
3: Is it like your handicap in golf, though? You have to throw out the 10 best and worst.
1: Well, I kind of think that up.
3: Okay.
1: Anyway, like, there's a lot. There's a lot to unpack there.
3: You get on that.
1: That's
3: get on
1: sure.
3: that. Hey, Scott, let me ask you, because I don't know the stuff and I want to know. Yep. So they're going to make a new rule where, is it the bottom three or the bottom four?
4: If you
3: teams?
4: Finish in the bottom three, you're going to have less of a chance.
3: I love that rule.
4: Yes, then that's fair. And then the 4 through 8 are going to be layered in such a way with percentages, and then 9 through 14 will have a different percentage. So at least they're addressing that, because there's no incentive
3: I
4: to
3: love
4: finish
3: that.
4: In the
3: That's
4: bottom
3: great.
4: Three.
3: It's kind
4: in fact,
3: of like
4: it's,
3: the
4: a,
3: toilet
4: it's a disincentive, right?
1: Right.
3: I think that in sports what they should do, and this would be, you know, I would sponsor this event, they take the worst teams and they play each other for the toilet bowl.
1: Well, okay, so what...
3: I just think that would be fun for the fans. It would be fun. It would have been college football. They pick the two worst teams, and then they get a bowl game. And the bowl game's free, and they have free tacos.
4: What else did you have on your list today to talk about, Coach?
1: Well, I have, let's see, the draft. Obviously, Wemby getting himself tossed.
4: Yes. I think that's a good topic, because he deserved the flagrant, too. And I'm glad that they actually ruled it a flagrant, too, because I wasn't sure they were going to do that during the course of the game. That deserved a flagrant, too. Right call. It's interesting. He didn't get any further suspension or
1: Why?
4: Fine.
1: Why?
4: That's the question, right? Because turn that around, if that had happened to Wembanyama, one of the league's brightest stars, and it was a non-star player who did it, somebody outside of Anthony Edwards, would they have been suspended moving forward?
1: I think it would be that's a done deal.
4: That's the
1: to
4: question,
1: me,
4: right?
3: There you go.
4: Sure seems like it, right? My personal opinion is this is too good of a playoff series. Like, I would hope, regardless of the situation, there would not have been a further suspension, because you want to see teams at full strength, especially this is a series that either team can win. So you need to see that determined, a la what happened with Draymond Green going back to the Cavs series, which completely switched the whole talk about the Warriors dynasty. I mean, that one incident with LeBron James completely turned that series around. So I hate to see that in general, but to the point, would they have protected Wembanyama differently than the fact that he's the one who was the aggressor in that situation?
1: I don't have any doubts. It was so blatant to me. I mean, it wasn't like he, you know, like tried to hide or something like
4: does
1: that.
4: Does he deserve a further suspension?
1: For the start of next year, probably. Maybe that's what I would do for the 10 games or something like that. So make it punitive, right?
4: 10 games?
1: 5 games? I don't know. No. You know, okay. I mean, something that's punitive enough where, you know, it's something that'll get
4: but
1: your attention,
4: right? Don't have it affect the playoffs.
1: Correct.
3: Okay.
1: That was my question in that
3: situation. I know
1: you could,
3: if you want him to play, you could have him have to play with one ski boot on. So he doesn't get suspended, he gets to play, but he has to play with a ski boot on. So he's going to be a lot slower, and he won't be able to jump very well. It might affect his jump shot. See? There's one
1: I have no idea where it was going on that. Do you? No. What? Where was that going?
4: What's back on your list again, Coach?
1: Oh, back to wow. Yeah.
3: I'm creating visuals. Can you imagine that if you were penalized?
4: Yeah. Well, what do you think? Do you think Wembanyama should have been suspended beyond the game?
3: I'm not passionate enough. I want to see the action. So it's kind of like I don't. Yeah.
4: Yeah. I think the NBA handled it correctly. I do. I just wonder, would they have handled it the same way if it wasn't Wembanyama and it was reversed? I'm not sure I know the answer to that question. I mean, a lot of people are talking about that.
3: You're suspicious.
4: it feels like it might be different. Who knows? I mean, you know, we're talking hypothetical here, but it feels like the punishment might have been more severe, right?
1: Last on my list for the NBA is, you know, LeBron's going to be a free agent here. Has he played his last game in Los Angeles? I don't believe he's done. I think he's still playing at very, very high level for, 23 years in the league?
4: He's 41, yeah. 41 years old, 23 years in the league.
1: Yeah.
4: You know, the thing of it is, where else can he go besides L.A. or Cleveland? I mean, and Cleveland doesn't really need him. I mean, I don't know how he would fit in there. The biggest issue is, can you afford $50 million of salary cap for LeBron James?
1: All right, so that's the biggest deal right now is they're strapped. I mean, and they're going to sign, how much is Austin Reeves going to get? Because they have to sign him,
4: plus
1: right?
4: Million, right?
1: $40 million for Austin Reeves? I mean, he's a good player, but he didn't look like he could cover anybody when I was watching him play.
4: Yeah, that's the thing. He's not a great defensive player.
1: Right.
4: But Luka by no means is a great defensive
1: player. Well, that's
4: player
1: the biggest
4: either.
1: Problem,
4: so
1: right?
4: Both
1: so,
4: of them together,
1: I mean, you're going to outscore. Is it the strategy is to outscore the other team? That doesn't sound like the finals 2 years ago. Clearly, Luka can't guard anybody. And they're hunting him. Whoever is, you know, covering him or whatever, or whoever Luka's guarding,
4: point,
1: right?
4: The Lakers probably don't have Austin Reeves back next year.
1: Okay.
4: Maybe it's a sign and trade. They do something to get something back in return for him. But as for LeBron, I think he'll be back in a Laker uniform.
1: Well, Austin Reeves, this next year, he's got the option. He's got an option. There's one other player, too, I think, that has an option, too, if I'm not mistaken.
4: Well, LaVine has the option with the Kings, which seems like that'll be exercised.
1: Yeah. Well, they've got to get rid of their record, and then they've got the third highest payroll. Boy, got to get rid of that payroll somehow. Anyway, we're going to take a quick break here, and when we come back, we're going to talk about LIV Golf, I think, whatever's left. Oh, yeah. Right?
4: Yep.
1: Next on 13.8. 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
1: Welcome back to the Coach Phil Show. Boy, is Scott in the house?
3: I'm not
1: Steve
3: the only
1: in the
3: one.
1: House?
3: Scott is finishing his bite.
1: Oh, you know, that's the thing.
4: This is great. Why can't I come over every week?
1: Why not?
4: Man.
1: Who says you can't? I mean, that's a perfect idea, right?
4: As long as Diane's going to be here.
1: Oh, that.
4: Then we will.
1: She's just, she loves doing this, by the way. So, and you know because of...
4: She's the best.
1: Yeah. Well, wanted to get into LIV Golf, what's left of it here at this point. And it looks like it's pretty much done here when the Saudis pull out their stake in whatever LIV Golf. And we talked about it this last week, too. There's so many reasons why LIV Golf did not succeed.
3: Dave was the only one who watched it. Did you watch it?
4: I watched LIV too, and I'll be honest with you, I kind of enjoyed watching it. Yeah. Like a couple of the tournaments this year, like the one in South Africa, was maybe the best tournament of the year, minus the Masters, I thought, just in terms of interest. They had a huge tournament in Australia. I watched some of the LIV Virginia this week in comparison to the Truist Championship, and I thought they were kind of on par with each other. I enjoyed listening to David Faraday. He's my favorite broadcaster in golf, who's been a part of LIV.
1: Oh, man, that's who I missed the most as far as broadcasts.
3: So right? Do they have more on? I better watch it before it disappears.
4: It was on Fox. Yeah.
3: Okay.
4: Yeah, so, you know, but obviously they're not going to be able to survive without that money, right? So
1: no. Well, the big question I had on my list here was, you know, DeChambeau. They still owe him 3 years' worth of money, right? So where's that money going to come from? I mean, are they going to still pay it? I mean, honestly, right? I mean, he's talking about his podcast and, you know, how many followers he's got and all that kind of stuff. And I don't know. I think the PGA, they need him more than kind of that he needs them, because he can go to the DP, I'm sure, right? But
4: that's going to be the interesting point. Who's going to be welcomed back? What penalties will they have to pay to come back? I mean, Brooks Koepka is paying his way back onto the PGA Tour. That's the example. They were all offered that. DeChambeau turned it down.
3: What did he have to do to come back?
4: I forget what the money was, but it ended up being close to, I think, like $50 million in that range. Uh-huh. In terms of just...
1: That much money?
4: I believe so.
1: Yeah. Well, I do know that he was going to have to... He wasn't going to be included in any of the
4: signature events.
1: Signature events, right.
4: Yeah. And just what he gave up in terms of his LIV contract, all that. Patrick Reed had to go play the DP Tour this year before getting his card back. Right. But in the cases of DeChambeau and John Rahm, they're much bigger stars. Yep. And so, you know, to your point, who has more power, the PGA or DeChambeau, and how will they work that out? I mean, people forget the PGA is still a players' union, right? How are the players going to feel about DeChambeau just showing up with no penalty, anything else? I mean, that's the challenge. Curious. But to your point, DeChambeau is the most popular player. I mean, Scottie Scheffler is the best player. Rory McIlroy is maybe the most historic player right now. But in terms of YouTube and following and youth, DeChambeau's the most popular player in the world right now.
1: Absolutely.
3: So, if they collect $50 million from someone, what do they do with the money? Do they
1: split it up between all the PGA members?
4: And I don't know if they collected
1: like
4: the money. It might be a combination of what he had to give up and everything else. I don't remember all the specifics on it.
1: Right.
3: Yeah.
1: Well,
3: so my idea of having him play left-handed for a few tournaments is not a good idea.
4: David Sutherland did that against me once at a tournament and beat me, so it can be done.
3: Well, that's because you were playing right-handed.
4: No, I was playing with my clubs left-handed.
1: Oh, there we go. Well,
3: how did that feel, Scott? Did that shame you?
4: I definitely didn't feel great about it, but at the same time,
1: it wasn't like he really was excited.
4: I kept in perspective that I was competing against somebody who had been on the PGA Tour, so that kind of made it feel a little less shameful.
1: Great. Well, I do know that normally, you know, guys like, you know, Jordan Spieth doesn't hardly say squat about anything, right?
4: Yep.
1: But he did say on national TV, he goes, they had their opportunity to come back. So he didn't go any further than that, but that kind of told me that to me that was kind of the pathway that
4: there's a lot of hard feelings about it, right?
1: I think there is.
4: And for somebody like Phil Mickelson, who I mean at this point isn't relevant in terms of competitive golf, just with age and hopefully his health thing's okay. but he'll probably never come back,
3: no,
4: right?
3: He's done.
1: Well, he can always play. He can always play in the Masters, though, right?
4: Sure, he'll always have that. And I thought, you know, the PGA. I don't know what the years for winning that. Like, if he is still extended to that,
3: yeah, like but 10 or 15 years.
1: He's never won the U.S. Open, right?
3: Nope.
4: No,
3: second place
4: six times.
1: Yeah.
4: So I don't know. There's certain players, like I think Tiger has a lifetime PGA exemption. I'm not sure if Mickelson qualified for that or not and how that would figure it. I mean, it's not relevant for this conversation, sure. But DeChambeau and Rahm, I think they're going to find a way to get them back in. Somebody like a Dustin Johnson, you know, where does that? Where's the line of who's welcome, who isn't?
3: Yeah.
4: What, do you have to go to the Corn Ferry Tour?
1: Oh, man.
4: Q School? Like,
1: honestly.
4: And the PGA is, they've lessened the number of PGA cards on top of this. So,
1: right.
4: Like, there's only 100 PGA cards right now. So if you're 99, how are you feeling about this, right?
3: Yeah, no. All the players have a reason to go, wait a minute, you just bumped out my friend or somebody who worked their whole life to get on the tour, and now these guys who cheated on us and took the money. I think at a minimum, in addition to everything else, they should have to wear like a Ronald McDonald suit that said...
4: You are just
3: that they left the league.
1: He's throwing these things out there that, of course, they have no relevance whatsoever, right?
3: No. I'm giving visuals. We're on the radio. And since Patrick Reed left the PGA Tour to make a bunch of money, and now they let him back in addition, like I didn't know potentially that $50 million had to be paid for Brooks Koepka to come back. The public doesn't know that. But if he had to wear a clown suit that said live on it when he played in a PGA event, everybody watching on TV would go, why is that guy wearing a clown suit? Because he cheated on us. He left for the money, and now he came back. He has to wear a clown suit.
4: Okay. But the other thing that has to be considered here is how much more money are people making currently on the PGA Tour because of live? That's the other thing that's like a little hypocritical. The PGA's responded with much more money for events. These players are making more money solely because of LIV. So now you're going to punish the players on LIV because they made more money than you did, but you're making a lot more money because they did this. So like, there's got to be a resolution here to get everybody back.
1: I brought up the example of Cam Smith, who's a very good golfer, certainly in the top 50. I would say in the world, and where's he's kind of the one that to me is kind of in super limbo there,
4: right?
1: Because he's not good enough to be the top 10 or the top 20. No. I mean, certainly in the top 50, but what happens to him?
4: Right. Now, in the case of Koepka, because I did get a chance to look this up, he paid a $5 million payment direct out of pocket to a charity.
3: Okay.
4: And then he forfeited the equity. He was ineligible for the PGA Tour Player Equity Program for 5 years, estimated to cost another $50 to $85 million, potentially. No bonus money, can't receive FedEx Cup bonus money for 2026, and could not be a part of the signature events where he could have earned another $20 million.
1: Okay. But ultimately, though, they've already made a ton of money just by signing with LIV.
3: Yeah.
1: Well, how much money do you really want to make, right?
4: I think everybody clearly wants to make as much as they can, right?
1: I get it, but the point
4: to
1: is,
4: to the point of Koepka, he wants majors, right?
1: And, correct.
4: And he realized his game was falling apart by not being in a more competitive situation. So I respect that. But to your point about DeChambeau, how much of the money is he actually going to get paid, right? Is a different question.
1: Huge question.
4: Different legal questions. I mean, these are not American contracts we're talking about.
3: I want to see him in the Saudi court.
1: Well, okay, so we were talking about that with on Craig Ashton's show, and that was one of the key things. Who is going to preside over this case, right? If it's the Saudis, I mean...
4: Right, who knows what happens potentially, right?
1: Correct.
3: Yeah, they'll just say that the money's on its way. It's just caught in the straight.
1: Boy.
3: Scott, okay. I can't believe this. I'm having fun today, Scott, because I'm looking at his expressions when I say the stuff I
1: see. Yep. Most of the time, all the time, he can't read your face. So,
4: well, normally when
1: he knows how to poke the bear, too.
4: Normally,
1: right?
4: When I'm not here, I'm not listening to what Steve says,
1: so
4: I don't have the same reaction.
3: Yeah,
4: normally, and now that I'm here and I have to listen to everything that he says, then I, of course, I'm going to have a facial reaction to
3: it. Well, and my counterpoint is that normally when Scott's on, he's either driving his car, he's in a bathroom somewhere, you can hear a sales meeting go down the bathroom.

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1: The Bible says that all things work together for good to those who love God and are called according to His purpose. All things, even things that look bad, God will cause them to work together for your good, for your blessing, in Jesus' name.
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2: No moss.
3: No moss, right.
2: By the way, Sugar Ray Leonard, I still think, is the best pound-per-pound fighter I've ever seen.
3: He sure was in the Olympics. Boy, I've never seen somebody of his footwork
2: his and career, his career, everything else. Right. I would put that up with anybody. Anybody who's ever boxed.
3: On my list here.
2: Yes.
3: I don't know if you guys want to go here or not. Tiger Woods and his situation looks like it's starting to get pretty bad here at this point.
2: I just think at this point it's a total legal situation, right?
3: That's what I'm talking about.
2: It's not really a sports matter at this point, right? It'd be a great topic for Craig.
3: That's what we were. That's what we were discussing.
2: Sure. And absolutely.
3: I think the saddest part here is that there's going to be so much come out here. All I remember is that, you know, in 2019 when he comes, you know, from behind and wins the Masters, and of course the Tiger Roar. I mean, I'll never forget that. And for me, he's the greatest golfer I've ever seen play. And you can say what you want about, you know, Jack Nicklaus and Arnold Palmer and that's and the equipment and technology and all that kind of stuff. But man, the shot making down at Torrey Pines in 2008. Oh my goodness! I mean, you can't make up the length of putts that he made to even get it to, you know, to extra holes, and then the next day, right? That goes to 18 holes. I don't know. It's just a tough situation at all for everybody involved in golf.
2: For sure. And I would just say there's a long ways before there would be a trial, and this thing could settle very easily before
3: I hope
2: a lot
3: it does.
2: Of this stuff comes
3: I mean,
2: out, right?
3: I really do because it's a bad thing for everybody here, and it just needs to go away. I'm sure there's going to be some severe punishment, I think, at some point. I don't know that Tiger's ever going to be involved.
2: Are we talking about the PGA Tour, or are we talking legally?
3: Both. What do you think? Is Tiger going to be able to play in a PGA event again?
2: Well, if we're just talking about the golf part of it,
3: yeah.
2: The PGA will, as long as Tiger wants to play, they'll find a way to have Tiger play, because it's kind of silly at this point, but at 50 years old and everything that's happened, Tiger's still probably the most popular player on the PGA Tour.
3: I don't disagree.
2: So, I mean, I hope for Tiger's sake that he doesn't really come back to play. I mean, I just can't see him ever being competitive again.
3: And it'd be so few situation too, right? I mean, his injuries?
2: If he wants to play the Masters, I think that's fine. I mean, there's a lot of legends who play the Masters well beyond their competitive years until they're asked by Augusta National to politely not play any longer. So, but I think that
3: have
2: would
3: there
2: be
3: been have there been some players like
2: yeah,
3: that?
2: They just gently behind the scenes suggest that they no longer play in the tournament.
3: I can see how some of those players. I can see that.
4: But Fred Couples still plays well.
2: Yeah, he's still competitive enough to play.
3: Well, that second day, I mean, he looked like for all the world, and except for the last couple of holes, I think, on that second day, I mean, I'm thinking, he's got a shot.
2: Yeah, no doubt. He could have made the cut for sure.
3: Making the cut.
2: No doubt. But, I mean, for Tiger, I mean, he should play the senior tour realistically because he can cart. There's no rules against that.
3: Right.
2: He can still hit it at an elite level. He could probably dominate on that tour, but it's Tiger Woods. He probably doesn't care about that.
3: Do you think
2: right?
3: he's ever going to play on the senior tour?
2: I don't know.
3: Because
2: I mean,
3: of a pride issue?
2: Jack Nicklaus played the senior U.S. Opens and British Opens and all that for a few years. So, you know, I don't know if Tiger Woods will do that or not. I mean, it probably doesn't mean a lot to his legacy for himself.
3: Yeah. Well,
4: it is strange that when you're that po-

0: popular, you can do anything and people are going to feel sorry for you or root for you. You know, if he did something, if he would have killed somebody, there would still be a big portion of the country that goes, yeah, but, you know, you don't understand.
1: It would be interesting if he did come back, what the reaction would be from fans. Yeah. We'll say that. This one kind of has gone over the limit, it feels like, but I feel people can come back from almost anything.
0: Right? Yeah, yeah, and I do sympathize. Like, there's a Gary Player thing where he was saying, hey, a lot of people are in pain and blah, blah, blah, blah, sure. blah. But, you know, I think this is the fourth accident. So yeah. I think that at some point, if you're a billionaire and you're driving a car, because you've had multiple back surgeries, Phil, and I've seen what you've had to go through, and I don't see you driving down the road.
2: Ever, never. Right?
1: No.
2: That's not even an option.
1: No. Nope, it's not.
2: Yeah. I mean, you can't put other people at risk like that.
1: No, it's not right? about yourself.
2: Correct. So that in regard,
0: so, yeah, so
2: that's
0: I'm not
2: where I would have a problem
0: him.
2: With Tiger, because this is, you know, the third time he's done this.
1: Agreed.
2: And you know.
1: And I just think beyond that, too, if he truly came back to want to play at some point, I just don't think he would be relevant from a competitive standpoint.
0: So the body's going to freeze up at some point with all the stuff that he's been through.
1: Yeah.
0: Yeah.
2: I have no idea at all how he was able to get around down at the USA Open down there in at Torrey
1: Pines.
2: Playing
1: on a broken leg and how he pulled it off in 2019.
2: Yeah. I think some of the shots
1: days,
2: he made,
1: those
2: right?
1: days are gone.
2: Oh, yeah. Well, it was just nice, you know, especially in the Masters, too. I mean, it was just nice to hear. It's not just about Tiger Woods playing. It's the venue itself and all the complete, you know, Masters experience.
1: Yep.
2: And then you throw in all the sound that accumulates when Tiger Woods makes a great shot. I mean, the whole rest of the golf course shuts down,
1: yep.
2: right?
1: Yep.
2: We'll never, ever, ever see that again.
1: I don't know about that.
2: You don't think so? I don't see a golfer that has that kind of star power.
1: There isn't anybody right now, obviously. And, I mean, he was a once-in-a-generational, maybe once-in-a-forever lifetime. But I tend to think, I mean, there will be somebody who else comes out who will be generational. And Scottie Scheffler's not that generational type popular player, but he may end up being as good as Tiger. And his records may be more than Tiger's.
0: And there could be. It reminds me of like Pete Sampras, because people fall in love with tennis players. You know, McEnroe or Connors are the people who have charisma. And then Pete Sampras is breaking the records, and he just didn't have any charisma. And it's like,
2: No, that's Scottie Scheffler.
0: And Scottie Scheffler, even though he's a great guy, he doesn't have that charisma. But there could be, kind of like in the history of boxing, there could be something that's better than Tiger. If we have a rivalry, because when you had Gary Player and Arnold Palmer and Jack Nicklaus, because I liked golf when I was really young, that was more exciting than Tiger in it to me, because you had these great players battling it out, kind of like Frazier and Foreman and Ollie, and it didn't matter. And Tiger was better than everybody during his time. So who did he beat in Torrey Pines?
2: Well,
0: yeah, exactly.
2: Well, wait, hold on.
0: Yeah.
2: Rocco Mediate.
1: Exactly.
0: Yeah, and how many majors has Rocco won?
2: Oh, true. I don't know. But all
1: or like
2: those,
1: Bob
2: all
1: Tway was another one that went down to the final.
2: Yes.
1: But to your point, these were not historic golf figures.
0: Yeah. It would kind of be like in basketball when you had our era when we were little kids, and it was Celtics and Lakers throwing the 76ers a little bit.
2: You bet.
0: And you had the rivalries
1: versus,
0: oh, wow, well, you know what? It was a better team, the San Antonio Spurs during this era. Well, they didn't have the rivalry. So to me, to Scott's point, I think that golf will be better when there's like three guys that are back. Kind of a little bit like Bryson and Rory almost took off because Bryson got the better at him at the one event, and then Rory got the better of Bryson, but Bryson fell apart.
1: I just think the world of golf, the sport by the nature of it, it's tough to create those rivalries because, I mean, there's 20 or 25 people who can realistically win on any week, right? It's not tennis where inevitably there's like the two best in the world and they're so much better than everybody else. Golf, it's an individual sport.
0: Yeah.
1: Like, it's tough to create that.
2: Well, how about that? There we go. Right on cue. Well, Scott, thanks for jumping over here. And
1: we have
2: we have parting gifts for you. This, you know, what this leftover from Christmas.
1: I'm coming back. I'm not leaving.
2: No, he's not leaving.
3: The views expressed by Phil do not represent those of Salem Broadcasting.
2: Steve in the show, in the house here too. Eric Gill back in the studios spinning the dials for us. Have a great weekend, everybody.

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13: Breaking news at Town Hall. I'm Bob Agnew in Washington. Republicans hoping to flip the script on Democrats in November and show that the party that controls the White House does not have to lose seats in the midterm elections. RNC Chairman Joe Gruters.
14: I think 17 states we've deployed people already, and those are obviously where the targeted races are and some of the more competitive seats.
13: Gruters believe Republicans have a secret weapon heading into those midterms.
14: We focus on winning. We have a plan. We're executing the plan. Oh, and by the way, we have the most, you know, popular, most successful president ever in Donald J. Trump in his ability to bring out these low propensity voters and his willingness to barnstorm the country.
13: As RNC Chairman Joe Gruters, who spoke this week with the Salem Radio Network. Senate Majority Leader John Thune believes confirming President Trump's executive nominees is a big job in the Senate and one of the top reasons why Republicans need to hold on to that majority.
15: We're still going to have judges coming through. We're still going to have executive branch nominees coming through. And the Senate is the place where those get confirmed.
13: Iran's foreign minister says lack of trust remains the biggest obstacle in negotiations to end the war with the U.S. President Trump earlier this week dismissed Iran's latest formal proposal as, in his words, garbage. The president still demanding a major rollback of Iran's nuclear activities. Ken Lorman has more on the U.S. effort to keep track of Iran's nuclear progress.
16: President Trump says the U.S. is closely monitoring Iran's nuclear material, highlighting Space Force surveillance that can identify individuals approaching storage in real time. He called securing that material a top priority and warned of decisive military action if Iranian forces try to access it. He is urging Tehran to comply with nuclear agreements.
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19: 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That's 916-751-1388. Now, today's show is going to be a lot of fun because later on, we're going to be joined by David Hosebine, and he is from Mosquito Joe Pest Control. And since we're talking about things that bug homeowners this time of year, I thought we'd kick things off with seven things home sellers say bug them about buyers. Now, buyers, don't get mad at me. I love buyers. I work with buyers every single day. But after years in real estate, there are definitely certain patterns that sellers constantly complain about during the home selling process. So if you're a buyer listening today, or a potential buyer, or you're just thinking about it, this segment could actually help you become the kind of buyer sellers want to work with. And trust me, that matters in negotiations. Now, point number one, and this is the first thing that bug sellers, are extreme lowball offers. Now, look, there's a difference between negotiating and accidentally insulting somebody, right? You ever see a house listed at $725,000 and somebody comes in at $540,000 asking for closing costs, repairs, a rate buy down, and the patio furniture? Well, at some point, the seller starts wondering if the buyer accidentally submitted an offer on the wrong house. Now, can aggressive offers work sometimes? Well, absolutely they can, especially if a property has been sitting on the market for a while. But many sellers take ultra-low offers personally because they've invested years of work, money, and memories into the home. And one of the things I help buyers do is structure smart offers that have a legitimate chance of success without creating unnecessary tension right out of the gate, because negotiation strategy matters. Now, point number two is buyers trying to renegotiate every tiny repair. And this one, I can tell you, drives sellers crazy. The inspection comes back and suddenly buyers act like the property is one gust of wind away from collapsing. Folks, no home is perfect. Not even new construction, especially here in Northern California, where many homes have age, character, and normal wear and tear. And there's a difference between a serious issue, a safety concern, and basic home maintenance. Sometimes buyers panic over things that are incredibly minor, though. Loose door handles, worn caulking, tiny drywall cracks, small plumbing drips, older but functional systems like electrical panels, right? And sellers get frustrated when buyers start treating every little item like a financial emergency. One of the biggest jobs I have as a realtor is helping buyers understand what's truly serious and what's simply part of home ownership. Now, point number three is falling in love with the house, then freaking out. This is the third thing that bugs sellers that buyers do. This happens constantly. The buyers tour the home, they're excited, they write the offer, the seller accepts, everybody celebrates, and then suddenly the panic begins with the buyers. What if rates drop next month? What if the market crashes? What if we don't like the neighborhood? What if the neighbor's dog barks? What if we should just wait another year? And listen, buying a home is emotional. It's a huge decision, but fear kills a lot of escrows that probably should have survived. Sometimes buyers consume so much negative news online that they completely talk themselves out of opportunities that would have been incredible long-term decisions. That's why experienced guidance matters. You need somebody helping you separate emotional fear from legitimate concerns. Now, point number four that bugs sellers about buyers is treating showings like a casual weekend activity. Sellers absolutely notice how buyers behave during showings. Some buyers are respectful, thoughtful, and careful. Others show up with giant groups of people, muddy shoes, screaming kids, coffee cups, fast food. I've heard stories from sellers where buyers opened refrigerators, laid on beds, criticized every room loudly, and acted like they were touring an amusement park instead of somebody's home. Now, these are not my buyers, folks, because my buyers wouldn't do this. But remember, a lot of homes have security cameras. Sellers hear more than you think. Now, buyers absolutely should evaluate the property carefully, but respect matters, especially when somebody is opening up their home to complete strangers while trying to move their life forward. Now, point number five that bugs sellers about buyers is unrealistic expectations. Some buyers today want a fully remodeled home, a huge backyard, perfect schools, designer finishes, amazing neighborhood, no HOA, low insurance costs, zero maintenance, and they want it all under market value. Basically, they want luxury for discount pricing. Now, HGTV has done wonderful things for real estate, but it has also convinced people that every house should look like a five-star resort designed by celebrity decorators. Meanwhile, some of the smartest buyers I've ever worked with saw potential instead of perfection. Maybe the paint colors aren't your favorite. Maybe the countertops need updating someday. Maybe the flooring isn't exactly what you would have picked. Maybe the pool will need to be resurfaced in the future. But if the location is fantastic, the layout works, and the major systems are solid, you may have found an incredible opportunity. Perfection is expensive. Potential creates wealth. Now, point number six that bug sellers that buyers do is buyers who don't understand sellers are emotional too. This one really bugs sellers. Sometimes buyers treat the transaction like it's only numbers on paper. But for many sellers, this is the home where they raised their kids, celebrated birthdays, hosted holidays, cared for loved ones, or spent years building memories. And sellers can get surprisingly emotional when buyers walk through the home acting dismissive, sarcastic, or overly critical, especially during showings. Now, buyers absolutely have the right to evaluate the property honestly, like I said before, but there's a difference between being thoughtful and acting like you're judging contestants on a reality TV show, because sellers often hear more than buyers realize. And like I said before, many homes now have cameras or audio devices, and sellers sometimes hear comments that sting a little. Things like, this kitchen is tiny. Who picked these paint colors? I can't believe they're asking this much. And while buyers may not mean anything personal by it, sellers often take those comments to heart because this isn't just a house to them, it's part of their story. And one of the things I always remind buyers and sellers is that real estate is emotional on both sides of the transaction. And honestly, the smoothest escrows usually happen when everybody remembers there are real people attached to both sides of the contract. Now, point number seven, the seventh thing that buyers do that sellers are bugged by is buyers forget they're buying a lifestyle too. This may be the biggest one of all. People are not just buying bedrooms and bathrooms. They're buying family dinners and backyard barbecues and evenings on the patio and birthday parties, relaxing by the pool, kids playing outside. They're buying a future, and sellers want buyers to emotionally connect with that experience. That's why curb appeal matters. That's why staging matters. And that's why backyard presentation matters. And yes, that's also why outdoor comfort matters. Nobody wants to walk outside during a showing and immediately start, you know, swatting mosquitoes the entire time or being attacked by wasps or whatever, you know, which brings us perfectly into today's guest interview, because here in the Sacramento region, mosquitoes, fleas, ticks, wasps are a very real issue during the warmer months, especially for families that want to enjoy their outdoor spaces. So coming up next, we're joined by David Hosebein from Mosquito Joe Pest Control to talk about how homeowners can better protect their homes, families, pets, and outdoor living areas during the summer. But before we head to the break, let me say this. 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We'll be right back with David Hosebein from Mosquito Joe Pest Control on the Radio Realtors. If you've been thinking about selling your home, listen closely, because the market is shifting in your favor. Mortgage rates have softened, dropping to their lowest levels in years, and that one change is bringing buyers back. 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I'm Robert Lewis with Made for More Realty. 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
0: Hey, it's Mike and Matt on AM 1380, and I was thinking, even though we're done with the rain this year, it doesn't mean you shouldn't be thinking about your roof, because all of that hot Sacramento sun and UV damage can weaken your roof. So maybe you should hire someone to go up there and take a look.
2: Yeah, last time I tried to get on my roof, I almost fell off. So don't do that. 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One way or the other, you will get a brand new roof or something that's fixed that will last another several years, and you can know that it is being done well by some of the most professional people that we have working on roofs in Sacramento.
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26: 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And now, here's Robert.
19: All right, welcome to the Radio Realtors. We are Northern California's number one real estate radio show. I'm Robert Lewis, your real estate professor with Made for More Realty and eXp Realty. And Today, we are talking about something that affects homeowners all across the greater Sacramento area, especially this time of year, and that's mosquitoes, ticks, fleas, and all those outdoor pests that can make enjoying your backyard a whole lot less enjoyable, right? And so joining us today is David Hosebein. He's the owner of Mosquito Joe's in Roseville and the Sacramento area. David, welcome to the Radio Realtors. Glad to have you here.
3: Thank you, Rob. Really, really appreciate being on.
19: Well, it's great to have you, and I've read a lot about your business. But for our listeners who may not be familiar with Mosquito Joe, what exactly is your company, and what made you want to get involved in this business?
3: So as the name might suggest, Mosquito Joe is a pest control company that specializes in mosquitoes and also ticks and fleas. They're also affected by the same products we use for the mosquitoes. But so a couple years ago, I actually used to be in real estate myself, but I was around for other opportunities. And I know that in my backyard, when I wanted to go and get dinner there, you know, years and years ago, I was like, this is not going to work. I'm going back inside. And it was primarily mosquitoes. Right. So I thought, okay, this company does mosquitoes. They're called Mosquito Joe. I like the name. I like the catchiness. It's a brand new, you know, franchise out here in Northern California, so it's nobody's gonna have heard of it. So I wanted to say, I'll take a plunge into this. So that's what I'm doing.
19: Very cool. And a lot of people, I think, are surprised to learn that you handle a lot more than mosquitoes. So it's, you said mosquitoes, ticks. I mean, what else?
3: We do all exterior pests. So the traditional pests are ants and earwigs, roaches, stuff trying to get into your house. So we do what we call it a home pest defense, but it's generally known as perimeter pest. It's a treatment which keeps those guys from getting in. You put bait down, so then that kills the colonies, really handles the problem. And so we handle that. We also do stinging insects. We do rats and mice. So we handle a lot of the pests that are out there.
19: Yeah, so the whole nine yards. So why are mosquitoes more than just an annoyance to homeowners and families?
3: So the issue with mosquitoes, of course, is they're very resilient. And, of course, they're the biting ones. I mean, their reproductive cycle requires protein, which they get from the blood. So they're looking for you. So the issue is
19: they're like nature's vampires. Huh?
3: Yes, that's exactly right. So they're hanging out in the foliage right by your patio because they're waiting for you to come out. They need you to come out.
19: They need, need your blood source.
3: Yeah, they need your blood source. So they're not leaving there. They're waiting.
19: So they're just waiting for you.
3: Yes.
19: So especially here in Northern California, we spend so much time outdoors, but this really becomes kind of like a quality of life issue, doesn't it?
3: I think it's absolutely a quality of life issue. This is one of the main reasons I decided to take the plunge with this franchise is this area, I mean, Sacramento area, Roseville, all around. Mm-hmm. It is some of the nicest outdoor living for the next couple months. We get big heat at the end of the summer, but
19: sure.
3: I mean, it's beautiful. It's amazing. And you should see some of these people have beautiful patios, beautiful pool areas. I mean, they have amazing places. If you have bad mosquitoes, mm-hmm. guess what? That's all off limits, certainly for people who are sensitive.
19: For sure. So what are some of the biggest mistakes homeowners make that attract mosquitoes without even maybe them realizing it?
3: So you mentioned this. The standard one is leaving stuff with water in it.
19: Okay.
3: They say like a cap full of water is enough for mosquitoes to breed in.
19: Really?
3: So yeah. So you don't need hardly any. And the issue is with this has been quite a wet year in terms of rain every couple weeks. And so water that just sits there for a couple days, that's enough to start a whole cycle and you'll get all those mosquitoes out.
19: Mm.
3: And so this is where it's been wetter. So there's tons of breeding sites and that's going to make for a much heavier mosquito season.
19: Sure. So you're talking standing water, overwatering, landscaping.
3: Yeah, overwatering, you're right. Gutters, gutters that are clogged. That's one thing that people don't think about. But yeah, if your gutters are clogged and you're like, hey, I don't have any standing water, and then you do around your whole house, it's like, yeah, you better get those gutters clean so it drains.
19: Sure. Yeah, no, that makes sense. And then you're talking about like decorative fountains, pots, that kind of stuff. Just make sure that
3: as long as the water's moving, it's much, much less of a problem. But again, any areas where it's in, I still put larvicide in the fountains, but having it be moving makes it much less of an issue.
19: It's a still water.
3: It's more of a still water.
19: The biggest thing. You want to definitely make sure you're assessing your yard for those things, right?
3: It's like all of the kids' toys, as soon as they're turned a certain way, they're all filling up with water.
19: So yeah, I didn't even think about that.
3: And the stuff that they threw under the bush that happened over there, I mean, that's the stuff. I mean, I find that because when I'm doing my services.
19: Sure.
3: But yeah, if you have some little plastic thing that's turned upside down there and it's filled up with water, boom.
19: Yeah, interesting. So what makes Mosquito Joe different from other pest control companies?
3: I think our focus on mosquitoes and doing it properly, doing it environmentally, doing it effectively, that really sets us apart. It's the mosquito is a resilient, tough creature. You have to do a 3-week cycle. Mm-hmm. So, you know, it is something that it's not just going to go away after one treatment. Certainly not in the high season here, which is the next couple months. And so we do it right. And that's what's critical. And I think that's mm-hmm. that's what really impresses people is they go, wow, I haven't had a bite since you came out here. And I said, well, that's what we want to do.
19: Right there. That's the goal.
3: Yeah, that's
19: but yeah,
3: the goal.
19: I see. I mean, you guys, your customer communication sounds like it's just, over the top, which is great. The reliability of what you guys do, the professionalism. I like the family centered approach. You take care of a lot of families and you want to make sure that everybody's safe with the products that are not harmful to them. And then it sounds like you're developing these long-term relationships with your customers that they're going to continue to use you. And then you get a lot of referral business, right?
3: Absolutely. Absolutely.
19: So if you're out there and you're thinking, gosh, you know what? I need to take care of my mosquitoes. I'm going to give you David's information, but you can go to mosquitojoe.com or just Google Mosquito Joe near me. That's the easiest way. And then that'll pull up the Sacramento Roseville location. Yeah. And that's them, folks. And then the phone number for them is 916-993-5211. A lot of our listeners are pet owners, right? I'm a pet owner. But how does Mosquito Joe help protect pets and families from fleas?
3: So fleas and ticks. And ticks are the more resilient one. What is very beneficial is a lot of the products that we use for the mosquitoes also are very deleterious for the ticks and fleas. Specifically ticks, though, one thing we do is we'll put down some granule product that's in the tall, like the grass, even mm-hmm. if it's mowed pretty low, that's the ticks can still be in there. Any
19: really?
3: Like
19: okay.
3: low foliage type ground cover, mm-hmm. you got to put something down in there because the ticks they're tough. They you can get them with
19: so
3: a lot of
19: tiny
3: stuff.
19: Too,
3: yeah,
19: they're
3: and small
19: they
3: in there.
19: A lot of problems
3: in there. Yeah, the ticks in a way to me are more of a problem with vectors for disease than mosquitoes.
19: Really? Okay.
3: Yeah, because it's
19: is that know, like Lyme disease?
3: Your Lyme
19: like
3: disease?
19: Okay,
3: yes.
19: Yeah. I mean,
3: indeed.
19: I heard that, but it's like rural areas. But I've heard people getting Lyme disease in Sacramento County.
3: Yeah,
19: so.
3: You in the Northern California foothills, and as you get up into the Sierras, I mean, it is prime tick country. And so you definitely have issues. All the deer carry it. All the rodents carry it. So, yeah, when you have it in your yard, you need to. That's probably the additional element that goes down for ticks and fleas is that kind of granule product that goes in the foliage on the ground, because otherwise the ticks can still survive.
19: Yeah, no, that's,
3: so
19: no one wants
3: out.
19: No one needs fleas and ticks in their home. So what does a treatment process typically look like for the homeowner?
3: So typical process is somebody who's having primarily a mosquito problem, we have what's called a mosquito barrier spray. And so the whole thing is that's going to be a product. It goes in the foliage. It'll go in the eaves too. It's areas where the mosquitoes are hanging out waiting for you. And it when I'm applying it, it takes 20 minutes, a normal size yard. It kills them. Mm. But it adheres to all the foliage and sticks in there and makes it essentially a toxic environment for the mosquitoes. So then they can't come back. After about 3 weeks, the sun starts to burn it off, it starts to break down, they'll be back. But so that's when I'm back, and right. You just keep that barrier up, and for that whole season, you're good to go.
19: That's awesome. Well, this has been great information. So, folks, if you've been struggling with mosquitoes, fleas, ticks, or outdoor pests around your home or your business, you can connect with David Hosebein and the team at Mosquito Joe's Roseville, Sacramento. David, can you stay for one more segment?
3: Sure, that'd be great.
19: Awesome. Well, don't go anywhere. You are listening to the Radio Realtors with Made for More Realty, and we'll be back right after this.
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19: 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I'm Robert Lewis, your real estate professor. And today we're continuing our conversation with David Hosebein from Mosquito Joe, Roseville, Sacramento. And before the break, we talked about mosquitoes, fleas, ticks, and how outdoor pest control helps homeowners enjoy their yards again. And honestly, outdoor living has become a huge part of the lifestyle here in California. So, David, how important is outdoor comfort, do you think, for homeowners today?
3: For our area of Northern California, it is. I think it's paramount, primarily because indoor-outdoor living is one of the real magic things that you have in California. You have sure. It here in Northern California. And you can't do that if you have a pest problem and if you have a mosquito problem. You can't do it. Even though you've spent $500,000 on right. your whole deal,
19: sure.
3: you cannot be out there.
19: Well, and you're right. Outdoor kitchens, patios, yes. pools, entertaining spaces. And we were talking about COVID at break. And during that time, I mean, we started spending a whole bunch more time at home. So those backyard investments and family gatherings and all those things are so important. So can pest issues actually, do you think, affect how buyers would maybe view a property or impact like resale appeal? What are your thoughts on that?
3: I think there's an element of it. And certainly this is where it will be driven by the specific micro location that you're in.
19: Sure.
3: Rural areas, Loomis. There's areas where, I mean, even when you're just showing the house on a cold day, you're still going to have pests around. So there's mm-hmm. areas where if you didn't have control of the mosquitoes, of other pests, yeah, it's a major factor. So it's less so, say, in the middle of the urban, suburban neighborhood. Mm-hmm. But again, it's still much more comfortable sure. to have a nice pest-free environment.
19: Yeah, and I think that if you were somewhere and you were looking at a home and maybe had like a nice pond or something like that, and there were a bunch of mosquitoes, might get you to reconsider that. So first impressions
3: yeah. you
19: know, definitely matter. So what are some signs homeowners should watch for that indicate that they may need professional treatment of their home?
3: So specifically for mosquitoes, if you're adjacent to green belts, if you're adjacent to oak forests, if you're adjacent to that kind of heavy foliage, you're going to get a mosquito population that's dense in there and it's going to carry over to your property. So sure. you're going to want to say, hey, is there some way we can mitigate that? So that's the biggest factor.
19: And sometimes, a lot of times people like the DIY things, right? So a lot of those don't work.
3: The DIY, it's funny with the mosquitoes because there's dozens of devices and spray. I mean, there's dozens and dozens of different things if you go on Google, whatever, sure. and Amazon, the whole thing. And yeah, they are not effective. Literally, there may be a couple that are partially effective, but that's out of hundreds of products.
19: Right. Yeah. And you could spend a lot of money and might as well just call you guys in. So yep. speaking of that, so why is customer service such a big part of your brand there with Mosquito Joe?
3: So one of the critical elements of Mosquito Joe's business model is we are not contractual, no contract. So it's based on the effectiveness of our services. Mm-hmm. So if when I spray somebody, give them a mosquito barrier spray and they're in there, you know, if they were getting bothered by mosquitoes, I'm out of business.
5: Right.
3: So when they come back and say, I haven't gotten a bite since you were here, I said, well, that's how it works. This is why we are here. So
5: yeah, you have that,
3: that's
5: tell that story a little bit about the customer from Granite Bay, right?
3: I had a customer in Granite Bay with a beautiful estate. And so she had phoned a month ago and said, hey, my kids are getting bitten. I'm getting bitten. She was very sensitive to mosquitoes. And I said, hey, we can really do it here. I'm going to put out some larvicide pots because you have areas. There's ponds over there. And I said, all this foliage here, I'll treat. We'll get all this stuff treated around your pool area and patio area. And so the mosquitoes can't come here. And she said, oh, you know, I'm having an event in a month. And I said, we have event services. I said, I'll come the 2 days before and the morning of. There will not be a mosquito anywhere in sight. And so when I came that second day of giving this event spray, she goes, I have not had a mosquito bite since you were first here. And I said, yeah, it's pretty nice, isn't it? And I said, hey, can I put up a sign? She said, put one in front and in back.
5: There you go.
3: I said, thank you.
5: No, that's good. So, you know, you're building reliability and trust and long-term customer relationships.
3: Yeah.
5: And that community reputation is, you know, super important. So we are talking to David Hosebein. He is the franchise owner of Mosquito Joe. And you can Google Mosquito Joe near me or go to mosquitojoe.com and just make sure you're clicking on the Sacramento Roseville location. You can also get a hold of them at 916-993-5211. So, David, what are some of the biggest myths or misconceptions people have about mosquitoes or pest control in general, do you think?
3: So, regarding mosquitoes, this is a plus because it's not as dangerous as you might think. Now, it's something to be aware of. Vector control, say in the area, has been around forever because we're in an agricultural area. They're the ones who look out for West Nile virus. They track it. Those mosquito-borne illnesses, fortunately, it is still very, very rare. So the issue with actually getting like West Nile virus or getting stuff, it happens literally, it's two or three people in the entire state of California. So thankfully, that is under great control. So while they can be vectors of disease, it is under control. And so primarily what it is it's just the nuisance. And some people are really sensitive. I have clients, they swell up. You know, so they mosquito bites really, really is a problem for them. So they definitely need help.
5: One of the things that I always thought for a long time until I actually experienced it was that only like swampy properties get mosquitoes. But that's just a total myth, right?
3: Yes. Yeah. Yes. The issue is Northern California, we do have a pretty heavy mosquito population here. Now, of course, if you're in Florida, if you're in Alabama, I mean, there are areas that are the swampy areas you're talking about.
5: Right.
3: Yeah. I mean, it's clouds around. But there are times in their outbreaks when we have the moisture and then the warmth. Right now, they will be intense in areas. And so, they're out here. They're here.
5: And like I said, not too long ago, I was out at a park watching my granddaughter's soccer. It was just after a rain and it was just, it's a bunch of grass because it's a newer park area.
3: Yep.
5: But I could not believe how many mosquitoes. I mean, they were everywhere and they were feasting on all of us.
3: Yeah. They were happy to see you guys.
5: Yeah, for sure. So what do you personally enjoy most about serving the Roseville, Sacramento community with Mosquito Joe?
3: Yeah. It is satisfying to get those people say, hey, this is great. I've really not been bothered. And I'm like, I mean, it's just satisfying that you've made their environment a lot nicer.
5: Sure.
3: Certainly with kids around, you mentioned your granddaughter with the soccer. Absolutely. The kids are they're way more attractive than adults. They're sweeter. I mean, the mosquitoes are not dumb. These are the ones to feast on. So, I mean, I love it when I'm like, I'm making life a lot better for these kids because they can play in the yard and not get totally eaten.
5: So is it really true? I mean, they'll go for younger children?
3: Oh, no, absolutely. No, the kids, the reason they get bitten so much, it's just much sweeter blood. It's much nicer.
5: Really?
3: My blood is like acidy. They don't touch me.
5: They don't touch you?
3: No.
5: But your wife, you said your
3: my wife.
5: Yeah,
3: She must be super sweet. Yeah,
5: right?
3: That's it.
5: That's funny. So what do you say to homeowners listening right now who might be like putting this type of service off? And I'm talking specifically for Mosquito Joe because I've heard all I need to hear that I think you guys are, you know, obviously the best at what you do. But tell me what you would say to somebody that's maybe putting off a service.
3: So this is an easy one because we have offers now where we're as low as $49, standard $59, $69, but it's 3 weeks, you'll experience it. So there's no contract. So it's like, hey, if you've got an issue and you're having a party coming up and especially if you're going to have a dinner party where you're going to be outside, anything like that, and you want to be really have no problems at all, try it and then experience for yourself, because that is literally the proof right there.
5: For sure. And so this type of year is mosquito season. It seems like summer, right?
3: Yep.
5: And what is the main reason for that?
3: So water, critical component, got to have that to breed.
5: Right.
3: So the wetness this year has made it bigger. Okay. And then also, as it warmed up earlier, we had a big outbreak in February because it got warm. Normally, if it's under 50 degrees at night continuously and colder, the mosquitoes are not keen on that. But as soon as it starts getting over that, and this is at night, they'll start coming out. So they've been out from February.
5: Right.
3: So we've had a long and growing season this year. So this is a really fierce season right now.
5: Yeah. No, well, I mean, I just remember being at that soccer field and was going, oh my gosh. I mean, I had never seen that
3: better
5: many
3: stay
5: mosquitoes.
3: In the car.
5: Yeah. It was, and I felt so bad for the kids. At least they were moving around a lot. But, you know, we were standing there and we were, you know, just, you know, targets, you know, for those mosquitoes. So, David, any final words that you'd like to share with the audience?
3: So just to say, yeah, we're a new pest control company in the market. And so, yeah, Mosquito Joe, the colors are green and yellow. You'll see my truck. It's visible from space. You know, it's amazing branding. But so, yeah, it's we solve that mosquito problem. So if you're having an issue with that, we are the ones to call.
5: Awesome. So so his name is David Hosebein, owner of Mosquito Joe here in the Roseville, Greater Sacramento area. And you can get a hold of them by just Googling Mosquito Joe, or you can go to mosquitojoe.com. 916-993-5211 is their number. And David, hey, thanks once again for being on the Radio Realtors. Really appreciate it.
3: Rob, thank you. It's been a pleasure. Thank you.
5: Awesome. So if you want to reclaim your backyard and enjoy your outdoor spaces again, reach out to David Hosebein and Mosquito Joe, Roseville, Sacramento. And you can also reach out to us if you want to get that home equity analysis or comparable market analysis for your home. You can reach out to me directly at 916-751-1388. I'm Robert Lewis with Made for More Realty. 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
3: All right, welcome back to the Radio Realtors. And as we head into the final segment of today's show, I've got an opportunity you don't hear about every day, especially in this market, a home that was in escrow and is now back on the market. We're calling this one Opulent in Orangevale. It's located at 6605 Thunderhead Circle and offered at $615,000. It's four bedrooms, two bathrooms, almost 1,600 square feet in the desirable Sundance subdivision, and it's nestled in what I call a well-established neighborhood in Orangevale. And here's what makes it so special. This isn't just a listing, this is a second chance. For the right buyer, this is your moment to step in before someone else does. Now, let's walk through what makes this home stand out. Step inside and you're greeted by a bright, open room filled with natural light, a space that feels comfortable, functional, and easy to live in. The kitchen has been beautifully updated with onyx stone countertops, white shaker cabinets, stainless steel appliances, and bar seating that connects the space for everyday living and entertaining. And the master suite offers a walk-in closet and direct access to the backyard, giving you a private connection to your outdoor space. And speaking of the backyard, this is where the home really delivers. A sparkling pool that's ready for summer fun, an expansive patio for hosting, relaxing, and enjoying the California lifestyle. And this is not just a backyard. This is where weekends and parties happen, folks. Now let's talk about something that sets this property apart in a big way: the preparation. The home comes with a clear pest report, a completed home inspection with the suggested repairs already completed, a roof certification, and a clean solar checkup, because yes, this home does have solar. And with all this, that means reduced surprises. You don't have to do your own inspections. We're talking reduced uncertainty and increased confidence for you, the next buyer. And you know, this home fell out of escrow, no fault of the seller or the house. It was just the buyer that decided that this wasn't the home for them. But I will tell you, this is the home for almost every person out there that is looking for a nice four-bedroom, two-bathroom home, single-story, in excellent condition, with a pool in a great neighborhood of Orangevale. So if that's you, this is the home for you. And this is what we call a prepared home. And prepared homes sell faster and they sell stronger. Now, let's step back and look at the full picture. Four bedrooms, two bathrooms, updated kitchen, private backyard with a pool, solar panels, strong location, award-winning school district, and all major inspections already handled. And you know, folks, I forgot to mention that at the right price, the Sonos sound system that is in this home would stay and convey with the home. And I'm telling you, if you come for the open house this weekend, you're going to go, that is amazing. It sounds great. And it does. So Opulent in Orangevale is ready and it's back on the market. But you know what? I don't think it's going to be on the market for long, because homes that come back with this level of preparation, they don't sit for very long. And if you missed it the first time, because most people did, because we went on the market on a Friday and we were in escrow on Monday of the next week. So if you missed it the first time,

0: 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And if you're seeing it for the first time, well, this is your opportunity to move quickly. So it's called Opulent in Orangevale, and you can reach me about it at 833-32-RADIO. That's 833-327-2346. 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So let's get you in to see it before it's gone again. It's 6605 Thunderhead Circle, Opulent in Orangevale, offered at $615,000, listed by me at Made for More Realty, DRE number 0140-6275. 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
13: Breaking news at Town Hall. I'm Bob Agnew in Washington. Donna Warden reports that a key Islamic State figure has been killed in Nigeria.
14: President Donald Trump says that U.S. and Nigerian forces have killed the second in command of the Islamic State group globally. Trump says on social media that Abu Bakr al-Manuki was also a leader of IS in Nigeria and was killed in a mission carried out on Friday. Al-Manuki was considered a key figure in IS organizing and finance, and one U.S. official says he had been plotting attacks against the United States and its interests. Nigeria's president confirms the joint operation. I'm Donna Water.
13: The Supreme Court has rejected Virginia's bid to restore a congressional map that would have given Democrats a big advantage for picking up four additional seats in the closely divided House of Representatives. Meanwhile, RNC Chairman Joe Gruter says he's confident about Republican prospects in the upcoming midterms.
15: We're just executing the plan that we laid out, and this is all expected. But yes, you know, for a while there, it looked like we were getting kicked in the shins in a lot of ways, but we're slowly doing what we need to do to prepare for these upcoming midterms. And I think now more than ever, we have a chance to defy history.
13: Gruter spoke with the Salem Radio Network. The ultra-wealthy now have one more reason to think about leaving New York City.
16: Governor Kathy Hochul and Mayor Zoran Mondani are backing a levy on New York City second homes worth $5 million or more. Critics, including real estate agents and economists, warn the move could chill the market and hurt middle and lower income residents. Even the New York Times has reservations, pointing to London's experience as a cautionary tale for New York. There, similar taxes cut prices and tax revenue. Ken Lorman reporting.
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3: Well, good morning, Northern California, and how are you? It's spring in Northern California, 2026. Hard to believe. Eric, you know, I was talking to the spring this morning on my way to work. I know it's a little strange, but I was in my car sipping on coffee on my way to the studio, and I was actually talking to the spring, and I said, you know, decent question. I said, what's the weather going to be like? Is it going to be raining, sunny, windy, cold, warm? I gave him all these. You know what the spring answered?
4: Yes. Yes.
3: Come on.
4: Yes.
3: That's it. That's what I got. Thanks, spring. I love spring in Northern California. I just love it because it's a little unpredictable, but it's also amazing. It's kind of a fresh start. A lot of people out looking at homes last weekend. So I'm hoping this weekend will be the same. There's a lot of action. That's what I like. I like action and interest rates and insurance things and all those challenges. We're going to address those today. Now, the first part of the show, I usually just talk about different items that have come up, but I have two superstars in the studio. We're going to talk mortgages with I would say my lender, mortgage broker, for more years than I'm going to tell you, because I don't want to give my age away, but it's been five decades, and he's one of the most respected and high profile and experienced and really good, all-American good mortgage brokers that I've ever met, and that's Mike Mikolas is in the house with Integrity Mortgage. Mike?
5: Thanks, Terry.
3: Welcome to the show. Thanks for taking time out to come down to the show, and you brought, again, thank goodness, she's also with Integrity Mortgage, but she's an insurance guru, too. I'm going to ask her a lot of insurance questions today also, and I just love her. She has the best social media. She's just always getting people's attention, answering questions. I'm going to talk to her about a couple things she was addressing with challenges in the insurance world. Michelle Kincaid, welcome to the show.
24: Hi, thanks for having me.
3: Michelle, now I want to get this right, because you are with Integrity Mortgage, but you're also Michelle Kincaid, and you are an insurance broker.
24: That's right.
3: And boy, are you busy these days. We're going to talk about address some of the challenges in insurance. Because, I mean, I get more calls, I think, on insurance issues and mortgage issues and all this other stuff, even though I like to talk about other things on this show, like travel. Does anyone have a travel question? Anyone have a lifestyle question? How about entertainment, sports? I don't care. Nope, because it's a hot issue and it's an important one. Home ownership is still the American dream. That hasn't ended. It's still alive and well.
5: Well, that's the whole thing here, Terry, is that when you think about it, when you mentioned spring and you were talking to spring, well, spring is also when the open house signs spring up.
3: I saw
5: you know
3: that.
5: There's daffodils, there's roses, and then there's open house signs.
3: Yes.
5: And we enter the housing season, and everybody has this dream that they would love to have a piece of America, they would love to have a home,
3: right?
5: But nobody wants the mortgage that it takes to get it. So you know, it's kind of hard to be pumped up all the time about the mortgage business, because it's not too exciting to go, oh my goodness, let's go put people in the biggest debt of their lives. It's important to understand that what they're doing is they're buying a home and using leverage with the only good debt available to them to put themselves in a position of being in the community that they want to be in, to go have their kids go to the schools that they'd like to go to, and equally important, just to be able to walk into the house and say, hey, I'm going to paint that wall and not have to ask for permission.
3: Right.
5: So the dream for every American, I believe, is to own a piece of America and to be foundationally, if you narrow it even further down, I want to live in Southland Park.
3: Right.
5: I want to live in Folsom.
3: Right.
5: I want to live in Elk Grove or Placerville. Everybody's got their own individual dream, and it's all local. And so the springing up of the for sale signs is the sign that we're entering in the dream market phase.
3: Right.
5: This is when people get excited.
3: And the equity and the building of wealth. I mean, people aren't saving like they used to because they need the money to get to the month. And then you got kids, and then you've got schools and private schools sometimes because of whatever. And you've got incredible medical costs now and all the and food. That's a whole nother show, by the way, Eric. Remind me, I am getting a little upset over cereal. That's, you know, I love cereal. I love it more than anybody. And they keep making the cereal boxes smaller, and the prices keep going up. And then they raise the price $4, and they say on sale this weekend for $2 less. That's still $2 more than it used to be, and it's half the box. Anyway, that's another show.
5: Yeah, we got to keep you off that sugar anyway.
3: I know that. I realize that.
5: Captain Crunch, you really should have outgrown it by now.
3: Well, we're going to talk. I want to talk to you about challenges that are going on, and it's a scary looking thing. And I want to kind of make it a little less scary for the folks. You know, and I want to push them into thinking about buying, and if they qualify, how to get qualified, and if they're not, how to get ready. Start planning it. And you've been so good at that over the years, counseling people. I love Michelle Kincaid, who is both on the mortgage side and insurance side. But on the insurance side, Michelle, I love your posts. I mean, I follow your social media, but I especially the one that you talked about where people are wanting to, they get mad because their insurance went up, and a lot of insurance people say, well, let's see if we'll just find you another insurance company, you know, that works out of their car, and the insurance will be less. And Michelle says, no, if they raised you $1,000, just be glad you've got that insurance company. They're good in company. I just was so impressed with that. Having said that, some people just flat get it canceled, mm-hmm. and then you can help them find insurance.
24: 100%. If that's the case, if they've been canceled, then I feel like there's a better chance that I could help them in their situation.
3: Right.
24: I definitely have markets that are still riding in wildfire-prone areas. It's not going to be the same as what they were used to before. So if they have a preferred company already, and they're not being canceled, but their rates are being increased, I just tell them to stay where they're at. That's lucky to have that insurance.
3: That's impressive. Okay, but we've got 3 minutes in this segment, so because we really kind of start things after the first break. But I want to use these 3 minutes. I want some background so people know that I really do have some heavyweights in this studio today, besides Eric and myself. Eric, you like that? Anyway.
4: I don't know what my weight has to do with anything.
3: There you go. Mike, just real quickly, some background on you didn't just, this isn't your first rodeo.
5: No, as I think you're aware from when we first met, I came to Sacramento in 1976 as a regional vice president of San Diego Federal Savings and Loan in the old Antonina's building at 7th and O Streets in downtown Sacramento. And we took that region from $6 million at the time to $36 million in loans funded from 1976 to 1980. And those were big numbers back then because
3: right.
5: the average home price was $37,000. But then I went from there to Capital Federal Savings and Loan as Executive Vice President, Chief Operating Officer. We took them public. After 7 years, they were acquired by San Francisco Federal, and they were acquired by Chase and so on and so on. And we've talked about that. That's a whole nother show. There's only 4,000 banks left in this country. We've got some fine ones here locally, like Five Star Bank in River City. But the local independent bank is really on the endangered species list.
3: I noticed that.
5: And when that happened, that required mortgages to shift, if you're going to keep them local, to mortgage bankers and mortgage brokers. I started Integrity Mortgage 30 years ago. And so I'm the founder of Integrity Mortgage. And by the way, I was really blessed. About 5 years into being in that business, Jason Kincaid and Michelle walked in. They were engaged at the time, and I helped them buy their first home, which was the first of, what, six or seven anyway that I helped you with over the years.
24: Yep.
5: And now she's a licensed mortgage loan officer helping other people get into homes just like herself.
3: Well. So what got you into insurance, Michelle? Michelle, by the way, I'm just going to tell you, and I don't know if this is appropriate or not, but Michelle could be, I was joking about Hollywood earlier, she could be a Hollywood movie star, but you're so intelligent and so, you're so obsessed with doing good things for people. But give me, what got you into insurance?
24: I know, it's an unlikely business for me, and I never thought in a billion years I would be in insurance, but about 12 years ago, my husband passed away, cancer, and he owned the insurance agency. I had nothing to do with the insurance agency. That was all him. But when he passed away, it was kind of quick. So it was one of those things we didn't really plan for, and we didn't know what to do with it. And I just thought, shoot, if this guy could do it, I could do it. And I just pulled up my bootstraps. I got my license, and I figured it out. And now I've owned it for 12 years on my own.
3: Oh, and what a reputation you have. It's so impressive. We're going to take a break, and then we're going to hit the ground running. A lot of challenges out there, and we got to solve some problems for our homeowners and potential homeowners out there. How do folks get a hold of you, Mike, and you, Michelle, at Integrity Mortgage?
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3: 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I love it. 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
3: And welcome back to the second half. Actually, it's a second segment of the first half of the show. There you go. Get it right, Terry. Do the math right. We're going to be talking numbers and math a lot on this show today. I've got my guests today. I'm so lucky to have in the studio Mike Miklas and Michelle Kincaid of Integrity Mortgage. Michelle also has an insurance company. And they're going to bring so much to the table because we've got a lot of problems out there, a lot of challenges to home ownership, because we all know you don't even think about it until you have been, you've started the mortgage process, and we're going to talk about that. Mike and Michelle, thank you so much for being here. Mike, let's get started. I just want to jump into this, okay, because I've got so many potential homeowners out there. Some of them are in their 40s. And they've been renting all these years because of a lot of reasons. Most of it, I think, is scare tactics from the media, and who knows who else is doing that. But they're coming out of the woodwork now. What's the process? Where's the starting point if you decide, you know, we really need to quit renting after all these years and we need to buy a home?
5: Well, the starting point is to really understand the difference between a pre-qualification and a pre-approval. A lot of the millennials think that they can go online, fill out the digital. You know, we live in this microwave world now where AI can give you an idea of how you can, what you can buy or not buy and all that. But the 1-800 get a loan outfits, you know, the Rockets, the Loan Depots, those folks, they basically have kids on phone banks on a salary back in Detroit, Michigan, answering your questions. And they don't know Northern California. So it's really important not to get caught up in what you're told in a pre-qual, but rather get pre-approval from a local independent mortgage advisor. It can be a mortgage banker or a mortgage broker, as long as it's someone that's local and does a true analysis of your financial position. I that's why I call myself the California Mortgage Doctor. I think it's inappropriate for me to dispense financial interest rates or financial payments out if I haven't done a financial diagnosis of your overall condition. What assets do you have to help cover the down payment, or what sources are available to you? What is your income, and how does your income and your lifestyle allow you to afford a certain house payment? And last, of course, how do you pay your bills, the overall credit profile? If we know those three ingredients, then we can get you approved in the proper range for your ability to buy, taking into account the principal, interest, taxes, and insurance. And taxes and insurance are extremely important in our market because those are actually the two biggest variables in terms of the marketplace. So having local knowledge combined with a desire to put you first is what's going to get you into a house. So seek out a mortgage professional advisor that's willing to give you choices. If they start by telling you a rate and a payment, they are doing you a disservice. And I don't care if they're, even if they're a local individual, you know, these rate loan officers that show up and throw up an interest rate, you can't take a percentage to the grocery store. So if they're quoting percentages instead of putting payments in dollars, run.
3: I agree. I have to believe, Michelle and Mike, that over the years, you've had people that came in and they wanted to get a qualified, they want the letter, they want everything, they want to follow the process. So let's get started because we've decided we want to buy a house. In fact, we found an area in a house, it ain't going to happen. I got to believe that you work with them and they eventually come back and you get them into the American dream.
24: Yeah, we've had that one. You know who I'm talking about, with the military daughter who passed away. Yeah. We worked with them for 2 years. They had a daughter who died and was able to get life insurance from the military. And they were the only survivors of the daughter. I shouldn't have any descendants or anything like that. And they were just not ready to buy, even with the life insurance money. But we got them in the position. We got their credit right. We got their financials correct. It took about 2 years, but we stuck with them the entire time, and now they own their own home.
3: That's awesome. I'm retired military, as you know, and so you're talking about SGLI. They got an insurance payout, but they weren't ready, but you got them ready. You got them all for credit. I'm sure you have credit conversations with people.
5: We absolutely do, because a lot of people don't even understand how just a couple minor changes in their habits can dramatically improve their credit. Just moving the payment ahead 5 days so that it reports a lower overall balance on their cards rather than waiting till the last minute to pay the bills. Things like that we can do in a 30-day window, we can actually help people get a bump of 8 or 10 points even in a 30-day window, and sometimes a lot more. And you say, well, what difference does eight points make? Well, if you're on the cusp between 680 and let's say 675, and I can get you above 680, the pricing gets better. It gets better again at 700 and again at 720. So taking a look at your profile and saying, hey, if we tweak this just a little bit, we can save you $20 a month Well, $20 a month is $240 a year last time I checked. And over 5 years, you've just saved them $1,200 just by changing one minor habit. It takes time to do that. You have to care to do that. But most lenders don't.
3: So it's probably not advisable to buy a new big SUV totally loaded before you go and get a qualification letter.
5: Should we tell them about the video you just had me record this morning?
24: Yeah, I do.
5: We could actually do it together. Ready? 1, 2, 3. No, no, no, no, no, no.
24: I had him singing to this, by the way.
3: That's a great song. That was a great song.
5: The question was, should you buy a major item when you go into contract for a house?
24: No.
3: Absolutely not. So we got the real nice family, and you got the credit thing fixed now and everything. 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What are they supposed to have in their pocket?
5: You know, that's the biggest. 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Without the class, 5% conventional, sometimes still the 3. And with FHA, it's 3.5% down. So people think, gee, if I'm buying a $600,000 house, which is an average home price in the Sacramento area, that I have to come in with 20% of that or $120,000. Nothing could be further from the case. It's really 3%, okay, of $600,000, which is $18,000. Thanks for playing along, Terry. I know you can do the math in your head. You've been doing this for a long time.
3: I was thinking of the next question.
5: but my point is, between $18,000 and $30,000 will get you into a $600,000 house. And here's the thing. If you have the down payment, we can work with the seller or the lender to help with the closing costs and with the prepaids to set up the taxes and the insurance. So it's really a much smaller down payment number than people are envisioning. And a lot of people think, well, gee, if I just wait longer, I'm going to have a lower payment. Well, for the difference of a private mortgage insurance, which maybe is $100 a month in the payment, that $1,200 a year that you're saving could be costing you on the other side if appreciation of homes is only 2%. That $600,000 house is worth $612,000 one year from now. So you've given up $12,000 trying to save $1,200. Last time I checked, it's not beneficial to save a dime when it costs you a dollar.
3: Well, when you talked about VA and FHA and these other loans, how are sellers, and I'm going to pick on the real estate industry here and some of my real estate homies out there. Sometimes they don't like those kind of loans, and they'll try to. I love it. They always say I'm going to take the best and highest. You know, well, what they mean is quickest. They never leave quickest in there, because so they go on to the next deal. Now don't be calling me. I'm not stereotyping everybody, but there are a few people that just want to get it done. Let's get this done. Oh no, these people want an FHA loan. Nice family, but this guy is willing to do conventional. Close in 2 weeks. Let's do it.
5: Michelle, help Terry off the hook. How fast can we close FHA and VA loans?
24: In 21 days or less.
3: Did you hear that, folks? You're serious.
5: Yeah, absolutely.
3: It used to be 45 days minimum. That is if you put oil in it.
5: And some of the best and easiest appraisals we're getting right now are VA appraisals. We have less issues with challenging value on VA appraisals than virtually any other kind of appraisal. So the VA loan that your grandma got is not the VA loan today.
3: Well, my grandma didn't get one, but I
5: grandpa
3: have a
5: VA, did.
3: grandpa did. I've got a VA loan. And it was even back then. Now that was 15 years ago. It was a refi, but it was nice. It was fast.
5: Yeah,
3: it was amazing. And certainly the veterans have earned it. Are FHA still pop? Oh, we got what, 30 seconds? You know what? When we come back, I'm going to talk about FHA loans and the conventional. Which route do you go? What makes sense for what kind of people? And I really want to once again reiterate what they need to have in their bag when they go out there and they're ready to go shopping. You know, what do you have to have? Your credentials. And I know you're the best, both of you, at getting people ready for the market. Okay, how do folks get a hold of you?
5: They look online for myintegritymortgage.com and make the contacts there. They'll see all the contacts.
3: Okay, Michelle Kincaid. My friend Mike Nicholas, who else is a really good umpire, he calls strikes a lot. I mean, as long as you're near the zone. Anyway, I do too, and so does Eric. For Eric and myself, Terry Knight, stay with us for the second half of the show right here at 1380 The Answer. I want to talk about Osteo Strong in Rancho Cordova East. They are officially open, and oh my gosh, the response is overwhelming. They're open to serve the community, and I want you to call to schedule an appointment to check out their new center. It's located in Rancho Cordova, and it's very close to Costco off of Sunrise. 916-898-2142 is their phone number. But Osteo Strong is a biohack that helps you strengthen the foundation of your body, the skeletal system. We're talking about foundation of homes. Well, the most important foundation is your body, and that skeletal system is everything. It works for people of all ages. Osteo Strong is amazing. All ages and all levels of activity. It promotes skeletal strength, which impacts the entire body in many ways, using a process known as osteogenic loading. Sessions are quick, they're painless, their results are measurable, and they happen quickly. I have been through their system and their different stations there. 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You want to do an initial visit there. It takes probably about an hour. 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You're going to be so glad you did this. 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Osteo Strong. 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

0: And welcome back to the second half of an action-packed Saturday morning home show. My gosh, anytime you've got Michelle Kincaid and Mike Nicholas of Integrity Mortgage in the house, you know it's going to be nonstop, and they bring so much to the table, and I thank both of you for being here. And I thank you also for staying for the second half of the show, which you'd have to do anyway because I've locked the door. But it will be unlocked in the half an hour when the show ends. Thank you so much, and we're gonna help people with some of those challenges with mortgage and loans and insurance and so on. But I do want to say, Eric, thank you for the bumper music for the second half to get me going, playing Rush, who are now these old guys are out there, two of the original members, along with their new young drummer from Germany. She is just amazing, and she is just making them proud.
1: They debuted at the Juno Awards in Canada a month or so ago.
0: Yes.
1: Sounded great.
0: Oh, gosh almighty. Everyone was complaining. All the Rush fans were saying, you can't bring that woman into this band. Move over, Pert. I mean, she is unbelievable.
1: Solid.
0: But we're not a music show. Today, we are focusing on housing and especially mortgages and solving problems. And there's no one better to do it than Michelle and Mike from Integrity Mortgage. Insurance is a real debacle. It's a problem. It's an issue. And Michelle, I want you and Mike both to give out your social media sites, too, because you post some really cool stuff. Mike always does. But you've been posting some really interesting stuff. And one of those was recent. I think it was like 3 days ago, and you said, I've been getting a lot of calls lately that go like this, and you says, they call up and they say, my insurance went up, can you find me something cheaper? And went up $1,000, and I'm come on, what, can you help us? And what was your response?
2: I just told them that they should stay where they're at and be happy with what they have.
0: Yes, I thought that was so impressive.
2: I would love to do business, trust me. And I get calls probably about four times a day where they had got their insurance rates have gone up about $1,000. And I just tell them, please, to stay where you're at right now. If you've been canceled, I have solutions for you. But I don't want to take you away from a preferred market. And even with that rate increase at $1,000, it's still a good deal. I know that hurts to hear that.
0: I got it.
2: The other markets that are riding in that area, it's going to be more than that.
0: Yeah.
2: And they're not preferred markets. They're what we call surplus lines, which is not a bad option. They're a step above the California Fair Plan, and they're full policies.
0: Wait a minute. You mean the unfair plan? I'm sorry. Yeah. Sorry.
2: I can go on and on about that.
0: Yeah. Oh, so could I. Getting back to the California unfair plan. Okay, I better say it right. I mean, a lot of people have that. The California Fair Plan. What? So if someone calls you up and they've lost their carrier, you can help them, right?
2: Yeah, 100%. No matter what, there's the California Fair Plan. They're there. They're a nonprofit. They're not state-run. And that's what they're there for, is to be the insurer of last resort. If you have no other options, that's their business model, is to be that option for you. And you have to have two policies. They don't write the full insurance. They only write the fire element of it. They don't do liability or water claims or anything like
0: that.
2: So you need to have two policies when it comes to that. And it's what we call a difference in conditions. The difference in conditions can be with a preferred carrier. There's Mercury Insurance writes difference in conditions. Aegis does. Bamboo. I think even Farmers does. So there's preferred carriers that will do the difference in conditions. But for fire, you would need the California Fair Plan. But above that level is what we call surplus lines. And they're like your Lloyd's of London. You know, they're worldwide. They have big financial backing. But they're not guaranteed by the California Guarantee Association. So we call them non-admitted. So they don't run on the same rules as the Department of Insurance does. And we disclose that. So there's more fees. There's like surplus lines fees, tax fees, things like that that go along with it. So they are a little bit more expensive typically. Sometimes they're more expensive than California Fair Plan. Sometimes they're not. We really just have to price it and see what that looks like. But that would be the preferred step before California Fair Plan. But if you have a preferred carrier and they just raise your rate $1,000, I don't want to move it. I don't want to touch it. When you have a problem with having a non-renewal, then call me on that.
0: And, you know, you can always call them up and negotiate maybe a higher deductible, you know, whatever. There's some wiggle room there. But, you know, Mike and Michelle, you know, I experienced the Caldor fire. We did not lose our cabin, but 60 of our neighbors did. Mm-hmm. And
3: I lost 100, over 100 clients in Grizzly Flats.
0: Oh, absolutely. And it was not... anyone, it wasn't their fault.
4: It was that's another three shows, Eric. The forest mismanagement by the government here, but anyway, neither here nor there. 60 homes gone, and they're rebuilding. Probably 32 are being rebuilt, and everybody got canceled up there. For a lot of reasons. They put their claims in. They got their initial money, and then they're canceled. So California Fair Play is alive and well up there, big time. Mm-hmm. It's a nightmare. It's just not fair. It's a good program. Thank goodness that it exists, but it's just so unfair. But life isn't fair, is it?
2: No, but unfortunately, too, California Fair Plan has had to take on the brunt of they don't want
4: right.
2: all these deals.
4: Right.
2: That puts them in a financial
4: yep.
2: predicament, right?
4: Right.
2: But since they're the last resort, and California really just gives them a stronghold, really kind of forcing them into that position. And so they take on as many policies as that are allowed.
4: Well, I got to tell you something. This is about problem solving today. And I guarantee you, Michelle Kincaid is a problem solver. And insurance is a problem. So I want to make sure we reiterate your phone number and getting a hold of you. Because I'm just really impressed with what you're doing with people. You've got a lot of passion to help people.
2: 100%. My number is 530-672-1979. And that goes directly to my insurance agency.
4: And I see why Mike Miklas, who's the same, he's of the same DNA, same kind of person, has you with Integrity Mortgage and is teamed up, the two of you have teamed up. Mike, I want to get away from the fires here. That just gets me upset.
3: Real quick, in all fairness, there's three members of the team Integrity. And Sean Witten, the third member of the team, is busy at the office fielding the arrows while the two of us are here enjoying your company on a Saturday morning. So we have a saying that we work when you work that we always tell the realtors. And this isn't a 24/7 business, but we like, you know, I always used to kid, and you know this from knowing me 50 years, that we only work half days, you know, 8 to 8, 9 to 9, whatever 12 hours we need. But most important, we're available. One of the three of us is available virtually every day of the week when a realtor is trying to put a transaction together. There is no excuse not to be able to put in an offer on the weekend because we're available for them to do that. And that's part of being of service and part of why I'm so proud of what Michelle just shared about insurance. The message that she gave you very succinctly was she wants to put the client first. And if the client's already in a good position, she's going to tell them that. And we're the same way when it comes to approvals on mortgages. If somebody comes to me and they say, I'm already approved with my bank because I have a private banking relationship with Wells Fargo, I'm going to review it and I'm going to probably tell them, hey, this is a really good transaction. Wells Fargo's doing you a solid. I see nothing wrong with the mortgage they're offering you.
4: That is so impressive. That is just so impressive. The process is a tough one. But we were talking about that process, and we got to take a break. What, in about a minute? We got about 1 minute. Okay, before we give out your information, how to have folks get a hold of you? Once again, just reiterate that process for these people getting qualified, getting that all important letter, and being able to go out there and start and actually making offers on homes. They can still shop and get smart on the market, but actually going and rolling their sleeves up and saying it's time.
3: Well, like I share with everybody, everybody has to adapt to survive, and you have to be green and growing or you're ripe and rotten.
4: Right.
3: We actually have a 24/7 pre-approval line now to where if somebody calls in and does it themselves, just like if they were using one of the big digital companies, they'll get an initial pre-qual letter. The difference is the realtors in our community know that with Integrity Mortgage, you want the full pre-approval letter with the 21-day close guarantee, and that comes after we validate their income, their assets, and do a soft pull on credit. And by the way, we still do a soft pull on credit at our expense. We don't charge the borrower.
4: Wow.
3: Because our desire is to give them an answer without having them get bombarded or having their information sold to the 1-800 dial alone folks that like to prey upon or do predatory lending.
4: I want to give information on how my listeners can get a hold of both of you. But I'm going to tease our final segment. And when we come back, I want to talk to you about the fact

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2: 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I'm Terry Knight for Eric. We'll be right back on 1380 The Answer.
3: 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Okay, a shout out for Titan Tree Service. We were just talking about the importance of cutting trees back in the spring to get ready for the summer, especially those branches that are hovering over your house, or like mine, were laying on the roof. And I finally quit kicking the can down the roof, and I called Titan Tree Service. I saw them at the Home and Landscape Show the last couple of years, and then I met the owners, who were the ex-arborist for Davis and the ex-arborist former arborist for the city of Sacramento. Talk about people that know a lot about trees, not just cutting and pruning and all the things that tree services do, but they know their trees, and they know when to do something, and they certainly know how to do it. They've been providing tree care in Sacramento for 30 years. 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And boy, they proved it to me. These guys were so great. Everything got explained, and a very, very competitive price. And they really, really did a professional job. 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I was as happy with what didn't need to be done. I thought they had to cut a tree down, and I was just so upset. And when they said, "No, you don't need to cut that tree down," and they gave me the reasons, "We're just going to trim it up and we're going to do this and that," and it was a happy ending. 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
2: How can a show go so fast? Oh my gosh. Welcome back to the final segment, second half of the Home Show. I'm Terry Knight, and Eric is at the helm, keeping us on the right track, producing and editing everything and keeping me on the straight and narrow. Good luck. My guests today are two amazing people, very high profile, and I'm so glad that they took the time to come on this show, and I thank them so much. Mike Miklas and Michelle Kincaid of Integrity Mortgage. Mike, of course, well known as one of the legendary lenders and mortgage brokers ever up here in Northern California. And Michelle Kincaid has the same reputation on the insurance side and the mortgage side. Because Michelle, you do mortgages also.
5: Mm-hmm, that's right.
2: Amazing. How do you do all of that?
5: I don't know.
2: But
6: she does.

0: She does it well. Yes. Now, the older I get, the more I see people that do things. And I used to do all that. You know that. I don't. How do they do that? How did I do that? One thing I want to tell that I've been meaning, I got to get this off my chest here. You know, a lot of people I know, good friends that were mortgage brokers that really focused on refis. And when the market's great and the interest rates are low, it's beautiful. But they haven't been like that for about 4 or 5 years now. And it's been a disaster. You were never like that. I used to kind of pick on you and say, how come Mike, these guys, it's so easy to do refis. That guy's working his butt off, working with doing home purchase loans, and he's with the real estate industry and working so hard and so focused, just like Michelle is. What made you do that?
1: It's simple. You know, it really is. Yes, I want to do the refinance because I would always like to reevaluate the client's position as things change. If they had a kid or if the kids have gone off to college and they might consider downsizing, there are life changes where sitting down and talking about a refinance is an appropriate conversation. Heck, even the conversation, if somebody owes less than 50% on their mortgage and over half their home is equity, but they're in their 70s or 80s and they want to live in place, we should have a conversation about how they can do that. Because if one or two spouses die when they're in their 70s and their income drops, but the payment doesn't change, that's a time when maybe a reverse comes into play. But here's the thing that doesn't change, Terry, for me. There's nothing greater than the joy of going to escrow and seeing the final paper signed and having someone receive their keys. And the interesting thing about that is when we talk about families getting their keys, it's not always the traditional family that we envision. The single biggest component of home buyers after family today is a single individual buying a home, and many times with dependents, and that's the single mom, because women figure it out way before men. And so 7 out of 10 single homeowner purchasers are women, because they're way smarter than us guys.
0: Oh, absolutely.
1: And by the way, Michelle talks to them and is on the same plane, because she is a single mom. She's been through buying a home on her own, and they relate a lot to her, and they feel comfort in coming to her with those questions.
0: Michelle, and Mike knows this, but I always consider myself a pretty good real estate investor. When I knew Mike, I was buying rentals and just, you know, I thought I was...
1: Fix and flips.
0: I was doing it all. And then I got married, and I did find our first little house on Club Lane and all that stuff. But I'll make this quick. We've only got 3 minutes. But, you know, so I'm the guy that knows how to find the deals, right? The two best investments we ever made are the home we live in now and have for 47 years and a cabin that we've owned since the 80s that I probably wouldn't have bought. I'm so glad I did. I didn't find either one of those. Those were both found by my wife, who did the research and then kind of shoved me into them correctly, which she should have done. And so she gets it's really all the credit.
1: Shout out to Cindy.
0: Oh, man.
1: She's always steered you well.
0: Well, women have that feel. They also have feel for the home improvements and all of that stuff. Okay. They just have us do the dirty work, you know. Okay. So real quickly, conventional or FHA? I mean, and what are the differences? And with 2 minutes left, how do folks decide?
1: Well, the thing that they should decide on, quite honestly, is the payment. Because it's the PITI. If you're putting 3% down conventional or 3.5% FHA, we're going to have mortgage insurance in both cases, okay? But right now, the loan level price adjustments, hard for me to say, LLPAs, that were imposed during the Biden administration have not yet been removed. And because of that, conventional loans, if you have a 720 FICO score, you're actually punished a little bit to reward somebody with a 660 FICO score. So in some cases, I'm finding highly qualified borrowers are better off and can get a less expensive monthly payment or more house by going FHA.
0: See, that's... I don't think Rocket Mortgage would tell you that, would they?
1: They won't take the time to do the analysis. You called and asked what the rates are. They're going to give you a rate, and that's it.
0: Oh, well, real quickly, how much... We got 1 minute? Oh, my gosh, that's not fair. So both you... Mike and Sean, who's back manning the boat, and Michelle, you work arm in arm, it sounds like, and hand in hand with the real estate people to get these folks into that American dream.
2: Mm-hmm.
1: We do what's called a total cost analysis, and we give at least 2 payment comparisons on how to best purchase the home every time for the client, and we copy the realtor so the realtor knows and understands if we're recommending an FHA loan, why it's in the best interest of their client, so they can put their client first, just like we do.
0: We've got 30 seconds, but if people aren't sure, I mean, I don't know if I can qualify, why even bother? They should probably call you.
1: Absolutely. Don't tell yourself you can't do something. You wouldn't go to the doctor and say, hey, I don't think I need you. If you already think you would like to have a home, come, let's find out how to get you into the home.
0: All right. I can't believe the show has come to an end. How do folks get a hold of Mike Michaelis and Michelle Kincaid at Integrity Mortgage?
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1: And then, of course, I'm Mike Michaelis, the California Mortgage Doctor, and also a Mortgage Broker of the Year nationally in 22 and 23. So just maybe we might be able to give you some good advice.
0: I know you will. And I'm Terry Knight. And if you missed anything on the show, just text me, 916-213-3300, or email me, terryknight916@yahoo.com, and I'll give you all of Mike and Michelle's information. I'm also going to post it on Facebook. All right. I'll see you next week at 9 o'clock. In the meantime, have a great weekend and keep it here all weekend long on 1380 The Answer.
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0: in Washington. North America's largest commuter rail system, the Long Island Railroad in New York, has shut down as unionized workers have gone on strike.
1: What do we want? Come on strike! What do we want?
0: Kevin Sexton is vice president of the Brotherhood of Locomotive Engineers and Trainmen.
2: We were negotiating. We were willing to move down a little bit, but there's a far distance. Again, when I say the Presidential Emergency Board, there was a recommendation. There was two recommendations, and they came down. They started at 3%.
0: MTA Chairman John O'Lieber said nobody wanted it to come to this.
3: Everybody loses in a strike. The MTA, the striking workers who lose their wages, and most of all, the riders who rely on this railroad every day. But I and my MTA board have been clear that we cannot responsibly make a deal that implodes the MTA's budget.
0: Republican National Committee Chairman Joe Gruters says control of the House has come down to just a handful of congressional seats in play, and just a few seats can make all the difference in the House this year.
4: At least 10 seats have shifted over, and when I tell people it's not like 10 seats shifted over, and there's only 35 seats in the entire country that are competitive now.
0: Republicans looking ahead to the 2026 Senate map with confidence after major gains in 2024.
5: Conservative analysts say President Trump and GOP leaders are focusing on disciplined campaigns, strong fundraising, and avoiding divisive primaries as they defend key Senate seats in states like North Carolina, Maine, and Texas. They even believe there are pickup opportunities in Michigan, Georgia, and New Hampshire, while crediting Mr. Trump and the Republican National Committee with reshaping Senate strategy after disappointing results in 2022. Ken Lorman reporting.
0: More town.
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15: And welcome to the show. 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My name happens to be Sean Davis, but I go by Graybeard. And here along with me as I'm talking about mentorship, business specific. Today's show is all about business marketing. We're taking a deep dive into different marketing channels. And specifically, I'm going to be outlining what I think is one of the most hidden, underutilized, most looked over channels that is available in media right now for advertising your business. And it happens to be the exact channel that you are hearing my voice on right now. And it is radio. And I think radio is ignored by a lot of folks. I think it is considered to be something like Blockbuster Video, something that people did way back when, but it doesn't exist anymore. Or maybe it's going out of business. And you could not be any further from the truth as to exactly how radio works. And trust me, I know. For example, and I don't say this to toot my own horn. I'm not being braggadocious. I'm not, you know, being a narcissist here. I just want to give you context. I personally, through three different businesses and 17 years of radio marketing, I have personally spent over $4 million on radio advertising. And it has allowed me to scale three different businesses that I've done, two of which scaled into seven-figure revenue for me. My financial services practice, I used radio to build that for 9 years. And then I used radio over the last 6.5 years to build a solar energy business I own in California. And I couldn't have done it without radio. And it was the only major marketing channel I use. So I just give you that context, but I'm going to give you a lot more information during today's show. This show is specific to people out there in radio land that might have a business that you're wanting to advertise or drive more revenue to or drive more leads or interest in. Anybody that's interested in marketing their professional services, their business, etc., I think radio is something to consider, and I would call myself an expert at this style of marketing. So let's just jump into it. I'm going to be reviewing today a deep dive, business marketing deep dive. I got 15 reasons why your business should be advertising on radio right now. And I'm going to go through as many of these as my voice and cadence and pace will allow us to get through. I will share this guide with you, tell you how to get it a little later if you're interested in potentially marketing your business this way or consulting with me as a business mentor. I'll make available both of those opportunities a little later in the show. But let's just jump into this right now. I want to get through these 15 if I can, get us through as many of them as I possibly can during the show. So reason number one, okay, reason number one of 15 reasons why you should consider using radio to market your own businesses. Radio reaches the audience you're currently missing entirely. 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You are reaching approximately 33% of your potential market. You're reaching one-third of the people that could see you. You're reaching one-third of the people that could do business with you. This means two out of every three people who could be your customers, who are actively in the market for what you sell or what you offer, and who are making purchase decisions right now are simply not in the digital spaces where you are spending your money. 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That is not a marginal improvement. That is over double, right? That is more than doubling the number of potential customers you are talking to with the same message. The people you are currently not reaching are not invisible. They are in their cars, in their kitchens, in their garages, in their workplaces, listening to radio. They are just not seeing your Facebook ad. This data, by the way, comes from Nielsen, the largest and most credible media research organization in the world. It is not a radio industry talking point. It is independently verified audience measurement data. And for most business owners in most markets, it represents the single largest untapped opportunity in their entire advertising strategy. The 33% versus 74% reach differential is the single most important number in local advertising today. Most businesses spending on digital only are leaving two-thirds of their market completely uncontested. And by the way, if your product or service, whatever that is, if you're a business owner, if you sell high-ticket service items, if you're an attorney, a CPA, a financial advisor, somebody like that, radio can reach people that you would want to reach that tend to be an older audience, tends to be 45, 55 plus in their age. These are people that are ready to make decisions, that have a lot of wisdom of life and experiences. They've got money, and they may not be on the channels that you're currently advertising on, but they are definitely on radio. So don't sleep on radio. It's an incredible medium. Point number two of 15 reasons why your business should consider advertising on radio. Radio delivers undivided attention, the last of its kind. Think about the last time you used your phone while watching television. Not during a commercial break. During the actual program, you turned the television on to watch. Somewhere in the middle of the show, your phone was in your hand. You were giving partial attention to the screen and partial attention to the device. This is how the default state of the American consumer engaging with almost any media works today. The advertising industry has not caught up to this reality. Campaigns are priced, planned, and sold as though the consumer is giving full, focused, undivided attention to the content in front of them. They are not. You are not. I am not. And the return on those campaigns reflects this data, whether the report's being sent to you acknowledge it or not. Radio in the car is structurally different. Right now, you could be hearing my voice in a car, recognizing that this is a different time, a different place to engage you. When you are driving, your phone is not in your hand. You're not distracted by something else. You are doing one thing, and the radio is the ambient environment of that one thing. That is a qualitative, different kind of exposure. Undivided attention has become genuinely rare, and rare things are, by definition, more valuable than abundant ones. Radio reaches the audience your digital campaigns are completely missing. And they reach them at a time when people are much more open to having that conversation. So think of it this way. Every other form of media advertising right now seeks to intercede, to interrupt, to jump into what you were doing otherwise. Whether you're watching a video on YouTube or whether you're scrolling on the doom scroll and all of a sudden an ad pops up and the first thing you want to do is get past it because that's not what you asked for. That's not what you wanted. So the intent that you have is to ignore it, to make it go away, to make it move on. You know, it's not what you intended. It's an affront to you. It's a grab at your attention. Whereas when you listen to radio in a car, it's a choice, right? Like most people listen to radio in their car because they're getting somewhere, they're in a commute, and they don't want to hear the same old stuff all the time. They don't want to listen to music, and they don't want to grab their phone while they're driving, trying to figure out which podcast they want to listen to. 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But I can guarantee you, if you're in a car right now, this messaging is landing for you. 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You can hear me now. You can gauge whether or not I'm making sense, whether the information I'm presenting is interesting or informative for you. And I do somewhat have a lot more of your attention until you turn the dial. I have a lot more of your attention right now so you can hear me and gauge the effectiveness of my messaging, gauge whether you like what I'm saying, gauge whether you believe in what I'm saying. And that is a completely different advertising experience. 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So this is all part of what I'm going to be jumping in today. I've only covered two of these 15 reasons why your business should be considering radio. But here's what I'm going to offer you. 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And I've got a business marketing deep dive guide for you. 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Okay, you take out your smartphone, go to your texting app where you send messages, key in this number, 84503, and I want you to text radio, R-A-D-I-O, radio, to 84503. That lets me know you're out there, lets me know that you heard this show, that you're interested in this business marketing deep dive. I am a business mentor. I have expertise in radio marketing. I'm going to show you why I use it, why I'm choosing to use it, why you hear me now instead of seeing me on social media, where you could also see me there, because again, I don't want to sleep on that audience either, but I really want you to understand the strategic advantages of radio if you haven't considered it. 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I'll be in touch. We'll absolutely send you this radio guide, and maybe we can help you grow your business. All right, moving on to point number three of the 15 points we're making why you should consider radio marketing for your business. Radio builds trust. The one thing advertising cannot buy. There is a specific thing that happens when a voice shows up in your car repeatedly at the same time, consistently in the same format, and says things that turned out to be consistently true. You begin to trust that voice. Not because you evaluated the credentials, not because you comparison shopped the opinions, because the pattern is consistent. The person showed up. The information was solid. Over time, your brain filed them in the category of people whose judgment you weight more heavily than a stranger's. This is called parasocial trust. And it is the most commercially powerful force operating in any media advertising environment. It is why podcasters with loyal audience can sell products that no ad campaigns can move. It is why when a radio host who has been on your commute for a decade recommends a business, you respond differently than you do to a stranger saying the exact same words. A banner ad cannot build this. A sponsored post cannot build this. These formats are designed for interruption and immediate response. They are structurally incapable of the kind of repetition, consistency, and familiarity that produces genuine trust over time. Radio is not just a delivery mechanism for a message. Over time, it becomes a relationship. And relationships convert at rates that interruption advertising cannot touch. Trust is not a marketing strategy. Trust is the product. Everything else is just a delivery mechanism. Radio allows you to speak into an audience. It allows you to carry a story. It allows you to use analogies. It allows you to let things land. It allows you to pause for effect. It allows so many other things that interrupted advertising does not. And that's one of the reasons why it engenders more social trust. It engenders more familiarity. If your business wants people to call that feel like they already know you, radio is that vehicle. Let's get on to point number four. 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So Nielsen, the rating company, Nielsen Ratings, Nielsen runs the Global Compass Study. It's the largest advertising return on investment analysis ever conducted. They have measured the return on investment of over 25,000 advertising campaigns run across markets globally, across multiple industries, multiple ad formats, and multiple countries. The methodology is independent. The results are not published by a radio industry group or a media sales organization with a stake in the conclusion. So here's what the study found. Radio ranks number 2 in return on investment across every single advertising medium tested. The average return on a dollar invested in radio advertising, and this is not from me, this is not from some radio lobbying group, this is from Nielsen, their independent rating agency. The average return, take a guess on this, the average return on a dollar invested in radio, what do you think it would be? It's $10 back, 10 to 1. This is what Nielsen found. The average return on a dollar invested in radio advertising is $10 back, 10 to 1. For digital display advertising, the banner ads that have generated an entire industry of ad blocking software, the average return is $1.52 for every dollar spent. 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So for every $100 you put into search advertising, you get back $116. Which sounds reasonable until you compare it to the medium that returns $1,000 back on that same $100 investment. If you spend $100, would you rather get back $116 or would you rather spend $100 and get back a grand? Okay, $10 back on every dollar in. The data exists. The question is whether you act on it or not. This is proven. You can search it up on the good old interweb or on Google or use chat AI, ABC, whatever you want to use to figure it out. But that is a true statistic, and I've lived it. I have seen that myself. That I 100% believe in that number because, again, I've spent over $4 million bucks on advertising myself through radio. Okay, I'm a business mentor. I'm a coach. I've launched 3 different businesses on radio, 2 of which became 7-figure revenue-producing businesses for me, and the only medium that I was using was radio. Let's get to point number 5. Radio reaches people during peak decision-making moments. Advertising effectiveness is not only about who you reach, it is also about when you reach them and in what mental state. See, a consumer who sees your ad at midnight while doom scrolling on their phone is in a fundamentally different cognitive state than a consumer who hears your message during the morning drive when they're mentally fresh, planning their day, open to new information, and actively thinking about what they need to take care of that day. The morning drive is one of the most underrated moments in consumer psychology. People are alert. They are forward-thinking. They are deciding what calls to make, what appointments to schedule, what problems to address. The afternoon drive is equally valuable. Consumers are decompressing and making decisions about the evening ahead. These are not passive moments. They are active, decision-primed mental states. Radio owns these moments entirely. No other advertising medium has consistent captive access to consumers during both peak decision windows of the day. Reaching the right person means nothing if you reach them at the wrong time. Radio gives you the right person at the right moment, consistently, repeatedly, week after week. And I have lived it myself. I have seen it with others. I have coached and mentored. Radio is the advertising medium that you didn't know you should be considering, and you should consider it sooner rather than later. In that vein, I've got something I want to give you. So this whole show is built on a business marketing deep dive. I'm a business mentor and coach. I've got this business marketing deep dive into advertising right now. 15 reasons your business should be advertising on radio right now. I'm going to make this guide available to those that want to reach out. If you'd like to explore mentoring with me or marketing mentoring with me, I've got a great brain for marketing. This is some of what you're hearing right now. You can find me and gain access to this guide by texting very simply on your phone. 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R-A-D-I-O, radio, because you're curious about it. Radio, because you want more information. Radio, because something I said made you go, whoa, I never thought about it that way. He's right. So if you want to reach out, if you'd like to connect, if you'd like to explore it, if you'd like more information, that quite simply is easy as taking out your smartphone, going to your texting app, key in the 84503 number like it's a cell number for me. It's not, but it'll function that way. And then just text one word, radio, and I'll be in touch. Text radio, and I'll be in touch. All right, getting on to reason number 6 of 15 why your service-based business, small business, mid-sized business should be considering radio advertising is radio creates warm leads instead of cold ones. You know, there is a specific recognizable quality to a phone call from someone who has been hearing your name on the radio for weeks, months, or years. They do not start the conversation by asking about your price. They do not tell you they are talking to three other vendors. They call with warmth in their voice, with enthusiasm, some with excitement. Oh, I can't believe I'm talking to you. They call with pre-existing goodwill. They call feeling like they already know something about you or already know you because they've shared time with you. They've heard you. They've heard your thoughts. They've heard your pace and cadence. They've heard the words you've said. They've seen how consistent you are. They hear the authenticity in your voice. You can't get that with a banner ad. You can't get that with a paid Google click. You can't get that anywhere else. Compare that to the lead you found on Google. That lead is shopping. That lead wants three quotes. That lead wants you to break it all down and itemize it. And even when you win the business, it doesn't feel like they chose you. It just feels like you survived the process. You know, the economics of conversion are completely different between those two types of leads. And most business owners feel this difference every day without being able to name the cause. The cause is ambient trust. Radio builds it passively, consistently over time. In your customer's car, on their commute, before they ever need what you offer. By the time they need you, they do not feel like they're calling a stranger. They feel like they are calling someone they already know. Tell me how that form of relationship, that form of advertising is worse than anything else that you're doing. And remember, $10 back on every dollar invested, that comes right from Nielsen. So let me tell you a story. I'll be personally vulnerable here. So I've been in business for almost 40 years. Okay, I'm a 55-year-old guy. So do the math, right? I got started young, got married young, had kids young, and married to my high school sweetheart. We've been together this month, 32 years married. We were dated for 5 years, so we've been together for 37 years. So suffice it to say, okay, we were high school sweethearts. I wanted to kick off life early. I never finished college. I was just too hard charging that way. I just wanted to go just grab a piece of the world and bend it to my will and let's go, honey. And in college, just I didn't know what I wanted to do. I got good grades. I could have gone. I went to JC, but I never got a degree. I was just like, you know, we ended up popping out a couple of kids. And next thing you know, life took over. And so when I became a financial advisor years later, I was uncomfortable with people asking me about my background and about my education and stuff like that. And so what I ended up doing is I started doing some seminar marketing. You know, I realized that when you're the guy at the head of the class and when you're speaking, and I used to actually educate doctors on matters of finance. You know, the one thing they don't ever teach you in medical school anything about is finance. And so, like, I would get up in front of doctors and present to them and tell them all the different ways financially that they should consider, you know, diversification, investing, those types of things. And just the presumption that I was giving that information, fielding questions from people, made that whole background question of my education go away. Okay, so seminars allowed me to bypass that because I became the expert at the front of the room. People asked me less about my background. Now, by extension, think about radio. When I'm on a radio show and doing a radio advertisement, I'm speaking to people out there. Now, radio has that authority. So people would come in from show results. When I was a financial, they'd come in and they'd heard me for months or years. And the whole question of who are you? What do you do? Why should I work with you? It went out the window. It never came up at all because there was implied authority. There was a relationship. There was something they had heard enough to know that I knew my stuff, that I was competent, and they had heard enough to know that they wanted to work with me. That's how I grew that business to a point where I was spending $600,000 a year on radio, driving a $2.5 million a year revenue. Radio works. It delivers warm leads. That is huge in advertising. Point number 7 of the 15 reasons why you should be considering radio. Radio is the only medium where the host's credibility transfers to you. So when a banner ad runs next to an article, nobody thinks the author endorsed the product. When a sponsored post appears in a social feed, the audience knows it was placed there by the algorithm, not because anyone who matters to them believes in it. The mechanism of digital advertising is transparent, and that transparency undermines persuasive power before the messaging even lands. So radio works differently. When a trusted radio voice brings a business into the conversation and speaks about it with genuine knowledge and genuine enthusiasm, something transfers. The trust the listener has in the host extends to the business being featured. It's not a commercial. It's a recommendation. And recommendations from trusted sources convert at rates no interruption-based advertising format can match. This is the same force that makes word of mouth the most effective form of marketing ever identified. Radio allows you to manufacture that force at scale. The host becomes the trusted friend who says, I know this person, I know this business, and here's what I actually think. That endorsement carries weight precisely because it is not available to everyone who shows up with a checkbook. So here's the point of why I'm bringing this up. Radio is the only medium where the host credibility transfers to you. So think about a radio show right now. This show I'm doing, okay, a one-hour show. Could I invite, so this is another advantage of radio, could I invite another business that is an ancillary or adjacent business to me to come onto my show and advertise? Could not I advertise their business in my own show? Could that not help me cover the cost of this? See, there's no other digital advertising where you can piggyback on someone else like that. So someone else would have appealed to come onto my show, pay me a fee to advertise on my show because I'm been in the market for 6 months, a year, 6 years, however long it's been. And that helps to defray some of my cost. And by extension of that, if I've built up enough, you know, trust and affinity with the audience, my endorsement translates into a recommendation. It feels like word of mouth recommendation. So that has the power of radio. So here's an example. When I was looking for a new office space for my financial services business, I decided I wanted to buy a building. I wanted to buy a commercial office building. Okay. So I decided to do that. And my one parameter was I wanted to have some other structure on the property that helped me to cover the cost of the SBA loan and basically my mortgage for buying the property. So my condition was very simple. I wanted to buy something that was going to be an asset and I wanted to have someone else help me pay for it. Radio gives you that same ability. Buy a radio show, get airtime, have someone else advertise on the show for your benefit, help to defray that cost, and it's a win-win-win all the way around. So the reason I brought this up is that you could actually do that with a show. All right, reason number 8, before I run out of time here. Radio compounds over time. It builds. It doesn't just run. So digital advertising stops the moment you stop paying. When you stop buying Meta, Google Ads, they stop generating any response. The day you pause your Google campaign, your impressions go to zero. The day you stop your Facebook spend, your reach disappears. You're renting visibility in someone else's ecosystem. And the moment the rent stops, the visibility ends. There is no residual value. There is no equity that accumulates. It is pure expense with no asset left behind. Radio builds differently. Consistent presence on radio accumulates ambient trust in the market over time. The longer you are on, the more familiar your name becomes. The more familiar your name becomes, the warmer your inbound calls are. The warmer your inbound calls are, the higher your conversion rate becomes. The business gets easier, not harder, as the investment matures. This is not a slow pay. It is a compounding play. Digital advertising produces the same result for the same dollar indefinitely. Radio advertising produces increasing results for the same dollar as the audience becomes more familiar with your name and more likely to respond when they need what you offer. Now, not only this, I can tell you this. Okay, when I sold my financial services practice, I was on radio for 6 years. For 2 or 3 years after I got out of the business and sold the practice, I still got calls from people saying, hey, I listened to you on the radio. I haven't heard the show in a while, but I wanted to reach out because A, B, C, D, whatever. Okay. That the impression that I had made for being on the air for that long had made them, and they'd written down the number. They had saved it. They knew it. They knew how to find me. They knew my name. So they sought me out. They searched me. That continued after I stopped spending the money. What other advertising does that? Is there any? I don't know. You tell me, right? So here's where I'll pause. Okay. If any of this is making sense to you, I'd love to work with some business that would love to explore this. Okay. Radio as a medium of advertising for them. So here's what I'm going to do. I'm going to make available some information for you. All you got to do is text me, reach out. So what I've got right now, what I'm discussing today is this business marketing deep dive. Okay. 15 reasons why your business should be advertising on radio right now. And if you're interested in receiving it, I'd love to give it to you, and I'd love to have a conversation with you, and I can do both. Simply, if you take out your smartphone, go to your texting app, key in 84503. Key that in like it's a new cell number for a friend you just made. And what I want you to do is text radio, R-A-D-I-O, radio to 84503. That lets me know you heard this show. See, this is another thing I'll talk about a little later. This is direct response advertising. When you text me, if you text me in the next 30 seconds, I'm going to see that text right away. This isn't like I paid, you know, $500 for banner ads. When are they going to air? What happened? Did I get any calls? Did anybody see it? You know, all those questions abound. What I love about radio is when you text radio to 84503, because you want this business marketing deep dive, 15 reasons your business should be advertising on radio right now. 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And I'll know, did the show work? Did my messaging land? Did anybody hear me? Did anybody, you know, take interest in what I was sharing? So that's my encouragement to you. If you want this free guide, and if you want to have a conversation with me about how I might be able to help you market your business, drive more warm leads, increase your visibility using radio, then text radio to 84503. All right, let me get into reason number 9 of 15 why you and your business should be considering radio advertising. Reason number 9, your competition has abandoned this space. You can be there first. I like unfair competitive advantages, you know, when you can utilize an unfair competitive advantage, right? So most of your direct competitors, especially if you have a service-based business, small, mid-sized business, local in the community, most of your direct competitors have moved their advertising budgets entirely into digital channels. These folks are fighting each other for the same 33% of the market on Google, on Facebook, and on Instagram. They are bidding against each other for the same keywords, driving up costs and driving down returns for everyone else in the space. Meanwhile, the 67% of the market that is not in those digital spaces is largely uncontested. Nobody is talking to them with any consistency. Nobody is building a name in their consciousness. Nobody is creating ambient trust with the audience that is not on social media, not on clicking search ads, and not responding to digital retargeting. Radio gives you access to the uncontested audience. First mover advantage in a medium that has been undervalued because it is not new, is still first mover advantage. The business that shows up consistently in front of the audience nobody else is speaking to builds a monopoly on that audience's trust. Now, radio, there's only so much time available on the weekends. What I'm talking about, this show, you're hearing this show on what they call AM radio block programming on the weekend. See, I've secured this time slot where you hear my voice at this hour on this particular station. I've secured that time slot. That's long form AM radio block program radio shows. That's what they are. Your competition is focused on digital where everyone else is focused. Maybe you should focus on adding radio to reach the audience that you'd like to reach. The reason I'm advertising on radio is I'd like to reach business owners that have a certain amount of time in business that would like to grow more business, generate more warm leads, drive more revenue, change up their marketing, because you always need to change up the marketing. I'm a beast when it comes to marketing. And so I'm going on the channel, the radio channel, where I think I'm going to appeal most, and it's the least competitive space I have, and it's where I can differentiate myself. You have that same potential opportunity, which brings me to point number 10. And this one's huge. So good. Of the 15 reasons why your business should be considering radio advertising, point number 10 is, well, let me just say it. Radio is immune to ad blockers, algorithm changes, platform policy changes, shadow banning, any of that stuff. 42% of internet users currently run some form of ad blocking software. Your digital display campaigns are invisible to nearly half your potential audience before they've even have the chance to ignore them. 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Even if they do see the ad, it is subject to platform policy. Meta can flag your account. Google can change its algorithm. A policy update can eliminate your campaign overnight without warning or recourse. 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It is received. Nothing intercepts it. Your digital campaigns exist at the mercy of platforms you don't own. Radio is yours. It's your hour. It's your time. Your ability to get with your community once per week, share your thoughts on who you are, why you're in business. It allows you to storytell. It allows you to bring on guest clients. Maybe your business is such that you'd like to have somebody come in and talk about how their life was transformed or their situation was benefited by your involvement in their life. Maybe you can do a roundtable. Radio allows you to bring on other people, have a cohesive dialogue. Maybe you're going to have three or four people on a show. Maybe you're going to invite a guest host on. Maybe you cross-pollinate with their audience, with your audience. Maybe there's somebody else in the market that would do that with you. Here's another advantage of radio that I think I get slept on. When I do a show, when I do a radio show here, okay, this show, radio show, we film it, it becomes a YouTube video. We also digitize the audio. It becomes a podcast. We take the YouTube video and the video of the broadcast, and we slice and dice that. I slice it down. We create shorts. We create reels. We can use that again. 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I don't say don't do those other things. I'm just saying be mindful of their advantages and their disadvantages, their reach and otherwise no reach. 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That's that Nielsen rating. For every dollar you spend on radio, Nielsen says you'll get 10 back. Digital advertising is $1.50, $1.16. You know, I went over that earlier in the show. So radio compounds, it allows you to be able to invite other people on. 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I could have somebody come on that attests to my skill set as being a mentor to them. I could have a roundtable discussion on why mentors should be something you consider. We can have a roundtable discussion on radio. In other words, you're hearing me right now because I control the airtime. That could be your opportunity as well. Reason number 11. 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Oh, gosh. 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
1: The Bible says that when Jesus came to his own received him not. But as many as did receive him, to them he gave the power to become the children of God. What a wonderful thing that comes from receiving Jesus as Savior.
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2: 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It's a 5-digit number. Act like it's a cell number. Act like it's 10 digits. It's only 5, 84503. And then what I want you to do is just text me radio, just R-A-D-I-O, radio. That lets me know you heard this show. That lets me know right now that this particular segment, this discussion I just had, that it resonated with you. That's why you texted now. See, radio gives me that ability. I know if anybody texted. I know when they texted. I know if they texted after this break or before the last one or whatever. That gives me value. That gives me information, right? This is an example. I don't say this to be boastful. I'm just talking about when you spend money other places, it's diffused. It's diffracted. You think it comes back to you. You get impressions. You get statements on how many people saw it maybe for half a second. I can tell you right now, when I'm done with this show, it's a 1-hour show. I can tell you right now how many people I reached, how many people reached out to me, whether the show was effective. I know that right away because it's direct response, targeted advertising for an hour. Nothing else does that. If that has appealed to you, text radio to 84503. One last time, reach out to me. I'll call you back. 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All right, let's close this out. I think I'll be able to get through all 15. I talked about this a little bit before the break, but here's reason number 12 of 15 reasons why you should consider radio marketing for your business. 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Consumers who have heard your name on radio are more likely to click your search ad when they see it. Because familiarity produces clicks. They are more likely to open your email because they recognize the name in the sender line. They are more likely to respond to your direct mail because it feels like hearing from someone they know rather than receiving solicitations from a stranger. 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Digital advertising platforms target consumers using behavior tracking, browsing history, purchase data, location data, and demographic profiling assembled from years of monitoring everything a person does online. 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No algorithm decided that it fit a profile.

0: profile. No pixel followed them from your website to their social feed. As third-party cookies continue to disappear and privacy regulations continue to tighten, the surveillance-based targeting that digital advertising depends on is becoming less reliable and more controversial. Radio's targeting model, clean, geographic, transparent, becomes more valuable with each passing year, not yet less. So here's another thing for those of you out there that want to be podcasters. How long do you think it's going to take before you've built your podcast up to where when you do a podcast, you might have 10,000 people hearing your voice? How long will that take to get that kind of reach, to get that kind of loyalty? How long will that take? Whereas I can buy time on a radio station tomorrow in a new market that I've never advertised in and have 10,000 people hearing my voice the weekend I launch. That, that is strategic. That is powerful. You can draft off the already embedded audience that's part of the station. That's part of the point of doing radio. All right, point number 14. Radio can capture a lead in real time, live, during the broadcast. Every other advertising medium creates a gap between the moment of interest and the moment of contact. See, a listener hears your search ad and then has to remember to search for you later. A viewer sees your television spot and then has to find your number when the ad is over. The delay between the interest point and the action is where most advertising dollars go to die. There is a technology now available that collapses this delay to zero. I've already talked about it throughout all this show. When a listener, when you hear me, hears something that I said and it interests you during my broadcast, and you can send me a text, one word, 4 seconds, and then your information is captured immediately while you're still engaged, while the interest is still warm, no form to fill, no app to download, no website to visit. The lead is in your hands before the segment ends. This is not a complicated system. It's an elegantly simple system, and it creates a connection between the audience experience and the measurable lead generation that no other traditional media can replicate. You're not hoping the listener remembers you. You are capturing them at the exact moment they decide they want to know more. That's why I tell you, text radio to 84503. I will know that. I will see that. Once again, the gap between interest and action is where most advertising dollars go to die. One last point here of 15. Radio is the medium that builds businesses, not just awareness. There is a difference between advertising that builds awareness and advertising that builds businesses. Awareness is knowing a name exists. Business building is when a customer calls you feeling like they already know you, trust you before you say a word, and they enter the relationship with goodwill that compresses your sales cycle and elevates your closing rate. The businesses that have been built on radio share a specific characteristic. Their customers do not feel like they were marketed to. They feel like they found something they trust. The distinction is the entire game. In a market where every competitor is shouting the same messages through the same digital channels at the same exhausted, skeptical consumers, the business that shows up in a different environment with a different relationship to the audience wins by default. If you're a local business that depends on trust, contractors, financial professionals, medical practices, legal services, real estate, any business where the customer is making a significant decision to work with you, radio does something that nothing else does at comparable cost. It builds this relationship before the sales conversation begins, and that is the only sustainable competitive advantage that actually compounds. Radio has transformed my life, my businesses. I feel indebted to the medium. That's part of the reason I want to give back. Radio has allowed me to build a life, to market a business in a way I never thought was possible, to create consistent lead flow, to create interested, warm, receptive potential clients. It allows me to get my voice out. It allows me to communicate. It allows me to be artistic. It allows me to be with my voice and cadence and everything else I'm doing. It allows me to have fun. And it's allowed me to grow and build businesses faster and quicker with more depth and more strength than anything else I could have done, I believe. And so if that's you, if you're out there in radio land, if you hear my voice, if I had all made sense to you today, if anything I said resonated, if you'd like to generate more leads, if you'd like to learn more about an advertising medium that maybe you haven't considered, then I would encourage you to have a conversation with me. Reach out. If you take out your smartphone, it's as simple as this. You go to your texting app. You key in a five-digit number, 84503. Key that in as though it's like a cell number. It's not. It's just a five-digit short code. And then I want you to text radio, because that's what we've been talking about all today. That's where you're hearing me right now. And you can hear, as I've gone through this show, if you've been able to listen to a majority of it or most of it, you can hear why I believe what I'm saying. You can hear that authenticity. Radio gives me that chance to share that with you. It allows me to tell stories. It allows me to be personal. It allows me to share insights, resources, knowledge, wisdom that you may not have otherwise come by. So if you'd like this guide, it's 10 or 12 pages. It's a business marketing deep dive, 15 reasons your business should be advertising on radio right now. I'll send it to you for free. Let's have a conversation. I'll get your email. Just brief. I'm not going to pester anybody. I don't need to do that. Okay, but let's just talk and see if there's an opportunity for us to maybe help you grow your business. 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My name's Graybeard. Graybeard out.
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8: Breaking news at Town Hall. I'm Bob Agnew in Washington. Israeli airstrikes have killed a Hamas leader Israel says was one of the architects of the October 7, 2023 attack.
9: In Gaza City, mourners carried to a mosque the body of Iz el-Din el-Haddad, the leader of Hamas's military wing. The Israeli military says el-Haddad was one of the last surviving architects of the October 7, 2023 Hamas-led attacks that triggered the war. There supposedly is a ceasefire between Israel and Hamas, but it remains fragile, and the top diplomat overseeing it says it has stalled because of the deadlock over disarming Hamas. I'm Donna Water.
8: President Trump, meanwhile, says the U.S. military has killed an Islamic State terrorist group leader in Nigeria.
10: The president announced Friday evening that the U.S. and Nigerian military forces had killed Abu Bilal al-Manuki, a leader of the Islamic State group, in a, quote, meticulously planned and very complex mission. Mr. Trump described al-Manuki as the Islamic State's second-in-command globally and the most active terrorist in the world. Mr. Trump wrote on Truth Social, quote, with his removal, ISIS's global operation is greatly diminished. He will no longer terrorize the people of Africa or help plan operations to target Americans. Bernie Bennett, Washington.
8: A car has plowed into pedestrians in Medina, Italy, injuring 8 people, 4 in critical condition. The mayor there said a woman was pinned against a shop window and required leg amputations. A driver, 31-year-old man with Maghreb origins, was detained and questioned. Authorities are investigating whether he was under the influence or acted deliberately or under the influence of a terrorist group. Republican National Committee Chairman Joe Gruter says the GOP may buck the trend in November and gain seats instead of losing them in the midterm elections. He says redistricting will help, but he also says that the GOP is mounting a strong ground campaign already. More at Town Hall.
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16: All right, welcome, value listeners. This is Craig Ashton. The show is All Things Legal. 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Edward Allen Shady.
17: Good to be here. Even though you are sometimes off the air, the singing attorney.
16: I don't know why that song Candida came into my mind. Anyway, so if you haven't listened to the show, essentially what we do is break down topical events. So we don't talk about personal injury. It's a low blood pressure zone. Ultimately, you call balls and strikes from a legal perspective. I try to curate stories that are topical and hopefully interesting, relatively light in regards to the subject matter. We've got enough to worry about, and so hopefully you'll enjoy the show. So let me break down the stories for you so you can determine whether or not you want to spend the next hour of your existence engaged in this experience. All right, Ed and I have been debating for years the NCAA antitrust, which antitrust basically means that the oil companies, what they did was they set up a trust, and, you know, five different oil companies basically governed under one trust, and then they basically colluded together, and we have antitrust laws, which essentially means that just monopolies are a bad thing. Adam Smith started with it and ultimately recognized that the East India Company, which led to almost the economic collapse of England as a result of its tying much of its financial success and basically cash flow to the trade through India and Africa, ultimately found itself in a very difficult situation as a result of a monopoly. And so we've made a determination in our country that from a purely cost-benefit perspective, monopolies are not in the best interest of the citizens of the United States of America. And the courts slowly but surely have determined that the NCAA essentially evinces many different attributes that are very much like a monopoly. In 2021, the U.S. Supreme Court was unanimous when it came down and said educated related benefits to students like violins or better computers or pianos, et cetera, for essentially the students within the education related benefit. The NCAA cannot limit that, and that essentially is violation of antitrust law. So that has been extrapolated into name, image, and likeness. California was basically the Fair Pay to Play Act. We were the first, and then everybody else followed. And now you've got name, image, and likeness, and these kids are now making more money playing in college than they will in professional sports in many instances. I think Aaron Rodgers still has got some football left and come back to Cal. We could use him. I'd like to win the Rose Bowl before I end my journey on this planet.
17: And he can finish his epidemiology degree.
16: Yeah, I think like 1959 was the last time we were in the Rose Bowl. So it's been a while. So Aaron, if you're listening, hey, when you're done playing NFL, come play college. You'll make more money, and you know, you bring us to a national championship. All right, so the reason I bring this up is that Trinidad Chambly, which sounds like a wine spritzer in the Bahamas. he's the quarterback for Ole Miss, and he's had a circuitous route through his college career, starting off as a redshirt freshman at Ferris State, and then ultimately getting to Ole Miss. And he was technically on his sixth year of playing, at least in college, but he had some exemptions as a result of his redshirt freshman year and also a medical exemption. The court or the NCAA denied it. He appealed it, or he filed a injunction in Mississippi, got appealed, went to the Supreme Court. We'll tell you the outcome, but these kids are now basically, they got their own financial planners, and they're making a lot more money playing in college, and this is going to be an example of that. All right, Matt Damon and Ben Affleck, the Good Will Hunting guys. Now, basically, Ben was known as the other half of Jennifer Lopez, I think.
17: you mean the other third?
16: Yeah. But the bottom line is that these guys are super successful, you know, writers, actors, etc. And they had a movie called The Rip. And The Rip is about corruption in the Miami narcotic office in Miami. And two Miami-Dade sheriffs are suing them for defamation, saying that in the movie, it was a statement of fact of and concerning them, which called into question their basic reputation, which was untrue, caused them harm. So the issue is because it says in all these movies, look, this is a fictionalized account. So ultimately, it is not a statement of fact. It is a fictionalized account. So the issue is whether or not this particular movie that portrays the Miami Narcotics Division as corrupt and ultimately then implicates either directly or through innuendo these two sheriffs, whether or not it will basically meet the level of the elements of a cause of action for defamation, because in this particular case, before this movie, these guys were not public figures. So they don't have to meet the New York Times v. Sullivan, basically have to prove that you knew it was untrue and said it anyway. So essentially, you know, an out-and-out lie rather than just negligence. In other words, you thought it was true, but it turned out not to be true, and the negligence standard is a lot easier to prove.
17: They will lose.
16: Yeah, I think so, too.
17: I saw the movie. They will lose. No, they're not portrayed in, at the end of the movie. They're portrayed as good guys and stand-up cops.
16: Oh, really? Mm-hmm. So so there's no harm?
17: Yeah, that's what I would say. They should just show the movie to the jury and it's over.
16: Yeah. Jury deliberated for 2 hours and 43 minutes and made it through credits.
17: And asked for credit and asked for popcorn.
16: All right. This is interesting because AI, according to everything, and I've been paying a lot of attention to this because it grew up in, essentially I was born in the winter in August in South Africa. And anybody listening to the show, I'm likely the closest living relative of George Washington, born in Africa in the winter. In August. But I pay a lot of attention to the ideas of AI because I basically grew up in the San Francisco Bay Area and went to Cal and have lived in Northern California, Sacramento, Folsom, and the Bay Area for, you know, almost, you know, most of my life. So we have AI being developed for the most part in our neck of the woods in Northern California. We are the leaders in the world of this technology that's changing the world. And it is doubling in capacity every 4 months. And you can totally see it with the ability to organize ideas, the ability to take reams of information and distill it into a summary in a matter of minutes. It is unbelievable how this particular technology works. It's as magical as I'm sure the first people who saw pictures coming out of a, you know, on their screen or listening to voices coming out of a speaker. You know, it's just as magical as that. And that's what's happening with AI at this point. So the idea is that... real-world tests, AI models are doing better than doctors at diagnosing patients. And this comes from NPR. Some people have think it's a liberal bias, but I think they curate information pretty well. And the study is through the Harvard Medical School and Beth Israel Medical Center. And we'll walk you through that because I think it's very promising because if you can get really good, actionable medical information as a result of an AI agentic model looking through somebody's medical records and coming up with a diagnosis and basically a plan that is as reliable as a clinician, I think that's awesome. Based upon it really will lower healthcare costs. All right, French prosecutors seek charges against Elon Musk and X over child sexual abuse images. So we talked about Polybius made the observation that in the law of the jungle, it was the strongest survive. So they were trying Socrates, Plato, Aristotle, and then ultimately Marcus Aurelius and all the other basically really kind of philosophers that were trying to figure out how do we best organize the ideas from a Stoic perspective, which is basically applying reason to get to best outcomes. George Washington was a Stoic. Many of the founders were Stoics. Ultimately, the ideas back in the time before we had tools and it was the law of the jungle, essentially it's monarchy, which leads to tyranny, aristocracy. Essentially, it's not what you think it is. It's not like you have like some sort of royal blood. Aristocracy just means the best and smartest and the brightest and the most capable people of in a small grouping would be the aristocracy, which then leads to oligarchy, which we're facing with Elon Musk, etc. And then you've got democracy, then anarchy. So those are kind of the gradations and degradations of the particular organizing forms of government that we've come up with as humanity up to this point. AI may change that.
17: So you can substitute aristocracy for meritocracy?
16: Aristocracy, meritocracy, or basically, yeah, it's or a republic, basically. Yeah. You know, it's not one person, but a group of people that you trust are the best and the brightest. Hard part is that gets into an oligarchy, and next thing you know, you got a guy like Elon Musk who might be super bright, overpromising, and full self-driving with a chainsaw on a dais. All right, then Sam Altman takes heat in the witness stand in a landmark open AI trial. And then Florida man, we got three stories. Florida man gets DUI for flying drone at delivery person. Underwear-clad Florida man clings to Jeep as it does donuts. And cops chase Florida man into a porta potty where he emerged pantless, wielding two wooden stakes. And before he was arrested. 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

0: All right, we are back. An introduction brought to you by the G-Man.
1: I always like a good horn.
0: An old school radio producer going back to the days of WKRP in Cincinnati. And also, we're just going to say he's octogenarian, but Manny acts like he's half his age, and he basically either he's storing up for the alcohol apocalypse, or he basically drinks a bottle of top shelf alcohol at least one a week, because every week for the last 7 years I've been bringing him either, like, today was Blanton's, Don Julio 1942 makes appearances regularly, the 1800. Jose Cuervo. People give it a bad rap because it got people that used to drink tequila a lot and then have a bad experience, and usually it was Jose Cuervo, but that's a good tequila. And you get Glenlivet's Glenfiddich 18, I think I got you one.
2: Johnny, don't forget Johnny.
0: Johnny Walker Double Black. The idea is that even at his age, he's basically a model for all of us, and he brings the wisdom that has been brought about by the years of empiricism on the radio and given us some amazing intro music. So thank you for that. All right. So if you don't know anything about Ashton and Price, go ahead, Ed.
1: I was going to say, that makes it sound like you are the fountain of youth in the form of alcohol, the G-Man.
0: Well, yeah, I recognize that alcohol was not a performance-enhancing drug years ago.
1: Okay, Ponce de Leon.
0: But I do not mind basically allowing the free will of those who wish to imbibe, to undertake that ultimate traditional experience by collaboration with alcohol and making sure that it's a top-shelf experience. All right. So if you want to put a face to a voice, go to AshtonandPrice.com. Many, many multi-million-dollar cases as a result of our artisanal approach to representing people. Hands-on, straight-up, direct attorney-client interaction. And ultimately, that is best practice. That's what we do. If you want to put a face to voice, go to AshtonPrice.com, and you'll see all the multi-million dollar outcomes we've had over the years. All right, so basically we've got the NCAA, basically the overlords of college football. And for years they basically said, look, here's the thing. It is in the best interest of our country, our society, for our youth to maintain the purity of amateurism. And through amateurism basically becomes the distillation of the purity of competition without the corrupting forces of money and greed. And the kids should get a scholarship, they play football, and all the other money should be made by the coaches making multi-million dollars.
1: That sounds good.
0: And they go, and somebody, they go, what? And I think it was Ed O'Bannon playing for UCLA, basically was playing a video game, because, hey, that's me on EA Sports. If it's in the game, it's in the game. So he goes, you know, that's not fair. That's basically my likeness that they're monetizing as a former member of the UCLA basketball team. And he won that. And so slowly but surely it inched forward in 2021. One of the challenges was some of the schools would, if somebody could play football or basketball, they're also basically getting a degree in music, they might give them a very nice violin to entice them to come to the school.
1: There's a Stradivarius, come play for us.
0: And then it was challenged as a violation of the amateurism that the NCAA essentially purports to indicate is the essence of their competition model. And the Supreme Court said, no, no. If you're giving something that basically helps somebody in an education-related aspect of their enticement to come to your school, like a better music program or better computer science equipment, et cetera, that does not basically impact the amateurism, and the NCAA trying to enforce that and limit that, basically providing of educational related benefits is a violation of the Sherman Antitrust Act. And essentially that is monopolistic behavior, and it is illegal. So then with that foundation, then the name, image, and likeness started to move forward. And then basically it became accepted that entities outside of the school could pay, you know, let's say Red Bull or Toyota or whatever that is to the student as a result of their association with the school. And so now you got kids making, you know, $4, $5, $6 million a year playing, you know, college football or even basketball, right? And so now there's a whole different ball game. So now there's continuing, because it has not been finally adjudicated by the Supreme Court because a proper case has not come for them to decide whether or not this whole NCAA model of oversight over these private schools and the free enterprise and the freedom to contract for adults to allow them to make a decision to play or not play with a school, and then the school determining what those services are worth outside of the educational contract, whether or not that is a legal application of a legitimate amateurism model, or whether or not that should be overturned as a monopolistic. So the what's going on with Trinidad Chamblee at Ole Miss, so he basically started out at a redshirt at Ferris State and was really good. He redshirted, and then in 2021-2022, he had an illness, so he had sleep apnea and then also tonsillitis. And then 2023, he had a great year, and then ultimately had a great year at Ole Miss last year.
1: He got his 5 years in.
0: Right, so basically he wants a 6-year. And so he applied for a medical exemption, and the NCAA said, as a matter of proof, we're not saying that you're not entitled to it, just you didn't prove it. You didn't give us enough evidence to show tonsillitis and sleep apnea was enough to make it more than just an elective failure to play versus a inability to play based upon a medical illness. Over 30 years, from time to time, we have had associates at Ashton & Price call in sick regularly on Mondays. And I started to realize that perhaps in this particular instance, that's elective.
1: It's a real condition. It's called bottle flu.
0: And then we say, okay, fine, we really like you, we think you're productive, but we're now going to require a doctor's note. I mean, it's just fair. So the NCAA essentially requires the equivalent of a doctor's note. In this case, it said the doctor's note do not rise to the level of a disability. It looks that sleep apnea and tonsillitis would not have precluded you from playing. It just would have made it more difficult, and therefore it's elective. You don't get the extra year. Well, guess what? When you're in Mississippi and you're Ole Miss, you got a lot of clout, you go, all right, let's file an injunction to basically enjoin the NCAA from stopping him from playing. In other words, making it that he gets to play. And they won at the trial level, and then it was appealed. And the appellate court in Mississippi said, yeah, bottom line is I think the NCAA denied him the extra year of eligibility wrongly. And then the Supreme Court in Mississippi, surprise, surprise, says, man, nothing to see here. We're not even going to hear that, which then remands it back to the initial court of jurisdiction, which said he gets to play. So now his eligibility has been instated in Mississippi, which, you know, it's completely political for sure. I mean, if you're in Mississippi and, you know, Ole Miss is one of the most, revered schools there football wise.
1: Oh, yeah.
0: And, you know, if you're going to get your best quarterback to come back for a 6th year to play, after almost making it to the national championship where they lost, I think, in the last
1: 18 seconds.
0: Yeah, to Miami. The idea is that is not a outcome that is surprising. And it just goes to show you that the issues are not resolved. And Congress right now has what's called the SCORE Act, which is they're trying to federalize this because all the different states have kind of different applications of the rules. And the SCORE Act basically says that it's a proposed federal law which will standardize the name, image, and likeness and the remuneration through that. And then basically the players will be deemed non-employees. So they won't have this employee designation that allows them certain rights that non-employees basically don't enjoy. So, but Congress hasn't done anything yet. So this is where we are.
1: Yeah, no, there's a myriad of problems I have with a player coming through and playing for 6 years. Not only do you have scholarship caps at different schools, so now you're going to have incoming freshmen that are going to be blocked as incoming athletes because now you're going to have super seniors dominating the roster. They're going to have physical disparities when you got some guy that's now 6 years into college playing somebody that's now 18 coming in. And so it's like boys versus men. And, you know, the NCAA, the second word in there is college, of all things, national collegiate. And the core mission is graduation of students. And if you let some guy play 6, 7, 8, 9, 10 years, they're not graduating. It totally gets out of sync with what the core mission is. Second, and this is going to be interesting, because Mississippi State, also known as Ole Miss, plays over state lines. And since you're now going to have a 6-year senior playing in Mississippi, no big deal, because the Mississippi Supreme Court said you got to. But when I come into LSU, This is LSU. Now it's a different state, different jurisdiction. Do they have to convert that under the Sister State Judgment Act and say now that you have to let them play in this state, and this state? Or can that state say under its school's rules and regulations, say, that's all fine and dandy. We can play Ole Miss, but Jamblis isn't playing because he's violating the rules in our state that we limit to 5 years, 4 years of actual play, 1 year of redshirt.
0: Yeah, my feeling is if you are eligible to study at a school, whether or not you want to get your PhD, you want to get a doctorate, whether or not you want to become a medical doctor, a juris doctor, if as long as you're eligible, I think while you're in school, you should be able to play sports, period. It's called Adam Smith, the right to contract and latent self-interest. And whenever in a ostensibly capitalist society, which we are, when the government steps in or a overseeing group, which essentially monopolizes control over these independent schools, ultimately dictates what an adult can do in terms of entering into contract. I'm not for that. But here's
1: you can keep changing your major, never graduate, 100%. And play until you're 50 in college. I think it's ridiculous.
0: As long as you're good enough to play and you're eligible for schools. So yeah, 100%.
1: No,
0: that's my feeling.
1: I'm 100% against it.
0: So yeah, because you've got family members that have gone to schools that have had really recent success in sports.
1: That's true, but it has nothing to do with it.
0: I'm joking. All right, so here are the two basically arguments in two sentences. This is the players' rep side of it. In other words, the ones that say they should be able to play in school as long as they're eligible to play football and they're good enough to be on the team, they should be paid. The NCAA's entire business model is illegal and unenforceable, says Andrew Cooper, executive director of the United College Athletes Association. So what the NCAA is trying to do, for whatever reason, is waste lots of resources to drag this out as long as possible. And the other side from the NCAA is the vast majority of legal challenges to the NCAA's eligibility rules have failed. These attempts to undermine college sports eligibility rules are robbing high school athletes of the opportunity to compete and get a scholarship, a life-changing opportunity for many young people. So think about little Johnny in high school. He's not going to get a spot because Big Steve is going to play for 12 years.
1: Yeah, Big Steve's going to be a man playing against a boy, and now it completely makes it lopsided with a school that never graduates anybody versus a school that's going to stick to its traditional role and objective of actually graduating students and putting them into the real world, which is the primary mission of a college.
0: Yeah, I'm about a meritocracy, and if little Johnny is not better than old Stevie, then little Johnny doesn't get to play.
1: Well, if meritocracy,
0: it's called meritocracy.
1: Well, if meritocracy is the case, they'd be able to play in the NFL and they can get out of college and then go play with the big boys.
0: Well, they could. I mean, remember Kobe Bryant, man, basically skipped, went straight from high school to the NBA. So the bottom line, it can be done. And there was an issue there as to whether or not the NBA could basically restrict him from going in. And it said, no, you can't. He's an adult, right to contract. And any sort of rule that you have, the NBA as a whole, not the individual teams, but the NBA as a whole, to say he can't play for the Lakers, whoever he wants to sign a contract with? No, that is
1: But there were special circumstances with that because he didn't start college.
0: I say meritocracy, and if Aaron Rodgers, if you're listening, Cal needs you. 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
4: 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In the immortal words of the Princess Bride's Vicini, Thocrates, Plato, morons. 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

0: All right, we are back. When I say we are back, Craig Fontaine Ashton, Edward Allen Shady, EAS. If it's in the game, it's in the game. A Shady attorney. Give us a legal direction. We are regaling you with our years of basically litigation trial experience in the civil settings. So anybody, you know, when I first started practicing law, one of the biggest law firms in Sacramento turned down a case where a young man was paralyzed as a result of a lap belt. They were smoking marijuana, I think, hit a pole on Broadway. The two people in the front seat wearing three-point harnesses walked away with minor injuries. Client that I ended up taking, I was only practicing law for like 4 months at this point, basically was left paralyzed from the waist down as a result of having a lap belt because all the forces were essentially directed and focused on his lumbar spine. The law firm I work for, Arnold Laub, basically said it's state-of-the-art is a defense, and he said there's no case. The very large law firm, the super famous, one of the most famous law firms in the Sacramento area, settled the case for $15,000 and said, you have no other case. So I took it, was able to, and the car was not protected, but fortunately there was pictures and a very good fire report indicating that they extricated him from a lap belt. And based upon the fact that I only practicing law for 4 months, but I recognized the merit in his cause of action based upon the fact that it was clearly that seatbelt was more dangerous than a reasonable consumer would expect for sure. I just gotten done watching 60 Minutes on that, you know, years ago. We're talking about like 1993. And so I basically, the law offices I was working with says that we don't think there's a case. So I interviewed several different lawyers, and the way that I presented it to them, because they were products liability attorneys, they were fighting over who got to work with me on this. So I chose Craig McClellan in San Diego, and a case that was turned down by other lawyers. Ultimately, we ended up getting millions of dollars for this client based upon the fact that the seatbelt was a dangerous, basically, configuration, a design defect that they knew about, and it was only like, you know, $15 more to put in a three-point harness. So from a purely cost-benefit perspective, it's more dangerous than a reasonable consumer would expect, because Craig McClellan was a leading attorney on lap belt liability and had a very famous case against Ford. We're able to prevail. So the point is that that's the kind of thing we do in our office. So difficult cases with catastrophic injury, that's how I started out my career, and we have many, many people over the years that have entrusted us to shepherd them through, you know, the most tragic and difficult times of their lives, so they can focus on kind of their loved one healing or their healing and then getting their lives back on track. We help them with that, but we take over all the legal issues to take them out of the stress and the vagaries of the process. All right, so let's that's what we do for a living. Go to AshtonPrice.com if you want to see more. All right, so basically AI models now are doing better than doctors at diagnosing patients. So this is AI text alone, no clinical interaction. So it's agentic AI. It's doubling capacity every 4 months in terms of its effectiveness, efficacy, and ultimately it's now starting to do as well or better than the doctors from a purely reading comprehension and assessment and plan from the medical record, which I totally believe has got to be true. The amount of information that these large language models can look through and the reliability of their curation in terms of actionable content in terms of their summaries is becoming more and more reliable and valuable. So researchers based at Harvard Medical School and Beth Israel Deaconess Medical Center found that an AI reasoning model developed by OpenAI excelled at diagnosing patients and making decisions about managing their care. It matched and often outperformed doctors and the earlier AI model, GPT-4. Quote, this is a big conclusion for me. It works with the messy real-world data of the emergency department. It works for making diagnoses in the real world. The difference is there's no clinician. In other words, a clinical evaluation is super important in regards to the body language, the complaints of pain, the physiological responses to reflexes, et cetera, that can only be gained as a result of human-to-human interaction. But when it comes down to interpreting the clinical, interpreting the textual information from the medical record right now, and this is, you know, curation by, you know, it's not some sort of law school in the Dominican Republic. I mean, this is basically Harvard. And as much criticism as they get, I'm telling you, if Harvard's taking a look at it, you know, these are smart people that basically pay attention to the scientific method. And if they say this is doing it as well or better, this is a big leap for us as a society, because people don't have access to great medical care. And if you can have a system that's set up that protects your privacy and gives you information that's actionable and reliable, where you can get it in real time at almost no cost, that is amazing.
1: Yeah, and this was a limited study. It was only on presentment in an ER room. They went into it and started talking about, had this person been in the hospital possibly for a month with their ailments, he didn't think that the AI model would do as well as necessarily a clinician. But the interesting thing is, who's ultimately responsible for malpractice? Is it the AI model or the creator? And does it have to be board certified?
0: That's the issue, because at some point, just like with what's happening with the facilitation of actions that are against public policy, like ChatGPT and Gemini, et cetera, being accused of facilitating suicide, then at that point, the interaction, although it's not human to human, there is liability. And in this case, whether or not it's a actionable cause of action, a result of reasonable reliance that causes harm, or whether or not it's we create a quasi doctor-patient relationship as a result of the distillation of medical information, there's going to have to be something done, because if mistakes are made and it's foreseeable and preventable, then their legal liability needs to attach.
1: Well, if I go to the emergency room, the doctor that I'm going to see has to be licensed through the medical board here in the state of California. So if you have an AI model that's going to be doing clinical work, diagnosis work coming in, does it have to be licensed through the medical board? And then second, if it screws up and it really, really injures you, is it now, are you kept by MICRA to, what is it, $480,000 in general damages? Or can you argue now, like they're doing with regard to Meta, it's a product defect, no longer a Med-Mal case, and therefore you have unlimited damages going forward?
0: Yeah, so that's what's happening, and this is the first time I've seen a grouping of people from a super well-respected kind of artisanal curator of information acquiescing to the point that these large language models now have reached a evolution where you can rely upon their textual reading comprehension of the medical record and give you something that is reliable and just as reliable or sometimes more reliable than an actual living human doctor.
1: Yeah. How do you know if somebody went to Harvard? They'll tell you within 15 minutes of meeting them.
0: All right. So let's go ahead and talk about what's going on with Elon Musk in France. So essentially, they have a different model over there. So the free speech, they don't have a First Amendment. They went through like three or four different constitutions after the French Revolution. And then Napoleon came in, basically
1: the
0: went from
1: terror.
0: Monarchy to tyranny, right? So he made himself, he actually crowned himself emperor. And then, he was sent to Elba and he came back. And he ran the country again. So they had to keep rewriting the constitutions. Once they got rid of him, they had to figure out, the first estate, the second estate, the third estate, whether or not how much the church is going to have to do with the society, how much the aristocracy is going to have to do with society, how much the populace will have to do with society, and then ultimately how much their reporting and newspaper, the fourth estate had to do with society. So they have a different free speech rules there, especially within the context of what happened during World War II and the Holocaust. So we talked about on the show, it's like bottom line is, if Elon Musk with $180 billion, if he gets fined or he loses, $1 billion, let's say, an outlier, it's just a check for him. It doesn't matter to him. There is nothing that our civil system can do to change this guy's behavior. He's beyond that. And that's what Aristotle and Socrates and Plato and all the people that looked at it later in terms of a republic were worried about. Because once you get to a point where you have a certain group of people that have so much money in a republic, they are no longer basically beholden to follow the civil norms of society, because it's just a check. And the only way that you can stop them is take away their liberty. And what's going on, because, bottom line is Elon Musk, doesn't matter how much money he's got if he's in prison for the rest of his life. So French prosecutors are seeking charges against him, and this is why. So basically, Grok, which is his ChatGPT or his Gemini, he sexualized it, and he knows what sells. So his cars, for Tesla, it was the S, mm-hmm. and then he wanted to do the Model E, but that was taken by Ford, so he had to call it the 3, then the X and the Y, sexy, right? So that's what he did that specifically. He's basically, there's a lot of colloquial terms that he uses that are sexualized. He's just a guy that realizes that sex sells, right?
1: Yeah, it's pedo man.
0: Sexy, right, pedo guy, but yeah. So the idea is that he purposely sexualized Grok to attract people to come use his product, which is his XAI, which is under SpaceX now. And Grok, which is built by XAI, is available through X, sparked global outrage after it pumped out a torrent of sexualized, non-sensual deepfake images in response to requests from X users. And then Grok widely shared posts in French that gas chambers at Auschwitz death camps were designed for disinfection of typhus, not for mass murder. and then also had other posts that were denying the Holocaust. And so when you have that within the historical context of what Europe has gone through, because, you know, I've been paying a lot of attention going back to history of the Enlightenment, the 30 Years' War. Man, under Louis XIV, if you were a Protestant, you couldn't marry a Catholic. And if you were a Protestant and had a child, you had to raise a Catholic. And if you didn't do that, there was as much as a death penalty for these things. People were killing each other left and right over basically ideas, which manifested itself in the absolute horror of World War II and the Holocaust, period, end of story. So they are very sensitive to that, and Elon Musk basically doesn't seem to care. So the Paris Public Prosecutor's Office said Wednesday that it's opened an investigation into X on charges including complicity in possessing and distributing child sex abuse images and unlawfully collecting personal data. Essentially, they had basically did a search warrant of the X premises, and then they asked for a voluntary statement from Elon Musk and Linda Yaccarino, who was the CEO, and they declined, which I think is probably the right thing to do from a legal perspective. And then investigation is moving forward, and if they find out that Elon Musk essentially aided and abetted basically an organized group action, as they call it, which is basically like the head of a criminal organization, which is basically disseminating sexualized content of minors and then denying the Holocaust, denying essentially basically in stealing personal data and denying crimes against humanity. Those are crimes. And if Elon Musk is aware of it and facilitating it, then as the head of that organization, just like the head of the mafia, he could be prosecuted and he could ultimately, he probably will not stand trial there. He won't go. And he'll be basically found guilty in absentia, which means he won't be able to go to France again.
1: Oh, that would be just devastating. But the whole thing, they said he didn't show up for a voluntary interview. Why would he? Then you're going to be consenting to jurisdiction and possibly being arrested and then prosecuted and then put in jail at the Bastille, you know, so he can have his own Bastille Day when he's over there. But the idea is also because, you know, denying the Holocaust is a crime in France. It is not a crime in this state or in this country. So if you actually, you know, let's assume they do it in absentia, they find him guilty, and then they want to have him extradited from another country. He would have a chance at that point in time, say he's here in the United States and France wants to extradite him back to France so that they can impose punishment. He could then challenge the legitimacy of the crime and then also compare it to whether or not it would be lawful or right under laws in this day. Say, no, you're going to deprive me because of free speech. I doubt if we'd ever extradite him.
0: Probably wouldn't, but Adderall is legal here, and in Singapore, death penalty. So don't travel to Singapore with Adderall. So the point is,
1: I've never had Adderall, so I don't have a
0: problem. What I'm saying is that it just shows you the difference in application of the law, and Singaporean law will apply, and bottom line is French law will apply.
1: Marijuana in Texas versus California.
0: Yeah, Texas. Yeah. All right, so Sam Altman, so Elon Musk is suing Sam Altman, saying, hey, I gave you $38 million in 2015. You promised that you were going to be nonprofit, and there is no contract that I can see that says that $38 million was contingent upon a ironclad promise that OpenAI would always stay nonprofit. And if there's no contract, there's no case. And this whole cause of action that Elon Musk is doing, asking for $180 billion from Sam Altman and OpenAI because they breached some sort of nebulous contract that doesn't exist to keep OpenAI basically a nonprofit, it is absolutely insane. But what it is exposing is how poor these people are at dealing with the real world. So Sam Altman gets, he's basically was cross-examined by Elon Musk's lawyer this week in Oakland, federal court. And the first question, just straight in, didn't introduce himself, didn't go into background questions, says, are you completely trustworthy? Musk's lawyer, Stephen Molo, immediately asked Altman, and Altman's response was, I believe so. He goes, you don't know if you're trustworthy? What do you mean, you believe so? He goes, I'd like to amend my answer, it's yes. So, and then he goes, do you always tell the truth? I'm a truthful person. That wasn't my question. So the idea is that now the veracity of Sam Altman, which is applying to a contract that has not appeared, ultimately is being pulled out into court. And this is a guy that's basically leading one of the most important technological advances of

0: consultation is free, and there is never a fee until we win. And between you and me, we win a lot. So remember, for the best advice, don't think twice. Call Ashton and Price. What happens when the direct nephew of George Washington matches legal wits with the most prominent shady attorney on the planet? I'll tell you. The All Things Legal Show. Decades of legal expertise distilling the latest sports and celebrity legal battles, the Constitution, AI, and the thousand ways Florida man flaunts the law while in flagrante. In the immortal words of the Princess Bride's Vicini, Thocrates, Plato, morons. 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You've been served.
1: All right, we are back. When I say we are back, Craig Fontaine Ashton, Edward Allen Shady. Shady attorney, give me some legal direction. You find yourself in the last quarter hour of a show we called All Things Legal. Your personal injury attorneys by trade, curious by nature. So today we're most of the things we talk about now is there are all these developments which are happening in real time in Northern California, which is where we're from. Go NorCal. We're changing the world. This is basically the seminal moment in regards to the advancement of using machines to solve real world problems in real time rather than waiting years and years and years. If used properly, we got basically better distillation of medical information through a large language model in medicine. And used improperly, you got lawsuits like Elon Musk, Sam Altman suing each other. So this is what Elon Musk is saying. Musk's lawsuit alleges Altman and OpenAI manipulated him into funding the nonprofit with $38 million, and then it abandoned its charitable mission to benefit humanity and instead became a for-profit corporation that enriched Altman and others. And he wants basically 20% of $800 billion, which is like 122%, which is $180 billion in damages. So essentially, I can't see that there's any contract changing a corporate form from nonprofit to profit. And there's no prohibition to that at all, ever. So, and unless you have a contract, say this $38 million is sacrosanct as an investment in a company that you promise in perpetuity will only be a nonprofit, and any breach will allow me to monetize damages at the time that I make the claim for 22% of the fair market value of the company. And that would be the only way that he would have any basically cause of action that I think would be likely to win. I don't think he does.
2: I tend to agree with you on that. It's going to be a very uphill battle unless he's got a ton of emails going back and forth where you can argue substantial performance in that regard.
1: Yeah, so meanwhile, Sam Altman gets asked, do you care that people came here under oath and called you a liar? And all it's doing is making Elon Musk and Sam Altman look pretty bad. And making those that think that AI is the harbinger of the mechanical apocalypse make it seem like it's more likely. Our overlords are basically not super good at dealing with other human beings. All right, so let's go ahead and break into AI Judge Judy. So this is artificial intelligence, large language model. Unbelievable. I put in a story and it spits out something that is on point, funny, and properly states the law in the voice of Judge Judy. So here we go. Florida man gets DUI after allegedly flying drone at suspicious delivery driver. So let me get this straight, because I want to make sure I'm understanding the caliber of decision-making we're working with here. It's 12:20 in the morning. You've been drinking, and you decide in your infinite wisdom that a delivery driver, a person whose entire job is to stop at multiple houses, one after another, you decide this person is following you. Following you where? To a Taco Bell? Sir, nobody is following you. Nobody wants to follow you. Look at yourself. So what does a reasonable, sober adult do in this situation? They go inside, they lock the door, they drink a glass of water. Maybe they call a friend who can gently explain that DoorDash is not the CIA. But not you. Oh, no. Not Sir Lancelot of St. Petersburg. You go to the drone. Because in 2026, when an intoxicated person makes a paranoid decision, apparently we are no longer content to yell from the porch like our forefathers. We must take to the skies. The FAA, that's the Federal Aviation Administration, sir. You've heard of them. They regulate the things that fly in the sky that are not birds. The FAA says a drone is an aircraft. Florida law says you cannot operate an aircraft. Drunk. Sweden. Sweden, sir. A country famous for furniture and meatballs has already convicted a man for the exact same nonsense and malfeasance. You know what the tragedy is here? 20 years ago, when an intoxicated paranoid man thought somebody was following him, the worst he could do was holler something foolish off a porch and wake up the dog. Now we've given that same man a flying robot with a camera and a battery. We act surprised when he uses it the way a drunk man usually does, badly. So here's the ruling. Take notes, because I'm not going to repeat myself.

0: One, delivery driver is not following you. He is delivering. This is the word, sir. It's right in the title. Two, when you're drunk, the correct number of aircraft to operate is zero. Zero aircraft. Not one. Not just a little one. Zero. Three, I thought he was suspicious. It's not a defense. It's a confession that you also don't understand what suspicious means. Four, the FAA, the state of Florida, and the Kingdom of Sweden all agree on something. Read the room. I'm fighting for the people. Pay the fine. Lose the drone. And the next time you're convinced a stranger is out to get you at midnight, sir, do what the rest of us do. Go back to bed.
1: Oh, man. We got an underwear-clad Florida man having a good time clinging to a Jeep doing donuts at the Winn-Dixie. Let me see if I have this facts in order, because I want to make sure that I'm giving this Shakespearean tragedy the dignity it deserves. It's 8 o'clock at night, a Monday, a normal weekend night in America. Decent people are watching the news, heating up leftovers, putting the kids to bed, and you, sir, are in your underwear in a grocery store parking lot, clinging like a barnacle to the hood of a moving Jeep while a woman does donuts around the Winn-Dixie. A woman is allegedly stealing your car. She gets in, she starts the engine, and you, I'm thinking adult man, decides that he's going to move here for his lunch and launch yourself onto the hood like a frog is in its tidy whities. And what does she do? She starts doing donuts. She is swerving. She's hitting the gash. Mrs. Scott, the eyewitness, says, and I quote, "It seems serious. She wasn't stopping. Of course it was serious. This is a man in underwear on the hood. That is the most serious thing that's ever happened in a Winn-Dixie parking lot. That includes the time at the deli counter at 4:55 in the afternoon on a Sunday. When somebody steals your car, sir, you let them have it. You call the police. You give them the plate. You go inside and you make a sandwich. You do not become a hood barnacle at the Winn-Dixie. Next. When you survive being flung around a parking lot in your underpants, the correct response to law enforcement is, thank you, officer, not yelling, not arguing, not searching the asphalt for your keys like a raccoon at a yard sale. Gratitude, sir, try it sometimes. Lastly, and this one is for the gentlemen of Florida generally, put on pants, put them on in the morning, keep them on through the evening. I shouldn't have to say this, yet here we are. Next case.
0: All right, speaking of pantless men, cops chased a Florida man into a porta potty where he emerged pantless, wielding two wooden stakes before being arrested. Now, Mr. Molnix, you're 43 years old. 43. You should own a houseplant. You should know your blood pressure number. You should have a primary care physician and a vague opinion about mulch. Instead, here we are in my courtroom talking about why you came out of a porta potty waving lumber at the police like a discount Van Helsing. Listen carefully, sir, because I find that men who lose their pants in public also tend to lose the thread. You started the day at the beach, a normal place, wholesome place. People go to the beach to swim, to nap, to ignore their children. Then you approach a working man, a man with a job, sir. You may have heard that. You may have heard of those. And you started yelling at him. Then you tried to break into his shed. The shed, sir. What do you think was in the shed? Treasure? The Ark of the Covenant? It's a shed. There's a rake in the shed. When the shed didn't cooperate, because sheds, unlike you, have boundaries, you saw the man's SUV unlocked, keys inside. You got in. You aggressively accelerated at the man whose car you had just stolen, sir. You tried to run over the victim in the car with it in car theft. This is not a crime spree. This is a customer service complaint with extra steps. The man jumped out of the way, thank God. And what did you do? You drove through his gate, through it like a cartoon. And now we arrive at the centerpiece of the masterpiece, the porta potty. Of all the hiding space on God's green earth, bushes, dumpsters, a friend's couch, literally a tree, you chose a plastic outhouse. You locked yourself inside a portable toilet in tropical Florida while on drugs, and you used your time in there to do what? To meditate? To reflect on the choices that led you to this moment? No. You used this time to remove your pants and arm yourself with wooden stakes. You burst out of the toilet pantless, brandishing two pieces of wood, and you ran at sworn law enforcement officers as if you were going to slay Dracula. And then for good measure, you got tased, like a discount Frankenstein in a lightning storm. A porta potty is not a panic room. It's not a fortress. It's not a phone booth where you transform into a pants-free Avenger. It's a toilet. Wooden stakes are for vampires, sir. Deputies are not vampires. I have met deputies. They eat at Denny's like the rest of us. Florida man, please, in the name of Nesferatu, put on your pants.
1: Yeah, he ran into it. Had it been a phone booth, he might have came out as Superman, but since it was a Florida porta potty, he came out as Poop Man.
0: Pooper Man.
1: Yeah.
0: So that is just basically kind of the real unbelievable large language model in, you know, creating some satire, some fiction, some fun. And hopefully you enjoyed the show. Definitely enjoyed doing it. Have a great rest of the day. We'll see you next week for the best advice. Don't think twice. 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
4: 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The Supreme Court said enough is enough. 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
6: Breaking news this hour from Town Hall, I'm Rich Thomason. Primary day in Louisiana, seeking re-election, two-term GOP Senator Bill Cassidy being challenged by Louisiana State Treasurer John Fleming and Congresswoman Julia Letlow, who has the endorsement of President Trump. Mr. Trump calls Cassidy a disloyal disaster, among other pejoratives. Cassidy is among a handful of Republicans who had voted to convict Mr. Trump during his impeachment trial 5 years ago. Republican National Committee Chair Joe Gruters tells the Salem Radio Network that the party is fighting hard to maintain or even grow its congressional majority in the upcoming midterms. It's making slow but steady progress in that direction.
7: You know, we've already deployed field staff, and we've hired state directors and election integrity directors, and I think 17 states we've deployed people already, and those are obviously where the targeted races are in some of the more competitive seats.
6: Close on the heels of President Trump's state visit to China, his summit with Chinese President Xi, there's word that Russia's Vladimir Putin will be traveling to Beijing. It's a two-day visit by the Russian leader, and it's planned for next week. Beijing and Moscow have grown closer since Russia invaded Ukraine. The two countries also had signed a friendship treaty back in 2001. President Trump's message to Iran, Big Brother is watching.
8: President Trump says the U.S. is closely monitoring Iran's nuclear material, highlighting Space Force surveillance that can identify individuals approaching storage in real time. He called securing that material a top priority and warned of decisive military action if Iranian forces try to access it. He is urging Tehran to comply with nuclear agreements.
6: Correspondent Ken Lorman. An aggressive redistricting scheme by Democrats in Virginia is dead. The U.S. Supreme Court upholding a ruling by the Virginia State Supreme Court that struck down the plan. Townhall.com.
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18: 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There are some that...
19: The Wise Money Guys.
18: Yeah, that are very similar. Well, there's a show that's Money Wise Guys. So just the opposite. It's where we're Wise Money Guys, they're Money Wise Guys. And they're out of the Central Valley. And I think we were first. I mean, in fact, I know we were first. Our show, you know, I've been doing this show for... this is my seventh year. Is it my seventh year? Yeah, my seventh year since 2019. And so, but nevertheless, if you want to see us recording this show, you can go to YouTube. And again, you know, for more information, visit our website. This show is brought to you by One Source Wealth Management, which we are a registered investment advisory firm, license 319078. Keep in mind that history is not a predictor of future results, and there is no product or service that can guarantee that you'll never lose money. And also, to just continue on disclosures, you know, consult with your tax man, your tax woman, whoever helps you with financial advice if you have any questions and you don't want to call us. We highly suggest you do. To get a second opinion and take us up on that no obligation consultation again by calling 916-967-3500. You won't regret that you did. So let's talk about what's going to be on this show today. So we're going to talk about the market, of course. How do you not talk about the stock market, Giuseppe? I mean, it's been on fire, right, even with just, you know, a couple of recent volatile days. But, you know, of course, the geopolitical things affecting that may affect our economy, that's still a headwind out there.
19: Right.
18: That's certainly one of the potential risks that we'll talk about. But we got to talk about the strength of the U.S. I mean, that's really the big news. That's why I think we continue to see, you know, this market keep, you know, creeping higher and going towards those new records. And the dangers out there are you know, oil's remaining high,
19: right,
18: gas prices remaining high.
19: Well, California gas, for sure. We all see it, you know, multiple times a week, or at least once. Yeah. I see it at least once a week.
18: Yeah.
19: And I bet going at the pump, I'm like, how much has it gone up this time?
18: Yeah. And right? I bet, you know, and one of the things you're going to talk about is the difference or whether or not California and its effort, you know, from a smog and making our gas price so ridiculously higher than other states. Is it worth it? Is it doing anything?
19: All the embedded taxes and fees.
18: Exactly.
19: Within each gallon of gas that we purchase.
18: And then, as always, you'll want to keep listening because we always talk about strategies and talk about, you know, and mention some of the investments in areas that we like. And more importantly, we're here to try to help you not make mistakes. And mistakes are made, just as many are made by people and advisors when things are going up as they are when things are going down, because you can't help but get greedy here. And then you can't help but, you know, get really scared when volatility kicks up. And we're here to hopefully help you not make, you know, the basic mistakes that people make when they're managing their own money, or they're working with an advisor, an advisory firm that really doesn't have the type of experience that you need to have, especially over this last 6-7 years. I mean, I've been in the industry since 1992, and I don't remember a more volatile, wild, over sensationalized, you know, sometimes it's warranted, mostly not warranted market ride than since 2019 till now.
19: Oh yeah. I mean, I started in the business in 2008, just before the market was tumbling, and I thought at that time, man, if I could survive this in the business at the time of what was going on, which was the biggest financial crisis since the Great Depression, like, I can get through anything. And this is probably going to be the most volatile and crazy market that I've going to, you know, be within my industry, you know, my experience and career in this industry. No, we haven't had a crash like that since 2008. We've had the bear market, which was the worst stock market since 2008, but we had the worst bear market in the bond market for the past 4 years.
18: 22.
19: But the ups and downs and the volatility of the, you know, markets going down multiple days and then spiking back up. And since COVID, since a shutdown, since everything shut down in the world and then moving forward, I mean, holy cow.
18: Yep. And it's these times where just the decisions are completely the inverse of what the right decision is, right? Here we are, and you know, we'll talk about you know, particular companies that have just exploded, i.e. SanDisk, for example,
19: right.
18: And you know, should you trim a little? I mean, in my dad's account, you know, I trimmed just a little bit of it, because I mean, the return has been ridiculous. Yeah, in what, three months?
19: If you have a big weighting of one stock that's done very, very well, then it's definitely warranted to look at trimming some of the and taking some of the proceeds and spreading it out.
18: Yeah. So here we are in this market that's eerily similar. And again, history isn't a predictor of the future, but it certainly gives you an sometimes, understanding.
19: Sometimes it rhymes.
18: Yeah. Sometimes it rhymes. And it certainly is important from an experience perspective to not make the same mistake you made, you know, in a previous time. And here we are where, you know, are we in a bubble? I mean, we're as far as, you know, prices and overall valuation and of the market.
19: But you know what's funny? What? We had this very same conversation last year, right?
18: We did.
19: Because valuations were high. AI euphoria was all over the place. After the whole tariff thing happened, yeah, markets dropped 20%, but then everything started spiking up, yeah, right? AI euphoria came back.
18: Yeah.
19: And everything was running up and we were hitting all-time highs.
18: And we tend to get a pullback here.
19: And then you get a pullback, yep, with the whole Middle East and the Iran, yep, and U.S. war.
18: And now we're rallying back again.
19: And then since March 30th until now, yep, S&P 500's rally over 16%. And here we, yep, are hitting all-time highs again.
18: Yeah. And the nice thing is our two of our stock portfolios, well, really the only two stock models that we have clients in. I guess we have a third if we look at the smaller account ETF model that we have.
19: Sure. Right.
18: But I mean, at least two of them, and I'm not cherry picking. I'm just saying I know this off the top of my head without looking at the third one.
19: All three of them, actually.
18: All three of them have outperformed the S&P 500
19: year to date.
18: Right. And so, and more importantly, when the S&P 500 was down, they weren't down the same amount.
19: Sometimes the growth one is sometimes more volatile, can be more volatile than S&P 500. But as the year goes on and you look from the beginning to the end of the year, it's, you know, typically outperformed it. And it's doing so far this year to date. So we're very happy with it.
18: Yep.
19: And it's not just the Mag 7 names.
18: No, right? That's what's incredible.
19: Surprisingly.
18: And there's dividend pairs even in the.
19: Sometimes there is.
18: Yep.
19: And even the core, which has primarily dividend payers, has been doing very well and is outpacing the S&P 500 as well. But the importance of that is that it's more important right now and this year to be a stock picker and choosy of the companies, absolutely, that you invest in versus, you know, 2023, 2024, and partial 2025. You just hit the popular names of the Magnificent Seven or Magnificent Ten.
18: Yeah, it's not.
19: And you did well.
18: It's not the Microsoft, Amazon, you know, well, certainly we've seen good rallies in those names or Google or Netflix or Facebook. In fact, Facebook has sold off a little bit recently.
19: After earnings.
18: Yep, after earnings. Spend. Google has certainly exploded. You know, Apple has certainly had good earnings and is now finally looking like it might get closer to that $300
19: last year was amount. Stalling for a little bit.
18: Yeah, well, it hasn't been able to break above 300, but it's certainly climbing and climbed this week. But again, the what I like and what's encouraging, and we're going to talk a little bit more about, you know, valuation and you know, risks, and more importantly, do we still see this year being a good year, or staying a good year? I should say is it's broadened out. There's, you know, we mentioned SanDisk, but there's so many others that we've, you know, put into portfolios that have, you know, shown to be, you know, great investment opportunities.
19: The ones that are in demand.
18: Yep. Because again, there's more ways than just the NVIDIA chip to make money in this new fourth industrial revolution than there was in the previous last few years.
19: Right.
18: And so that's what I'm excited about, that, you know, if you're a student of this business like we are, and you have 50 plus years of experience like we do, and you've been battle tested like we have.
19: Yeah, we've had grenades thrown at us, RPGs.
18: Well, I mean, let's face it, from a hyperbole perspective.
19: Yeah, exactly.
18: That's what it feels like over the last 50 years. And quite frankly, that's the type of person that should be watching your hundreds of thousands to millions of dollars and be responsible for how you do so that you can live your life and have a great retirement without worry. Give us a call at 916 916- 867-3500 for a no obligation consultation. And keep listening to John Scambry and Giuseppe Viscani. We'll be right back.
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18: Welcome back to the Wise Money Guys radio show. You're listening to John Scambry and Giuseppe Viscani, and let's dive into some of these bullet points here, especially, just the valuations, the risks. We got to talk about the U.S. economy. I mean, it's certainly stronger than I think most anticipated, despite, you know, oil prices going to 100 and breaking through that magic, you know, or scary number of $100 per barrel.
19: Right.
18: I mean, we continue to see strength in earnings, but, you know, then there's other stories on, will these gas prices, will these, you know, prices eventually, hit people where it matters in their wallets? And will that then translate into reduced GDP, which would then translate into, less growth for companies, which then translates to layoffs and higher unemployment. And that's how the fear of this starts and then trickles into stock prices.
19: Yeah.
18: That's ultimately why, tensions and all that matter, but
19: the what ifs is not, the what ifs is not proving it. Analyst optimism is continuing to increase. 2026 earnings growth forecast is up to 21.4%, despite everything that's going on in the world, right, that you had mentioned before. 2027 growth sits at 16.9%. Long-term earnings growth for S&P 500 reached 20.2%. That's exceeding the dot-com era, right? The tech bubble peak.
18: Yeah.
19: So that's going beyond that. So that's important that as we're in the middle of earnings season and more companies are meeting or beating expectations and have favorable guidance, forward guidance, that is a support to continue for this market rally, right? And some of these names that we continue to see to move up and up and up in stock price.
18: You know, that's the big difference. That I was listening to a show, a guest on Charles Payne's Making Money show this week. And, you know, the guest was talking about the two previous big bubbles, which were obviously the dot-com bubble, 2008, and then the financial crisis and the bubble in the housing market. And the big difference that I see between those bubbles and this bubble and how he was defining a bubble was basically the overall valuations of the stock market based on or as a percentage of GDP.
19: Mm-hmm.
18: And the difference
19: market
18: between
19: cap to GDP.
18: Right. The yeah. difference between this one and those previous two is earnings growth. And the most fundamental, you know, facts of all that, at least the ones that matter, is a company's revenue and profits through increased earnings growing. And if they are, and they're growing at a higher rate than they were in the previous two bubbles, then that supports further expansion of caps,
19: right.
18: of stock prices. And so that's what I think the difference is. Does history still repeat itself and we get a pullback here? Well, I mean, a pullbacks at some point are healthy. I mean,
19: yeah.
18: We
19: had one earlier this year.
18: You got to get the flimsy, the speculative, the way too aggressive dollars that are, you got to get the foolish dollars out of the market and see the cash continue to pour in, which is the more conservative dollars coming in the market to continue to support its expansion.
19: Right.
18: And so, and it's hard, quite frankly, right? To, you know, there's awesome investments and companies in our portfolios, but would I buy them here? You know, would I add to them here? Yeah, some of them, but not as easily if the market was, you know, 10% lower from here, then it's a much easier decision. And I think that's what a lot of people struggle with is, okay, they got out, when do you get back in? And right. I think that's the talent, especially as active managers, is where do you find the next opportunity?
19: Right.
18: Where do you find the next, you know, and best, you know, income source with the least amount of risk that you can get,
19: or growth range,
18: you know, and where do you put more risk on and where do you take risk off? Well, that is our specialty. That's what we do for our clients so they don't have to do it for themselves. And in my humble opinion, after 30 years of doing this, is I quite frankly think we're probably some of the best in the area. Now, there's no contest that we could say, oh yeah, we won this contest.
19: You won
18: the
19: first prize blue ribbon.
18: But the reality is that.
19: But we measure our
18: success. Experience matters.
19: But we measure our success of helping our clients get from point A to point B, right? We also measure success and helping them to reach their financial goals is basically getting from point A to point B. But then also measure of our financial success is some of the custom portfolios that we run, right? We're not just cookie cutter taking off the shelf, you know, taking clients' money and then finding and saying, oh, we're going to put you in the American funds model or the Vanguard, you know, ETF model or whatever. We actually come up with our own models and then we measure them against the benchmarks and they continue to outperform the benchmarks, which is great. All the while, you know, providing an income stream via dividends. And so,
18: and interest, because we focus a lot on income investments.
19: Right. And so we measure it primarily on, are we doing a good job helping clients get them closer to meeting and exceeding their financial goals of the very reasons why they came to us in the first place to say, here's my money. I need you to manage it. Here's my financial goals. Here's my financial concerns. Help me out. Right. And if we're able to help them out in a successful manner, that's where we say we are doing a good job. And then quantitatively, it's saying, okay, if we're creating our own custom portfolios, is it actually doing a better job than if we just put it in ABC Mutual Fund or Vanguard model or whatever, or just put it in an S&P 500 fund? And so far, it's been doing great.
18: Yeah. And you know what's interesting to me is people – how many people we find over and over again, we speak to hundreds of people publicly every year in our workshop, hundreds. And so many go it alone for the fear of fees. And then what I find is that, and I think in absence of value or service, then fees really matter. But yet they're fully willing to pay fees inside of funds and or other insurance products and other investments that are often more or a big chunk of what our fee would be to get no help and no advice.
19: Well, here's a simple, you know, statistic. We had our last workshop, which was in Walnut Creek, and we took one of our custom portfolios. It was just our core equity portfolio is what we like to call it. It has 30 stocks, but it has a bias towards dividend paying stocks, has some growth names in there, but more dividend paying stocks and growth names. And
18: keep
19: just
18: in mind
19: measuring
18: that most tech stocks pay zero dividends, yeah, right? So if you're buying those big ones that, you know, over the last few years, like the NVIDIAs and stuff like that, they pay next to zero, if not absolute zero.
19: Right.
18: But go on.
19: Lost my train of thought.
18: Well, you were talking about the, you know, our income model.
19: So, you know, put this together and initially started live tracking it April 1st of 2024. So we're able to have a 2-year runway of actually live tracking this portfolio, and obviously clients have some of the clients' assets are in this portfolio itself. But over 2 years, the cumulative gain from S&P 500 was 36% of what we presented in our last workshop a couple weeks ago. 36%, all the while S&P 500 pays an average dividend of just over 1%. Okay, our portfolio over the same period of time in 2 years, from since we live track it, since inception, really, 53% cumulative return, right, total return, all the while paying an average of just under 3% in dividend.
18: Yeah, and typically our clients are paying 1%. Our average is right around 1%, a little teeny bit less.
19: Yeah,
18: but that's what's funny, and often the difference when you have a heavy individual securities-based investment versus a heavy mutual fund-based investment is you're paying additional embedded expenses that come out of your returns in those funds.
19: Right.
18: And when you have an individual stock portfolio that's outperforming an S&P index fund, you know you're saving on those embedded fees,
19: right,
18: even though you're paying, you know, us a fee.
19: So a
18: management fee. Right. And so once again, if you're thinking fees are high, or you're concerned that you know somehow what we do isn't, or what other people in our industry do, or maybe you had a bad experience, let us show you why we're different. Let us show you, you know, how we can help you, you know, navigate, and more importantly, not have to worry about this volatility and this geopolitical stuff going on. And so you can, man, I mean, people are living 20, 30 plus years in retirement. And are you glued to a screen like you should be? Are you watching all of this information to know what decisions to make on what investments to be in or what investments to be out of based on what's going on, based what's going on here in our country, based on what's going on around the world, based on what's going on with interest rates, inflation, jobs? I mean, so much data comes out that impacts, you know, the way you'll live because of the returns you'll get if you're not a student of the game, and if you don't pay attention every single day to what you're doing. So we suggest you give us a call for a no obligation consultation by calling 916-967-3500. And keep listening to the Wise Money Guys, John Scambry and Giuseppe Visconti. We'll be right back.
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2: 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I'm Randy Thomason with your SaveCalifornia.com Minute. Last week, I voted, and it was the earliest I voted since the ruling Democrats eliminated the one day called Election Day. For this election is so important, and conservatives can win if we're all responsible and do our parts. And the most important thing on the ballot is the governor's race, because a mostly conservative Republican governor is guaranteed if Chad Bianco and Steve Hilton are the top two vote getters. 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
18: Welcome back to the Wise Money Guys. I'm John Scambra, your co-host, and I'm here with Giuseppe Visconti. And, you know, there's a lot to be excited about this year. I mean, optimism is pretty high, but then that also kind of scares me a little bit.
19: Yeah, is it too much optimism?
18: Is it too much optimism? Are we just where we were when we were having these conversations at the beginning of this year and at the end of last year, right, where, you know, we're cautiously optimistic? But I really think that a pullback is probably coming. And so the Again? Big, yeah. I mean,
19: caused by
18: just some sort of article.
19: Middle East isn't going to come to a deal.
18: Maybe it does. And maybe gas prices continue to hover high. Maybe because oil doesn't go back down to as low as it was.
19: Well, I think that'll stress. If oil continues to stay high as it is,
18: you know, some of the big ones are, we see expansion in the AI layoffs. You know, we just saw more layoffs. Facebook announced layoffs. Amazon announced some layoffs.
19: Yeah, but Corning and Amazon and Corning. Anyways, they're getting together and they're creating 3,000 new jobs.
18: Yeah. I mean, the point is I don't know what it would be, but you start getting worried about the expansion and how rapid the expansion continues to.
19: Well, I think the easy one as far as what it could be is we're already dealing with high oil prices. And if the high price of oil continues to sustain, then things will start to fall apart around it. You can't sustain a healthy economy, right, and a healthy stock market if oil just is at $100 plus a barrel and just stays that way.
18: Yeah, exactly. And the thing is you've already seen, you know, that the gas companies price in, you know, future profits based on, you know, their refining costs don't go up at the same rate that the price per barrel of oil goes up. So
19: look how much a gallon of gas is here in California.
18: Yeah.
19: I mean, if part of your job involves driving, unless you have a company card, but even if you have a company card, they're incurring more expense.
18: Oh, right? Don't so you know, Giuseppe, we're just going to electrify every vehicle. Then you don't need gas or oil anymore. Did you know that?
19: Ooh.
18: Which is the biggest fallacy.
19: And PG&E is going to be able to support all of that.
18: Yeah.
19: No problem. Well, and that's no brownouts.
18: A major mistake. I love when, you know, the green energy and the ESG play was, oh, you know, we only invest in green companies. Well, a lot of those green companies, you know, took massive government subsidies and then went out of business, because the simple fact of the matter is the country is powered and the world is powered primarily by oil first, natural gas second, nuclear third, coal fourth, and then windmills and butterflies fifth, which is what I call green energy. Now, I'm not opposed to green energy. It's just the simple fact of the matter is that there's still no effective way to generate enough power off of the sun, off of wind, off of hydro versus nuclear. Nuclear is the only green energy where, you know, it creates megawatts of power and can power millions and millions of homes and businesses. And in fact, you want to talk about where, you know, energy production is expanding. It's not expanding in green. It's expanding in nuclear. And sadly, coal, just the opposite of green. China, Europe, Germany has had to fire up more coal plants because they shut down their nuclear. Shut down their oil. And just foolish mistakes. You can produce that power cleanly and protect the environment, which if you look at how, you know, we power things now and what the output particular, the particulate output was of factories and cars and all of that 50 years ago versus now. I mean, in the US, we make the cleanest power in the world. Right. That's what's funny. And so, I guess my point of that was, is that yes, there's opportunity still and will continue to be in the energy sector, but certain areas will do better than others.
19: Yeah.
18: And I still don't think it's green or solar. You know, battery may come into play. Storage, I think, is going to be a big opportunity, especially if from a car perspective, just backing up a little bit.
19: And as it becomes more and more affordable.
18: Exactly. If you can get a car. But
19: then what do you do with the waste?
18: Think about that.
19: That's the problem.
18: Yeah. Yeah. The battery. Because
19: the batteries have a life.
18: Well, they're going to go to carbon and graphene based batteries versus, you know, lithium and nickel based batteries. The technology.
19: But until they get there.
18: Until they get there.
19: What do you do with all the battery based electric vehicles, hybrid vehicles? Yep. And what do you do with the waste, right?
18: Yeah. Well, that's
19: but the you problem. Make a good point. Yeah. And this is a good segue into some of the things that we have in the notes, which is gas prices, right? This has been hurting people's discretionary income.
18: Well, especially California.
19: Yeah.
18: I mean, it's, come on, diesel, $8 a gallon.
19: Oh, it's insane.
18: That's going to hit a small business that uses diesel truck. Like my good friend's son relies on a diesel truck. And, you know, he's just starting out. He's trying to get his first house going, and he's driving this diesel truck, and he's a construction worker, and he's paying $8 a gallon for his diesel truck that he does need. It's got tools, he tows a trailer and all of that, and that's going to take a big chunk out of his pocket.
19: Right. And then at some point, either he's taking a hit, but then at some point, if it continues to sustain, right, to the point of $100 barrel of oil continue to sustain for longer than we think it's going to sustain, then at some point he's going to have to raise his costs, right? Raise his wages, raise
18: his, he is going to demand higher wages
19: in order to
18: be able to afford to live in California.
19: Right.
18: And then that's where, you know, it puts pressure on profitability.
19: Right.
18: And then if profitability goes down,
19: or inflation,
18: stock prices go down.
19: Inflation.
18: Yeah.
19: Right. Because then things will increase, right? The cost of goods, the inputs that he uses, right? That gets delivered on trains and freight liners or whatever,
18: diesel,
19: and then
18: semis,
19: the cost of his
18: ships.
19: Diesel that he puts in his very own truck to drive out to customers' houses and, or, you know, in construction, whatever he does, right? And he's gonna have to raise his rates of what he charges and so on and so forth. It's trickling effect. California, though, as special of a state we are, right, the average price per gallon of gas is $6.17 per gallon. Okay, the national average, $4.56 per gallon. Why is that? Because we are so special and we have so many gas taxes and fees built in to our gas per gallon that we pay. That totals, the overall total is about 70 to 90 cents. Sometimes it even goes over to a dollar, depending on the area that you're in, per gallon of gas, right? There's a whole list of different taxes, 61 cents here, 2 cents here, 18 cents there, 10 to 15 cents there, so on and so forth. And all of the restrictions, low carbon fuel standards, 17 cents, environmental programs, sometimes it can be 90 cents for that. And so I looked up, I said, well, okay, we have all of these environmental restrictions, guidelines, special protocols, right? California wants to be the leader, in the nation and to try and do all these things to have, the cleanest air and water. So how has California ranked as far as air pollution over time? And right now, and so I was looking up, I didn't really know. I thought we were pretty good, especially since we're on the coast. We have oceans, we got the Delta breeze, and, things blow through. And, I figured LA probably wouldn't be that great, right? Because all the smog. But California ranks as the worst amongst the very worst U.S. state for air pollution in the nation, period. And this is just recent reports, 2025, 2026. The particulate matter, and this is what it's measured by, right, is the worst at the nation at 11.7, whatever the measurement is. And that's the 2022 to 2024 average. This is double, more than double, than the WHO guideline of 5, right? So we're at 11.7 as far as particulate matter, and the WHO guideline is at 5, or more than double. And the U.S. average is 8.8. So what is going on with California? And the one thing that sticks out like a sore thumb is all the wildfires.
18: Well, right? And then the wildfires have to be the biggest issue. And again, that's from misguided policy.
19: Forestry services.
18: Not green to not manage your forests.
19: Exactly.
18: It's the exact opposite. Clearing out old brush, making defensible space is actually green. Letting these areas just get overgrown over, dozens and dozens of years just creates, the worst case scenario. And we're going to see it again this year. Because of the rains, then you have, all the tall grasses that aren't cleared and then when they dry out,
19: shrubs
18: and lately, most of these things are started by arsonists. And I mean, they just love California because they have these huge, grass areas and unprotected, unsecure areas of badly maintained forest. And they just can't help themselves. They get out there and they light it on fire. And then, and then we put, all of our resources go to, we're not a political show, but they go to the wrong places financially versus
19: obviously I mean, look, we are ranking,
18: well, where I was going just real quick is, we have like one state C-130. Imagine if they bought like 50 of those instead of the
19: for putting out
18: tens of billions of dollars that we lose in structures and hundreds of billions that it cost us, over the last decade in fire damage. Right. Imagine if you just invested some, or insurance companies invested that money in getting a fleet of tankers here that literally fire pops up, they send like 10 tankers on it, all of one. I mean, we'd have no issues whatsoever, but
19: make a difference.
18: But they spend, money on people that, don't deserve money. They don't contribute to society.
19: But the sad part is that everyone is paying the price, right? We're paying the price in every gallon of gas that we have. And now we have Valero left as a refinery, Chevron leaving as a refinery. That's going to impact our gas prices even more, right, to come. And for what? To have special blend gas and so on and so forth. Well, whatever the protocols are of having special blend gases, all these gas taxes embedded in our gasoline, and all the prices that we're paying as citizens of California obviously has not been working because we are ranked one of the worst states in the nation for air pollution.
18: But Giuseppe, you're forgetting, all you need to do is just, hit taxpayers with $126 $126 billion for a bullet train that's going to go from Madera to Bakersfield. That'll solve everything.
19: Because,
18: but that's an example.
19: Because our economy is ran by Madera and Bakersfield.
18: Yeah. Right? Well, that gives you an example of how idiotic, how we continue to vote these morons into financial positions of power for running the state of California is beyond me. You know, my family lives in the Central Valley, and I was in the Fresno area recently, and this bullet train has absolutely

0: advertised. It should have went from San Jose to LA, or Sacramento to Bakersfield, or San Francisco to San Jose, or Las Vegas to San Jose. I mean, Las Vegas to LA, LA to San Diego. And it would be one of the most profitable, best projects that the country has ever done. But they let the EPA and California politicians make decisions on where and it was a terrible investment. But that being said, we're here to help you prevent you from making terrible investments. Keep listening to the Wise Money Guys. We'll be right back.
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0: Welcome back to the Wise Money Guys radio show. I'm your co-host, John Scambra. I'm here with my partner, Giuseppe Visconti, and we should finish this show by talking about mistakes that could be made here. One of the big mistakes is sitting on the sidelines, of
9: course. Jumping on a high-speed train when it's already at peak speed.
0: Yes.
9: Right? It's called chasing performance.
0: Yes. Yes. Well, you know what? That's a great analogy. That's probably another big mistake to avoid here is don't get on the same bandwagon, especially stuff that has already rallied or was the investments of last year or the year before. That doesn't mean that there couldn't be still some opportunity, but is NVIDIA going to do another 10,000% return? You know, I don't know. It's possible, but highly unlikely. Again, look to making decisions based on fundamental facts versus speculation and news driven. Information. I mean, so often we make emotional decisions that we wished we didn't. Right?
9: Sometimes you find a company of a cheap stock of a company that has all this potential, future growth, and oh, this one's going to be the big one. This is going to be the have it prove itself to you for a little bit before you just jump in. Right? I've had clients that they put a good amount of money into a stock and they got into it because it's low priced.

0: It's got some sort of technology, maybe that has to do with AI. And so that's going to be the next big stock, right? And I'm getting in at low bottom and hasn't been doing anything for a while. Let it prove itself to you for a while. You know, some of the things that the principles that we use in our stock portfolios that have done well and have beat the benchmarks so far is plainly on supply and demand. And we look at the stocks that are in demand. And when the demand starts to fall off, then those stocks end up rotating out of the portfolio and we find other stocks that have the demand, right? So they have to prove themselves. So you're not going to time it at the very bottom or time it at the very top. But we really don't care about that. We want the meat, right? So for example, Palantir. Palantir was a hot stock. Palantir was one of the stocks in our growth portfolio. Our growth portfolio only has 10 positions. And we had Palantir in there for probably about a year and a half, maybe, right? And it didn't get Palantir at the bottom. You're based off of the principles and a criterion that we put in there. And it didn't get out of Palantir at the very top either. But overall, the cumulative return of Palantir during that time period was over 200%. So, you know, and that's plenty.
1: You know, that's a big thing and a big fallacy to try to avoid is thinking that, you know, timing is the way you make money. There's so many companies that you think that, oh, bottom feeding and timing the bottom is when you buy, right? or you know, you got to get out at the perfect top or you regret that you got out too soon.
0: Yeah.
1: The simple fact of the matter is supply demand metrics that we look at to determine whether or not it's time to get in or time to get out, right, are probably more consistent than just trying
0: to.
1: Yeah. And less noise. You know, it's pretty simple. I mean, if there's more buyers for a stock than sellers, then the stock price goes up. If there's more sellers than buyers, the stock price goes down.
0: Exactly.
1: And that's probably a more reliable way to approach when to get in and when to get out than any other sort of information, you know, that's out there.
0: It's the simplest form.
1: And it sounds simple.
0: It's the simplest form of economics.
1: Right.
0: Right. So,
1: well, that's the whole basis of economics is supply and demand.
0: You have something in demand. It's going to sell. It's going to do well.
1: Yeah.
0: You don't, and you got a bunch of supply of it, you got to put it on the discount rack.
1: So at the end of the day, there's no gimmicks. It's all about, and here's the biggest mistake that I think to be avoided is not having a plan and not having a plan that gives you, you know, measurable benchmarks to say that plan or your goals were achieved or not achieved.
0: What benchmark? How much can you bench?
1: Unfortunately, not as much as I used to. In fact, probably not even half of what I used.
0: Not in demand.
1: Yeah, my arms are big. Unfortunately, there's no muscle. It's just the smoke and mirrors. But no, the reality is that I can't tell you how many people with millions of dollars, and they might think, "Oh, we've got millions of dollars. We don't need a plan," or we have hundreds of thousands and no debt, and we don't need a plan.
0: Right.
1: And you know, shoot, things are good while they're good. But when they're bad, they can be really bad. And so if you don't have a financial plan or you haven't, you know, or you don't have one that's more of a active planning approach where it's reviewed and implemented on a regular basis,
0: yeah,
1: give us a call. Yeah. At 916-967-3500. We'll do a no obligation, absolutely free retirement plan for you by just giving us a call and coming in or doing a Zoom with us. We'll send you a software link that you can fill out at your leisure, and we don't charge for that. You know, hopefully you're a client that's a fit for us and we're a fit for you, and that's what we hope to get out of it. But if you haven't done a plan in a while, or my favorite is, you know, planning and I was at Ameriprise during this kind of time and transition where you'd sell these fancy, you know, leather bound embossed with your name, right, financial plans. And they were thousands, even tens of thousands of dollars sometimes. Right. And then what did you do with that? Like any other book?
0: Yeah,
1: you put it on its shelf. Right. Well, planning now is the process which we manage people's money. We want to help you quantify goals and objectives and what-if scenarios and put numbers to those. And then your portfolio is designed custom around those goals and objectives of yours, not ours,
0: right?
1: Not what's in our best interest, what's in your best interest. And then we have a document and a process to measure success, at least annually, but we meet with our clients more than annually. And so if that sounds like something you haven't done in a while or something you need to do, give us a call at 916-967-3500. Well, I hope you enjoyed listening to the Wise Money Guys. Have a wonderful Saturday afternoon and come back and give us a listen next weekend.
0: Have a great weekend.
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5: Breaking news this hour from Town Hall, Amit Thomason. The American military takes out another terrorist mastermind, this time an ISIS leader in Nigeria. Word of the successful operation came straight from the top, from President Trump.
6: The president announced Friday evening that the U.S. and Nigerian military forces had killed Abu Bilal al-Manuki, a leader of the Islamic State group, in a, quote, meticulously planned and very complex mission. Mr. Trump described al-Manuki as the Islamic State's second-in-command globally and the most active terrorist in the world. Mr. Trump wrote on Truth Social, quote, with his removal, ISIS's global operation is greatly diminished. He will no longer terrorize the people of Africa or help plan operations to target Americans. Bernie Bennett, Washington.
5: An Israeli airstrike in Gaza has killed Hamas military wing leader Izzaldin al-Haddad. The Israeli military says al-Haddad is one of the last surviving architects of the Hamas-led terrorist attacks on southern Israel. It triggered the war in October 2023. Hamas confirms his death. The ceasefire between Israel and Hamas does remain fragile, with accusations of violations coming from both sides. A big welcome home after a job well done. The USS Gerald R. Ford is back home today in Virginia.
7: The world's largest aircraft carrier is back at port at Naval Station Norfolk after an 11-month deployment. That's the longest since the Vietnam War. The Ford supported the U.S. war with Iran and the capture of Venezuelan President Nicolas Maduro. Defense Secretary Pete Hegseth was on hand for the arrival Saturday of the carrier group, which included the destroyer USS Bainbridge as well. Bob Agner reported.
5: Republican Senator Bill Cassidy of Louisiana is fighting for his political life in today's primary against a challenger who's been endorsed by President Trump. Mr. Trump is backing Congresswoman Julia Letlow. Cassidy, one of seven Republicans who voted yes to impeach Mr. Trump back in 2021. More on these stories, townhall.com.
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13: 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Politics, sports, and everything in between. 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
14: Hey guys, welcome to the program this weekend. It's another great weekend here in Northern California. I mean, think about this, guys. Here we are, the middle of May. We just passed Mother's Day. We're heading to the beginning of summer. But yet, everybody's focused on one thing, and one thing only. And that's vacation. Everybody's excited about vacation, and I can't blame them. Vacations are awesome, right? It's a chance to step away, unplug, to go to the lake, go to the mountains, go to the beach. But wherever you decide to go, whatever you decide to do for vacation this year, you know, if you're going to go to the airport and brave the lines and have reduced flights because of the chaos that's taking place with Spirit Airlines disappearing, and you're willing to spend the extra money to be able to fly somewhere because the price went up because there's fewer flights, the fuel's more expensive, that's great. Go enjoy your vacation. But if you choose to hit the road, make a road trip and just make a local time of it or go cross country, that's great too. You'll be paying high prices all the way till you leave California. That's on fuel, right? We understand that. But here we are, all excited about vacation because it takes us away from the reality that it is so stinking expensive to live in California. I know, what a great way to start the program is talk about how expensive it is to live in California. The reason I bring this up is because we can all relate. There's not a single person in the state of California that cannot relate with the fact that it's very expensive to live here. Costs have gone through the roof, and we have all kinds of reasons to complain about it. We have all kinds of reasons to blame, but the reality is we still have to face it each and every day because this is what Democrat policy does to America. This is what it has done to California. I mean, it's eroded our, I guess, our business climate. It's eroded the freedoms that we have to invest in property, to actually put money away for retirement. The passage of bills and laws to raise taxes, my goodness, it just continues to grow and grow. And it's on the backs of us hardworking people that actually have to get up in the morning. And some of us punch time clocks. Others, you know, it's kind of the honor system. You just do your job and you get paid for it. But it's getting more and more difficult. All while the politicians run around, pound their chest and say, I'm the person that you need to vote for so that I can fix the problem. I know how to fix it. It's right there. These are simple solutions. We just need to implement them. Well, guys, you know this. I know I don't need to tell you, but I'm going to anyways, because there may be somebody out there that just hasn't learned this aspect yet. Those same people that are promising to fix the system, that have been part of the system for many, many years, guys, there's nothing new. They have nothing new. There is no plan. They can't fix it. And if they could, they would have already done so. You see, these are all just lies to deceive the people, to check the box next to their name so that they can win the election and they can maintain office position so that they can continue to get paid monthly for their annual salary, all with the design of hitting their five-year mark to have full-on retirement for the rest of their life. You see, you and I don't get that. We go to work. We do our job. We put in 5, 10, 15 years. Maybe you hit 20 or 30 years with the same company. I mean, that's almost unheard of these days. But say you're lucky enough to have a job that you love, and it's just great, and you make a good living, and you love being there, and the people are fantastic, and you get 30 years in. When you retire, what do you get? A gold watch? You get the opportunity to draw Social Security. You get the opportunity to maybe divest your 401 and start taking dividends and stuff from your other investments. Guys, it's not like you're a politician. It's not like they just go and, you know, do whatever they can to increase their net worth and pass laws and make deals with lobbyists and big pharma and other corporations that give them kickbacks along the way. And they go from a very low net worth to a very high net worth in their 4 or 5 years in office, only to walk away with salary continuation for the rest of their life and free medical for the rest of their life. They don't have to pay anything out of their pocket. You see, the politicians have a system in place that is for them. And it's not something we get to take advantage of. We don't even get the right to take part in it, yet our taxpayers pay for it all. You see, you have to realize that you may not like the Nancy Pelosi's, the Maxine Waters, the other politicians of this world, such as an Adam Schiff, or, hey, even if you don't like Donald Trump, do you know that your tax dollars go to pay a retirement for that position? So why is it that you cry and complain about people and the system and everything else, but yet you're okay with these politicians being on your personal payroll from your tax dollars for the rest of your life when you have to work to maintain your retirement? You think about it, man, you're paying for everybody else's retirement, and I'm pretty sick of it. You know, what are we to do? You know, a lot of people say, well, you know, you're a Bible-believing Christian, and therefore you're supposed to trust the government, and you're not supposed to break any laws. You're supposed to live according to the standard of the law. Well, I agree with that. We are. But what law are you talking about? Laws that were put in place by corrupt politicians to line their pockets, to make it difficult for us to even survive, that continue to have taxation upon taxation? Because our Constitution says we are to not be taxed the way that we're being taxed. We're to avoid double taxation. But you realize that you're paying taxes on everything. They tax your income. You get taxed every time you buy a gallon of gas. You go to the store, you get taxed on certain items. They property tax you. You die, your inheritance is taxed. Guys, there's a tax for everything. And you know what that is? That's theft by the government to fund programs. Now, I'm not going to sit here and tell you how we're going to change the whole system, because, you know, The only way the system changes is if God himself comes back and says, I'm done with you clowns, we're starting over. And that'll happen one day. But until then, we have a system in place that unfortunately it's not good for us. We have to learn how to deal with it. But here's an example of why that system is so corrupt and so broken. Here in California alone, our politicians have borrowed $28 billion from a bunch of different state funds that were incorporated into our budget, the $330-some billion budget that was supposedly good. But $28 billion was borrowed from additional or other state funds to be used to spend money on special programs or any kind of thing that these politicians wanted. And unfortunately, these politicians even wasted $12.2 billion from the so-called Rainy Day Fund. Now, that's a fund that we have set up in the state of California to cover things such as emergencies, things that come up. It's kind of like you putting money aside for when your water heater goes out and you have to buy a new water heater, or your car breaks down, you need a new transmission. This is our government. They even wasted that money. So $28 billion they borrowed, they've pilfered, they've spent, they've given away, they've wasted. All with the promise that they fixed the budget. They've made it balanced. They've been able to solve these problems because they're taking money from here and from there to cover expenses for this and that. But what they didn't tell us is they didn't fix anything. They hid it. They kept spending and they wasted $28 billion. And here's the kicker. Now they want to raise taxes on us again. Why? To clean up and cover the mess that they made. It's not because it costs more in California to operate the same building that's been around forever. It's because they can't control their spending and they want us to pay for their sins. Guys, I know it's crazy, but we'll talk more about that. We're going to take a short break and we'll be right back.
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14: Hey, guys. Welcome back to the show. All right. I know that was a pretty heavy opening when we're talking about the cost of things here, the taxes, the way that our California politicians continue to pass laws and move bills through the process to take more money from us. And it's not because it's costing more, because for reasons that they would want us to believe. The reasons that are in reality is that it costs more to live because they spend more each and every day. They roll out these special initiatives that cost hundreds of millions, if not billions of dollars, with no end result that is positive for the tax-paying public. I mean, think about the regulations that they've placed on us as individuals if we want to build a house. Maybe you want to do a landscaping project on your home near the ocean. Maybe, for example, your house burned down in the Palisades fire or in Altadena, and you just want to rebuild. Well, good luck with that. I mean, we're talking years now, and people are not back in their homes. You know, it's a struggle. Why? Because regulation. You have authorities that do nothing to benefit the people, and they drag their feet. It takes 3 to 5 years to get an approval to build something down there. Why? It makes no sense, guys. It's red tape. It's bureaucratic red tape that every single politician running for office promises they're going to cut the red tape, they're going to streamline processes, they're going to make it easier, and we're going to solve your problems for you. Because that's what we want. That's why we vote for people, is because they promise us they're going to fix the problems. Well, here we are, year over year, same problems, only getting worse. And yet, we're in an election cycle. We'll get to that in a moment. But I find it interesting that we've got these issues brewing in our economy here in California. We have a situation where things have become so expensive due to regulation, due to the cost of living in California, because bad policy and horrible programs that just wasted money due to fraud, abuse, neglect, and quite honestly, just flat out corruption. And we can no longer afford to do the things that we really want to do in life. So what do? Well, we just put our head down and we work harder, right? Well, agencies such as insurance companies are saying, time out, no more. A few years ago, do you remember when people started getting notices in the mail that their insurance carrier was no longer going to write fire insurance policies on their homes? In fact, they were going to cancel. And a lot of people were canceled. And yet, here we have some of the most devastating fires that burned through neighborhoods for these people that lost their insurance. Then what do? Remember the rainy day fund we were talking about at the beginning of the program? That's where that would come in. But it's been spent. It's been wasted. It's been given away to some other programs. And, you know, will we ever really know where the money went? No, probably not, because these guys are professional crooks. They're pretty good at hiding their tracks. But at the end of the day, if you follow the money, you're going to get a good sense of who really is pulling the strings behind the curtain. And, you know, I got to tell you, Gavin Newsom's been a complete failure as a leader of the state of California. I know people love him. People think he's great. But at the end of the day, he's a failed leader. He has ran California into the ground. Whether he did it himself or the people that he has put in position have done that. You know, they thought that they were going to do something good. Now, I don't know if the plan was to really do something good for the people. And in their mind, they conceived this idea that California needs to have their own insurance policy. And it's called the FAIR plan, which you and I both know it's not fair. It's very expensive. And we're one fire away from that plan being dissolved and people not being able to claim any money from recovery. You guys, it's another scheme to take money from people, put it into a fund, and hopefully there's enough money there to cover the expenses. You know, at some point in time, these crooked politicians got to stop thinking about ways they can get more money from us. You know, they ran the insurance companies out of here and they want to take over and be a private insurer, but yet they don't have the resources, the knowledge, the ability, common sense, or ethics required to run a program as well as insurance companies can and have in the past. So here we are, a problem. We're looking at it. We're heading into fire season. I mean, it's going to be a hot summer, guys. Winter was slow. It wasn't a very wet winter. We certainly had a low snowpack. So who knows what's on the horizon? God knows. We're just supposed to move on, live our life, and honor him in all we do, and he'll take care of us. But there's going to be suffering. There's going to be trials. There's going to be problems because that's the world we live in, guys. And yet, here we are, election season. And I'm going to keep saying that because it's interesting that we still have all of these problems, all of these corrupt schemes of our political leaders and the programs that they're putting out there. And they're topics of today. They were topics in 2022. They were topics in 2018. You see, these topics are still hot issues and problems in California, and they have not properly been addressed. Don't get me wrong. As you heard the Democrats say on the debate stage, if you watched or listened to anything, all the Democrats graded Gavin Newsom very high in his leadership role in what he has done solving these issues or addressing these issues in California. They all graded him at a B+ or higher for effort. Now, hey, it doesn't matter. Effort is great. I'm glad you're putting in effort. But how about having some good common sense and good knowledge and putting in programs that actually work and can produce results? You can put in all the effort you want into a program that's only going to be corrupt, riddled with fraud, it's going to be abused, and you have bad people that you're putting into these programs to run them. Your effort may be at an A+ level, but the results were doomed from the beginning, and that's where we are in California. All of these things that they have done, they were doomed from the beginning. They didn't look ahead. There's no pre-planning, there's no forward planning, and there's no long-term gain. It's all about, look what I did. There's another election coming, and I invested $24 billion in homelessness. We're going to solve this problem. I did this. Vote for me. You remember back in 22? The election for governor, Gavin Newsom was running to be reelected, which he won, by the way. Just before the election, before the primary, before the ball was really rolling, he promised everybody they were going to get a gas tax rebate. You know why he promised that? To get people to vote for him. Now, let me ask you this. If California and all the politicians right now are complaining that our gas prices are so high because Donald Trump and his immoral, illegal, unethical war against Iran has driven up the cost of oil, which caused California gas prices to skyrocket through the roof. Tell me why in 2022 Gavin Newsom took the stage and said, I'm going to give every California citizen a gas tax rebate. You know why? Because gas prices were high in 22. We were being taxed out the wazoo because that's what California does. They tax everything so high, put so much regulation on it, everything has always been more expensive in California. You can go back as far in time as you want. Check the track record. It's funny how all of the processes and all the things that these politicians say is Donald Trump's fault. The track record shows that they've always been a problem. Check out their campaign speeches from previous administrations. See, I'm baffled by the way that people today will buy into the lip-moving lies that come from these politicians that actually do nothing but sit there and spout off everything you want to hear. You hate Donald Trump so much, we're going to blame him for everything, and that's going to get people so riled up, they're going to vote for me to get back into office. That's their whole motive. That's their MO. And if you buy into that program, you're the problem because you're the reason California has gone backwards at the highest rate of speed. At one point, we were the fourth largest economy in the world. We had the greatest education system in the world. We had the fastest growing business enterprise and growth in the world here in California. Where are we today? Well, our education system is one of the worst in America, let alone the world. Our economy is struggling because we have businesses leaving due to regulation and the cost of doing business in California. We have overtaxed, overregulated, and driven people out of the state, which creates this vacuum and this void from a tax revenue base that left a budget deficit because they had only planned the budget based on growth in the state, projected revenue stream from taxes, and they spent beyond that. Now when people leave, they have to plug that hole, fill that gap, and allow people to pay more. You see, and I say the politicians have to allow people to pay more is because they come on stage and they spin these horrible programs into something that is fancy looking. It's like, you know, a hamburger at McDonald's. You know what you're getting. It's a burger at McDonald's, whatever that cost is. But they come out with that same burger from McDonald's and they put it in this fancy menu that you can touch and feel that has this really nice writing and it's got colors and stuff on it. And you look at this and say, man, this is a great looking menu. The food's got to be excellent. And you'll spend $14 to $15 for that burger versus McDonald's is a $3 to $5 burger. You see, that's what the politicians are specialists at. They take a bunch of manure and then they dress it up, put lipstick on it, and they turn around and tell us how wonderful it is and how it's going to change our lives and impact us and we're going to love it. And everybody out there that has no common sense and they're too lazy to check out the truth and follow the facts, they say, well, I really want that. I want my life to be wonderful. I will vote for that person because they said this will make my life better. It's absurd, guys. Even that in that example, it's so stupid and silly, yet that's how people vote. That's how people make their decisions. They base it on how they feel when that person's talking. You know, it really doesn't matter what the person looks like. It doesn't matter how they dress up their words. What matters is, what are they saying? How can they get it done? And what's it going to cost me? If you can answer those three questions, you might be able to have some knowledge to vote for the right people. Guys, we're going to take another break. When we come back, we're going to talk about those right people. We'll be right back.
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22: This is Albert Moeller for townhall.com. With the background of Russia's invasion and ongoing war against Ukraine, recently this astounding headline from the BBC. Quote, Putin says he thinks Ukraine conflict coming to an end. Now for perspective, just consider last weekend's annual Victory Day parade in Moscow. It commemorates the end of World War II. What's notable this year is not what happened, but what didn't happen. Russia couldn't afford to hold the parade as usual because Ukraine, as it turns out, has been so ingenious and so aggressive with its use of drones that Putin couldn't afford to hold that kind of military parade. It would have been one giant magnet for a massive undertaking and attack by Ukraine. This is a game changer. Russia has now lost 350,000 men. If you're a strong man, an autocrat in this kind of system, you have to appear strong and invincible. You can't be a political strongman and a leader that gets into this kind of quagmire. Putin is running out of time. Russians know it, and Vladimir Putin knows it.
20: 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It's the Lonnie Sorter Show, separating fact from fiction while discovering the truth. Now, here's Lonnie.
14: Hey guys, welcome back to the program. Okay, we're going to keep hard hitting here because we've got a lot of stuff on the docket, right? I mean, just look at what's going on out there. Before I dive into who these candidates are and what we need to be looking for, I want to paint another picture for you. Along the lines of corruption and along the lines of proving that our current politicians have no common sense. And they think that the more lipstick that they can put on the pig, the more happy you're going to feel and the more accepting you're going to be because it's just the way it works in the world, right? You just kind of clean up the mess, put on a new set of clothing, put them out in public, and people think they're fantastic. It's called fake it till you make it. Well, our politicians, they're not faking it very well anymore, because I think we're tired of the false promises. We're tired of the lies. We're tired of the campaign platforms that say, we've got you. We've got you covered. We've got your backs. We're going to make sure that we do everything we can to help you live the life you want. And we're just not going to put up with it anymore. Case in point, we have this high-speed rail program here in California. I mean, this is the bullet train, right? This is America's version of a train that flat out moves, and it can move people long distances very quickly. I mean, it's, when you think about it, it's a very genius idea when it's done correctly, planned appropriately, and then built according to that plan within budget constraints and a schedule timeline. Now, this is where the wheels fell off the train here in California, because California has never done good at budgeting. They've never been able to follow a schedule. They certainly don't pre-plan. They certainly don't look ahead. And they certainly never put the right people in place to get the job done. I know it sounds mean. It sounds, you know, not fair to, I guess, assume nobody in leadership positions can get the job done. But my assumptions come from the reality of what we're living in today. High-speed rail, they told us it was going to be somewhere between $10 and $30 billion at one point. Well, independent budgets now project that it's going to be $230-some billion to complete the rail. But it's kind of a misnomer, because we all know the status of it. You know, they've cleared land, they've built these pedestals, these bridge-type apparatuses. They've never laid any track. They don't have a train to go on the tracks that don't exist. Nobody's ever ridden in the train because it doesn't exist. And, you know, there's really no stopping points. But here's the deal. $230 billion plus to complete it. To complete it from, I think it's Bakersfield to Merced. Now, remember, this train for $10 to $30 billion was going to go all over the place. It was going to go from San Francisco south to L.A. to Vegas. I mean, it was a big deal, guys. It had huge implications and huge impacts to our moving people from place to place. It could have been a really good thing. But due to mismanagement, waste, fraud, abuse, corruption, you name it, it didn't work. So now it's $230 plus billion for a very short section that, who really wants to go from Bakersfield to Merced? I mean, come on, what's the industry there? You have farming to farming. You have maybe university to university. But it's really not the big deal. If you've ever driven that section of road, people are just passing through. They're not going from Merced to Bakersfield. You know, it's very interesting. You know why they picked that section to get it done? Because they need a milestone. They need to be able to hit something. They need to be able to complete something to justify the amount of money they've wasted of taxpayer dollars. That's all. It's not about moving people anymore. It's about, I do not want to admit that I made a mistake. It's all about the leadership saying, we completed something. Forget the cost. If it's $1 trillion, forget the cost. We want to be able to say we completed something. But it's been a total failure, a disaster that we've all been paying the price for years. Now, our challenge is quite simply this. Because of the failures, people have left the leadership roles. They've left the department that's overseeing everything. What does Gavin Newsom do? He reaches out to some of his other friends that are in other leadership positions from when he was mayor in San Francisco, and fundraising people, and he puts them in leadership positions. Now, their track records stink as well. They waste, there's fraud, there's abuse, there's neglect, there's corruption. And yet, these people now are in charge of the high-speed rail program. Instead of stopping it and saying, we're done. We're going to cut our losses. Let's take a timeout. Newsom is going full steam ahead, even though he's only got, a few months left in office. He's got to have a signature win somewhere because everything he has touched has been a failure. Now, this brings us to candidates because Gavin Newsom is not on the ballot in California, but he is on the ballot to run for president of the United States in 28. Now, I know that ballot's not physically out yet, but in his mind, he's doing the groundwork to run for president. Based on his track record in California, his failure over failure, his name is tied to this election because that failure will not just disappear because he's going to have a new look on life now that he's in charge of the whole United States. I mean, he messed up California pretty good. That's one state. Guys, think about it. Do you want a clown like that running America? I know some of you are saying, well, Donald Trump's a clown. Well, I disagree with you. And I think Donald Trump's doing a great job with what he has. Doesn't mean anything about his person. It just means his effective leadership in America. I think we're going to start seeing benefit from that here soon if people would just stop trying to cause roadblocks. Why do we want to fight about immigration? Why do we want to stop him from making sure Iran never has a nuclear weapon? Why is it that tariffs had to go to the court and the court said America is not entitled to receive tariff money from foreign countries who are abusing our trade system? Why is it that our system is so corrupt that they want to stop the president in making decisions that financially benefit the United States of America? You see, people hate Donald Trump so much that they're willing to compromise my future, your future, our kids' future, and their kids' future because they have to have a win. And their win is nothing compared to what Donald Trump is doing. So they have to hate Donald Trump. They have to try and stop him. And that brings us to our candidates here in California. If you've listened to any debate comments, you've listened to the debate at all, if you've paid attention to any of these candidates, what they've been saying, you're hearing a consistent message coming out of the Democrat camp. I will take on Donald Trump. I will continue to file lawsuits against Donald Trump. I will stop him in his tracks. I will not work with him. I will make sure that California stays independent of the overreach of the Trump administration. Think about that for a minute. That's all the Democrats' positions. But yet you have two Republicans that have been on the debate stage that have said they support the administration in their leadership. And they will work with that administration to make sure that the laws are passed, that compliance is held, and that California continue to reap the benefits of being part of the United States of America in a free country that recognizes our Constitution as being sovereign. You see, guys, there's two diametrically opposed positions here. The Democrats hold one, the Republicans hold another. And we saw seven people on a debate stage. Now think about this. This is very critical. Currently, there are 61 candidates on the ballot running for governor. 61. You saw seven. You heard from seven. That means the media has moved things around. They have been so involved. They've been pushing candidates up and down that those are the ones that they think they want to have in office or they want to see fight and win in some capacity. Now, I don't know about you, but when you follow the candidates, you can't help but see what the polls are saying. And first of all, polls are corrupt. You got to be careful because anybody can pay the right amount of money to have a poll shifted to show them leading in some capacity. And polls are not a wide range of people. Polls are very defined, usually a segment of 1,000 to 2,000 people. And then they use the averages from that, and that's what they come up with. But when you say you go to San Francisco and you ask 2,000 people who they're voting for, you're going to get probably 70 to 80% voting for Democrat. So think about that for a minute when you think about these polls. The background to the numbers dictate who they're going to put as leading. And the most recent one we saw is you have Javier Becerra, who's leading all candidates in the governor race. And then you have Tom Steyer in second, and then you have Steve Hilton in third. And then further down the list, there's Bianco jumps in. And at the bottom of the seven would be Matt Mahan from San Jose. Now, guys, I'm not one to believe the polls because I know that they lie. I know that they're easily manipulated. But what I am seeing is the media is pushing so hard to put two Democrats at the top of the list. They do not want a Republican candidate on the ballot in November because they're afraid. They're deathly afraid that there will be a choice to make, and they don't want you to choose a conservative, a Republican, someone who's going to unwind the tangled mess that the current politicians have created for us. They don't want someone in office that's going to lower taxes. They don't want to expose the fraud, abuse, and waste. They don't want to be exposed to the corruption because their name may come out and then they could be put into the crosshairs. Because at that point, they lose their future. And their future, remember, is to ride their term out, maybe get another term, hit that five-year mark, earn their retirement in their mind that they can have salary continuation for the rest of their life. Now, it may not seem like much if you are a Maxine Waters who's looks like she's just living off of oxygen from some tube or something because she's just a shell of a person anymore. But you have these younger politicians that say are going to live for another 60 years after they're out of office. That's a long time to be paying salary continuation, guys. Hey, we're going to take a short break. When we come back, we're going to continue on this path. We'll be right back.
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3: This is Pastor Robert Briggs of the Union Gospel Mission in Sacramento, and we want to let you know about some changes that are happening in the downtown area near our mission. The city are putting in a safe camping ground less than 50 yards from our front gate. This is going to be drawing in a lot more homeless people, and there's going to be greater need for our services. We want you to know about this so that you can be praying for us as we prepare for more neighbours, for more need to be met, and for more opportunities to serve the least, the last, and the lost in our city. We're going to continue with our food and our clothing and our shelter, but above all, we're going to have even more opportunity to bring the hope of the gospel. We can't do this alone, so please be praying for us, stand with us, be ready to help us in whatever way you can as we share the lasting hope of Jesus Christ. You can visit us at ugmsac.org and find out more.
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14: Hey guys, welcome back to the show. As we wrap up today, I just want to remind you that this election cycle is a make or break, right? We know that we're going to have a new governor. We know that we're going to have new political leaders in place in certain seats. And it is important for us to make sure that the selection, the person you're voting for, the elected official, actually wants to make the difference in California. because there's a lot of politicians that they say they do, but in reality, they want things to remain the same because they can build wealth while they're in office. We need to focus on the possibility of something different, right? Because we can't continue down this path, which brings us right back to the candidates. Unfortunately, you know, our candidates that we're dealing with, and I'm just talking about the top seven. I mean, I could go through all 61, but at this point, we're, you know, the primary.

don't guarantee you'll get what you want. But if you are against abortion and you think it's wrong and murdering children that are unborn, if you think that that is a moral issue for you, then vote for somebody who feels and believes the same as you do. And I believe that would be one of the two candidates that are at the top of the list. There are many more in that 61 that feel that way. But you have to do the research. You can't just take the top seven. You can't look at the polls and say, well, I'm not going to vote for a loser. I'm going to vote for the winner. So I'm going to vote for Javier Becerra. Guys, that is a losing vote. I'm not saying he's not going to win. I'm just saying that's a losing vote. He was a failed in his previous positions. He's got a bad track record. And all he wants to do is fight Donald Trump and blame Donald Trump for everything. But he's the first one to put his hand out and say, Mr. President, please give us money because California, we're stupid. We don't know what we're doing. And we need federal money to bail us out of the problem. You see, that's the type of thing you get when you vote based on the polls. Do the work, guys. We're fortunate. We don't really have the mess that LA has right this moment. We have a mess. Don't get me wrong. You know, Sacramento is not great, but we're not dealing with the battle that's raging down there right now. Because you have the mayor race. I mean, you have incompetence, corruption, just bad, bad policy in Karen Bass. I mean, my goodness. She lets her city burn down. 12,000 homes lost under her watch. And yet she's blaming everybody else. She had nothing to do with it. She didn't. Whatever. Now you have Spencer Pratt. He's running for mayor. And his house burned down. So he's got a platform. He's able to reach the people who lost everything. Guys, he wants to change the system. He probably will change the system because he's an outsider and he doesn't care what was promised before. It's a clean slate. See, that's what we need to take to this ballot right now. We need a clean slate. We can't continue down the path we've already had. We need a path forward that is totally different than what we've experienced. Talking about high gas prices does not lower them. Talking about the war in Iran does not lower gas prices. Did you know that talking about in the environment does not provide water to our farmers in Central Valley? Did you know that even if we provided the water to our farmers in Central Valley, they can no longer afford to really produce the amount of produce we need in California just to support our state, let alone export it to other places where the farmers can actually make money? You see, talking about these policies, talking about the insurance program, talking about homelessness, talking about crime does not solve our problem. You need people that aren't really wanting to talk about it. They just want to implement processes to stop it, to change it, to fix it, to get us in the right direction. Homelessness, we all know, it's not a housing issue. Sure, homeless means they have no home, but a lot of that is by their horrible life choices. You know, addicts, mental health issues, those are the number one and number two issues putting people on the street. Sure, we have people that have lost their jobs and they can't afford to have a house anymore, so they're living in their car and they could be on the street. We have some of those. We have people who live on the street because they're just part of, that's their lifestyle. They choose, they want to be on the street, and we'll never change them. But the majority are the people with mental illness, they have addiction. What does California do about that? They promise them everything. They give them free needles. They give them free clean spaces to do drugs. They allow them to do it on the street. They don't punish them for doing it because they don't want to have prisons anymore. They embolden them to continue that lifestyle. So you can put $100 billion, you could put $1 trillion. It doesn't matter. You could dump as much money as you have into a program that allows that to continue, and you'll never decrease the amount of homelessness. And if you do, it's a temporary point in time, and those people will be right back on the street because you're not solving the root cause. That's where California fails because, once again, their leadership did not plan. They did not

prepare, they did not execute, and they did not follow through. Typical leadership in California. It all sounds good. Let's get taxpayers to pay for it, and let's see what we can do. Let's practice. No, man, there's proven methods that work. They just need to implement them. Hard to implement a good method that works when your leadership is corrupt and they're lining their pockets with everything and they're giving no big contracts to people who aren't qualified to perform those duties. You see, guys, this is what's on the ballot. These are the points that you need to really take a look at. Can we solve our wildfire issue in California? Absolutely we can. It takes an investment and it takes time, but more importantly, it takes the rollback of regulations. My goodness, when they tell you no longer have grass around your house because we don't have enough water. Well, did you know the number one fire break around a residence is green, healthy lawn? Because it provides oxygen, it keeps the land cool, it stops the spread of fire, and it keeps your home safe. But what happened? The regulation, the environmentalists, the climate change activists get rid of the grass because they're wasting our water. Well, of course, you get rid of the water. Now everything's brown and dry. It doesn't matter how many rocks you put out there. The fire is just going to go right over top of it. There's nothing to cool it down. The rocks heat up and spreads fire faster. My goodness, guys, it's common sense. You don't have to go to college to learn that. You can go build a campfire outside at your camp spot and look at it and go, hey, guess what? This is how it works. You see, these are issues that can be solved pretty darn easily. Cut the regulations. Allow businesses to perform. Cut the nonsense garbage environmental regulation that has caused our gas companies, Chevron, Mobil, all of these companies to leave California because it costs too much to do business here. And you'll wonder why everything is so expensive in California. My goodness, guys, we got a lot to do. We have a little time to do it in, and we expect great results, but it only starts with us. We're not going to get the job done if our turnout for voting is 25 to 30% of people who are registered to vote. If just the people who attend church regularly get out and vote, we'll make a huge difference. If 50% of the registered voters in California went out to vote, it would be astronomical numbers, guys. We haven't hit 50% in a long time. It's been 25 to 30. Guys, it's within our grasp. We can have a better California, but it requires us to do our job. Exercise your right, your responsibility to get engaged in our political process of free and fair elections, especially here in California, because Lord knows we need it. We need people with strong values, strong work ethic, and strong positions to vote correctly. Guys, it's been great being with you this week. I know the election's around the corner. Don't put it off. Get that ballot filled out. Enjoy your weekend, folks. Enjoy the sunshine. May God shine his face upon you, provide the path you need, and enjoy the time with your family. We'll see you next time. Have a great weekend.

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5: Breaking news this hour from Town Hall, Amit Thomason. First, the state Supreme Court ruled. Now the U.S. Supreme Court has decided the fate of an aggressive redistricting scheme authored by Virginia Democrats.
6: The Supreme Court has rejected a bid by Virginia Democrats hoping to restore a congressional map that would have given them a better chance to add four additional seats in the U.S. House. It leaves in place the Virginia High Court's decision striking down a constitutional amendment narrowly approved by voters. Virginia's Democratic Governor Abigail Spanberger says the state will hold this year's elections under the current districts. It's the latest twist in a partisan redistricting frenzy that kicked off last year, now supercharged by a Louisiana case in which the Supreme Court weakened the Voting Rights Act. Jennifer King, Washington.
5: North America's largest commuter railroad grinds to a halt, shut down by a strike. The Long Island Railroad normally serves hundreds of thousands of commuters. Kevin Sexton is with the Brotherhood of Locomotive Engineers and Trainmen, says compromise simply was not in the cards.
7: We were negotiating. We were willing to move down a little bit, but there's a far distance. Again, when I say the Presidential Emergency Board, there was a recommendation, there was two recommendations, and they came down, they started at 3%, whereas the Presidential Emergency Board 253 was 4.5%, and 254 was 5%.
5: MTA management says a strike isn't good for anyone, labor management or commuters. And New York Governor Kathy Hochul is urging affected commuters to work from home if they can. An air of uncertainty, even anxiety, in Taiwan as President Trump mulls whether to greenlight a $14 billion arms package for the self-governed island democracy and longtime U.S. ally. Mr. Trump has suggested that the fate of the arms deal depends on China. Beijing insists Taiwan must be united with the mainland. More on these stories, townhall.com.
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8: 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This is happening. This isn't our conspiracy theories. 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
17: 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Feel free to shoot a text on over if you don't feel like going on the air. And we have a bunch of stuff to talk about today. I probably won't. I never get to everything that I prepare for, but we're going to see what we can do. We've got stuff on Fetterman, who keeps surprising me more and more pleasantly. I don't think he's going to become a Republican. He says he's not going to, but he is an example of what Democrats should appreciate, even if you don't agree with him. You should appreciate what his positioning is, what his stances are. Anyway, we also have stories on China and Trump visiting there, although it feels kind of like a nothing burger. I mean, he went there and they talked. Okay, they clarified their positions on things. They're making progress. China said they're going to look into reducing some of the tariffs. Yippee. I mean, there's nothing actionable here. There's nothing that I see concrete coming from this. But it's good to lay groundwork, I guess. We also have a story about ISIS, actually, which I think is going to tie into Iran a little bit. And of course, we got to talk about the governor, both our current governor and all of the scandals he's been associated with, including this new diaper one, and the governor's race. Thank goodness we're going to be getting a different one, but I don't know. It depends on which one we get. There was another governor's debate, and maybe you're tired of them. Maybe you weren't even aware that there was going to be one. I wish these things happened every week. Every week there should be some sort of debate going on somewhere, from candidates running for things or people that are head of NGOs or nonprofit organizations or whatever that have lobbyists, government interest, pitching their ideas to the American people. That, I love that. And then we have stories on AOC. Oh, boy. Can everybody in the nation just please send her a microphone? It would be fantastic. It would be so good for this country if she was... She already puts herself out on social media all the time, talks to so many people, but we need more. She's such an idiot. I don't know how she's so popular. It's really amazing. The things she says, whether she prepares for them or they're off the cuff, she just... I mean, I'm going to start off with this because this audio clip, there's a bit of background noise. This was outside, and it was a reporter asking her about her opinion on Virginia. As you, I'm sure you know, Virginia voted on redistricting their state, and it got overturned by their state Supreme Court. Part of the reason for this was because they're not allowed to do that in one election. The way their constitution reads, if you want to do this sort of thing, you have to do it in two separate elections. And in between those elections, you have to have a chance to essentially re-elect or elect different representatives. So basically, they don't want one party to just steamroll through, which is exactly what happened. I don't think the court had a choice but to turn it over. So this is what AOC decides, that how she wants to characterize what happened with the state Supreme Court.
18: When it comes to Virginia, I think what is extremely disturbing about what has happened in Virginia is less about what's, you know, it's one thing to talk about the maps. It's another thing that this court went in and overturned the will of 3 million Virginians. They can say whatever they want to say about their reservations on the ballot initiative, but they explicitly chose to issue this ruling after the election happened. They had all the time in the world to issue an opinion or an injunction before allowing this election to happen. So they did not overturn a map, they overturned an election.
17: Okay, first off, Ms. Ocasio-Cortez, you're an idiot. My second point, she is talking about that the court should have issued an injunction beforehand. They should have weighed in before. The Democrat Party in Virginia pressured the court not to do that. I know she doesn't know history. I know that she is blissfully unaware how many times socialism has been tried and it's failed. Over and over and over. But history from 2 weeks ago? Really? There's only two explanations. Either she really is that much of an idiot and doesn't realize it, or She knows this happened, and she also knows that nobody in the left-wing media is going to fact-check her. And I think it's much more likely the second one. And I want this... This is a small thing, but it's important. Any of you listening that have any leanings toward voting for a Democrat, any... You sometimes vote for one or more. Let this be a lesson to you. They push and push and push the court, the Supreme Court of Virginia, not to do this. And the court listens to them. And when they disagree with them, they throw them under the bus. Was there anywhere in there of an understanding that the court's hands are tied? The ruling was very simple. This is what Democrats do to their friends. You're useful. As long as you're useful, they love you. That's great. Yeah. We have this ridiculous governor of Virginia. Oh, she's going to redistrict. Oh, she's fantastic. She's amazing. And the state Supreme Court? Yeah, you got to do what we want. Everything will be fine. Oh, you're going to disagree with us? This one part? No. It's your fault. It's your fault for listening to us. This was the scorpion stinging the turtle or the frog or whatever the analogy is of crossing the river. They're always going to sting you. This is what Ocasio-Cortez does. This is what Democrats do. This is what leftists do. Because they really, at their core, they have one motivation. Power. Obtaining it, keeping it, reducing it in their opponents. That's all they want. If you help them get power, they'll love you as long as you're helping. The minute you're not helping, you're the enemy. She's trying to phrase this in ways overturning an election. This isn't just overturning a map as though the judicial branch was designed to overturn maps or support them. The judicial branch is designed to arbitrate what the Constitution says. This is why originalist judges are so important, not activist judges. They did exactly what they're supposed to do. They read the law and they said this ran afoul of it. You didn't follow what our own people said. So we have to undo this. But that's not enough. Alexandria Ocasio-Cortez, she wants to phrase it as they're overturning an election. And they keep talking about democracy as though we live in a democracy. We have democratic ideals. Absolutely. There is a democratic component to it, but we are not a democracy. Constitutional republic. And for very good, important reasons. She was even on an interview with David Axelrod. It's a long, hour and a half, torturous interview. And he even pushed back on her a little bit. She was talking about how it was decided in a clear election. And he was saying, you won by 2 points. Like, I mean, he's a Democrat, and he's still saying this was not a landslide. This was 51% of the people voting to take away voting rights from 49% of the people. Even he was pushing back against her, and she was saying it was still clear. That is exactly why we are not a democracy. Because the minute you hit 50% plus one, if that group stays together, the other 49%, they don't matter. They don't have to matter. This is why the Electoral College is so important. I love the Electoral College. It should be expanded. California needs an Electoral College. Texas needs an Electoral College. New York needs an Electoral College. These states that are big enough population-wise and diverse enough throughout the state that you shouldn't be able to get power just by appealing to one group and completely ignore the 49% of the rest of the state. And that's exactly what we have in this state. It is interesting in the governor's debate to see, well, quite frankly, to see a little bit about what the math I was talking about last week, how that's playing out. I saw a number of the Democrat opponents going after Chad Bianco more so than Steve Hilton. They did a little bit. Steve Hilton got interrupted a few times. But most of the attacks that I saw were going against Chad Bianco. Why would that be? The smart ones, and it's not necessarily all of them. I'm looking at a mailer right here talking about how Steve Hilton is Donald Trump's hand-picked, and that's underlined, candidate for governor, as though that would be a bad thing. Although I get most Californians do think that that probably is a bad thing. And just saying how we can't trust Steve Hilton. Why? Why are you doing this? Don't you want him on the ballot in November? If you're Katie Porter, the last thing you want is to run against Javier Becerra. Don't you want to run against Steve Hilton? Don't you want to run against Chad Bianco? Either of them would be fine. The reason they're attacking Chad Bianco, they want to make sure that there's a Democrat on that ticket. And after that, it doesn't matter. Steve Hilton could get, I mean, he's at 18% right now, 19%. He is 19.8%, just shy of 20%. So what? If he's lucky, his numbers will double in the general. That's not enough to win. Any Democrat is going to steamroll right over him. I hope I'm wrong about this. I hope he does an amazing job. I hope he does as good a job running for governor as Spencer Pratt is running for mayor of Los Angeles. He's doing a fantastic job. Have you seen some of these ads that he's been putting out? They're just fantastic. There's one where he's Batman. There's one where, and I don't even think his campaign is producing the ads, but he's reposting them and they're going viral. But there's one that was produced recently that he posted about. It's a parody of an attack ad against him, if that makes sense. Essentially, it'd be like if Karen Bass reached out to him and said, hey Spencer, would you please write an ad for me? I just don't have time, and I can't think of anybody else I'd rather have write an ad for me than you. I would love it if this happened. But this is essentially the ad that was written. It's a parody of what a Karen Bass attack ad against Spencer Pratt would actually look like. And of course, it's better with the visuals. Towards the end, you can see, you know, the entire state's on fire while this father's talking to his daughter in the camera and everything. But even the audio of it is still worthwhile. This is a hilarious ad.
19: What does dangerous Spencer Pratt have in mind for Los Angeles?
20: I make a living giving drug needles to unhoused individuals, and Spencer wants to put me out of the job.
21: Spencer wants to force me to get treatment and turn my life around instead of dying on the streets. What kind of bully forces people to do things?
22: As a busy mom, running away from the crazy drug addicts in our park is the only exercise I get. Spencer wants to get rid of them. Does he want me to be fat?
23: A vote for Spencer is a vote for change. Why would you vote for change when everything is fine? Stay the course with Karen Bass. Smile, damn it!
19: Don't take the bait. Stay the course with Bass.
17: And it's just, it's exactly, it's a microcosm of what's going on with the state as well. It's seemingly the people of LA seem to maybe be open to this idea. Maybe Spencer Pratt is just, he's not enough of a Republican to really ruffle their feathers. And who knows, maybe he loses. But it looks like there's a decent chance he's going to win. I think that would be phenomenal if he was able to win. One of the biggest cities in the nation run by a governor, won by a Republican. Why can't that happen in this state? I think there's so many people, and this was another thing that was interesting because I was looking over these polling numbers. Chad Bianco, since last week, Chad Bianco has dropped a little, but he's dropped from 13.2% to 12.8%. The Democrats are running against Chad right now. They're not running against Steve Hilton. They don't care. They don't need to. They know any Democrat that gets on that ticket, they're going to win in the fall. But right now, the only way that they can get there is to make sure Chad Bianco does not make it on that ticket. So he's the only one that's dropped. All the others have gone up considerably. Mahan, he's at the bottom right now. Well, I guess if you include Mayor Antonio Villaraigosa. Why is he still there? He's 3.5%. What is he thinking? Honestly, Matt Mahan, Katie Porter, she just barely made it into double digits. Now, what's she doing? But all of the others are surging up, especially Becerra, which is really worrying. I don't know if he's the worst choice for governor or not. I could see Tom Steyer doing a lot of damage. I could see Katie Porter doing a lot of damage. It's hard to... the top three Democrats are all the three most dangerous people on that stage. But Javier Becerra, each time during this past debate and others, when he's tried to talk about, I'm proud of my record as, and fill in the blank with whatever position he wants to talk about or whatnot, I just want someone on that stage, in a moderator, in the audience, to just yell out, you shouldn't be. He's just been failing up his entire life. And the person on that stage with the most time as a politician, the person who is the biggest definition of career politician. And that's who the California Democrats seem to want. That's who they're going to vote for. He's the one surging the most. Maybe they're just desperate for someone to be on that ballot in November with a D next to their name. And since he's the top one, he's just going to get more. Maybe that's part of it. But I don't think Democrats are really paying that much attention. I would be surprised if even a quarter of the state's Democrats have been watching the governor's debates. I'd be surprised if 10% of them have been watching the debates. They don't need to. They don't care. This is a numbers game to them. Who's the Democrat leading? I'll vote for him. Javier Becerra has an abysmal record. He's been, for those in the state who are unhappy with any number of the metrics that we have here, Javier Becerra has been part of, or pushing for, or supporting all of them. Everything that's bad in this state, he has either supported directly or indirectly. And California just seems to want more of it. We have by far the most expensive gas in the state. And it's not because of a run. In fact, Doug Burgum, he recently went on an interview and he explained very simply how that's not the case, how California has done it to ourselves. Listen to this, what he had to say about gas prices specifically.
1: And it's not going to California. California's leading in a couple things. They're going to lead in highest energy prices. They're going to lead in highest taxes, and then they're going to lead in out-migration. Those are three things. And I'm not being sarcastic. That's just all true. And, of course, the last thing I'll say is at the time of this recent conflict with Iran, California was the only state that was dependent on oil coming through the Strait of Hormuz. 60%, 2 out of 3 barrels of oil comes into California by ship. They've blocked every pipeline. They've blocked transmission lines. They've turned themselves proudly into an energy island. And then they're complaining, you know, to this administration about their high energy prices. And even last year, they want to blame the current conflict. Last year, their lowest price in the year was higher than the highest prices in virtually every other state in America. I mean, this was a condition that they created for themselves long before the current conflict, but it's going to get worse for them going forward. And we're doing everything we can to try to help. We've tried to reestablish offshore. They're sitting on massive piles of oil. They were the Kuwait of the jazz age back in the 20s. They were one of the largest producers of oil in the world, and they've shut down that whole thing. We authorize offshore drilling on federal land. We got that going. They're trying to block the pipelines that are coming in, which would then help them. They used to have 40 refineries. They went down to 8. Now they've got 6. And so Texas, by comparison, has got 36 refineries going to 37.
17: Did you know that we're the only state that relies on the Strait of Hormuz? I bet you the Democrats don't. And do they care? It's mind-blowing to me how much Californians want to complain about the state of things. And it's not just even do nothing to fix it. The thing they would have to do is so easy. So easy. I mean, it's one thing if you decide that, well, you want to go volunteer for a charitable organization, you want to put your time and money and effort into things. I think it's incredibly laudable. Lots of people are not able to do that. This, all you have to do is just not vote for the idiot. And they keep doing it. Why? Because he's got a D next to his name. That's it. It's all they need to know. Just like Alexandria Ocasio-Cortez, who seems to think that socialism... it amazes me how much she thinks socialism is going to succeed. It's only failed every single place it's tried. And she thinks it's going to change this time. It's going to be, well, we're going to do it the right way. She doesn't even understand reality. She doesn't understand history. She seems to think... There's another audio clip that I'll play. This is recorded the same day that she did the interview with David Axelrod. This was on a podcast that she did afterward. She doesn't even understand the foundations of our country. And she represents it. She's part of the federal government. Doesn't understand where it came from, why it exists. The crux of the revolution was representation without taxation, or taxation without representation. That's what they were upset about. They were being taxed, and they were not allowed to represent themselves. What we have today, what Alexandria Ocasio-Cortez is pushing, what Democrats are pushing, what the left is pushing, is representation without taxation. How many people in this country don't pay taxes, pay negative taxes, which is to say, not only do they not pay taxes, they get taxes back that they never paid into. But they get representation. Now, maybe you want to say, well, that's just how our country's founded, even though it wasn't. But that's just how it is, and so we want to make sure that every voice is heard. I can understand that. But the idea of trying to change history to undo those foundations, just to support your political motivations, it's more than wrong. It's sick and absurd. I'll explain more when we come back. Stay tuned to The Richie Wynn Show, The Logical Choice.
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3: 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We have a God who cares for us. We have a God who knows the struggles of life because we have a Savior who lived the life we live. So cast your cares. We have cares. Cast them on Jesus because he cares for you. He wants to help you. He wants to carry your burden. You know, sheep, we're supposed to be sheep, and sheep don't carry heavy burdens. Cast your cares upon Jesus. Don't carry that burden. 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
17: 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We also have our text line set up at 916-234-6263. That's 916-234-6263. Just before the break, I was talking about the governor's debate and AOC's struggle with reality. And it's really scary that not just that she struggles with reality so much, but how emboldened she feels to change our country. And I don't think she's going to be successful. I certainly hope she isn't. But she wants to. And I don't know if this was intentional. This seems more like a gaffe, kind of a saying the quiet part out loud. But in that interview with David Axelrod, they were talking about her, whether or not she has her eyes set on the Oval Office. And she said that my ambition is way bigger than that. My ambition is to change this country. Presidents come and go, Senate, House seats, elected officials come and go. And what she wants is to change the world. She said that the presidents come and go, but that universal health care, single-payer health care is forever. Universal basic income is forever. She said that women's rights are forever. Now, despite the demonstrably untrue nature of this, because what she describes as women's rights, which is an absurdity. I think it's an absolute farce to call abortion women's rights. I think it's the destruction of babies, and women have all the same rights that men do. Women's health, men's health. Are there some differences in our anatomy? Sure. There's no difference policy-wise for any of those things. So the only thing that she's talking about is abortion rights. And thankfully, that was overturned by the Supreme Court. Now we leave it up to the states to make decisions on those things. And the left still can't be honest about it. But those other things, they can be. Universal health care can absolutely be undone. Single-payer health care can be undone. Unfortunately, the most common way for those to be undone is through failing. Everywhere that has single-payer health care, they're on the decline. It's causing fiasco after fiasco. More people come from Canada to the U.S. for health care than go from the U.S. to Canada. What does that say about their system? The U.K., this was years ago, they had to pass a law because their health care is free. Anybody who goes into the emergency room, first, they had to pass a law saying you have to be seen within a certain amount of time. Then they started trying to game the system. And they would just leave them in the ambulance outside because as soon as they go through that door, the timer starts. They had to pass a law preventing that behavior. If the system was working, why would that be needed? What new medical advances are coming out of these countries? What new drugs are coming out of these countries? How many people are going to these countries for their premium health care. Instead, you're having private health care organizations pop up in these countries. How could that be possible if the system is working? So, no, single-payer health care is not forever. It's only until you run out of money. Same thing with universal basic income. And the people that were on the stage, those Democrats, they just have no clue in these countries. How could that be possible if the system is working? So, no, single-payer health care is not forever. It's only until you run out of money. Same thing with universal basic income. And the people that were on the stage.
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2: What you suggested last week, which was the logical choice.
3: Thank you very much. I voted, and I
2: looked at Steve Hilton, but I voted, and my wife did too, for Chad Bianco.
3: That's beautiful. I'm so thrilled to hear that. That's fantastic. I can't tell you how.
2: Isn't that just what you asked us to do?
3: Well, that's fantastic. That is. That's exactly right. I mean, I said at the beginning of the show last week, if you want Steve Hilton to be governor, you need to vote for Chad Bianco in the primary.
2: Yes, we did it. I'm so glad we voted for the person like you suggested, because it was the perfect logical choice.
3: Oh, thank you very much. I appreciate that. I hope it's successful. I can't help but admit I do have my doubts about whether or not we're going to get two Republicans on the ballot in November, but it's the only way it's going to happen, so thank you very much for doing your part to contribute to that. The math of this is so simple. And the Democrats on the stage, they saw, I mean, when I was watching that debate, seeing the attacks against Chad Bianco, it's so simple for them. It seems counterintuitive. If you're Katie Porter, you shouldn't care about Steve Hilton. Let him say whatever he wants. Let him rise in the polls 20, 30, 40. Somehow, if he could even get to 50% in the primary, who cares? When November comes, you have the entire weight of the Democrat Party behind you. And that's really hard for a Republican to overcome in the general. Not impossible. And I pray and hope it happens this year. So don't get me wrong. No part of me wants a Democrat in the governorship again. I don't even want a Democrat on the ballot in November. That's our best chance to get a governor, to get a Republican governor. And the only way to do that is if Chad Bianco comes in second. If Chad Bianco beats Javier Becerra. If he beats Tom Steyer. He's already beating Katie Porter. Any of those others get Chad Bianco off that second place, and they feel like they can just coast to victory. That's what Gavin Newsom did. He coasted to victory. Didn't even fill out the bio on the voter information guide. Left it blank. Because he didn't need to. Because there's just too many Democrats in this state. Very uncurious about the world. Very uncurious about how the problems in this state get fixed. Very uncurious about who caused them and who perpetuates them by having complete control over the state Senate and Assembly. Meanwhile, thankfully, we have a president getting things done. Getting things done in China. Did he get things done in China? Or in Iran, I mean. Did he get things done in China? They say progress was made. Great. I'm thrilled for progress. Just not enthusiastic about it. But here's the thing. He didn't do what any Democrat would have. He didn't do Obama's bowing tour. He didn't travel abroad to countries like Biden did and just try to give away the farm, try to apologize and, oh, I'm much nicer. You can do whatever you want. I'll be okay, but just so long as I've got my ice cream, that's what I need. And then, meanwhile, we have a president and, thankfully, a vice president and a secretary of state who are determined to get things done. And they are. When it comes to Iran, we can outlast them so easily. They're losing $500 million a day. And it's hurting China, too. They tried not to talk about it too much. Well, they wanted to talk about it a little bit, but they tried not to have it overshadow everything. But China gets 45 to 50% of its oil through the Strait of Hormuz. The times when Iran has been trying to let some ships through, they've been Chinese ones. Iran is very desperate to stay on China's good side. China is desperate to have their oil from Iran. They don't want to have to rely on the rest of the world. It means they're going to have to play, well, nicer with the rest of the world. And Trump is getting things done. It's so simple. And then while he's doing it, can you imagine being a country like Iran? I mean, look at Russia, for instance. Russia and Ukraine, they've had this conflict going on for a while. Outside of the conflict, what are they doing on a global scale? Even Russia, as big as Russia is or once was, what are they in the news for other than the conflict with Ukraine? What are they accomplishing in the world? What are they doing anything? Meanwhile, we have a conflict with Iran. And, hey, yeah, you guys stay busy over there. We're going to go take an aircraft with four people in it to the moon, by the way. We're doing these other things. Just on a week ago, or was it? No, it was just this morning. President Trump hit ISIS in Africa. They took out one of their other leaders. He was out in Nigeria. ISIS, need I remind you, when Trump was president the first time, ISIS, he got to the point where ISIS controlled no geography. Can't say ISIS was eliminated. Some random lunatic decides he believes in ISIS, of course, then you have an ISIS cell of one. They controlled no geography. Biden steps in, flees Afghanistan, creates a mess and a disaster over there. ISIS resurges. What a surprise. And now Trump is cleaning it up again. While we have this conflict in Iran. Oh, we do have a caller waiting on hold. Ted in Rancho Cordova. Go ahead, Ted.
4: You're actually going to put me ahead of... anyway. the reason I'm calling is that my girlfriend was raised in Taiwan. And Xi's message to Trump was, Taiwan is a Chinese territory, always has been, and always will be.
3: How old was she when she left Taiwan?
4: My lady friend.
3: Yes, how old was she when she left Taiwan?
4: Is a Trump supporter, and Taiwan is 7,000 miles away. And I don't think that Trump is going to give any weapons, which was on the docket. I think they're going to get abandoned. We've abandoned the Ukraine. We're more interested in controlling Cuba, who has never done anything to us, but we have always had...
3: Ted, I know you're old enough to remember the Cuban Missile Crisis.
4: Yes, I...
3: Never done anything? They just about had nuclear weapons parked right off of our shore.
4: Well, we had a president that could negotiate, thankfully. And right now...
3: Negotiate? We don't even have to negotiate. The only reason that they were being propped up at all is because they were getting free oil from Venezuela. And after we took out Maduro, they decided, hey, well, we don't think we're going to give you free oil anymore. And they're collapsing on their own. We've done nothing to Cuba.
4: Well, I don't think that Trump accomplished anything except kiss cheese that butt.
3: Okay, I disagree with you. I think if that were the case, I think we would have given things away. I think we would have come away with a deal. China would love to have something concrete, either guaranteeing their oil from Iran, guaranteeing something to do with AI, something to do with trade. Instead, China is agreeing that they're going to look into lowering tariffs. Now, would it be better if they had an agreement saying that they were lowering tariffs? Absolutely. But why make a statement saying they're going to lower tariffs if you're actually going to come out advantageous in this?
4: Only time will tell, Richie. Right now, Trump is acting like...
3: So you're projecting based on nothing, is what you're telling me then.
4: He's acting like Baghdad Bob for the Iraqis.
3: How do you figure?
4: And we have a do-nothing Republicans that are yes-men to...
3: Do-nothing Republicans? Do you know how much stuff we're getting done in the world? How much stuff

0: That's, we're talking about his, Trump's cabinet, which affects the world, not just
1: I don't even know what you're talking about with no track record. J.D. Vance was a senator. He has more experience being a senator than Obama had. Marco Rubio's been a senator for a long time. Marco Rubio has tons of experience.
0: Well, that's your opinion, but again, it's true.
1: I mean, it's based on fact
0: opinion.
1: As well, but, you know, I suppose, sure, if you want to describe it as my opinion.
0: All Trump expects is blind trust, blind loyalty, and he's got a bunch of grifters, including his family, but you don't want to even mention that. You want to mention AOC.
1: Ted, his family isn't in office.
0: Very little power, and no, you know, we can make fun of her. You have a derangement AOC syndrome, but that's okay.
1: Do I? When how? I'm trying to find a good spin on what's going on with her. I don't wish her. Do you hope Trump is happy right now?
0: You're punching down, Richie.
1: Why, thank you for the compliment.
0: Or it makes a difference.
1: Ted? When Trump leaves office,
0: yes.
1: Do you want him to
0: Say
1: be
0: what?
1: Happy?
0: Do I want Trump to be happy?
1: Yeah.
0: I just hope he settles down and has a good...
1: Ted, it's a very simple question. When he leaves office, do you want him to be happy?
0: Yes, I do. What makes you think I don't? You just want to bring up these strongmen.
1: Because you seem to only define him as a caricature. You can't seem to understand or pay attention to the things that he's doing, the things that are happening in the world. With AOC, I don't want her in charge of anything, but I hope she's happy when she leaves Congress, which I hope is soon.
0: Who gives a crap about whether she's happy or not? That'd be like hoping that... Go ahead.
1: Ted, you just accused me of having AOC derangement syndrome. This isn't based on anything. You're just trying to project the hatred that the left has for Trump. AOC, when she wants to stand in front of a microphone and make
0: ridiculous...
1: Ted, you got to let me finish. I'm going to have to end the call. When AOC wants to get in front of a microphone and make ridiculous comments on a national stage and she represents an entire state... Well, the entire portion of a state in federal government, you think that that's not news that I'm going to comment on? Does she live rent-free in my head? I forget she's around until she finds another microphone to make another idiotic statement.
0: There is millions of idiots. Why do you want to focus on an idiot, including Trump?
1: I'm trying to focus on the idiots because there's too many people in this state that keep voting for them and sending AOC back to Congress and putting a Democrat in the governor's chair in this state, and they're about to do it again, and it's a really sad thing.
0: You tolerate all of Trump's idiocies, but you
1: give me an example. Give me an example of his idiocy, and quickly, because I got to get on to other things.
0: Give you an example of what?
1: Of Trump's idiocy. What is an example of his idiocy that I have been tolerating?
0: I wouldn't have time if you gave me the rest of the hour or another.
1: You know what?
0: Hour.
1: I totally agree
0: and
1: with you there.
0: I'm being honest with you.
1: And I was just asking for one. And if it takes the rest of the hour for you to think of one, well, maybe use that and call in next week and see if you can think of one. But thanks for the call, Ted. Always appreciate it. The idiots in this state, and they're not, I don't want to describe them all as it. They behave like idiots. They vote like idiots. I don't believe the individuals are idiots. Not all of them. There's some. Maybe they're just apathetic. Maybe they've just checked out. Maybe they're just blinded by ideology. And it's causing them to vote like idiots. There were lots of people. I mean, there's lots of people who, by all accounts, are normally very intelligent, intelligent individuals. High IQs, excel in whatever their field is. But then when it comes to politics, they go off the deep end. They make some of these choices, whether it comes to policy or actions or whatnot, that are just insane. We do have a couple more calls before the end of the show. Wendy in Rancho Cordova. Go ahead, Wendy.
2: Well, hi, Richie.

0: So I just spent the last, I don't know how many hours, in an Indonesian church. I speak zero Indonesian.
1: Nice. How was
0: My
1: it?
0: My head hurts less there than 7 minutes with my fellow rancher Cordovian. That, sadly, when you listen to the seal claps, when these people spew idiocy, and I'm referring to the debate, mm-hmm. nobody's watching it that should be watching it. Sadly, I'm born and raised here, and there's just only so much fight in one person. And what's the Bill Engvall? You can't fix stupid? No, that's not his.
1: Yeah, he's the here's your sign thing. But either way, your point is well taken.
0: Oh, there you go.
1: Yeah,
0: it's they don't listen. You are so nice. And he refuses to listen. There's no common sense. Did we ever find out how old she was when she left, wherever it was that she was?
1: Nope. I'm super skeptical of the idea of someone born and raised there. I mean, maybe born there and then raised elsewhere, instilled with values elsewhere. It's hard for me to imagine someone born and raised in Taiwan supporting China taking over Taiwan. At the same time, he was the one that was also claiming that 90% of the Iranian people supported the regime, which is the exact opposite. It's only 10% of the Iranian people support the regime. So I guess that part doesn't surprise me.
0: Well, it's just sad when you want more for people than they want for themselves.
1: Yeah.
0: But I wish he would just not impede possible thinking people he comes across and not soil them with bad ideas. Because, like you said, socialism has never worked anywhere. Communism has never yep. worked anywhere.
1: It's absolutely true. Yeah.
0: That's why we were the beacon. And I know you got another call. I heard the phone.
1: Totally agree. So, thank you so much.
0: God
1: always appreciate it.
0: And I appreciate it.
1: Thanks so much for your call, Wendy. We do have another caller, Tony in Auburn. Go ahead, Tony.
2: Hey, first of all, you are definitely the right man for the job because you have such great patience. And also, shout out to Wendy because we love listening to her. Real quick, because I know it's real. I'm serious. Real quick, we're not going to abandon Taiwan. That would be a foolish thing to do. First of all, it's not nice, but it's also not very productive because they make a whole lot of our electronics. And second, Chad Bianca, he's definitely the right man for the job.
1: I've been really impressed with Chad.
2: Republicans.
1: I really like him a lot. I'm definitely going to vote for him in the primary. I'm still kind of
2: uncertain.
1: There's things I like about Steve. There's things I like about Chad.
2: Mm.
1: Either one of them would just be such a breath of fresh air as governor.
2: Yeah.
1: And the only way to get either of them is to put them both on the general.
2: Sure. And I'm glad I was listening. I like to listen a lot, but today I'm glad I had a chance because that's a great plan to vote for Chad because he's not exactly in the top slot, I guess. So let's get him up there anyway.
1: Right. Yeah, he's dropped below 13%. And yeah, there's two Democrats ahead of him.
2: That's scary. But a friend of mine is in Riverside where he is sheriff, and they really like what he's done. He's a great organizer, and he's actually a Californian, too.
1: Yeah.
2: So
1: yep.
2: He knows how to make it work.
1: Yep, I totally agree with you. Thanks so much for the call. Really appreciate it. One more clip that I want. This is actually from the debate. It's pretty quick. I want to play it. And this is Matt Mahan actually... This would be a phenomenal ad for a Republican to run. He just does a great job of explaining how dumb the Democrats are.
3: You've heard a lot of rhetoric up here. We don't need career politicians who never met a crisis they couldn't ignore, or divisive MAGA candidates, or a billionaire who invested in for-profit, colleges that defrauded students, and oil and gas companies, and private prisons. Let's get beyond the rhetoric. This is a time that calls for challenging the establishment to deliver real results that make people's lives better.
1: I don't know where he was going with that, and that was during his closing statement. That was a planned statement. Spout rhetoric, say you're anti-rhetoric, and then say we need change in this state, which is not you or any of your buddies. He's an idiot, but I hope the blind squirrel found a nut. I hope we get a Republican in the governorship come November. Thanks for listening to The Richie Wynn Show, The Logical Choice.
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6: Breaking news this hour from Town Hall. Amit Thomason. President Trump's China summit may be in the rearview mirror now, but one unresolved issue is that proposed major American arms sale to Taiwan.
7: The arms sale, this one, is worth about $12 billion. It was actually approved by congressional leaders back in January, but then held up by the White House, likely in anticipation of this summit with President Xi. It's not just Taiwan that would like to see this sale finally approved. A bipartisan group of senators here in the U.S. earlier this month urged the Trump administration to push this deal through. The key thing to look out for will be, will Trump approve this arms sale, or will President Xi have had an effect on that very material bit of support for Taiwan?
6: The BBC's Joel Gunter in Washington. Monday is going to be a whole different ball game for a lot of New York area commuters left high and dry by a rail strike.
8: Hundreds of thousands of commuters in and around New York are left figuring out how they will get around without the Long Island Railroad after a strike by workers shut down the nation's busiest rail system Saturday. Union rep Kevin Sexton.
9: We're far apart at this point.
8: They were negotiating pay and other benefits with the Metropolitan Transportation Authority, Chairman Jana Lieber.
10: Cannot responsibly make a deal that implodes the MTA's budget.
8: The first LIRR strike in decades comes as many were relying on the system for the Yankees and Mets subway series and a Bruce Springsteen concert at Madison Square Garden. Julie Walker, New York.
6: In Louisiana, a three-way race in a Republican U.S. Senate primary. Voters are casting ballots today, deciding between incumbent Senator Bill Cassidy, State Treasurer, one-time Trump aide John Fleming, and GOP Congresswoman Julia Letlow, endorsed by President Trump. More on these stories, townhall.com.
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0: certainly is God's country. Shannon Lawson here on the American Roundup. Beautiful day in America. Beautiful day for America. A lot of goods going on out there. The economy is absolutely booming, like we talked about last week. The fearmongers out there and the people who want the sky to be falling. Don't listen to them. Get out there and look for yourself. Stores are packed. All the shelves are full. People are out at night doing everything, dancing, dining, spending money in America. It is absolutely crowded out there. I go out all the time doing just what I said, and it is packed. Tonight I'm going again. Usually I got to go an hour ahead either to get a table or get a place to sit or stand and eat. So good times for America. I know we're in a conflict right now. That's come to a standstill. Matter of fact, that is probably over or getting to be over. It's talk that we may be bringing troops home from the NATO countries and from Europe. It's about damn time. They've never paid their own way, and they never stood behind us during World War One or Two. It was us that carried the weight. So good riddance. Let's get our troops out of those countries and back home or back to where they really need to be. Let's talk a little bit about the British Revolutionary War and the War of 1812. The king and queen, supposedly, I don't know, whatever you want to call them, came here from England kissing Trump's butt this week because we actually shut down Lloyd's of London and their insurance processing that they used to charge all the ships in and out of the Strait of Hormuz and across the world. So Trump's come up with his own insurance program for these ships, and Britain is really hurting. Now, we know Canada's involved with that, too, because they listen to this Rothschild king also. So hopefully Canada can come around and get out from underneath the thumb of this king. Britain ain't doing good. They've had a lot of, well, they had a stabbing there. The Jews are really under conflict there. So it's a major deal for the king and queen to come over. He's been here 20 times, but he's never been here officially. So I say good riddance to him. Get out of our country. We've had enough of you. You know, in the Revolutionary War, we kicked the bloody British butt back to Britain. Say that fast a couple times. During the Revolutionary War, taxation without representation, we were sick of getting pushed around by them and them empowering the Native Americans and some other entities, Prussians and people like that, to come against the 13 colonies. The shot heard around the world was the Revolutionary War conquered. This is just a small group of men. This wasn't no huge army or huge militia or anything like that. It was a very small militia of, I don't even know that the amount of men, but I know it's probably under 50 with the shot heard around the world. We did take some casualties, but we scared the British out. They brought a lot more people in. But ultimately, we did win that. I think the main thing was when Washington crossed the Delaware right under their noses and was able to preserve the colony's army, the United States Army at that time, which was started in 1775. The War of 1812, also, they were kidnapping our sailors and conscripting them into the British Army. They also tried to come again to get the Native Americans against us in the War of 1812. They burnt down the White House in 1814. And led to us getting really mad and stomping them out. It came down to the Battle of New Orleans in Louisiana, where actually John Lafayette, a pirate, helped the Americans at that point. They ended up calling it Lafayette, Louisiana. His actual name was Lafitte, but they didn't want to call it Lafitte because he was a pirate. So that's also in the War of 1812. Canada did get involved a little bit. We did actually battle with Canadian forces and British forces combined in the Great Lakes and on the East Coast, leading to our win, of course. So we are basically now Canada's army and their air force. We're happy to do it. We're happy to be part of that and to be a part of the North American security for not only ourselves. Yeah, you know, we protect Mexico too and Canada. So we've got Val Olson, our Canadian correspondent, somewhere in Arizona. She looks great today. Val, how
1: Thank
0: you doing?
1: You. Well, you know, I am a Canadian, so consider me part of the package. But what I will say, yes, the king is in town, in the United States here, but the king cannot be happy with what's going on in Canada. There is a standard, and then there was what was going on under the king's nose. And I did, over the last couple of years, bring a lot of that to surface level so people could get an understanding of the cyclical issues that were going on in Canada. So I was pleasantly surprised and happy to see that they are moving into, the king, the queen, they're the grown-ups, really. And Canada's run with a lot of really confused politicians who have a real hankering for just greed, crime, deceit, dishonesty, bribery, blackmail, corruption, just the usual appetite. And anyways, I believe that it's kind of reached where the crown, the parents have to step in. And so I'm starting to see some changes at a court level, and I like what I see. I did drop in earlier this week and just kind of get a feel for what they're doing, how they're dealing with crimes. And I was impressed. The magistrate does have some pull, and we're seeing this firsthand. So I was really pleasantly surprised. There were other media people as well. I wasn't the only one. But it's nice. It's nice to see that maybe perhaps the king is, I don't know if he's pinning some of these thugs up against the wall and saying, look, we know what you're up to and it's going to stop. Or if he's, I don't know. I don't know. I don't want to give him like the benefit of the doubt, but there's something going on in Canada, and I'm going to say it's going to be for the good. And we have to start thinking, if we don't want to join the United States, then we have to start acting like adults, grown-ups ourselves, and we have to start identifying, well, what do we want? What kind of country do we want to have? Canada has never been free. We have always been under the watchful eye. And when the clock strikes, that's what happens. So I'm gonna say, after the King and Queen's visit to the United States, maybe some high-level discussions took place. It looked like they had parades. It looked like they had quite a turnout of who's who in DC. I mean, it was hard to miss. Like, they really rolled out the red carpet. And honestly, there it's not all, like, yes, there's a lot of blackmail and bribery and things going on, but there's other things that comes from the UK that we can look at, and we can say, okay, can this be saved, or are we just going to get rid of everything? And I think it's those kinds of discussions, like, what's important? We're at that point where we're starting to discuss globally what is important. How does the United States determine who's an ally and who isn't one? It's kind of like we're driving the car in that lane now. We need to start saying, okay, who's our friends, who's our enemies? And
0: Well, we're
1: that's where we
0: definitely your
1: start.
0: friends. We're definitely your friends. There's no doubt about it. We love the Canadian people. Of course, the government, the socialist Marxist government, that is holding Canada back. The king went on record not too long ago, a month or two ago, about this one world order stuff. So I, in my opinion, he's probably behind a lot of what has happened in Canada and about this green cult and the green machine trying to take over. Like I say, the king's probably behind a lot of that.
1: Well, it'll remain to be seen. He very well could be, but he has a lot of low level, like C grade politicians who are real, just top notch
0: Criminals.
1: criminals. Yeah, capital C. And so a lot of this stuff is getting uncovered. And so I think, he when you wear the crown, it's you are the face of. And so I can say some of the criminal activity is going to reflect extremely negatively, and I imagine there's just some, you know, going through it and determining, okay, how are we going to handle this? What are we going to do? So if anything, that opens a partnership between US and Canada, because people at the at-home level, the community level, tyranny is tyranny. And we're seeing firsthand exactly the level that they will go to hurt and harm. And it's beyond taxation without representation. It's full on crimes against humanity. So I expect that we're going to see more representation, more kind of getting in the mix of things in Canadian politics from the UK and the US, just out of necessity and representation, because there's just nothing in Canada right now for representation. We've got foreign adversaries all over the place. I'm getting reports from a soldier who was in court this week, who's being targeted, and just horrendous, horrendous stuff. And he's standing for the people of Canada, and he's had everything taken, his house, his dog, his everything. Oh. Just, yeah, and beaten up for it, you know, and just high-level crimes. He even named, you know, kind of, he's taking this, you know, right up the totem pole. So we'll see.
0: Well, good for him. Let's hope that that he'll survive this. And Maid doesn't get hold of him. You know what I mean. Shannon Lawson in the corral. The American Roundup. We've got Val Olson, our Canadian correspondent, out of Arizona. And hopefully we'll be right back.

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0: John Wasson back in the crowd, the American Roundup. We've got Val Olson out of Arizona, our Canadian correspondent. I want to give a shout out to Brian Shaddix, who run the board for me, I don't know, 2 or 3 years, and he did all that music bed for me. So I'm grateful for Brian Shaddix. He's also the guitar player in Whitewater, and they play locally around here throughout Nevada, Northern Nevada, California. Unfortunately, California, but they do some gigs there. So also Mike Baselli there. And post 9211 VFW, they do a lot of work there, and Whitewater volunteers to do stuff for the veterans constantly. So shout out to all those guys, love you guys, and specifically yes. Brian and his wife Julia.
1: Yes, let's give a shout out to all our vets. You know, they are the first to just rise up in the community and whatever is needed, and I love to hear those stories and, you know, just linking arms. But our VFW doesn't get mentioned enough in the media. So we love you guys, and we thank you.
0: Veterans of Foreign Wars, that's VFW. They have been shot at in combat. That's one of the regulations to get into that organization. You become a lifetime member, I believe, when you join the VFW. So great organization. We've got the what they call the bunker here. It was built in 1947. Supposedly it was supposed to have another story on it, but they never got around to that. So it's basically down in the basement. That's what we call it, the bunker. They just got a brand new beautiful flag up there that they put up in 2025. So again, shout out to them. That's our veterans. They can go there, talk, discuss problems, get away from life for a while, have some beers, and some like-mindedness there for whatever their problems are. So veterans, well, take advantage of that.
1: Yeah, that and the fact is, to have membership, you have to have been shot at. This is a way for them to come together and talk about what that was like. Yeah. And, you know, they're not afraid. You know, they've had it happen. They don't forget. And it's nice. It's nice to hear that there's a place they can just recharge, you know, and talk. It's super important to talk about just your mental health from after being shot at or attacked or anything like that. And I think that's what makes our military here so strong and just so fearless, is because they're prepared to walk in front of bullets again. Do whatever it takes, and that kind of strength. I mean, it's incredible.
0: Yeah, it really is.
1: I'm at a loss for words when I think about it, because we have to do a better job. We often say, "Oh, we'll let someone else fight for us," and we're not willing to actually lay our lives down, and the mental stamina that comes with that. There's a lot of preparation, you know. I believe in parades personally. I was talking about this before. I've heard that there can sometimes be pushback from higher ups, like at a Pentagon level, where they're like, "Oh no, we don't want to go out for a parade and advertise." And the thing is, I think it's important I mean, there's dress rehearsals that go into parades, and it keeps us in formation. It keeps us so, you know, we know how to, you know, one, we know the beat, and we know how to maneuver, how to all work in unison. So it really upsets me. You don't want to be that guy in the room. You know, you don't want to be the guy just because you have all the medals and all the titles, and then you shut down a parade. I mean, the people love parades. That's what makes us patriotic. And we've got our 250th birthday coming up. You know, I didn't run into them. They were in the other lane. But there were three tanks traveling together. And I thought, well, you know, that just made my heart skip a beat. I think we need more of that. We need to travel in unison together. And I spoke to a senator this week. We interviewed Tom Willis on our show.
0: All right.
1: He's running. Yeah. And you know, I said, like, we need 100,000+ vets to come out in Seattle to vote. Yes. And I think it's important that our vets are go out together, get 25 of you together if you're worried of being, because I know in Seattle it's a little on the crazy side. You know, if anybody's scared, don't be scared. Go out together, 25 at a time, and that way nobody is going to mess with 25 vets arm to arm, and it'll inspire others. Wear your uniforms when you go vote, and, you know, just exercise your right. And that, to me, is what gets us here in the United States fired up for freedom.
0: Absolutely. You know, that's a great analogy. You know, the parades, not only is it good for the morale of the military, and like you said, dress rehearsals and getting ready and being prepared, but it's great for the morale of the American people to see that, to see our guys out in action. You know, when we have local parades here, the ROTC always marches. It's so inspirational to see those kids out there. That is our future. So I believe for the overall morale of the USA, these parades are going to be great. And Val, we're going to have a parade here in Reno on July 4th, celebrating the 250. The Reno City Council, of course, is blue, Democrats and liberals, so they voted all this down for the longest time. Finally, Eddie Lorton, who's running for mayor here in Reno, said, I'll come out of my own pocket with $25,000 for the permit. So finally, the city council jumped on board. They had no choice to, because we were going to do this parade anyway, with or without him, with that permit. So they jumped on board. They want to take the accolades now, but they were voting against it the whole time. As far as go ahead.
1: Wow. I think this is major. People underestimate the power of parades. But if there's any bottlenecking going on there with at a municipal level, I say, you know, we need to expose this right up to the Pentagon. If there's, I don't care. We need to know who would shut something like that down, because the morale part of it in our country, it's priceless. I mean, this is generational. This is what sparks, you know, just to see in unison. What does the United States stand for? Well, we stand for a border, and we stand for freedom, and it's at stake. So a parade is how we all come back and, like, reset. That's our great reset across this country, is fly the flag from one side to the other.
0: That's, you know, it comes down to voting at the grassroots level. That way we don't have city council mayors like this, anti-American, holding everything back. If you want to know who is behind it, just look up City Council Reno, the current members, including the mayor here. I'm not going to mention any names because they don't deserve it. But those are the ones that were standing behind it until just 2 weeks ago. And we had to come up. There was a deadline. If you didn't get this permit done by a certain time, the parade could not happen. So that's who's behind it. Yeah. Yeah, unfortunately. You know, you mentioned the Pentagon. There's been a major shakeup there. A lot of generals have been fired. The main general was fired for the Army, and then they just fired the Navy guy. Those were all Biden people. The Pentagon has to be shook up. We've got to get those spies and those corrupt individuals out of the Pentagon so we can go on and drain this swamp that President Trump is trying to do. So that's what's going on in the Pentagon. You're not going to hear it because the lamestream media is not going to be reporting all that. They're too busy crying about the sky is falling and how bad everything is to really look and see how good Pete Hegseth is doing, the Department of War, you know, our guy for the Department of War, and actually what they're doing. Also, the few new appointees, Department of Justice, and the others in there that are getting this thing straight.
1: Well, he was very clear. I felt his timeline was fairly reasonable on the physical, what he was expecting physically from all his representatives.
0: Yes.
1: And I think that physical was part one, internals part two. And internally, if you can't hack X amount of whatever he said, however many, I can't remember how many sit-ups he required. But anyways, he was out there on the football field demonstrating. And I think that that's what it's all about, is demonstrating externally. And then the next layer is internally. So if those generals are the poster people or faces for not cutting it, you know, who's going to be next on the internal level? And it's a day-to-day battle. This is, you know, it's like this is a time of, you are standing in front of the mirror and you are going to be audited, and it's, you have to be who you say you are and be prepared to defend that. You know, I try, and every day I don't wait till Sunday. I am just in constant communication. I've had to say, like, God, if you need to strike me down here with a lightning bolt, like, let's do this. Sometimes it takes me a little, you know, extra. I can be hard of hearing sometimes, but overall, God's plan for this country, this world is good, but we have to do our part. And unfortunately, the times are this, where we're getting desensitized, and we need to come back to what's really important. And, you know, if you were given the keys, you know, and you had all the answers, would your answers be enough to shape properly and wield power in your household, in your community, in your country? It is so, so very important to pray for leadership and understand that those in leadership that have their hearts in the right place, it's truly a hard job. And when they're not corrupted, because there are some that are not corrupted by, money and crime and corruption and all of that. Like, some people are able to navigate it, and they need our prayers. That's the truth. We have to come together and fight evil.
0: Well, that's for sure. It's not a battle of flesh. It's a battle of good against evil right now. That's exactly what's happening.
1: A little update there.
0: A fan, I guess, I don't know who she is. Megan Patrick, thanks for listening in. I don't know if you're for us or against us. The DHS, for one thing, has just now been refunded. So the Coast Guard's getting paid again. A lot of our guys are getting paid. They lost, 8% of the TSA people quit. 30% of other organizations have quit because of the Democrats for 75 days have voted not to fund DHS, Homeland Security, and such. So offices are being closed. If you can't pay people, why do you keep the offices open? Yeah. So
1: do you know much about so there's ICE. We know what ICE does. But there's also NICE as well. So I believe that's a new office.
0: They're trying to rename ICE NICE. So it'd be national instead of just ICE, which, you know, hey, ICE is doing their job. They're getting the criminals out of here. There was 480,000 criminals that were tracked over the border, let out of prisons. These are hardcore criminals. That's who we're after first, 480,000. So hopefully most of those guys are gone. Let's hope so, because look at the crime and everything that has happened with these illegal aliens, the murders, these poor families who had to go to this under Joe Obama administration. So it's got to do the right thing.
1: So don't be confused if you see ICE or NICE. It's the same expectation. I don't know if NICE has more, you know, if what separates ICE and NICE, but either way, they are there to do their job, and we want to make sure that they are, I looked on their page the other day, and you could rate them. So if you had a good experience or bad experience, I think you could click a button there and, you know, just let their bosses know. And I think that's important. Feedback is always essential. Whenever I'm filling out documents, especially to do with like immigration or I'm going to rate them. Like, I just think it's smart to take the time, and, you know, that way you have a say. If you don't have a say, well, then you can't play. So nobody has the monopoly on anything. We have to be engaged and ask questions and tell them. Like, when I go to the DMV next, I'm going to let them know ahead of time what I'm there to do, which is leave with a driver's license. You know, let them know, like, this is why I'm here, and you are either going to pass or fail today. And so that's how we have to do things, because you know, in a time of where we're competing against robots for jobs, this is important. And this is how we remain humanly connected, by being able to have a say, and then course corrections can be made.
0: Yeah, very good. I don't understand why our Congress and why the people in power would want all the illegal aliens here in the United States. Actually, I know why. But why would they want the crime and everything that goes with it, the murdering, the raping? They want the replacements in here because if they don't, you know, if they shut people like me and you up, they can replace us with them. They're not going to say anything because they're getting everything free and they're here illegally. So they'll keep their mouth shut.
1: Same thing.
0: Yeah. You know,
1: it's the same thing. I was just going to say, can we audit them as well? So instead of just grouping them all together, Shanimal, we need to be real specific on who those people are. And then we need to have a checkbox list so we know when they're voting against those policies that you're talking about.
0: That's right. You know, the DHS thing got passed. This isn't coincidence. Several days after the attempted assassination, the fourth attempted assassination on Trump. So all of a sudden, these congressmen and the Congress and senators, they got the poop scared out of them. Let's put it that way. The horse manure scared out of them. And all of a sudden, they passed DHS because they were a target. And how appropriate or inappropriate, let's put it, how inappropriate that this guy would break into the media, all the people that are spreading the lies, all the propaganda, all these people were certainly suddenly under attack. And I think they're going to see things a little bit different now if they keep pushing this hate, this rhetoric, and this propaganda that they have, and the lies that they push forward and get paid to push forward. They were actually targeted. So I think there has been a lot of realization, hey, we're making ourselves a target now.
1: Yeah, you are onto something there. To have that at a correspondence dinner was just scary. I mean, I've been to a lot of media events, and I come from the mainstream, spending over 25 years. Most people in mainstream that are, you know, still in the shallow end of the pool, they're scared. They're naturally scared, very, very fearful. You know, a lot of them had large microphones. What I was surprised is that, you know, watching some of the footage and video, like it was incredible to see Pete Hegseth. Like he was just around his wife, you know, and there was another one, Cash Patel. He was caught in the crowd, but it looked like he was on his cell phone. So he was probably texting play by play, I imagine. But it was incredible. There was another, I can't remember what his name was. His wife is pregnant. And so he like threw himself over his pregnant wife. And you know, like that's just the DNA again of our American heroes and those who are in office. You know, some of them have instinct to protect, right? They're protecting their spouse, protecting their wives. And then there were correspondents who naturally just gravitated, you know, posting things that doesn't even jump out in comparison. But that warrior ethos, I come back to that. And it's really important we get more military into Congress, into the Senate. I think that that's going to help with the recovery, and it's going to help spread that natural American war hero, warrior ethos. And we need that. We need that at the highest level. I think we have too many representatives in there that are just absolutely corrupted. I was reading, talking to an informant that I have, and he was mentioning that some of the politicians are smart enough on a criminal side, like they're psychotic, but smart enough to, like, you know, they sold out for X amount, but some are absolutely so dumb. They've sold out their country for like 80 some thousand dollars. And you have to wonder, you know, if they're willing to do that, you know, what else would they do? You know, so it's just really sick. I find it really sick. And just the level of brain power, it's like clearly their brains aren't operating at even Homo sapien level. Like, I don't know what's going on. I think they should do brain scans. There's
0: like
1: nothing
0: that.
1: Wrong with that. You come in, you get your brain scanned, you get your, and I mean, for those that are really in high level positions of power and they're the strategists and the, you know, whatever, I mean, that's a piece of cake for them. You walk through the machine, like, what are you worried about? And so many of them post about their emotional and mental IQ, and they're members of every organization that claims major brain power. This is a chance where we can set a standard, you know, we can set a standard. And that way you can't be we can't fire them if their brain capacities that are really, it might do some job, preserving jobs. I think in those high positions, like the Pentagon, you know, this is easy. Get your brain scanned before you come into that. I don't know the name of the room because I don't work at the Pentagon. I don't have media credentialing there, but they have a room where you have to go through all these special clearance and audits and, you know, all kinds of stuff. But to me, brain scan in imagery is great. It could just be brought up on the screen. You know who's sitting next to you, if you're smarter, if you're weaker, where you can improve. And there's so many apps now you can download to increase the speed of your brain activity. And they're not expensive either. They're quite cheap. So,
0: yeah. You know, you can also recognize what part of their brain is dead, what part isn't functioning, CTE. There's all kinds of stuff. And I've never heard that brain scan thing, but that's not a bad idea. I mean, with the people we have in there and them trying to take down the country like they have, it also makes you wonder about the brains of the voters. You know, who could be this stupid? Actually, I'm going to say stupid, because to vote these people in, there's got to be something missing in your own brain. I know they spend billions of dollars on the campaign. It's a huge business, this election thing. It starts, it's going year round now. So it's a $1 billion industry. They, you know, you can put lipstick on a pig, as the famous saying, but they're still going to be what they are. So when the lamestream media and all the advertisers and all the king's men try to put Humpty back together again, it ain't working. It's just a big facade. So when they do get in office, they don't even worry about their constituents or who voted for them. It's all about voting their own conscience at the one world order and being the cool kids with their other congressmen and senators.
1: A great example. And I was toying around if I was going to go into this today, but you did. So I'm going to just elaborate on it. And at the beginning, we were talking about the UK and how King Charles is here in the United States. And so I don't know if you watched the show Black Mirror, but I really appreciated on episode one. It's a hard episode to forget, but it really helped. If you haven't watched it, I think it would be a great viewing episode for Congress. It's a little uncomfortable, but it really brings out that you can't put a lipstick on a pig, because what happened in episode one, I don't want to, spoiler alert, but it involved a pushover politician, prime minister, and he was heavily influenced by people around him. And one of the members of the royal family was kidnapped, and the only way the ransom to get the royal member back was he had to have relations with a pig. And I won't let you know the end, but the point is, when your brain's not working fully, these things, they're not just storylines. These are actual predictors of just where things can go wrong. And one thing I admire in the UK is they do actually have, obviously they've seen it all with, you know, even having a storyline like that, it comes from somewhere. They do have a link between media you know, when you're dealing with national security concerns. So if something like that was to happen in the UK, you would have a place to go to discuss it at a table. In the United States, we don't have that here. So it's called the DCSMA over there. Here in the U.S., haven't caught up to that yet, but hopefully stuff like that is on the table, the discussions, because I think it's really important when you take these scenarios that have happened in other parts of the world, and you look at trends, and then you look at, well, what are we not doing? Because many politicians wanted to have full on, absolutely, they wanted surveillance over you, your person, your autonomy, everything, right? They want to own you just plain and simple, cradle to grave.
0: Yeah. Exactly.
1: So if that's their mentality, I think that is, they would understand and perhaps appreciate how a brain scan starts at the top, you know, model it. And so scanning and just knowing where you can improve on exercises. And I think it's important for the Trump administration not, you know, to show empathy. If you're scan isn't up to where it needs to be. I mean, Pete Hegseth talked about the physical. We're talking about internal. It goes a little deeper. And, you know, be compassionate. Take these challenges. Keep up with the physical challenge, with the internal challenge. Play the game. Model how fast your brain works. And this is the standard. And if you're not there, you can shoot for it. You can practice at home. And, you know, I don't know why these generals were let go. It has nothing to do with the internal, but I think we need to be proactive and don't just stop at the physical. Now we move into the next part, and we'll see who comes out. It's not Hunger Games. You know, this
0: not
1: is
0: yet.
1: Reality.
0: Not yet.
1: This is politics 2026. So let's see what tomorrow brings, but let's start being proactive and let's build our brains. Let's get ready. Let's sit up for the challenge. And just like have a good attitude, you know, don't be a negative Nancy, right? You want to be a team player and lead by example. That's what I try and do all the time. Just lead by example.
0: So we do. Shannon,
1: and my brain, I'm always thinking about how can I increase productivity? How can I better connect? How can I better make, a sink that goes somewhere? So, I mean, a lot of people are thinking like that. And I mean, we're in the days of the greatest tech known to man. So now is the time to start thinking about how we can use it and what we want to download in our core. I think about that stuff foundationally. What are the foundational things that I want in imprinted in me and comes out of me all the time, 24/7, non-negotiable on.
0: And not only consciously, but subconsciously, you know, you've got to work on that, work on yourself. So your subconscious mind doesn't overtake your conscious mind. You've got your heart, and you've got your brain. You know, you've got your brain and your heart brain. So if those two aren't in common and they're not synced up, you're going to have a problem there. The heart, as it says biblically, that's the one of the greatest things man has, and the heart isn't always a good thing. So for us to do that, and you know, we're talking about brains, to be in sync with our heart and our brain. If not, you might be led astray.
1: Yes. And how do you know if you're being led astray? There's many ways you can set out a grid. But I find, you know, in moments where it matters most to try and slow down

0: One nation, under God. Here's Franklin Graham.
1: I'm inviting you to join with us and to pray for America. Pray that we as individuals and as a nation turn to the God of our fathers, the God of the Bible.
0: As we approach America's 250th, join Franklin in praying for our nation every day. 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
2: Yes, there's changes, but there's good changes happening, and we can see it all around. Don't forget to talk to your neighbors. Go out in your community and find those pockets of hope. I know people, sadly, that will not partner with hope. They refuse it. They instead are demanding guarantees, and they will not move and will remain a parked car because they are making decisions, but not until their guarantee comes. And it's kind of like, well, bad decision making. There are steps, and we're ordered really to have faith the size of a mustard seed. So what does that mean? It means you choose hope. Like, just make the choice. It's a yes or no, right? Are you willing to hope for something? That to me is a sparkable thing to do. If you're willing to do that, God can do the rest. So let go and let God.
3: That's right.
2: Very simple.
3: And we've got to be quiet. You're exactly right. We've got to be quiet. Get away from the distractions. Quit scrolling. Get off your screen. Put your phone away. Get quiet. Then you shall hear the small, still voice that is directing you. It's been born into you. All humans with Adam and Eve, that's born into us, that spirit. You have to accept that. Get the scales off your eyes, the blinders off your eyes. It's also said that a lot of these people will be blinded. And God, like he did with Pharaoh, will harden your heart. So if you can't come across with Christ, the Savior, and with God, you probably won't hear that small voice, especially if you're listening to CNN, Commie News Network, and all the other ones out there that are trying to brainwash you. So quiet down. Also, you know, in God's world, you got to believe before you see. It's faith before you see. Everybody today wants to see before they believe. Well, if you believed, you'd see.
2: I love that.
3: It's his will in our life. And when we start doing our will, you know, we're just small little human beings here, just a little speck of flesh in this great universe, trying to do the best. If you can see, get the blinders off, or your heart will be hardened. And that's all biblical also. So,
2: that's,
3: you know,
2: so
3: believe
2: powerful.
3: Before you see.
2: That's the lesson for today. We need that on a shirt.
3: Yeah,
2: that's another t-shirt. But that's really powerful. Are you willing to believe something that may seem or feel impossible? And it's not for you to produce. It's, do you have belief in God that he could do that? He could, in the nick of time or in whatever, you know, it's not even about time anymore. It's like, are you willing to believe that he's capable of that in your life? Or, and I just think that's the stuff that changes outcomes. So I love that. Great, great message, Shannon.
3: Oh, thank you. It was brought up something about Anthropic. You know, AI is running the military right now because it's so complicated. Men are behind the AI running the military. Anthropic let stuff leak. They were not secured. They let stuff out the back door. Of course, from the lamestream media, you're going to hear that they're perfect and they did all this good stuff. Well, they didn't, and they were a national security threat. That's not what you're going to really truly hear, because that is the truth. So, you know, good riddance. Let's next man up, next woman up. So our nation can be secure, and we can help secure, you know, basically the world.
2: Yeah, and just like hold the line, right? I mean, it's stressful when there is imminent threats or attacks to do with that stuff. But I think obviously DARPA has been 50 years in advance. I have heard some higher ups saying it's actually only 40. I haven't had a chance to audit all. Like I've dived really deep. I try and stay up on their dates when they open up for challenges and stuff. But anyhow, we're in a good position. You know, think about that. That, like, what's going on 40 years from now that's

0: in development. And 40 years back, right? We're seeing. And so, you know, it's a really incredible time to be alive and, you know, to be walking out what we are. I'm excited for the future. I see good things. I think it's important to remain on and don't go on autopilot, but just be aware, but celebrate the good. Today I had a really good day, so.
1: Oh, excellent. Well, good for you and God bless you. I'm glad. And that goes for your family. I'm sure it has to deal with your family also. I have nothing but good days. No bad days. That's my philosophy. Only good days. It's your attitude that matters. So if you're going to get up, like you said, Debbie Downer, and get up every day, put your feet on the floor, immediately get on your phone and get into the mainstream and get into the lies, you're going to have a hard day. I'd say get up and stay off that crap for at least an hour. Do what you're supposed to do. Get 30 grams of protein in you so your body can start activating correctly like it should. Stay off the fast food, you know, so we can have our brains function correctly and not be brainwashed and addicted to your little screen that you hold in your hand called your phone, and that does not become your God. Because a lot of times right now, boy, whatever coming through that phone and whatever algorithms that they are hooked up to tends to lead to their brain damage. All right, Val. Great show as usual. Thank you so much. Awesome. What are we on? Number one here. It's Greg Meekin, it's a great time to be live, no doubt about it. Thanks, Megan Patrick, for chiming in there. We appreciate you. We love all our listeners out there worldwide. Shout out to Sergey Solovev in Moscow, Russia. He was not conscripted. He's fishing right now. So also, thanks you, Sergey, for listening. Also, Celie Clawman in Lavia, Spain, our international correspondent. Thank you, Celie. And Cosmos Kangos, a pastor in Ghana, Africa, along with his brother. Thank you guys for all listening. Val Olson, you can check her out. Check her website out and her new shows. She's got several shows on too, so check her out. God bless you and God bless America.
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6: Breaking news this hour from Town Hall. Amit Thomason. Primary day in Louisiana, seeking re-election, two-term GOP Senator Bill Cassidy being challenged by Louisiana State Treasurer John Fleming and Congresswoman Julia Letlow, who has the endorsement of President Trump. Mr. Trump calls Cassidy a disloyal disaster, among other pejoratives. Cassidy is among a handful of Republicans who voted to convict Mr. Trump during his impeachment trial 5 years ago. Republican National Committee Chair Joe Gruters tells the Salem Radio Network that the party is fighting hard to maintain or even grow its congressional majority in the upcoming midterm elections and is making slow but steady progress.
7: Yeah, we've already deployed field staff and we've hired state directors and election integrity directors. And I think 17 states we've deployed people already, and those are obviously where the targeted races are in some of the more competitive seats.
6: Close on the heels of President Trump's state visit to China, his summit with Chinese President Xi, there is word that Russia's Vladimir Putin will be traveling to Beijing, a two-day visit by the Russian leader planned next week. Beijing and Moscow have grown closer since Russia invaded Ukraine. The two countries had also signed a friendship treaty back in 2001. President Trump says the U.S. has an eye in the sky and it is trained on Iran.
8: President Trump says the U.S. is closely monitoring Iran's nuclear material, highlighting Space Force surveillance that can identify individuals approaching storage in real time. He calls securing that material a top priority and warned of decisive military action if Iranian forces try to access it. He is urging Tehran to comply with nuclear agreements.
6: Correspondent Ken Lorman. An aggressive redistricting plan by Virginia Democrats is dead, so says the U.S. Supreme Court. More on these stories, townhall.com.
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21: 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Now, today's show is going to be a lot of fun because later on, we're going to be joined by David Hosebine, and he is from Mosquito Joe Pest Control. And since we're talking about things that bug homeowners this time of year, I thought we'd kick things off with seven things home sellers say bug them about buyers. Now, buyers, don't get mad at me. I love buyers. I work with buyers every single day. But after years in real estate, there are definitely certain patterns that sellers constantly complain about during the home selling process. So if you're a buyer listening today or a potential buyer, or you're just thinking about it, this segment could actually help you become the kind of buyer sellers want to work with. And trust me, that matters in negotiations. Now, point number one, and this is the first thing that bug sellers, are extreme lowball offers. Now, look, there's a difference between negotiating and accidentally insulting somebody, right? You ever see a house listed at $725,000 and somebody comes in at $540,000 asking for closing costs, repairs, a rate buy down, and the patio furniture? Well, at some point, the seller starts wondering if the buyer accidentally submitted an offer on the wrong house. Now, can aggressive offers work sometimes? Well, absolutely they can, especially if a property has been sitting on the market for a while. But many sellers take ultra-low offers personally because they've invested years of work, money, and memories into the home. And one of the things I help buyers do is structure smart offers that have a legitimate chance of success without creating unnecessary tension right out of the gate, because negotiation strategy matters. Now, point number two is buyers trying to renegotiate every tiny repair. And this one, I can tell you, drives sellers crazy. The inspection comes back and suddenly buyers act like the property is one gust of wind away from collapsing. Folks, no home is perfect. Not even new construction, especially here in Northern California, where many homes have age, character, and normal wear and tear. And there's a difference between a serious issue, a safety concern, and basic home maintenance. Sometimes buyers panic over things that are incredibly minor, though. Loose door handles, worn caulking, tiny drywall cracks, small plumbing drips, older but functional systems like electrical panels, right? And sellers get frustrated when buyers start treating every little item like a financial emergency. One of the biggest jobs I have as a realtor is helping buyers understand what's truly serious and what's simply part of home ownership. Now, point number three is falling in love with the house, then freaking out. This is the third thing that bugs sellers that buyers do. This happens constantly. The buyers tour the home, they're excited, they write the offer, the seller accepts, everybody celebrates, and then suddenly the panic begins with the buyers. What if rates drop next month? What if the market crashes? What if we don't like the neighborhood? What if the neighbor's dog barks? What if we should just wait another year? And listen, buying a home is emotional. It's a huge decision, but fear kills a lot of escrows that probably should have survived. Sometimes buyers consume so much negative news online that they completely talk themselves out of opportunities that would have been incredible long-term decisions. That's why experienced guidance matters. You need somebody helping you separate emotional fear from legitimate concerns. Now, point number four that bugs sellers about buyers is treating showings like a casual weekend activity. Sellers absolutely notice how buyers behave during showings. Some buyers are respectful, thoughtful, and careful. Others show up with giant groups of people, muddy shoes, screaming kids, coffee cups, fast food. I've heard stories from sellers where buyers opened refrigerators, laid on beds, criticized every room loudly, and acted like they were touring an amusement park instead of somebody's home. Now, these are not my buyers, folks, because my buyers wouldn't do this. But remember, a lot of homes have security cameras. Sellers hear more than you think. Now, buyers absolutely should evaluate the property carefully, but respect matters, especially when somebody is opening up their home to complete strangers while trying to move their life forward. Now, point number five that bugs sellers about buyers is unrealistic expectations. Some buyers today want a fully remodeled home, a huge backyard, perfect schools, designer finishes, amazing neighborhood, no HOA, low insurance costs, zero maintenance, and they want it all under market value. Basically, they want luxury for discount pricing. Now, HGTV has done wonderful things for real estate, but it has also convinced people that every house should look like a five-star resort designed by celebrity decorators. Meanwhile, some of the smartest buyers I've ever worked with saw potential instead of perfection. Maybe the paint colors aren't your favorite. Maybe the countertops need updating someday. Maybe the flooring isn't exactly what you would have picked. Maybe the pool will need to be resurfaced in the future. But if the location is fantastic, the layout works, and the major systems are solid, you may have found an incredible opportunity. Perfection is expensive. Potential creates wealth. Now, point number six that bug sellers that buyers do is buyers who don't understand sellers are emotional too. This one really bugs sellers. Sometimes buyers treat the transaction like it's only numbers on paper. But for many sellers, this is the home where they raised their kids, celebrated birthdays, hosted holidays, cared for loved ones, or spent years building memories. And sellers can get surprisingly emotional when buyers walk through the home acting dismissive, sarcastic, or overly critical, especially during showings. Now, buyers absolutely have the right to evaluate the property honestly, like I said before, but there's a difference between being thoughtful and acting like you're judging contestants on a reality TV show, because sellers often hear more than buyers realize. And like I said before, many homes now have cameras or audio devices, and sellers sometimes hear comments that sting a little. Things like, this kitchen is tiny. Who picked these paint colors? I can't believe they're asking this much. And while buyers may not mean anything personal by it, sellers often take those comments to heart because this isn't just a house to them, it's part of their story. And one of the things I always remind buyers and sellers is that real estate is emotional on both sides of the transaction. And honestly, the smoothest escrows usually happen when everybody remembers there are real people attached to both sides of the contract. Now, point number seven, the seventh thing that buyers do that sellers are bugged by is buyers forget they're buying a lifestyle too. This may be the biggest one of all. People are not just buying bedrooms and bathrooms. They're buying family dinners and backyard barbecues and evenings on the patio and birthday parties, relaxing by the pool, kids playing outside. They're buying a future, and sellers want buyers to emotionally connect with that experience. That's why curb appeal matters. That's why staging matters. And that's why backyard presentation matters. And yes, that's also why outdoor comfort matters. Nobody wants to walk outside during a showing and immediately start, you know, swatting mosquitoes the entire time, or being attacked by wasps or whatever, you know, which brings us perfectly into today's guest interview, because here in the Sacramento region, mosquitoes, fleas, ticks, wasps are a very real issue during the warmer months, especially for families that want to enjoy their outdoor spaces. So coming up next, we're joined by David Hosebein from Mosquito Joe Pest Control to talk about how homeowners can better protect their homes, families, pets, and outdoor living areas during the summer. But before we head to the break, let me say this. 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We'll be right back with David Hosebein from Mosquito Joe Pest Control on the Radio Realtors. If you've been thinking about selling your home, listen closely, because the market is shifting in your favor. Mortgage rates have softened, dropping to their lowest levels in years, and that one change is bringing buyers back. 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
21: All right, welcome to the Radio Realtors. We are Northern California's number one real estate radio show. I'm Robert Lewis, your real estate professor with Made for More Realty and eXp Realty. And today, we are talking about something that affects homeowners all across the greater Sacramento area, especially this time of year, and that's mosquitoes, ticks, fleas, and all those outdoor pests that can make enjoying your backyard a whole lot less enjoyable, right? And so joining us today is David Hosebein. He's the owner of Mosquito Joe's in Roseville and the Sacramento area. David, welcome to the Radio Realtors. Glad to have you here.
17: Thank you, Rob. Really, really appreciate being on.
21: Well, it's great to have you, and I've read a lot about your business. But for our listeners who may not be familiar with Mosquito Joe, what exactly is your company, and what made you want to get involved in this business?
17: So as the name might suggest, Mosquito Joe is a pest control company that specializes in mosquitoes and also ticks and fleas. They're also affected by the same products we use for the mosquitoes. But so a couple years ago, I actually used to be in real estate myself, but I was looking around for other opportunities. And I know that in my backyard, when I wanted to go and get dinner there, you know, years and years ago, I was like, this is not going to work. I'm going back inside. And it was primarily mosquitoes. Right. So I thought, okay, this company does mosquitoes. They're called Mosquito Joe. I like the name. I like the catchiness. It's a brand new, you know, franchise out here in Northern California, so it's nobody's gonna have heard of it. So I wanted to say, I'll take a plunge into this. So that's what I'm doing.
21: Very cool. And a lot of people, I think, are surprised to learn that you handle a lot more than mosquitoes. So it's, you said mosquitoes, ticks. I mean, what else?
17: We do all exterior pests. So the traditional pests are ants and earwigs, roaches, stuff trying to get into your house. So we do what we call it a home pest defense, but it's generally known as perimeter pest. It's a treatment which keeps those guys from getting in. You put bait down, so then that kills the colonies, really handles the problem. And so we handle that. We also do stinging insects. We do rats and mice. So we handle a lot of the pests that are out there.
21: Yeah, so the whole nine yards. So why are mosquitoes more than just an annoyance to homeowners and families?
17: So the issue with mosquitoes, of course, is they're very resilient, and of course, they're the biting ones. I mean, their reproductive cycle requires protein, which they get from the blood, so they're looking for you. So the issue is
21: they're like the nature's vampires, huh?
17: Yes, that's exactly right. So they're hanging out in the foliage right by your patio because they're waiting for you to come out. They need you to come out.
21: They need your blood source.
17: Yeah, they need your blood source. So they're not leaving there. They're waiting.
21: So they're just waiting for you.
17: Yes.
21: So especially here in Northern California, we spend so much time outdoors, but this really becomes kind of like a quality of life issue, doesn't it?
17: I think it's absolutely a quality of life issue. This is one of the main reasons I decided to take the plunge with this franchise is this area, I mean, Sacramento area, Roseville, all around. It is some of the nicest outdoor living for the next couple months. We get big heat at the end of the summer, but I mean, it's beautiful. It's amazing. And you should see some of these people have beautiful patios, beautiful pool areas. I mean, they have amazing places. If you have bad mosquitoes, guess what? That's all off limits, certainly for people who are sensitive.
21: For sure. So what are some of the biggest mistakes homeowners make that attract mosquitoes without even maybe them realizing it.
17: So you mentioned this. The standard one is leaving stuff with water in it.
21: Okay.
17: They say like a cap full of water is enough for mosquitoes to breed in.
21: Really?
17: So yeah. So you don't need hardly any. And the issue is with this. This has been quite a wet year in terms of rain every couple weeks. And so water that just sits there for a couple days, that's enough to start a whole cycle, and you'll get all those mosquitoes out.
21: Mm.
17: And so this is where it's been wetter. So there's tons of breeding sites, and that's going to make for a much heavier mosquito season.
21: Sure. So you're talking standing water, overwatering, landscaping.
17: Yeah, overwatering, you're right. Gutters, yeah. Gutters that are clogged.
21: Gutters.
17: That's one thing that people don't think about. But yeah, if your gutters are clogged and you think, hey, I don't have any standing water, and then you do around your whole house,
21: right.
17: It's like, yeah, you better get those gutters clean so it drains.
21: Sure. Yeah, no, that makes sense. And then you're talking about like decorative fountains, pots, that kind of stuff. Just make sure that
17: as long as the water's moving, it's much, much less of a problem. But again, any areas where it's in, I still put larvicide in the fountains, but yeah, having it be moving makes it much less of an issue.
21: Oh, okay. So it's a still water.
17: It's more of a still water.
21: The biggest thing. You want to definitely make sure you're assessing your yard for those things, right?
17: It's like all of the kids' toys, as soon as they're turned a certain way, they're all filling up with water.
21: So yeah, I didn't even think about that.
17: And the stuff that they threw under the bush that happened over there, I mean, that's the stuff. I mean, I find that because when I'm doing my services.
21: Sure.
17: But yeah, if you have some little plastic thing that's turned upside down there and it's filled up with water, boom.
21: Yeah, interesting. So what makes Mosquito Joe different from other pest control companies?
17: I think our focus on mosquitoes and doing it properly, doing it environmentally, doing it effectively, that really sets us apart. It's the mosquito is a resilient, tough creature. You have to do a 3-week cycle.
21: Mm-hmm.
17: So, you know, it is something that it's not just going to go away after one treatment, certainly not in the high season here, which is the next couple months. And so we do it right. And that's what's critical. And I think that's what really impresses people is they go, wow, I haven't had a bite since you came out here. And I said, well, that's what we want to do.
21: Right there. That's the goal.
17: Yeah, that's the goal.
21: I see. I mean, you guys, you know, your customer communication sounds like it's just, you know, over the top, which is great. The reliability of what you guys do, the professionalism. I like the family centered approach. You take care of a lot of families and you want to make sure that, you know, everybody's safe with the products that are not harmful to them. And then it sounds like you're developing these long-term relationships with your customers that they're going to continue to use you. And then you get a lot of referral business, right?
17: Absolutely. Absolutely.
21: So if you're out there and you're thinking, gosh, you know what? I need to take care of my mosquitoes. I'm going to give you David's information, but you can go to mosquitojoe.com or just Google Mosquito Joe near me. That's the easiest way. And then that'll pull up the Sacramento Roseville location. Yeah. And that's them, folks. And then the phone number for them is 916-993-5211. You know, a lot of our listeners are pet owners, right? I'm a pet owner. But how does Mosquito Joe help protect pets and families from fleas?
17: So fleas and ticks. And ticks are the more resilient one. What is very beneficial is a lot of the products that we use for the mosquitoes also are very deleterious for the ticks and fleas. Specifically ticks, though, one thing we do is we'll put down some granule product that's in the tall, like the grass, even if it's mowed pretty low, that's the ticks can still be in there.
21: Really?
17: Any like low foliage type ground cover, you got to put something down in there because the ticks they're tough. They you can get them with
21: so
17: a lot of
21: tiny
17: stuff.
21: Too,
17: yeah,
21: right?
17: They're small
21: cause a
17: in
21: lot
17: there.
21: Of problems
17: in
21: yeah.
17: there. Yeah, the ticks in a way to me are more of a problem with vectors for disease than mosquitoes.
21: Really? Okay.
17: Yeah, because it's
21: Like Lyme disease?
17: Your Lyme
21: like
17: disease?
21: Okay,
17: yes.
21: Yeah.
17: Yes,
21: I mean, I've heard that, but it's like rural areas. But I've heard people getting Lyme disease in Sacramento County.
17: Yeah,
21: so
17: you in the Northern California foothills, and as you get up into the Sierras, I mean, it is prime tick country. And so you definitely have issues. All the deer carry it. All the rodents carry it. So, yeah, when you have it in your yard, you need to. That's probably the additional element that goes down for ticks and fleas is that kind of granule product that goes in the foliage on the ground. Because otherwise, the ticks can still survive.
21: Yeah, no, that's,
17: so
21: no one wants
17: out.
21: No one needs fleas and ticks in
17: yes.
21: their home. So what does a treatment process typically look like for the homeowner?
17: So typical process is somebody who's having primarily a mosquito problem, we have what's called a mosquito barrier spray. And so the whole thing is that's going to be a product. It goes in the foliage. It'll go in the eaves too. It's areas where the mosquitoes are hanging out waiting for you. And when I'm applying it, you know, it takes 20 minutes, a normal size yard, it kills them. Mm. But it adheres to all the foliage and sticks in there and makes it essentially a toxic environment for the mosquitoes. So then they can't come back. After about 3 weeks, the sun starts to burn it off. It starts to break down. They'll be back. But so that's when I'm back, and right. You just keep that barrier up, and for that whole season, you're good to go.
21: That's awesome. Well, this has been great information. So, folks, if you've been struggling with mosquitoes, fleas, ticks, or outdoor pests around your home or your business, you can connect with David Hosebine and the team at Mosquito Joe's, Roseville, Sacramento. David, can you stay for one more segment?
17: Sure. That'd be great.
21: Awesome. Well, don't go anywhere. 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
21: Hey, this is Rob, and you know me for real estate, but I've got something a little bit different to share. 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
0: 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If you'd like to talk to Robert directly, call 833-32-RADIO. 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And now, here's Robert.
21: All right, welcome back to the Radio Realtors with Made for More Realty and eXp Realty. I'm Robert Lewis, your real estate professor. And today we're continuing our conversation with David Hosebine from Mosquito Joe, Roseville, Sacramento. And before the break, we talked about mosquitoes, fleas, ticks, and how outdoor pest control helps homeowners enjoy their yards again. And honestly, outdoor living has become a huge part of the lifestyle here in California. So, David, how important is outdoor comfort, do you think, for homeowners today?
17: For our area of Northern California, I think it's paramount, primarily because indoor-outdoor living is one of the real magic things that you have in California. You have sure. It here in Northern California. And you can't do that if you have a pest problem and if you have a mosquito problem. You can't do it. Even though you've spent $500,000 on right. Your whole deal,
21: sure.
17: You cannot be out there.
21: Well, and you're right. Outdoor kitchens, patios, yes. Pools, entertaining spaces. And we were talking about COVID at break. And during that time, I mean, we started spending a whole bunch more time at home. So those backyard investments and family gatherings and all those things are so important. So can pest issues actually, do you think, affect how buyers would maybe view a property or impact like resale appeal? What are your thoughts on that?
17: I think there's an element of it, and certainly this is where it will be driven by the specific micro location that you're in.
21: Sure.
17: Rural areas, Loomis. There's areas where, I mean, even when you're just showing the house on a cold day, you're still going to have pests around. So there's areas where if you didn't have control of the mosquitoes, of other pests, yeah, it's a major factor. So it's less so, say, in the middle of the urban, suburban neighborhood. Mm-hmm. But again, it's still much more comfortable to have a nice pest-free environment.
21: Yeah, and I think that if you were somewhere and you were looking at a home and maybe had like a nice pond or something like that, and there were a bunch of mosquitoes, might get you to reconsider that. So first impressions,
17: yeah,
21: you know, definitely matter. So what are some signs homeowners should watch for that indicate that they may need professional treatment of their home?
17: So specifically for mosquitoes, if you're adjacent to green belts, if you're adjacent to oak forests, if you're adjacent to that kind of heavy foliage, you're going to get a mosquito population that's dense in there and it's going to carry over to your property. So you're going to want to say, hey, is there some way we can mitigate that? So that's the biggest factor.
21: And sometimes, a lot of times people like the DIY things, right? So a lot of those don't work.
17: The DIY, it's funny with the mosquitoes because there's dozens of devices and spray. I mean, there's dozens and dozens of different things if you go on Google, whatever, and Amazon, the whole thing. And yeah, they are not effective. Literally, there may be a couple that are partially effective, but that's out of hundreds of products.
21: Right. Yeah. And you could spend a lot of money and might as well just call you guys in. So speaking of that, so why is customer service such a big part of your brand there with Mosquito Joe?
17: So one of the critical elements of Mosquito Joe's business model is we are not contractual, no contract. So it's based on the effectiveness of our services. Mm-hmm. So if when I spray somebody, give them a mosquito barrier spray and if they were getting bothered by mosquitoes, I'm out of business.
21: Right.
17: So when they come back and say, I haven't gotten a bite since you were here, I said, well, that's how it works. This is why we are here. So
21: tell that story a little bit about the customer from Granite Bay, right?
17: I had a customer in Granite Bay with a beautiful estate. And so she had phoned a month ago and said, hey, my kids are getting bitten. I'm getting bitten. She was very sensitive to mosquitoes. And I said, hey, we can really do it here. I'm going to put out some larvicide pots because you have areas, there's ponds over there. And I said, all this foliage here, I'll treat. We'll get all this stuff treated around your pool area and patio area. And so the mosquitoes can't come here. And she said, oh, you know, I'm having an event in a month. And I said, we have event services. I said, I'll come the 2 days before and the morning of. There will not be a mosquito anywhere in sight. And so when I came that second day of giving this event spray, she goes, I have not had a mosquito bite since you were first here. And I said, yeah, it's pretty nice, isn't it? And I said, hey, can I put up a sign? She said, put one in front and in back.
21: There you go.
17: I said, thank you.
21: No, that's good. So, you know, you're building reliability and trust and long-term customer relationships.
17: Yeah.
21: And that community reputation is, you know, super important. So we're talking to David Hosebein. He is the franchise owner of Mosquito Joe. And you can Google Mosquito Joe near me or go to mosquitojoe.com and just make sure you're clicking on the Sacramento Roseville location. You can also get a hold of them at 916-993-5211. So, David, what are some of the biggest myths or misconceptions people have about mosquitoes or pest control in general, do you think?
17: So, regarding mosquitoes, this is a plus because it's not as dangerous as you might think. Now, it's something to be aware of. Vector control, say in the area, has been around forever because we're in an agricultural area. They're the ones who look out for West Nile virus. They track it. Those mosquito-borne illnesses, fortunately, it is still very, very rare. So the issue with actually getting like West Nile virus or getting stuff, it happens literally, it's two or three people in the entire state of California. So thankfully, that is under great control. So while they can be vectors of disease, it is under control. And so primarily what it is it's just the nuisance. And some people are really sensitive. I have clients, they swell up. You know, so they mosquito bites really, really is a problem for them. So they definitely need help.
21: One of the things that I always thought for a long time until I actually experienced it was that only like swampy properties get mosquitoes, but that's just a total myth, right?
17: Yes, yeah. Yes. The issue is Northern California, we do have a pretty heavy mosquito population here. Now, of course, if you're in Florida, if you're in Alabama, I mean, there are areas that are the swampy areas you're talking about.
21: Right.
17: Yeah, I mean, it's clouds around. But sure. There are times in their outbreaks when we have the moisture and then the warmth, right now, they will be intense in areas, and so yeah. They're out here. They're here.
21: And like I said, not too long ago, I was out at a park watching my granddaughter soccer. It was just after a rain, and it was just a bunch of grass because it's a newer park area.
17: Yep.
21: But I could not believe how many mosquitoes. I mean, they were everywhere, and they were feasting on all of
17: us.
21: Yeah,
17: they were happy to see you guys.
21: Yeah, for sure. So what do you personally enjoy most about serving the Roseville, Sacramento community with Mosquito Joe?
17: Yeah. So it is satisfying to get those people say, hey, this is great. I've really not been bothered. And I'm like, I mean, it's just satisfying that you've made their environment a lot nicer.
21: Sure.
17: Certainly with kids around, you mentioned your granddaughter with the soccer. Absolutely. The kids are just, they're way more attractive than adults. They're sweeter. I mean, the mosquitoes are not dumb. These are the ones to feast on. So, I mean, I love it when I'm like, I'm making life a lot better for these kids
21: because
17: they can play in the yard and not get totally eaten.
21: So is it really true? I mean, they'll go for younger children?
17: Oh, no, absolutely. No, the kids, the reason they get bitten so much, it's just much sweeter blood. It's much nicer.
21: Really?
17: My blood is like acidy. They don't touch me.
21: They don't touch you?
17: No.
21: But your wife, you said your
17: my wife.
21: Yeah,
17: She must be super sweet. Yeah,
21: right?
17: That's it.
21: That's funny. So what do you say to homeowners listening right now who might be like putting this type of service off? And I'm talking specifically for Mosquito Joe because I've heard all I need to hear that I think you guys are, you know, obviously the best at what you do. But tell me what you would say to somebody that's maybe putting off a service.
17: So this is an easy one because we have offers now where we're as low as $49, standard $59, $69, but it's 3 weeks, you'll experience it. So there's no contract. So it's like, hey, if you've got an issue and you're having a party coming up and you're going to, especially if you're going to have a dinner party where you're going to be outside, anything like that, and you want to be really have no problems at all, try it. And then experience for yourself because that is literally the proof right there.
21: For sure. And so this type of year is mosquito season. It seems like summer, right?
17: Yep.
21: And what is the main reason for that?
17: So water, critical component, got to have that to breed.
21: Right.
17: So the wetness this year has made it bigger.
21: Okay.
17: And then also, as it warmed up earlier, we had a big outbreak in February because it got warm. Normally, if it's under 50 degrees at night continuously and colder, the mosquitoes are not keen on that. But as soon as it starts getting over that, and this is at night, they'll start coming out. So they've been out from February.
21: Right.
17: So we've had a long and growing season this year. So this is a really fierce season right now.
21: Yeah. Well, I mean, I just remember being at that soccer field and was going, oh my gosh. I mean, I had never seen that
17: better
21: many mosquitoes.
17: Better stay in the car.
21: Yeah. I felt so bad for the kids. At least they were moving around a lot. But, you know, we were standing there and we were, you know, just, you know, targets, you know, for those mosquitoes. So, David, any final words that you'd like to share with the audience?
17: So just to say, we're a new pest control company in the market. And so, Mosquito Joe, the colors are green and yellow. You'll see my truck. It's visible from space. You know, it's amazing branding. But so, we solve that mosquito problem. So if you're having an issue with that, we are the ones to call.
21: Awesome. So so his name is David Hosebein, owner of Mosquito Joe here in the Roseville, Greater Sacramento area. And you can get a hold of them by just Googling Mosquito Joe, or you can go to mosquitojoe.com. 916-993-5211 is their number. And David, hey, thanks once again for being on the Radio Realtors. Really appreciate it.
17: Rob, thank you. It's been a pleasure. Thank you.
21: Awesome. So if you want to reclaim your backyard and enjoy your outdoor spaces again, reach out to David Hosebein and Mosquito Joe, Roseville, Sacramento. And you can also reach out to us if you want to get that home equity analysis or comparable market analysis for your home. You can reach out to me directly at 916-751-1388. I'm Robert Lewis with Made for More Realty. 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
21: All right, welcome back to the Radio Realtors. And as we head into the final segment of today's show, I've got an opportunity you don't hear about every day, especially in this market, a home that was in escrow and is now back on the market. We're calling this one Opulent in Orangevale. It's located at 6605 Thunderhead Circle and offered at $615,000. It's four bedrooms, two bathrooms, almost 1,600 square feet in the desirable Sundance subdivision. And it's nestled in what I call a well-established neighborhood in Orangevale. And here's what makes it so special. This isn't just a listing. This is a second chance. For the right buyer, this is your moment to step in before someone else does. Now, let's walk through what makes this home stand out. Step inside and you're greeted by a bright, open room filled with natural light, a space that feels comfortable, functional, and easy to live in. The kitchen has been beautifully updated with onyx stone countertops, white shaker cabinets, stainless steel appliances, and bar seating that connects the space for everyday living and entertaining. And the master suite offers a walk-in closet and direct access to the backyard, giving you a private connection to your outdoor space. And speaking of the backyard, this is where the home really delivers. A sparkling pool that's ready for summer fun, an expansive patio for hosting, relaxing, and enjoying the California lifestyle. And this is not just a backyard. This is where weekends and parties happen, folks. Now, let's talk about something that sets this property apart in a big way: the preparation. The home comes with a clear pest report, a completed home inspection with the suggested repairs already completed, a roof certification, and a clean solar checkup, because yes, this home does have solar. And with all this, that means reduced surprises. You don't have to do your own inspections. We're talking reduced uncertainty and increased confidence for you, the next buyer. And you know, this home fell out of escrow, no fault of the seller or the house. It was just the buyer that decided that this wasn't the home for them. But I will tell you, this is the home for almost every person out there that is looking for a nice four-bedroom, two-bathroom home, single-story, in excellent condition, with a pool in a great neighborhood of Orangevale. So if that's you, this is the home for you. And this is what we call a prepared home. And prepared homes sell faster and they sell stronger. Now, let's step back and look at the full picture. Four bedrooms, two bathrooms, updated kitchen, private backyard with a pool, solar panels, strong location, award-winning school district, and all major inspections already handled. And you know, folks, I forgot to mention

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